0: Update on the health of Senator Mitch McConnell, who's going to stay in rehab a little longer.
1: The update includes a statement from the Congressional Office of the Attending Physician stating 84-year-old Senator McConnell has not yet been medically cleared to leave a rehabilitation facility where he's undergoing physical therapy. It means he will miss the annual Fancy Farm Picnic, which features speeches from politicians throughout Kentucky who are running for office. McConnell is not running for re-election. He was admitted to a hospital last month and revealed weeks later that it was because of fall. The attending physician's report also says McConnell's bout with childhood polio continues to be a significant factor in his mobility. Ed Donahue, Washington.
0: A Secret Service agent is arrested for allegedly participating in a college hazing.
2: Florida authorities have arrested a U.S. Secret Service agent and two other men on felony charges, saying they committed brutal beatings as part of a fraternity hazing ritual. One of the defendants, 29-year-old Marquez Christopher Pinder, is an agent in the Miami field office and is now on administrative leave. Pinder and the two other defendants are charged with felony hazing, aggravated battery, and attempted manslaughter. Pinder's arrest warrants says a University of Miami graduate student and another young man required hospitalization for severe injuries after they were beaten with paddles and canes in April. I'm Lisa Dwyer.
0: The Trump administration has asked the Supreme Court to allow for now an executive order targeting mail-in voting. This request follows an appeals court decision that blocked the order in nearly half the country. On Wall Street, the Dow by 262 points, the NASDAQ dropped 43, the S&P 500 advanced by 1, oil near $82 a barrel. More at townhall.com.
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0: Oil prices are lower on word that negotiations to end the war between the U.S. and Iran may be starting up again, but AI weighs down the market. More on the correspondent Seth Sutel reporting from New York City.
4: Stocks drifted to a mixed close on Wall Street and oil prices fell after the U.S. and Iran paused their attacks. The S&P 500 ended barely changed Monday. The Dow rose 262 points. That's about 0.5%. The Nasdaq composite fell 0.2%. The Nasdaq was weighed down by a 5% drop in the AI chip giant Nvidia. After shooting as high as $102 a barrel last week, Brent crude fell 6.3% to settle at $85 a barrel. Treasury yields moved lower in the bond market. The yield on the 10-year Treasury fell to 4.65%. Seth Sutel in New York.
0: News and analysis at townhall.com. From Washington, I'm Keith Peters. The son of an assistant coach for the Kansas City Chiefs football team is facing charges accused of shooting his mother. More on this story from correspondent Jennifer King reporting.
5: Authorities in Loudoun County, Virginia have arrested 27-year-old Elijah Zion Bienemy, the son of NFL Chiefs offensive coordinator Eric Bienemy, in the alleged shooting of his own mother. Deputies responding in Ashburn late Sunday found 57-year-old Amia Bienemy alive but with multiple gunshot wounds. She's hospitalized in stable condition. Kansas City coach Andy Reid spoke with reporters.
6: And she's a saint. You know, we all know that. The people that know her. One of God's good blessings right there. Now, really special person. So, but things happen. You know, things happen, and you got to work through it.
5: Elijah faces charges including malicious wounding and use of a firearm in a felony. I'm Jennifer King.
0: 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I'm Keith Peters reporting from Washington.
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8: From the Fox 45 Weather Center, overnight mostly cloudy with a stray shower possible. It'll be a bit humid, lows in the low 70s. Tuesday, mostly cloudy and humid again with multiple rounds of showers and storms likely. A few could be strong to severe in the afternoon with damaging winds possible. Highs will top out in the mid to upper 80s. Other than a few spotty showers on Wednesday, the weather turns partly sunny and breezy with highs in the middle 80s. With your Fox 45 Weather Authority, I'm Chief Meteorologist Gerard Jabaley for Talk Radio. 680 WCBM.
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2: Radical Islamic terrorism, New York City, Berlin, Paris. We have the details on a trio of terror attacks that have shaken populations across the globe. We'll get the latest on Iran from our friend Mark Dubowitz at the Foundation for the Defense of Democracies. And the chairman of the Republican National Committee, Joe Gruters, comes by for a midterm checkup on the state of the two parties as we barrel toward the November elections. Today is Monday, July the 27th. I'm Scott Jennings, broadcasting for Salem. We come to you live today from Louisville, Kentucky. On this day, 1940, an important birthday in American pop culture. Clip 23.
3: What's up, Doc? Shh, there's a wabbit down there, and I'm trying to catch him. What do you mean, wabbit? Wabbits, wabbits. You know, with big, long ears.
4: Oh, like these?
3: Yeah, and a winter white fluffy tail.
4: Like this?
3: Yep. And he hops around and around.
4: Oh, like this?
3: You know, I believe this fella is a R-A-B-B-I-T.
2: July 27th, 1940, the birthday of Bugs Bunny, at least in the modern iteration, that became an international sensation. Voiced by Mel Blanc, the cartoon there was called Wild Hair. That was the first time you heard the phrase, "What's up, Doc?" The Warner Brothers Looney Tunes short was nominated for an Oscar, and it set up the smart aleck trickster formula that made Bugs Bunny a global star and a mascot for Warner Brothers. Today's news, tragedy strikes Seattle. Three people are dead, at least four more are injured in a shootout between two gunmen at a food festival on Sunday night. Police took one suspect into custody. They're looking for another. This all happened near the Space Needle in Seattle. Weekend tragedy in Berlin, where a radical Muslim terrorist plowed his car into a crowd of people holding an LGBTQ pride parade. This happened on late Saturday night. The suspect drove a rented vehicle into a crowd of people at a very high speed gathered up in Tiergarten Park near the Brandenburg Gate, famous location. I'm sure you've heard of that. After the vehicle crashed into a tree, the driver jumped out of the van and began attacking bystanders with a machete. One person is dead, a 65-year-old Polish citizen, a female. 29 more people were injured, many with severe life-threatening wounds. The suspect was identified as Abdul Balot, a 21-year-old German citizen of Lebanese descent. It took them 24 hours to find this man, but police finally tracked him to an apartment complex where he then attacked police with a knife. He was then shot dead. There is no doubt, none, that this was a radical Islamic terrorist attack. Balot was well known to intelligence agencies as a radicalized Islamist with an extensive youth criminal history. This terrible event has sparked intense criticism of Germany's immigration policies and leniency when it comes to radical Muslims with violent records. In May of 2025, Balot had been convicted of trying to travel to Syria to join ISIS, as well as spreading terrorist propaganda online. He was then released. He had his sentence commuted. He was moving freely about Germany, and then he committed this terrorist attack, despite the fact that they knew he was a radical Islamic terrorist and intended to commit terrorist attacks. Europe's immigration policies and leniency towards radical Islamists, it is insane what they are unleashing on their societies. But the craziness doesn't stop there. A vigil was held on Sunday for the victims, and one of the speakers, well, take a listen to this, cut 7.
5: Diese Nachrichten zu bekommen, dass beim CSD ein Auto reingerast ist, ein Mann in einem Auto. 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
2: Allow me to translate. She said, essentially, that she had hoped that the assailant was a white Christian instead of a radical Muslim terrorist. Folks, the West is committing suicide, allowing radical Islamic terrorists to roam freely and assuming solidarity between radical Islam and groups like LGBTQ, and then expressing shock when the inevitable terror attacks come. Of course, this insanity is not confined to Germany. We move over to France, where a Muslim man in the Porte de Clichy area of Paris attacked three women with knives today. After the attacker was detained by an off-duty police officer, the man said, quote, "It is Allah who commanded me." And back here in the United States, New York City, Upper West Side residents rallied on Sunday after two men, one Jewish and one Asian, were stabbed in separate attacks just blocks apart last week. The suspect, Raul Morales, shouted Allahu Akbar during the attacks, which took place just outside of a synagogue. He now faces attempted murder and assault charges as hate crimes. Jewish leaders and Republican gubernatorial candidate Bruce Blakeman are accusing the New York mayor, Zoran Mamdani, and his anti-Israel rhetoric of helping create a climate of hostility towards Jews, with some protesters even calling for his removal. New Yorkers are fed up with this. Thousands of people have now signed a petition demanding that Mamdani not be allowed to attend the 9/11 memorial this year. It's the 25th anniversary of that radical Islamic terror attack. Now, coming up later in this show, important conversation, we have Rabbi Yossi Levine of the Jewish Center, where the attack took place. He'll join us live to talk about the mood of the people in New York City. Berlin, Paris, New York City, radical Islamic terrorism, and political leaders like Zoran Mamdani, who continue to encourage this culture of violence on our streets. Even as this is unfolding in New York, it is even with thousands of terrified local residents who are demanding action. Mamdani is now encouraging street protests when Israeli Prime Minister Benjamin Netanyahu comes to town for the United Nations. We have Allahu Akbar stabbings going on outside of synagogues in New York City, and Mayor Mamdani thinks it's a good idea to gather up every anti-Semite, Free Palestine radical in the city for a protest or maybe even a riot. Is there no end to the irresponsibility of this man, to the callousness of this mayor, to the hatefulness of Mamdani as it relates to the people of Israel, the Jewish people? Apparently not. Of course, if you think this anti-Semitism on the left is confined to Mamdani, you can think again. All across the American left, all across the Democratic Party, candidate after candidate

0: running for the United States Senate in Texas, claiming to be a Christian pastor, although he's already said he is a Christian who, quotes, hates Christianity. And now he's telling people that he's learning his faith from, quote, Islamic mystics. Folks, I strongly encourage you to consider your vote this November to be a weapon in the fight to save the West from this suicidal pact the left is making with radical Islam. It is an upside-down world that we live in. Now, when it comes to supplements, let's talk about this. Two things matter the most. Do they work? Can I trust it? 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

0: One man standing tall against the leftist mob. Here's Scott Jennings.
1: Monday, July the 27th. Thanks for joining us here. Common Sense for the American People. So, some reporting in the New York Times suggests that President Trump was considering significantly expanding the air campaign against Iran, but decided against it after senior military commanders warned about the cost to America's missile defense reserves. According to anonymous officials in this reporting, Joint Chiefs Chairman General Dan Kane cautioned that an extended campaign could dangerously reduce the supply of Patriot interceptors and other munitions needed to protect American troops and potentially stuff that we would need for a future conflict with China. Military leaders also reportedly warned that many of the most valuable Iranian targets had already been struck, meaning additional bombing could produce diminishing returns while exposing U.S. bases to retaliation. So according to this article, Trump held off on a planned escalation and therefore decided to open up a window for diplomacy. Now, the administration in the article, it should be noted, disputes that there is any shortage of weapons. UN Ambassador Mike Waltz says the United States has ample firepower and declared whoever leaked this information needs to be in jail. I couldn't agree more. And I would like for someone to explain to me how and why any of this is appearing in the New York Times or in any newspaper. I'm not disputing whether the reporting is accurate. I'm not disputing whether the president made the right military decision. Those are legitimate subjects for debate. I just want to know why people who are entrusted with America's most sensitive military information decided that Iran and China and Russia and every other adversary needed an inventory update. Why would you do this? What does this tell the people in Tehran? It tells them which American weapons may be under strain. It tells them that our commanders are worried about Patriot inventories. It tells them that Iranian missile attacks, as infrequent and scattered as they are imposing real costs on our defenses. It also told them that American military leaders believe we've exhausted our target list, which of course undercuts what the commander-in-chief has said and likely will continue to say publicly. Tells them that internal pressure could cause the president to pull back. This is not political gossip. This is like actual intelligence. And somebody in a position to know just handed the enemies, a strategic briefing about all of it. You can only imagine what Iran's IRGC generals are doing with this information. They are calculating how many more missiles they need to fire, what American bases might have the least inventory, and so on and so forth. More importantly, perhaps, China is reading every word. They now get another data point on the availability of American weapons that we would probably need should, I don't know, we have to defend Taiwan against a Chinese attack. Who benefits from this disclosure? Is it the American troops that we have stationed in the Middle East? No. Is it the military planners trying to preserve uncertainty? No. Is it the president who needs to be able to negotiate from a position of strength? No. Iran benefits. China benefits. Every American enemy trying to measure the limits of our military power and our political will benefits. This leaking against the commander-in-chief, this undermining the U.S. military, I couldn't agree more with Ambassador Waltz. find them, prosecute them, throw them in jail as soon as possible, and make a public spectacle of it. Who has access to this information? And who is taking it and giving it to the newspaper, essentially laundering it through the New York Times as though they're just writing a memo to our enemies in Iran and China and everywhere else? If you have a grievance of policy, bring it up the chain of command. Stop picking up the phone and calling our enemies via the New York Times. More after this. Scott Jennings on Salem. Stay with us.
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6: I'm Keith Peters in Washington. The Trump administration is preparing to ramp up funding by hundreds of millions of dollars for programs designed to counter China's growing influence worldwide. The administration notified Congress late last week that it intends to spend $175.8 million to replace outdated and aging undersea telecommunications cables in the Caribbean and Central America to prevent China from moving in. Mediators have made progress in efforts to bring back the United States and Iran to negotiations and prevent an all-out war in the Middle East. But scattered attacks by armed groups across the region underscored the lingering tensions. Neither the U.S. nor Iran have claimed any strikes for 3 days. More details at SRNNews.com.
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9: 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This is Pastor David Lewis at the Cub Hill Bible Presbyterian Church.
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0: freedom to speak clearly with no leftist lunacy. 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
1: All right, it's Common Sense for the American people here on Monday, July the 27th. Scott Jennings coming to you live from Louisville, Kentucky today. In 60 seconds, we talk to our friend, American patriot Mark Dubowitz. He's the CEO of the Foundation for the Defense of Democracies. We're going to continue this conversation about this crazy leaking of military secrets to the New York Times. Also, broadly discuss the situation in Iran, these anti-Semitic attacks, these radical Islamic attacks going on around the world, all of it coming up with Mark in just a moment. But let me give you a message before we do that from our friends at Americans for Prosperity. And, you know, if you've been a regular listener of the show, we've been working together to ask you to do something meaningful that has lasting impact during this 250th anniversary of America. And that thing is to take less than 10 minutes and read out loud the Declaration of Independence. Our friends over at Americans for Prosperity launched this idea, a great idea, by the way, called the Declaration Project, a nationwide effort to help Americans rediscover the principles that made this country exceptional. Dignity, freedom, opportunity, self-government. The Declaration tells us that all men are created equal, our rights come from our Creator, and that government derives its just powers from the consent of the governed. Ladies and gentlemen, these truths aren't just for the museum. They are the very foundation of American liberty, even as we speak together today. This July, you know what? Don't limit yourself to July. If August rolls around and you want to do it then, do it in August. Read the Declaration of Independence out loud. You know, we did it here on the show, and it was terrific. Wherever you're gathering up with your friends and family, read the Declaration. Talk about what it means. Think about the words that our founders wrote 250 years ago. There is no better time than now to reconnect with this document that started it all. Take the pledge, the Declaration pledge, at a250toolkit.com/Scott. a250toolkit.com/Scott. All right, Monday, July the 27th, we now speak with our friend, American patriot, the CEO of the Foundation for the Defense of Democracies, Mark Dubowitz. Mark, thank you for coming back on the Scott Jennings Show. I want to start here. I know that you were in Israel for the last couple of weeks. I know you've had some high-level meetings with the IDF and other sources in the Middle East about the overall security situation and the ongoing fight against Iran. Let me start there. What can you tell us after being in the Middle East for the last 2 weeks? Where do you think we stand?
2: Scott, honored to be on the show again. And where we stand is that the Israelis are preparing for another round of war with the Islamic Republic of Iran and waiting for instructions from President Trump, whether he wants them to join the United States military or stand aside. But they're preparing. They've got their target sets, and they got some surprises up their sleeves for the regime in Iran.
1: So let's talk about what President Trump is going to do. There had been last week some reporting that he was considering an escalation in the fighting and our airstrikes against Iran. And then there was some other reporting in the New York Times over the weekend that the president has decided to pull back on that decision because he was told by American military planners and maybe even the chairman of the Joint Chiefs, General Kane, that this could strain America's inventory, our Patriot inventory and other missile defense inventory. Couple of issues here. Number one, I assume you are as outraged as I am that somebody would leak this sort of sensitive military information and military discussion to the New York Times. But number two, do you believe this is a final decision by the president, this decision to pull back, or do you think that escalation may still come from the United States in partnership with Israel in this fight?
2: Yeah, Scott, I'm outraged, as you are. I mean, these people have been given security clearances and the privilege of having the most sensitive and classified information that the United States collects and possesses. And to leak this to the New York Times and signal to our enemies that we do not have the munitions to continue this war is an outrage and is traitorous. And I think the president is not being persuaded by that. I think the president is doing what the president's done for a number of years with Iran, hold out one hand for negotiations and give them the opportunity to reach a deal. On the other hand, preparing major military operations and a huge power projection with the United States and Israel together to escalate against the Islamic Republic and go after their most important infrastructure. And in the case of Israel, eliminate the next 40 or 50 Iranian leaders who are standing in the way of peace.
1: So let's talk about how this might unfold. Obviously, the U.S. and Israel have been in partnership here. But is it just simply time to let Israel off the leash? I mean, there's been an alliance between our two countries. But obviously, Israel has more work to do. They think there's more work to do. They have to live in a different environment than we do. We're over here. They're right next door. Is it time for the president to simply say, you do what you've got to do, and we'll back you politically and rhetorically, but we're not going to stand in your way here if you need to go further?
2: Yeah, I mean, I think the Israelis are really our only ally in the world that have both the will and the capability to fight against common enemies, against American and Israeli enemies. And I think all they do ask for is the political support and backing of a president to fight. They've been fighting almost a three-year war on seven fronts. The IDF has done considerable damage to this ring of fire that the Islamic Republic built around Israel. They've done considerable damage to this axis that the Iranian regime has built over 47 years. And remember, this is the regime that has killed and maimed and kidnapped and tortured thousands of Americans. So certainly we have a dog in the fight, but I think the Israelis are prepared to fight on our behalf and risk their men and women to take down this regime that has been committed to death to America, death to Israel for almost five decades.
1: Mark Dubowitz is the CEO of the Foundation for Defense of Democracies. Mark, given that you were just in the region and you've met with some high-level sources in Israel, what is their assessment of the status of the Iranian regime? You know, we've still never seen the new supreme leader in public, and there seems to be some debate in the United States about how much we've actually damaged Iran. After your meetings over there, what's your assessment?
2: Well, I think the assessment is that there's been severe damage against regime capabilities, nuclear, missile, military. This regime is weaker than it has been in 47 years. The question of the survival of the regime is also a subject of much debate in Israel. And I think the people here believe that the only solution to this is to get rid of this regime. Otherwise, they will rebuild, they will reconstitute. And the problem, of course, Scott, as you know, in 2.5 years, President Trump is gone. And we probably won't have a president, either on the Republican or Democratic side, as committed to taking on the Islamic Republic as President Trump. So the Israelis know they've got about 2 years to get the job done. And mostly they understand that the best way to do that is to support the tens of millions of Iranians who despise this regime, who've been on the streets repeatedly since the late 1990s, and have never gotten U.S. support. I mean, rhetorical support, but never material support. The Israelis have provided some of that support. That support would be far more effective if President Trump would order the U.S. intelligence community to build him a plan to provide support to tens of millions of Iranians. It's Iranian boots on the ground, not American boots on the ground, to finally take down this hated regime.
1: Mark, let's shift gears and talk about a couple of other news stories. We have an unfolding situation in several world capitals with radical Islamic terrorist attacks. We saw one in Berlin this weekend. We've seen one in Paris today. Last week, we saw one in New York City. What do you make of these radical Islamic terror attacks? Do you think people in the West understand that Western civilization itself is at stake because of the insane immigration and leniency policies that we've seen in several Western democracies?
2: I don't think they do. I mean, I think if you look at France, I mean, Macron, president of France for a number of years, has followed a policy of appeasement. He has allowed, you know, massive migration. This has happened in the UK, in Canada, in the United States, throughout the West, where the Islamists have come in. They've penetrated our institutions, subverted them, and are radicalizing Muslims in those countries. And then you've seen this massive spike in anti-Semitism. So the first target, of course, God, is always going to be the Jews. That's been the 3,500-year iron law of history. But the other iron law of history is that it doesn't end with the Jews. It starts with the Jews, but it ends with attacks against Christians, against moderate Muslims, and against Western civilization in general. And I think Western leaders, unfortunately, not only don't understand that, but you've got people like Mayor Mamdani in New York, Bernie Sanders in the Senate, AOC and others, who are fanning the flames of anti-Jewish hatred and are appeasing the Islamists. And ultimately, that that is a threat that is just going to be turned back against our own country and our own civilization. The Israelis are on the front lines of fighting that threat, but we as the West have got to understand that that threat is coming for us.
1: And in New York City last week, we saw these Allahu Akbar stabbings. We saw Jewish citizens of New York and others coming together for a major rally on Sunday. They're obviously scared. Now we have Mamdani, the mayor of New York, who was recently spending all of his time trying to scheme a way to arrest the prime minister of Israel when he comes to New York City. He's now calling for street protests in New York for everybody to come out and protest against Netanyahu when he comes to New York City. Do you think it's a good idea for the mayor to encourage every anti-Semite and anti-Israel person, every free Palestine radical to come together in the streets during the United Nations?
2: Yeah, it's a good idea if the mayor of New York wants the city to burn the way Paris is burnt, London is burnt, Brussels is burnt. I mean, all he's doing is he's encouraging these radical Islamists to do what they're doing across the West. And he's bringing it to New York's most, or America's most important city, New York, our financial capital, and a city that has, you know, the largest Jewish population. He's driving New Yorkers out of the city. And that's just going to be bad for New Yorkers in general to be driving out some of the best and brightest and most creative and most entrepreneurial New Yorkers and replacing them with violent extremists on each street.
1: Yeah, the idea, Mark, that he would call together in a big rally all of these people. These are the people that you see flying the Hamas colors, flying the Hezbollah colors. All these people you've seen in various forms. He's trying to get them all to come out during the United Nations and I guess show the world that New York City is now being run by the most anti-Israel, anti-Semitic administration that you could possibly imagine. Not exactly the signal that I think we need to be sending at a time when so many New Yorkers and Jews around the country are living in fear. Mark Dubowitz is the CEO of the Foundation for Defense of Democracies. Mark, thanks for your courage during this time in defending Western civilization. Glad to have you.
2: Honored to be with you. Thanks, Scott.
1: All right, Mark Dubowitz, a friend of the show, and we're glad for his time today. We got to take a break. We'll come back with more Common Sense for the American People right after this.
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0: The man who made CNN safe for conservatives again. Here's Scott Jennings.
1: Thanks for joining us here. Common Sense for the American People on a Monday, July the 27th. A little bit more on the national security situation matters that we've been discussing. We did not actually bomb Iran last night. We had been bombing Iran, but we have paused over the weekend, I guess, to give diplomacy a chance again. Unfortunately, Iran says they are rejecting these peace talks. They say they still control the Strait of Hormuz, and they have turned back a few ships in the Strait, apparently. So the United States, I think we had bombed like 13 nights in a row, but we paused over the weekend. And then as we woke up today, the markets responded to this. Markets were rallying, and oil right now, a barrel of crude, is trading a little bit below $83 a barrel. And Prime Minister Netanyahu of Israel has left for Washington. He's going to talk to President Trump, I think, tomorrow. And they're going to, I guess, have a little strategy talk about whether to resume attacks here on Iran, what the posture should be of Israel and the United States. And our conversation with Mark Dubowitz just a few minutes ago was interesting. Israel is itching to go. And I think this is something that we here in the United States sometimes fail to keep in mind when we analyze this war. You know, I personally believe the fight against Iran for the United States is righteous. 47 years of Iranian and Iranian proxy and Iranian-funded attacks on American troops, on American bases, on American interests. People are dead. People are maimed. There is no doubt that Iran has been at war with the United States and at war with all of the West for the last 47 years. We have every right to look at these Iranians and this regime, the people who run it, and say, well, I guess they mean it when they say death to America and death to Israel. Israel's in a little different situation. They have to live with it on their doorstep. They've been fighting a multi-front war since October the 7th against Iran, against Hamas, against the Houthis, against Hezbollah. They have to fight this terror octopus in the Middle East that is literally on their doorstep. Literally on their doorstep. Now, we here in the United States deal with Iran because we have bases and we have military interests, and we have to deal with it. And what they've done to us over the last half century is real. By the way, I have heard people say crazy things on television lately. I was on TV the other day with some lady who purported to be a staffer of Donald Trump at some point, saying, I've never even heard of Iran until this year. That's the level of deep thinking going on the isolationist wing of American politics right now. I've never heard of Iran. Really? Never heard of it? Okay. Great argument. Well, you should have heard of it, because they have been adverse and hostile to American interests. The question put to me was, well, what would you spend? How much would you be willing to spend to deal with this? To deal with people who are trying to achieve a nuclear weapon, who say death to America? I'd spend a fair amount on America's national defense and national security when you have people in this world who clearly will never stop. And that's what makes the president's fight so righteous. He inherently and instinctively knows this. He knows they're never going to stop. That's why he attacked them in the first place. Because they told our negotiators, Witkoff and Kushner, oh yes, we still have some enriched uranium. We plan to make 11 nuclear bombs as soon as we can. These are not rational actors. They're not peaceful thinkers. They have no logic in their mind or in their heart. They simply have one thing on their brain. Death to America. And if there's any space left over, death to Israel. That's what they think about. So the president's trying to take away their ability to ever have a nuclear weapon. so they cannot act on those impulses. For Israel, it's existential. You have people coming at you from all sides, missiles raining down, terrorist proxies of Iran coming after your people, coming after your sovereignty. It's outrageous.
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11: News this hour from Town Hall. I'm Keith Peters in Washington. Police now say there were at least three suspects involved in a food festival shooting near Seattle's Space Needle over the weekend, and that one of them was among those killed in the violence. Food vendor Adam Lombardo came to clean up the day after the deadly shooting at the Bite of Seattle Food Festival.
12: It's really sad because you think that three innocent people aren't getting up with their families. They had nothing to do with this. They just came to enjoy a food festival with people, with friends, with new friends, and like they lost their lives, and just it sounds like just some bloodshed.
11: The gunfire erupted about 6 p.m. Sunday during the Bite of Seattle festival. Police say the shooting may have been gang-related, with two groups firing at each other. Mediators have made progress in efforts to bring the United States and Iran back to negotiations and prevent an all-out war in the Middle East. President Trump says Iran asked for more talks with the U.S.
13: The people said, please don't drop, don't shoot last night, the night before, two nights. Don't do it. You know, we're having good talks. So we'll see what happens. I think there's a good chance that something could happen. And if it does, good. If it doesn't, we go back to doing what we were doing 2 days ago.
6: The U.S. has paused attacks after targeting Iranian areas in response to Iran firing at ships in the Strait of Hormuz. The Trump administration is preparing to ramp up funding by hundreds of millions of dollars for programs designed to counter China's growing influence worldwide. The administration notified Congress late last week that it intends to spend $175.8 million to replace outdated and aging undersea telecommunications cables in the Caribbean and Central America to prevent China from moving in. More on these stories at townhall.com.
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6: A new global wealth report shows the United States created more new millionaires than any other country last year. More from correspondent Ken Lorman.
18: According to the UBS Global Wealth Report 2026, the U.S. added more than 441,000 new millionaires in 2025, nearly half of all newly created millionaires worldwide. The United Kingdom was a distant second with 43,000, followed by France. The report highlights continued growth in American wealth creation despite ongoing economic challenges. Ken Lorman reporting.
6: A new platform from the Democratic Socialists of America is sparking attacks. The DSA's Workers Deserve More program proposes sweeping changes like abolishing the Senate and allowing all permanent U.S. residents to vote. News and analysis at townhall.com. From Washington, I'm Keith Peters. A new multi-billion dollar bridge linking the U.S. and Canada is now open to traffic today.
19: It's the six-lane, 1.5 mile long Gordie Howe International Bridge crossing the Detroit River between the Motor City and Windsor, Ontario. It will serve as a crucial route for trade, jobs, and tourism between Canada and the U.S. The Canadians celebrated the new span with a ribbon-cutting ceremony last week after disinviting U.S. representatives amid ongoing trade friction between Washington and Ottawa. Rich Thomason reporting.
6: Cracker Barrel's CEO is stepping down nearly a year after an attempted rebrand of the chain led to fierce customer backlash. Lebanon, Tennessee-based Cracker Barrel said Monday that CEO Julie Messina will step down next month but remain with the company until October 9th in an advisory capacity. More at townhall.com.
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21: From the Fox 45 Weather Center, overnight mostly cloudy with a stray shower possible. It'll be a bit humid, lows in the low 70s. Tuesday, mostly cloudy and humid again with multiple rounds of showers and storms likely. A few could be strong to severe in the afternoon with damaging winds possible. Highs will top out in the mid to upper 80s. Other than a few spotty showers on Wednesday, the weather turns partly sunny and breezy with highs in the middle 80s. With your Fox 45 Weather Authority, I'm Chief Meteorologist Gerard Jabaley for Talk Radio 680 WCBM.
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1: Fighting for free speech, Western civilization, and delivering common sense for the American people. 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
2: Quick check of the headlines here on Monday, July the 27th. Washington News. The office of Senator Mitch McConnell of Kentucky has released a health update on the 84-year-old senator today. They say he is still not ready to return to in-person work in the Capitol following his June 14th hospitalization. McConnell's office says he will not be attending the Fancy Farm Picnic this coming weekend down in western Kentucky. It's an annual tradition at a Catholic church for Kentucky politicians. McConnell, who says he is in rehab care following a fall at his home last month, offered a comment in today's information. He says there's no place I'd rather be than at the annual Fancy Farm Picnic, and quote, I hate it that I'll miss all the fun this year. He said he's looking forward to getting back to the Senate and back to Kentucky very soon. McConnell's office did not provide a timeline for his return. He has missed the last 38 votes on the Senate floor, and the chamber is scheduled to be in session for the next 2 weeks in Washington before the traditional August recess, although a few senators and President Trump are calling on Senate Majority Leader Thune to cancel the August recess. Anti-Semitism continues to rear its ugly head, this time in Canada, where Jewish bakeries in Toronto are being targeted in hate attacks. This is continuing a startling trend of anti-Jewish activity. Last week in New York City, a man yelling Allahu Akbar stabbed two people, one Asian and one Jewish. This has prompted outrage across the city's Jewish population. And joining me now to discuss that is Rabbi Yossi Levine. He is leader of the Jewish Center in New York City. He's been leader there since 2008. This is near where the attacks took place. Rabbi, let me welcome you into the show by thanking you for your courage in speaking out against this climate of violence and anti-Semitism. Your words at a press conference last week, we played them here on the show. They were quite powerful. Let's start here. Give us your perspective on what's going on in New York City among your people following these attacks of last week.
3: Well, thank you so much for having me, and thank you for your moral clarity. It feels like the Jewish community is under assault, and the mayor of New York has a lot to do with it. I think the mayor likes to believe, and the mayor has said that my words are just words. I'm expressing my political opinions about a particular prime minister, about a particular state, particular nation. But I think what happened on Thursday brought home the message that words are never just words. They matter. They have real life consequences. And when you continuously demonize the state of Israel, the people of Israel, people who fly the Israeli flag, people who support the Jewish community, it puts a target on the back of every member of that community. When you use words like genocide, and you use words like war criminal, and you use words like apartheid, and you use words like monsters, well, we know what you're supposed to do when you see a monster. So when this vocabulary and this rhetoric becomes just the everyday rhetoric in New York City and beyond, when it becomes normalized, it puts an entire community in the crosshairs.
2: Rabbi Levine, you knew one of the stabbing victims. You knew one of the people who has now suffered in this climate of violence. How is he doing? And broadly speaking, of all the folks in your congregation and all the folks in your neighborhood there, how much fear is running through these families who are, you know, they've got children and other family members who are out on the streets of New York every day?
3: Thank you for asking. Moshe came home from the hospital on Friday afternoon. He's in good spirits. He's expected to make a full recovery. But the fear and the anxiety are real. People are having conversations with their kids about what they can and can't wear walking through the streets of New York City. Should they hide their jewelry that expresses their Jewish identity? Should they wear a cap instead of a yarmulke? The bottom line is we are all in agreement that we are not going to be intimidated and we're not going anywhere, but the rhetoric has to stop.
2: So the United Nations meeting is coming up in New York City very soon, and Mayor Mamdani, for many, many days, and as a campaign promise, was trying to figure out a way to arrest the Prime Minister of Israel. He gave up on that, but now he's calling for mass street protests against Netanyahu when he comes to New York City. Now, we've seen what happens when the anti-Israel and Free Palestine crowd comes out in New York City. You see people flying Hamas flags. You see people flying Hezbollah flags. You see all the anti-Semites seem to find each other in these street protests. What would you say to the mayor about calling for this sort of street activity, given the climate of fear that currently exists in New York City's Jewish community?
3: I would tell the mayor that his words are reckless and irresponsible, and they're going to put lives in danger. It was a very clever political stunt to campaign and then double down on this promise that the mayor was going to have the NYPD arrest the prime minister when he set foot in New York City to attend the General Assembly in September. He's a smart guy. He had to know that legally, practically, there was no way that was going to happen. But what a tactic. Now you've identified this man as a war criminal. You've identified him as someone who's accused of genocide. Everyone who's a follower of his, everyone who's in any way related to the Prime Minister of Israel or to Israeli politics is now guilty by association. So you've painted in this broad brushstroke an entire community as being followers of this genocidal madman. And you get up and say, well, we're stuck. We have this legal technicality that tells us we can't arrest this guy. But wink, wink, everybody knows that this is a free country, and a free country means you can get out there and take the streets and protest. And everybody has to appreciate that when the mayor says that, he, as you just said, is calling for what's surely going to look like the kinds of protests that we've seen in the past. And it's not just going to be a terrible story for the Jewish community. It's going to be a terrible story for the entire New York City. So it's, as I say, totally reckless and totally irresponsible.
2: Rabbi Levine, in the wake of these attacks last week and in the wake of this spike in anti-Semitic violence in New York City, and knowing what you know now about how Mamdani intends to operate, what are you having to do at your synagogue? What are synagogues across the city having to do right now in terms of ramping up security? I assume it's significant.
3: It is terribly significant. We spend hours and hours and all kinds of resources that should be deployed doing all kinds of more constructive things. We spend all kinds of resources thinking about how we are going to keep our congregation and our building safe on a day-to-day basis. We have people training to become members of a volunteer security team. We have people who are thinking about getting permits to carry weapons. We have people walking around with mace and pepper spray. People are rightfully nervous and anxious about the climate that the mayor has created. We happen to be undergoing a renovation at the moment, and it's surreal. I'm sitting there at a meeting talking about what our new facade is going to look like, and we're getting a report on the various level of bulletproof glass that we're going to install. I didn't know there was

0: attorney. I have not heard from the mayor.
1: Well, that's outrageous in and of itself. Rabbi Yossi Levine from the Jewish Center, thank you for your time today. Thank you for your courage. 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
3: Monday, July the 27th. Thanks for joining us here on Common Sense for the American People. Scott Jennings broadcasting for you today. A couple of things have come across the desk here over the weekend that I thought were worth noting. Number one, it was the weekend of the WNBA All-Star Game. This is women's professional basketball. I think we're talking about the WNBA here on the show more than we ever have. Lots of things have happened with the WNBA lately. And another instance of this league fundamentally misunderstanding what is going on out in the world. Right now in America, we are celebrating our 250th anniversary. Everywhere you go, every city, you go to arenas, you go by the public library, wherever you go, you're running into America 250 signage. Stop by a gift shop or an apparel store, you're likely to run into some America 250 t-shirts. There's bunting up on facades across the country. We're celebrating America's 250th anniversary. Sports leagues are celebrating America 250. However, for some reason, the WNBA at its All-Star game this weekend decided that it would not celebrate America 250. In fact, according to this, the WNBA opted out of putting a USA 250 patch on its all-star uniforms. So the WNBA, which is a perennial money loser, this is a non-profitable business. The WNBA, which has taken its main attraction, Caitlin Clark, and pummeled her into the ground, I guess for her perceived nonconformance with their politics. The WNBA, which is currently pummeling Sophie Cunningham for having the audacity to say that maybe it's not a great idea for biological men to be playing against women in sports. The WNBA, which can never seem to get on the right side of an 80-20 issue, can never seem to discern the mood of the public, can never seem to figure it out, has once again stepped in it by taking the USA 250 patch off of its uniform. I guess what happened was that one of their player union reps objected to wearing this patch. Now, the Players Association is saying that it did not ask the league to abandon the patches. But I guess maybe some individual union reps or some individual players did. It's a little murky. It's a little murky about what happened here. But the result of it was this. They had the game, and they didn't wear the patches. Now look, I'm not one to necessarily read everything into the wearing of apparel and shirts and hats. Leagues and teams make a lot of decisions and, okay, fine. But it seems to me that this was going to happen and somebody complained and they decided to take it off. And when you put it into the context of the fact that all the other leagues, NFL, NBA, NHL, MLB, soccer, NASCAR, UFC, WWE, they're all doing it. The NBA players, the men's basketball players wore it in the finals. When you look at what the rest of sports is doing, this should be a no-brainer for the WNBA. Now, one of the players, Brianna Turner, who plays for the Las Vegas Aces, she publicly criticized the plan. Whoever called for the WNBA All-Star uniforms to have the USA 250 patch should have thought through, considering no WNBA players would have been free 250 years ago. That's not entirely true, but so there was a little bit of a criticism, which I guess the league then decided, let's throw it in the garbage and do something different than everybody else. Once again, another unnecessary public relations fiasco for the WNBA. RNC Chairman Joe Gruters is next. Stay with us.
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18: That's our news. I'm Keith Peters in Washington. A tornado has struck northeastern Wisconsin, causing widespread damage and power outages. The National Weather Service confirmed Monday afternoon's tornado in Winnebago County. Cities including Appleton and Menasha reported severe impacts with roofs ripped off, homes and vehicles flipped over. The Trump administration is preparing to ramp up funding by hundreds of millions of dollars for programs designed to counter China's growing influence worldwide. The administration notified Congress late last week that it intends to spend $175.8 million to replace outdated and aging undersea telecommunications cables in the Caribbean and Central America to prevent China from moving in. On Wall Street, the Dow by 262 points. More details at srnnews.com.
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0: where leftist narratives go to die. 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
1: What is one of those leftist narratives that we hear so much about the upcoming midterm election? That it is fait accompli that the Democrats will win the November midterm, that no matter what happens, no matter how crazy the Democrats get, no matter what we do, you hear it in the media all the time, Democrats have an advantage. I'm not so sure. Maybe they do a little. But if I were a Democrat, I'd be seeing some warning signs out there that would terrify me that I might be fumbling what historically would say should be a good year. To discuss all of this and the status of the two parties and where we stand ahead of the November election, I welcome into the Scott Jennings Show the chairman of the Republican National Committee, Joe Gruters. Mr. Chairman, thanks for coming back on the show. I know you hear all the conventional wisdom and all the punditry and all the conjecture about what a great time it is to be a Democrat. My view is they've not improved themselves one bit since 2024 after Donald Trump was reelected. From your vantage point over at the RNC, what are you seeing?
2: Well, listen, they still have zero message. They're led by a bunch of radical leftists. They're nominating these mini Mondamis from coast to coast. I think we have a great opportunity in front of us, you know, to defy history, which we're planning on doing on November 3rd. It's going to take a lot of work and a lot of effort and a lot of people coming together for the greater good, to save common sense over communism and craziness. But we're well on our way. I mean, we have the candidates and the matchups that we want. We have the resources we need. We have, you see, the presence of Michigan today. He's going to barnstorm the country nonstop between now and Election Day. We're going to have the for the first time ever, the midterm convention, which I'm calling the Trumpapalooza to highlight all the great things the president has done and all the great things that the president will do moving forward. And we got it, like I said, it starts with candidate quality. We're at the top. But first, I couldn't come on your show again without once again saying that you are our prized communications fighter every single day. I'm so thankful that you're on our team, Scott, and I appreciate the work that you do on behalf of the conservative movement. I wish we had 20 of you to spread around, because the way you articulate the message on the right is unmatched, and I just want to say thank you on behalf of everybody in our movement.
1: Well, you're certainly welcome. I view this, and I thought your phrasing there was correct, Mr. Chairman. It's common sense versus communism. It's common sense versus crazy. This isn't, you know, I talk about this a lot in my public remarks when I make speeches out there. We're not talking about just arguing about the, you know, marginal tax rates and this plan or that plan. Western civilization is on the line here, and it's because the Democratic Party has been overtaken by these socialists, these communists. And I have to give them credit for one thing. They're not hiding the ball. They're not out there obscuring what they want to do. In fact, the Democratic Socialists of America co-chair, a lady named Megan Romer, went on television on Fox News this weekend and laid it out plain. Here's what they'd like to do if they get control. Cut number one.
3: So we're going to put up on the screen a few of the things that are part of your platform, and I want to ask you, just give me sort of a true or false on these. Abolish the Senate.
4: True.
3: Okay. Replace the presidency and Supreme Court as we now know them.
4: Yep.
3: Abolish ICE.
4: Absolutely.
3: Abolish borders and give amnesty to anyone currently in the U.S. illegally.
4: As a long-term plan, yep.
3: Defund the Pentagon.
4: Absolutely.
3: Abolish prisons, at least in large part.
4: Yeah, again, that as part of a long-term program, yeah.
3: Okay, so no prisons. Government or public ownership of most large corporations.
4: Yeah, absolutely.
1: That sound you heard on Sunday morning, Mr. Chairman, were jaws hitting the floor across America. This is the Democratic Socialists of America, the people who now effectively run the Democratic Party, laying out their agenda if they gain power. When you heard this, what was your reaction?
2: Well, listen, it doesn't surprise me, because 50% of the Democrats support these policies. They listen, they're basically doing an open coup of the United States. They want to fundamentally change the way this country is run. You heard it from them directly. They are not hiding. But this is what you get when you have a party that's led by Mamdani and AOC and Bernie Sanders. These guys are crazy radical leftists. They're trying to drive our country right off the cliff. So if you believe that government is the answer to all your problems, then you're going to buy into this nonsense. But if you still believe that in the free enterprise capitalist society that can take anybody from any wherever you're at, and you can achieve the American dream or have the chance of achieving the American dream through hard work, then you got to vote for us. I mean, the fact that these guys are nominating these leftists from coast to coast, not just big cities. We're talking about mid-America, Iowa, Michigan. Look at El Said in Michigan, where the president is today. These guys, like I said, they want to fundamentally change the country. That's why I always go back to the fact that, you know, when the president was saved in Butler, Pennsylvania, he was saved not only to save the country, but to save the world. And we have to come together and we have to unite against these radicals and make sure that we preserve our democracy for not only our generation, but for future ones.
1: Mr. Chairman, these radicals, I think, are having success because the Democratic Party as an institution seems to me, I'm not a Democrat, but outside looking in, it seems to me that it is weaker than it's ever been. You have weak leadership in the form of Hakeem Jeffries and Chuck Schumer. Nobody really pays any attention to them. And the party itself has effectively become bankrupt. Can you describe for our listeners the difference between the financial position of the RNC, what you run, and the Democratic National Committee? I think when you hear these numbers, dear listeners, you will be astonished at just how weak and hollowed out and non-existent the Democratic Party nationally really is.
2: Well, this is a true representation of where the parties are at, right, and what they're trying to do. The Republican National Committee is sitting on the most cash on hand ever for four consecutive months. We've gone up every single month. And I think we're sitting on $128 million. And this is not corporate cash. These are hard dollars with contribution limits. Very tough to get. The Democrats are sitting on minus $2 million. I think they officially reported that they had $16 million cash on hand, but $18 million of debt, which they got an equity line to make sure they could pay their bills. We're 99 days out from the election and they're $2 million in debt. They can't pay their bills. Their chairman's going crazy, throwing things at staffers. That's in total chaos. But where this really matters is the Supreme Court just threw out the coordinated campaign limit law. And that allows us for the first time in the history to coordinate directly with our candidates. It's a complete game changer in the way campaigns are going to run. And more importantly than that, it now allows us to spend at the candidate rate. So this cash advantage that we have, and if you look at our sister committees, which I think we're up 3-1 over the Democrats, and if you look at the overall collective, we have enough resources to back up our candidates where we have a lot of favorable matchups because the left has been driven by these left-wing radicals and put up these commies. And on the right side, we have MAGA warriors hand-selected by the president who've been endorsed, and the president's undefeated in these congressional races. And we have a lot of favorable matchups. And I always tell people, go to the Cook Political Report. Don't take it from me. We're going to defy history because out of the 18 toss-up races, we're going to win more than half. We only need to win 6 to keep the majority. But no matter all the doom and gloom that you hear, we have the better candidates. We have more resources. We have better messaging. And the left is teetering on bankruptcy. It's because just like in real life, they think some of these guys think that they don't have to work and they just money will appear. Well, maybe after some of the USAID and other things were cut off, maybe some of their resources dwindled away and it didn't come as easy. We work hard to raise that money and we're going to spend it to make sure we win.
1: Mr. Chairman, the position that you have been able to put the RNC in here, you've got $128.5 million cash on hand. No debt. No debt at the RNC. So this is all money that's can go to the operations of the party and the campaign operations for the fall. But at your counterparts, they have $18.5 million in debt against $16.3 million cash on hand. So they're effectively running in the red. And they also did something that is extraordinarily unusual. They took out a loan of $15 million and put up their campaign, their party headquarters as collateral against that loan. They literally have mortgaged their property to try to have some sort of influence in the upcoming election, just as a manager of a political party. When you heard that, what was your reaction to how the Democrats have decided to manage their own finances? Crazy.
2: Well, listen, the Democrats have given us lots of gifts this cycle, starting with those candidates. But when it comes to the finances, it's like a Christmas morning with all the presents they're giving us. It's not just the fact they took a mortgage out on their building. They've told vendors not to send them any more invoices until after the election. But ding, ding, ding. Let me tell you something. Money doesn't flow in after the election. This is your time to raise money. We raise money all day, every day. The fact that the left is in this position means their candidates, you know, the candidates are not going to be able to count on the DNC at all. They have, and on top of that, their chairman, I don't know if you know this, Scott, their chairman had all the other officers sign NDAs to not talk about the finances with the press or outside people. That's how bad it is. I mean, this guy has a 4-year term. I hope I'm there the entire 4 years that he's there. Because it's going to be it's going to make me look like a genius every single day.
1: Let me make sure we've got about 30 seconds here. Let me make sure I understand this. Did you say that the Democratic Party had instructed their vendors to not send them bills until after the election? I mean, look, I've been around politics a long time. I've heard of this in sort of limited, instances where party or candidates or parties are trying to manage, reports, really ahead of a reporting deadline. But you have people performing work for the Democratic Party and saying, well, we can't pay you until after the election. Is this even legal? What they're doing?
2: No, I don't know if it is legal, but I read that today that came out of one of the internal calls.
1: Wow.
2: But that's how much trouble these Democrats are in. I mean, they are in such a hole. You're not going to be able to dig out of it because you can't have one guy or gal write a check for $100 million. We have limits.
1: No.
2: And so you have to go every single day and pound the pavement, work it. And we have Vice President Vance, we have President Donald Trump working with the party every day to raise money. And that's, a lot of people to thank, but we're going to be well positioned in November.
1: Well, you make a point that I think some people may have forgotten, that when Vice President Vance came into office, it was an interesting decision because usually you don't do it this way. But the vice president did take on the role of national finance chairman for the party, and by all accounts has done a great job. I've got about 20 seconds. I'll give you the last word before we break.
2: It's so great to have the vice president as our finance chairman, because it's one thing for me to call and say, hey, let me take you to dinner. When I could say, let me take you to dinner with the vice president, you could obviously imagine there's a lot more people that are willing. So he's done a phenomenal job. I'm so thankful. We have the president coming on for a bunch of events as well. And so we're going to continue to raise money and continue to put the pressure on these D's.
1: All right. We're going to come back after this. That voice you're hearing is Joe Gruters. He's the chairman of the Republican National Committee, and he's being generous with his time today. More after this on the Scott Jennings Show. Would you like to do something meaningful with lasting impact during this 250th anniversary of America? Scott Jennings here, asking you to take less than 10 minutes and read the Declaration of Independence. 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
9: 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Dinesh D'Souza examines intelligence, law enforcement, and the warning signs of government power turned inward. 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

0: He's the author of the best-selling book, A Revolution of Common Sense. Here's Scott Jennings.
1: In about 60 seconds, we will continue our conversation with the chairman of the Republican National Committee, Joe Gruters, is here. But first, I want to tell you about a new partner that we welcomed in here to the Scott Jennings Show. 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It's pretty cool. Just mention my name. 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Chairman Joe Gruters of the Republican National Committee is here. Mr. Chairman, thanks for your time today. I was watching some CNN this morning, as I am sometimes wont to do, and the polling director over at CNN named Harry Enten had a little segment today. It might surprise some people, probably really surprise the viewers of CNN. But it has to do with the conventional wisdom around the president's leadership on national security and the polling and where people are headed here. Let's listen to Harry in cut number 24.
2: As the war has gone on and on and on, you might think, hey, the Democrats would be gaining ground in terms of trust that the American people would give them on Iran. If anything, it's the opposite. It's the opposite. Trust Democrats or Republicans more in Iran. In April, according to a Washington Post Ipsos poll, the Democrats were more trusted by 2 points. Again, close margin, no clear leader. But look where the shift has been. If anything, the shift has been in the Republican direction. Now the Republicans and Donald Trump are trusted more by 2 points on Iran. So, again, over the course of the war, if anything, the Republicans have been the ones that have been gaining ground.
1: This flies in the face, Mr. Chairman, of all the conventional wisdom. And I think it really comes down to one issue. What political party seems like they're for a strong America, and what political party comes down to thinking maybe this is just for a weak America? They don't believe in America. How do you see it?
3: Well, listen, I don't even think that Democrats love America right now. I think Trump derangement syndrome's real, and I think America derangement syndrome's real, and I think they're rooting against us. And I think if you look at the conflict right now with Iran, you know, we don't always know what's going on behind the scenes and behind the curtains in terms of national security. But I, for one, am thankful that the president has been willing to address this issue, the elephant in the room, and making sure that Iran does not have a nuclear weapon. And, you know, it's, you know, 47 years people have passed on addressing, the atrocities that are happening over there. But this president was willing and had the courage to do the right thing. And now he's finishing the job and making sure we have the best possible deal. And yes, the Democrats are led by weak men. I mean, a lot of these guys want, boys to go in the girls' locker rooms, and they want to mutilate children, on and on. And so it doesn't surprise me that the shift on national security and any other issue in terms of strength is trending towards the Republican side.
1: Yeah, I think a lot of people right now, look, it's legitimate to debate a lot of issues, but boy, you look at the Democratic Party right now, misplaced priorities for American weakness on the world stage, constantly apologizing for America during our 250th anniversary, telling everybody that America's rotten at its core. I just don't think this is a recipe for instilling confidence that you could be a national governing party. I really don't. And then on top of that, you throw these Democratic Socialists of America in there and you think, man, is this really who we're going to turn the country over to? I don't think so. Chairman Joe Gruters, thanks for your leadership at the RNC, and we'll look forward to seeing you down at the National Convention down in Dallas. We'll talk about that in the weeks ahead. Common sense for the American people. Done for the day. See you tomorrow from Nevada.
0: Truth, justice, and the American way. Look up in the sky. It's a bird. It's a plane. It's the Scott Jennings Show.
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9: News this hour from Town Hall. I'm Keith Peters in Washington. Speaking with reporters, Senate Majority Leader John Thune was asked if he'd be willing to keep the Senate in session as called for by President Trump to keep working on passing the SAVE Act.
10: If somebody can show me how we get an outcome, how we get a result, how we get an answer to this, I'm all for it. But if we are going to be sitting here and in endless forum calls, I don't know if that's in the world's best interest.
11: So, Senator, do people need to get home to campaign? Is that a consideration?
10: Yeah, they do. I mean, we have people obviously who are going to care about them on that too. So it's a, you know, it's a, we'll cross that bridge when it comes to it.
9: But a small but vocal group of Republicans have joined Trump's call. Utah Senator Mike Lee escalated his pressure last week, saying it could affect leadership support after November. The former criminology student convicted in an Idaho quadruple murder wants to change his plea.
12: Brian Koberger, the 31-year-old man convicted of stabbing four University of Idaho students to death in 2022, is asking to withdraw his guilty plea. In a handwritten petition, Koberger claims his plea was based on unkept promises and that his attorneys manipulated him, scaring him about life on death row and promising better prison conditions. At the time, his plea deal was seen as a way for his defense attorneys to get capital punishment off the table with his trial just 1 month away. A statement from the family of Kaylee Goncalves, one of the victims, says Mr. Koberger is like a mosquito you just can't seem to swat, and decried the energy being spent to free a guilty man instead of honoring the victims. I'm Jennifer King.
9: The Trump administration has asked the Supreme Court to allow for now an executive order targeting mail-in voting. On Wall Street, the Dow by 262 points, the S&P rose one. More at townhall.com.
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9: Taxpayers continue to vote with their feet, correspondent Ken Lorman reports.
17: Analysis from Unleash Prosperity says Americans continue relocating across state lines, shifting both population and income. The report lists Florida and Texas as the biggest net gainers of residents, while New York and California saw the largest population losses. Researchers say migration patterns can affect state economies by moving consumer spending, workers, and tax revenue from one state to another. Ken Lorman reporting.
9: You can track IRS data that shows how Americans move between states at the website votewithyourfeet.net. A former Olympian charged with deliberately damaging the Lincoln Memorial reflecting pool is seeking access to all the closed-door testimony that led to his indictment. News and analysis at townhall.com. From Washington, I'm Keith Peters. Firefighters in France prepare for the next phase in a battle against wildfires west of Bordeaux.
18: It's black. It's charred. You can see the earth. All the fuel and the earth has been burned off. Fires have been burning here for several days, and firefighters have been working to stop the blaze from advancing by setting pre-fires and building fire lines to help block the advance of this wildfire. And right now behind me, firefighters will soon start spraying water to keep the cinders from continuing to burn and reigniting any fuel that's actually left behind.
9: Correspondent Mark Carlson reporting. Gunmen have attacked a community in northwestern Nigeria, killing at least 30 people and injuring several others. Residents reported the attack occurred late Sunday night in Naradon Village, Kaduna State. More on these stories at townhall.com. From Washington, I'm Keith Peters.
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19: From the Fox 45 Weather Center, Tuesday mostly cloudy and humid, multiple rounds of showers and storms likely. A few could be strong to severe in the afternoon with damaging winds possible. Highs will top out in the mid-80s. Other than a few spotty showers on Wednesday, the weather turns partly sunny and breezy. Highs in the middle 80s. Your Fox 45 Weather Authority, I'm Chief Meteorologist Gerard DeBailey for Talk Radio 680 WCBM.
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0: everybody. Welcome to the Todd Stearns radio program. What an honor to have you with us today. I want you to write down our telephone number. You will need this if you plan on calling into the show. 901-260-5926 is our telephone number. That's 901-260-5926. I am really anxious to dig into this Dr. Anthony Fauci story. And Fauci testifying on Capitol Hill this week. And we now know that Dr. Fauci was obsessed with his celebrity status and his media coverage. Senator Rand Paul getting copies of his diary from 2019 to 2022. And Dr. Anthony Fauci was a prolific journaler. He was journaling all the time, and we now know, as a result of the fine investigative work by Senator Rand Paul, this guy was a nut job, ladies, an absolute nut job. Unbelievable, the kind of stuff that that we have learned. One of the more interesting things is that Dr. Fauci was actually involved in a deep friendship with CNN's Jake Tapper. And Jake Tapper would actually have Dr. Fauci over to his home for private dinners. Fauci called it friendship building. And it was so disturbing when you read through the journal entries. It's very clear that CNN was now in cahoots with Dr. Fauci and advancing all of these fake narratives. You know, it's interesting, Fauci early on, I think a lot of folks in the conservative movement, especially, very concerned about Fauci. But this guy was literally lionized by the legacy media. They made him out to be like, I don't know, Jesus? Jesus in a lab coat? I mean, it was really remarkable. I mean, they called it, we were calling him what, Saint Fauci at the time. And Fauci was going on in a lot of these, for example, March 21st, that was when deaths were at 9,800 in America. And he's gushing in his journal, big front page article about me, appeared in the Washington Post, very flattering. My national and international fame is explosive and really unimaginable. This is literally coming from the journal entries here. It's not hyperbole to say that today I am the most famous and talked about person in the country and one of the most recognizable persons in the world. The press is going wild with me. This is March 22nd. 30,000 dead people in America. And this is what Fauci's writing in his personal journal. Press is going wild with me. Front page in Washington Post yesterday. Op-ed by Maureen Dowd in New York Times today about me. Profile by Peter Nicholas on me in the Atlantic. He was literally tracking the body count and his press clippings on the same page in the journal. And this is some pretty sick stuff here, ladies and gentlemen. Now, here's something that's interesting. Fauci was denying in public that he ever said anything about shutting down schools and shutting down the bars and the restaurants and all of that kind of stuff. I want you to listen to cut number four, please.
1: They always come back and say Fauci was responsible for closing schools. I had nothing to do.
2: I mean, let's get down to the facts.
0: Well, let's get down to the facts, because in his actual journal entry, he admits that he spoke with Bill de Blasio. Remember Comrade de Blasio? He was a mayor of New York City at the time. And here's what he said. I spoke with Bill de Blasio and convinced him, based on what I was saying publicly and my conversation tonight, to close the NYC schools. I went on to tell him that he should close the bars and restaurants in New York City. And he said he would base this on my recommendation. I had a similar call with Ann O'Leary, the chief of staff of Governor Gavin Newsom of California, and said that based on my TV appearances today and yesterday, the governor has decided to close the schools in California as well as the bars and the restaurants. And then he says, when I left the White House and crossed Pennsylvania Avenue, several cars honked their horns and shouted thank you out the window. Unbelievable. this guy so full of himself. And yet, because of his policy, because of his recommendations, how many of you actually got the clot shot and, or maybe a loved one got the clot shot, ended up losing their life? We now know that more people died from the getting the vaccine itself than the actual, having the actual China virus. So anyway, Peter Navarro is out there and he's calling Fauci the Dr. Frankenstein of the modern era, and said that Fauci has the blood of millions of people on his hands. I don't understand why this guy, and hear me on this, I don't understand why this guy is still walking around a free man. Why has he not been charged with anything? Now, Senator Paul releasing, what, more than 1,000 pages of these diary entries, and it shows that the media, hold on, this is great. Fauci at one point said, the media is hot and heavy about me. Okay, that's just creepy. Just creepy. And then there was another journal entry where Fauci said that his star actually outshines President Trump. Now, Senator Paul says that Fauci is going to answer to the American people, and I appreciate that. But my question is, when is this guy going to be held accountable? When is he going to go to jail? When is he going to be found liable in the deaths of tens of thousands of American citizens? When is that going to happen? And excuse me, and no offense here to Senator Paul, but if that's not going to happen, what's the point of all of this? In all seriousness, what is the point of all of it? 901-260-5926. That's 901-260-5926. Based on everything we know, life in prison, I mean, the guy, is there an argument that could be made that he is responsible for the deaths of all of these people? I mean, this is crazy stuff. Dr. Fauci hid what he knew about the origins of COVID. And he was more focused on his celebrity and fame than he was actually on the science of how the virus actually started. This is very, very disturbing. And hopefully we'll get to the bottom of some of this today, when Fauci testifies before the Senate. But this is very disturbing, ladies and gentlemen, because a lot of people died. A lot of you lost loved ones, grandmas, grandpas, moms, dads. Some of you lost children as a result of what Dr. Fauci was spewing every single day. Look at, and just think about this. When you look at the nature of kids in America today, they're saying one of the reasons why kids have just gone slap crazy is because the schools were shut down during the China virus. Remember that? A lot of kids couldn't even graduate high school. They had to, it was ridiculous. Americans, and again, this is, I love how this one person wrote about this. Her name is Carolyn Rocky on Twitter, on X. She said, while Americans buried their loved ones, Anthony Fauci was reading his own press clippings. She said, we know this because he wrote it all down. Unbelievable. Unbelievable. So Dr. Fauci is going to be testifying this week, and we've got to get to the bottom of it. But I'm just curious, for you, what is the acceptable end game for Anthony Fauci? What is the end game? Do you remember back in those times when families had to grieve through windows? Loved ones were in the hospital, and you were not allowed to go into the hospital to visit your loved one. Many grandmas and grandpas had to die alone. Some children had to die alone. Their parents were not even allowed in the hospital rooms to be with them. By the way, Janice Dean from over at Fox, and I was just waiting for all of this to come out because I was still at Fox when the China virus was happening. And I'm telling you that they really cracked down on

shut up if she wanted to keep her job. That's Fox News for you, by the way. But anyway, it's unfortunate what's happened. I hope that Fauci is arrested and is charged with crimes against humanity. In my estimation, this man deserves the death penalty for what he did, for what he put this nation through. 901-260-5926. We're going to get into that today. Also, there is the president's, it's not a little upset. The president's very upset with John Thune. Very upset with John Thune. And he's demanding that Congress stay in session, that the Senate not recess for the summer. And he's demanding that that they pass the Save America Act. I don't think that's going to happen. I really don't. But there was something else that happened over the weekend, and the president sharing all of this, and this for me is even worse than the Save America Act and the lack of movement on the America Act. So it turns out that John Thune has not allowed the Senate to go into recess. All right? Now, this is an important thing. President Trump is pretty upset about this, and here's the reason why. I want to read to you what the president just, here's what the president said. John Thune should not allow the U.S. Senate to leave town until it passes the Save America Act, or far better still, terminates a filibuster where Republicans can then quickly pass everything they ever dreamed of, including a full and deep-throated Save America Act, the budget, and the ever-looming debt ceiling disaster, 1929. The Democrats will do it on day one. Can't believe how lucky they got with the Senate leadership. And it's true. It's true. All of it is true. Now, I want to share these numbers with you. And these are important, important numbers. Recess appointments. So the Senate goes into recess, and that allows the president to make these recess appointments. President Reagan was allowed to make 240 recess appointments. President Bush, that's H.W. Bush, 77. President George W. Bush, 171. Guess how many recess appointments John Thune has allowed Donald Trump to make? Zero. Not a one. Not a single one. What does that tell you about John Thune? I'm going to tell you what it says about John Thune. The man's a Democrat. That's what it tells me. This is unacceptable. So the question, and again, Senator Mike Lee and all these other folks are out there, and man, these are Twitter warriors. But when push comes to shove, these guys do diddly squat. Now, I want somebody to explain to me why John Thune is not making any recess appointment. I'll tell you the reason why. The reason why, ladies and gentlemen, is because John Thune is a raging Democrat. He opposes President Trump and the entire Trump agenda. All of it. And John Thune is actively working to stop the president's agenda. That's what's going on here. The broader question, everybody's, oh, we got to call John Thune's office. Forget that. You need to be calling your senator's office, and here's what you need to tell them. You need to tell these senators, these Republican senators, that if they don't get rid of John Thune, we're going to get rid of you. It's that simple. And that goes for Ted Cruz, Mike Lee, Langford, the whole lot of them. If you are not going to take care of your problem in the Senate with your leadership, you got to go too. And I'll just throw this out there. And this is just infuriating when it comes to John Thune. I'm just wondering if we need to make a statement in South Dakota, which is where John Thune is from, and we just tell we campaign against every single Republican in South Dakota. I mean, is South Dakota expendable? Well, if we've got to send a message here, and if the good people of South Dakota aren't going to take care of this problem, and the good people of the United States Senate aren't going to take care of this problem, then maybe, just maybe, we need to eradicate the Republicans in South Dakota, just vote them all out of office, and vote every single Republican. Now, hear me on this. Every Republican senator who is not openly saying, we have to remove John Thune, they've got to go too. That's really the point we're at in all of this. All right, I've got to take a break. 901-260

0: 5926. 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
1: 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You're with Todd Starnes.

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13: Get hurt in the game? We tough it out. Feel exhausted? We push on. Feeling down? We pull ourselves up by the bootstraps. 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
2: welcome back, everybody. It's the Todd Stearns Radio Show. Oh, this is interesting story from Cracker Barrel. Any of you folks are big Cracker Barrel fans out there? So Cracker Barrel has been in the throes of controversy for a while now. They hired a woman named Julie Messino as their chief executive officer. And she immediately stepped in, and she came from the DEI, the world of DEI. And so she immediately said, well, the problem with Cracker Barrel is not the food. It's the image. It's the vibe, as the young people say these days. It's the vibe. So she spent more than $700 million to turn Cracker Barrel Old Country Store into, I don't know, this chic boutique for millennials and Gen Zers. More than $700 million. She decluttered the restaurants, and she replaced the Southern Charm and Hospitality with basically, it looked like a dentist office. I mean, it really did. It kind of, you kind of got that vibe. And then they got rid of the good country eating, and they replaced it with plant-based sausage. And then they had to start serving booze because that was the only way to wash down the plant-based sausage. I mean, it really, it's a slippery slope. So anyway, to make matters even worse, this is the woman who removed the barrel and the cracker from the logo. You know, the old timer, Uncle Herschel, the white dude, the old white guy. So they got rid of the cracker and the barrel. Well, it turns out that Cracker Barrel customers actually loved all that clutter, and they loved Uncle Herschel, and they loved his favorite breakfast with pork sausage and not something that came out of the dirt. So now they have decided to give this woman the heave-ho. She's stepping down, and they're bringing somebody else in. But are you still eating at Cracker Barrel? Because I will say this, and this is just... this is my take here, but it just seems to me that Cracker Barrel is to Southern food what the Olive Garden is to Italian food. It might get you by in a pinch, but if you're going to be eating at Cracker Barrel or Waffle House, what do you pick? 901-260-5926. This is the Todd Stearns Show.

0: SRN News, I'm Jason Walker. Trump administration calling on the Supreme Court to allow, for now, an executive order targeting mail-in voting. That request follows an appeals court decision that blocked the order for nearly half the country. Now, Trump's order, issued in March, directs the creation of a federal list of eligible voters for mail ballots. Should the Senate skip its August break this year and focus on passing a voting bill? President Trump believes it would be a good idea, but adds he will not force lawmakers to stay in Washington to get the job done. Mediators making progress in efforts to bring the U.S. and Iran back to negotiations. Mediators led by Qatar and Pakistan are working to bridge the gap. Vladimir Zelensky from Ukraine, the new UK Prime Minister Andy Burnham have held talks at a British naval base. SRN News.
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0: right. Welcome back, everybody. This is the Todd Stearns Radio Show. Happy to have you with us today. I want to go back to this Cracker Barrel thing for just a moment. And again, the big story, this is the lead story on Fox News Channel, is that the chief executive officer at Cracker Barrel has now been given, well, the heave-ho. They're saying she's stepping aside, but, you can kind of figure all of that out. The reality, though, is that going to be enough to fix what is broken with Cracker Barrel? And I wish they would just call me. I'm happy to help them out. I won't even charge them a single penny. The only thing they got to do is bring all the junk back, and they decluttered. They got to reclutter, and then they got to start making all the food right there on the premises. They got to stop bringing in and freezing stuff. They got to make it fresh. And I think, I think folks will be forgiving. I want to go to the Patriot Mobile Newsmaker line. Luke Ball joins us. He is president and CEO of Compass Strategies. And Luke, I know you're a good Southern guy. And I was trying to explain to the great listeners that, that Cracker Barrel is to Southern food what the Olive Garden might be to Italian food. Is that a pretty good way to describe it?
1: To me, Cracker Barrel was like the premier location to go to when you had celebrated something. We got dressed up for it. You didn't break out cologne unless you were going to Cracker Barrel. And when I told my wife that I considered Cracker Barrel fancy dining, she almost didn't go on a first date with me. So I had to expand my repertoire a little bit. But yes, this is the one location that we would go to growing up that was like, we're going out to eat. And we didn't have to say where we were going. It was Cracker Barrel. But I feel like it has been the decline a little bit. So maybe we can get back to cooking on location like you're talking about and not having to ship things in from wherever it's coming from.
0: You know, I predicted this many, many years ago when they first started serving the plant-based sausage. I said, uh-oh, this is a slippery slope. Then they had to start selling booze to wash down the plant-based sausage. And then they finally decided, okay, we're going to get rid of old Uncle Herschel, who was the actual old timer. You know, he's actually the logo, the guy in the logo is actually a real guy. And they gave him the heave-ho. The irony is that she literally got rid of the cracker and the barrel, which is the whole essence of Cracker Barrel.
1: So we didn't have to look at the menu. If you have to look at the menu when you walk into Cracker Barrel, then you're probably not a repeat customer. We go in there and we open up the menu really just to see like, okay, what have they shifted around? What other additional items have they come up with, and how much has the price gone up because of the economy or whatever? But if you walk in there and sit down, you don't need to look at a menu. You should be able to just order exactly what you've gotten for the last two decades, which is what I've been doing. And if they change it up at all, it's rarely going to go in a good direction. You don't mess with something you got that's good.
0: I'm ashamed to admit what I'm about to admit to you, Luke, but years ago when I was a reporter, when I first got hired at Fox, I was a reporter, and they sent me to cover a terrible commuter plane crash in Buffalo, New York, and it was like February, freezing cold. I'd never been to Buffalo. And I got my rental car. I'm driving to the crash site. And what do I see? I see a Cracker Barrel. And I'm like, thank God for Cracker Barrel. So I actually pulled in and grabbed a meal before I went to the crash site.
1: Well, you have to.
0: But you got to your point. You have to do that. I mean, it's...
1: When I travel for work, I land and find the nearest Cracker Barrel or Chick-fil-A. And if they're like, you know, within driving distance of one another, I'll go pick the Cracker Barrel. And I don't even have a problem sitting by myself there, honestly. Like, I just go find a booth. I play the peg game by myself and I, you know, sit on my phone and do whatever. I mean, that's just home cooking the staples. And if they can get back to some of the things that made it great, then I'm all for making Cracker Barrel great again.
0: All right. Well, let's see if we can't make the Republican Party great again. Luke, the president's really upset over the lack of action happening in the Senate. And for me, I just see this to be a very, very serious situation that we're dealing with here. The president over the weekend sharing a graphic illustrating his point is that John Thune has not allowed this president to make a single recess appointment. I'm curious, why do you think that is? What do you think the is going on behind the scenes here?
1: Well, I love the House side, which is where I come from, because you can be more of a rebel rouser. You can get things accomplished, and oftentimes you can pull together a pretty decent coalition of people, because I would submit that in the House of Representatives, you are closer to have been a private citizen than you were in the Senate, right? Like normally in the Senate, you have to work your way up. You have to fundraise. You're stuck around lobbyists a lot of times, and they seem to get entrenched in this mentality that they are the elites of town. They know better than the American people. On the House side, you know, you could have been some local business owner and then suddenly you're elected to Congress and people are holding you accountable every 2 years. I think that's part of the problem over on the Senate side. On a couple of these things, it is a sheer numbers game, but the president and Thune need to join hands and pressure those individual people and stop going into recess all of the time. People like Mike Lee need to go down to the floor and vote to or make a motion to hold the Senate in session until they actually start getting stuff accomplished. I keep saying this over and over again. What good is the House and the Senate in the GOP hands if we don't get anything accomplished? At the beginning of each term when we have the House and the Senate, I say it's like signing up for a bad timeshare. There's a lot of excitement at the beginning and it's all downhill from there. And that seems to be the place that we're in right now, because there is a long, long list of things that Thune and the Senate could have done that they refuse to do for this president, and it needs to change.
0: And again, going for, set aside the Save America Act, set aside the filibuster, why is John Thune not allowing any recess appointments? That, I think that to me is the more important pressing question here. And I appreciate all the harsh rhetoric coming out on social media. But, you know, as of 12:41 p.m. today, not a single Republican in the Senate has said anything or done anything to fix this problem, or at least put us on the road to fixing this problem.
1: And I think it goes to that mentality too, that they want to believe they will outlast this president in office. And so they're trying to slow walk to the end of the term. And then if we lose the majority in the House and the Senate, they can just throw up their hands and say, well, we don't have the majority. We can't do anything. Even with the majority, apparently that's not enough, that they can't do simple basic things like election integrity and recess appointments, because you can be doggone sure when the Democrats come back into power, they're going to be throwing out the filibuster. They're going to be throwing out all of the rules in the kitchen sink.
0: Oh, yeah.
1: So if they don't get serious about it now, then again, it's almost as if we don't have a pendulum swinging in Washington from the Democrat to the Republican Party. It's just from the Democrats to a lukewarm party as a placeholder.
0: By the way, Luke, just moments ago, Senator Mitch McConnell, his office released a new proof of life photo, showing him and his wife, allegedly. This was taken recently. That's what we're being led to believe. The statement said that McConnell has now been discharged from hospital care, but is not yet medically cleared to leave the rehab facility and return to the office. You know, my whole point, I'm not buying anything they're selling here. And I appreciate Scott Jennings, but if you can have a 20-minute conversation with Scott Jennings, then by golly, you should be able to have a 20-minute conversation with a Fox News anchor or a Newsmax host.
1: Yeah, I mean, same thing with any member of Congress that just disappears for a length of time and says it's a medical issue. Look, I worked for a member of Congress on Capitol Hill who had reoccurring legitimate medical issues. And any time that he had to duck out for a few weeks, we would communicate specifically about what we were going to put out in a statement, because he has an obligation to his constituents to explain what's going on. If he's going to be missing votes, people need to know, hey, I had, you know, an issue with a medical thing that I have to pop into the hospital for, but I plan to be back out. That constant communication is crucial. And if you don't give that to your constituents, it allows for all of these random theories to fly all over the place. And I would submit that the responsibility lies with the senator or the member for not communicating effectively enough. And you're exactly right, Todd. If you can have a 20-minute phone call, you can have a 4-minute video or a Zoom call or a news interview or something. You owe that to the people you're representing.
0: Luke Ball is with us today, the president and CEO of Compass Strategies. Luke, let's talk. We're 100 days out now from the midterms, and as much as the Republicans may be botching this, I still think they're not only going to win, I think they're going to pick up seats here, only because the Democrats are completely imploding on this whole socialism issue. Curious to hear your thoughts on that.
1: Yeah, I feel like I'm running against a ghost sometimes, or the Republicans are, because I went to go, when I was preparing for a TV hit last week, look up the Democrat platform for the midterm elections in 2026. I Googled it multiple times, clicked on multiple links. It kept bringing me back to the failed Kamala Harris 2024 Democrat platform, and that's the only thing that they have. There was a report today that just leaked that allegedly the DNC chair during a contested meeting recently threw a cell phone at a junior staffer. That just epitomizes what's going on over at the Democrat Party right now. They're fighting a civil war. We're fighting against the Democrats. They're fighting against Republicans and themselves. If they aren't actually putting up any policy proposals to go against what the Republicans and President Trump have laid out for the American people, and they still think they're going to win the midterm elections, then have at that mentality until November, because we are going to trounce them. Not only do we have better policy solutions, but we also have been redistricting across the country, which I would point out the Democrats have been doing in courts for decades, and just recently Republicans realized that we had the power in our state legislatures to actually do the same thing using the power vested in us. So we've been playing ball on multiple fronts. And while I think it's easy and lazy to say the Democrats have an advantage, if you look at sheer numbers, it's not a slam dunk for the Dems. In fact, I'd probably submit it's an uphill climb.
0: Well, absolutely. And I only say that because the reporting of the story that you mentioned, it did not come from Fox News Channel. That came from the New York Times. They were quoting five sources that said Ken Martin, the DNC chair, threw that phone. But for me, the bigger story here, and you know this, it's all about money when it comes to politics. The Democrats are literally in debt right now. They've got no money. They've got no money. Meanwhile, you've got the Republicans out there, and I'll give you, here are the actual numbers. They had $16.3 million in cash on hand, $18.5 million in debt in June, right? The Republicans have $128.5 million in cash and no debt. Luke, what does that tell you?
1: It tells you that even the donors in the DNC don't trust them enough after the failed 2024 election to give even the smallest amount for them to climb out of their own debt. They spent $5,000 on Kamala Harris's fingernails before her major events and millions astroturfing her campaigns with all of these major celebrities to make it appear as if she was doing well. And now, I am just astounded that we are 2 years from the last election, and they've not made any sort of accomplishments. The only people who have released a policy platform have been the Democrat socialists, who I would submit are now the leaders of the party. Yes. There's no energy behind the so-called moderates. There's no energy behind the centrists. They are the only ones that seem to be leading in any capacity.
0: Luke, we're going to leave it there, my friend. LukeBall.org. Is it .com or .org?
1: It is .org. And if I can buy .com, it's been registered since before I was born, but I'll get it one of these days. But for now, it's LukeBall.org.
0: All right, LukeBall.org, everybody. Write that down. Go check out all of Luke's great work. President, Chief Executive Officer of Compass Strategies. Luke, good seeing you, my friend.
1: Thanks, brother. Take care, Tom.
0: All right, there you go. No, I'm feeling pretty good, and on a number of levels when it comes to the midterm elections. And ladies and gentlemen, the reality is I don't even think the liberal Democrats, and hear me on this, I don't even think the liberal Democrats in their heart of hearts want their party to go down this path towards embracing communism. I just simply cannot believe that. The other good thing here is that young people typically are not going out and voting. So these young woke liberals are not the voting type. Young conservatives, they're out there in droves voting. So I'm feeling pretty good about our chances in the midterms. I think not only do we maintain control of the House and the Senate, but we also gain some ground as well. All right, we're going to take a quick break. We've got Edward in Georgia on hold. Phone lines are open, by the way. 901-260-5926, our number. This is the Todd Stearns Show.
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0: We're halfway through the year, but there's still plenty of time to change how you feel by the end of it. Right now in July, maybe you're feeling frustrated. It's hot, your clothes fit tighter than you'd like, and you're tired of avoiding pictures or saying, you know what, I'll start the diet next week. But imagine this, just 1 month from now, in August, you could already be sleeping better, feeling more energy during the day, and noticing that your clothes are fitting a little looser. By September, you may be looking in the mirror and seeing real changes, losing inches and pounds, going down on the scale. By October and November, those small changes can really start adding up. Instead of dreading the holidays, you could be walking into family gatherings feeling good and ready to be in those family pics. And I know because I've been there, and you can do this, just like so many of our listeners.
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0: All right. Welcome back, everybody. This is the Tom Stearns Radio Show. Very excited about my brand new book. It will be in stores August the 11th. We're about 2 weeks away from launch day, and we are urging all of you to get your copies pre-ordered right now at Barnes & Noble, Books A Million, Amazon, wherever you buy your books online. Now, let me just say this about Barnes & Noble. They are not going to have a lot of books initially in the store. So that's why you need to go ahead and pre-order now. Otherwise, you could show up on August 11th and not have copies of the books that could already be sold out. So we want to make sure that you have access to the Golden Age, How Trump Saved America, and you can do that by going to your favorite bookstore online right now and pre-ordering a copy. And if you do, between now and August 11th, we're going to send you, on launch day, we will send you an unpublished chapter from the book. So just our way of saying thank you for pre-ordering, we'll be sending you an unpublished version. You say, Todd, how do I get the unpublished version? Very simple. All you have to do is give us a call. We'll get your info, your contact info, and we'll send it directly to you. Our telephone number, 901-260-5926. Again, 901-260-5926. Let's go to Edward in Georgia, wants to weigh in on Dr. Fauci. Hi, Edward. What's on your mind today?
6: Yes, I drive truck, and mention one thing about my mother first. She got two of the Pfizer shots. I did not get any of the shots. The last vaccine I had was flu vaccine back in 2002, 24 years ago. Last vaccine of any type I got. I don't get any more. But I think they probably made me autistic. The vaccines I got probably have made me autistic. They've been diagnosed. But my mother got, against my advice, she got two of the Pfizer vaccines, and she's dead now. She died of pancreatic cancer. She got two of the, you know, one or two of the Pfizer, not dead of pancreatic. She died of pancreatic cancer since then. And as far as Dr. Fauci is concerned, I've read screenshots, seen on the internet, screenshots of emails that people have, that Dr. Fauci has sent to people. They'll ask him a question and he'll give like a one word answer or a two or three word answer. Seldom the screenshots I've seen of his emails to people. Like when I ask him something, he's communicating with people via email. One or two or three words, maybe answer, maybe half a dozen, seven, eight words at most. And, but yet you're saying that in this journal of Dr. Fauci, journal, diary, whatever it is, where he's writing personally, where he knows nobody's going to see it. You know, he's assumed it's going to be his journal or diary, whatever it's called. He assumes that's going to remain personal and private. Nobody's going to see it. He's very flowery, writes out a lot of linguistically elegant, writes out a whole lot of stuff in his personal diary. Yet in his emails to people, it's just one or two, or maybe half a dozen, seven, eight words at most. He's very short and very to the point and very abrupt in his emails.
0: So what's your point here, Edward? Yeah, let's get to the point here. We've only got about 30 seconds.
6: Yeah, great. I could tell then that in my, just a hunch right there, was trying to hide something. And you're reading his emails, like screenshots I've seen on the internet about these emails to me when he talked with people. He's very, very, very abrupt and to the point, just a few word answers. Then my hunch then was he had something to hide. He was trying to hide something because most people would write, you know, longer emails, longer answers. My hunch was trying to be evasive and trying just simply not speak too much, not to get tangled up and trapped.
0: Okay, yeah, got it. Edward, we got to leave it there. Appreciate you calling in. We're running out of time. Folks, got to get to your point. Guys, thank you. Let's cut off the phone.
8: There we go.
0: Got to leave it there. Hang tight, everybody. This is the Todd Stern Show.

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7: Hour from Town Hall. I'm Jason Weicker. Should the Senate skip its August break and focus on approving a voting bill? President Trump believes it might be a good idea.
8: SAVE Act has to be done. They shouldn't leave town. I'm not going to stop them from doing it, but they should get the SAVE Act done. If they don't get it done, it's going to be a very bad thing for the party.
7: And Senate Majority Leader John Thune says he wants to see the SAVE Act pass, but it's had a tough time gaining support.
9: We voted on it 2, 3, 4, 5 times already. We had it up on the floor for an extended period of time, so... But I'm still showing how this ends. What's the picture of victory at the end?
7: U.S. Consulate in Toronto has been hit with gunfire for the second time in 4 months. Here's Lisa Dwyer.
10: No reports of injury, but police found a single shell casing and damage to the building's facade. A high-speed chase followed, and the town's deputy police chief is vowing to bring those responsible to justice. The consulate was previously targeted in March, leading to arrests. Authorities are investigating possible links to gun-for-hire networks, which have also targeted synagogues and Jewish-owned bakeries in the city. I'm Lisa Dwyer.
7: Ukrainian President Volodymyr Zelensky and the new UK Prime Minister Andy Burnham have held talks at a British naval base discussing drone projects and Ukraine's urgent need for ballistic missile interceptors to counter the Russian attacks. Zelensky's visit was the first by a foreign leader since Burnham took office just 1 week ago. Historic wildfires still burning out of control in France and Spain. Hundreds of thousands of people forced to flee their homes. And fire crews have their hands full with a series of fires in eastern Oregon and parts of Colorado. More on SRNnews.com.
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7: Communist China striving to become a major global player in the growing field of artificial intelligence. Here's Rich Thomason.
12: Shares of Chinese memory chip maker CXMT have soared as the company started trading in Shanghai, in mainland China's biggest IPO in recent years. CXMT raised at least $8.6 billion. The company makes chips used in areas including AI servers and consumer electronics like smartphones. Although it still trails giants like SK Hynix and Micron, CXMT is playing a crucial role in China's AI push. Rich Thomason reporting.
7: Philippine President Ferdinand Marcos Jr. denouncing China in a veiled rebuke in his State of the Union address. He vowed Monday that his government will defend a 2016 arbitration ruling that invalidated Beijing's expansive claim to the disputed South China Sea. Breaking news and analysis, townhall.com. Well, the man who once was convicted in that Idaho quadruple murder case, four students, now wants to change his plea. Jennifer King has more on that story.
13: Brian Koberger, the 31-year-old man convicted of stabbing four University of Idaho students to death in 2022, is asking to withdraw his guilty plea. In a handwritten petition, Koberger claims his plea was based on unkept promises and that his attorneys manipulated him, scaring him about life on death row and promising better prison conditions. At the time, his plea deal was seen as a way for his defense attorneys to get capital punishment off the table with his trial just 1 month away. A statement from the family of Kaylee Goncalves, one of the victims, says Mr. Koberger is like a mosquito you just can't seem to swat, and decried the energy being spent to free a guilty man instead of honoring the victims. I'm Jennifer King.
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14: From the Fox 45 Weather Center, Tuesday mostly cloudy and humid, multiple rounds of showers and storms likely. A few could be strong to severe in the afternoon with damaging winds possible. Highs will top out in the mid-80s. Other than a few spotty showers on Wednesday, the weather turns partly sunny and breezy. Highs in the middle 80s. Your Fox 45 Weather Authority, I'm Chief Meteorologist Gerard DeBailey for Talk Radio 680 WCBM.
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17: That's us. That's right. I love this American ride.
7: All right. Welcome, everybody. This is hour two of the big show. Great to have you with us today. So, look, we're apparently in another unofficial ceasefire with the Iranians. This is slowly, ladies and gentlemen, slowly creeping into what I think a lot of people dreaded the first go-around, is that this could become a forever war with Iran. And a lot of folks are very concerned about that. Going back to the original reporting from the White House that this would be at most a six-week operation, that's what they were hoping for initially, and of course that turned out not to be the case. We were also told in April that Iran's entire ballistic missile and drone program had been completely destroyed. We, of course, now know that not to be the case. So the question is, how long does this go on, and what exactly is the end game here?
18: Well, here to help us figure all of that out is one of the smartest guys I know, Colonel Rob Maness from the U.S. Air Force, a great veteran, a great American patriot. Rob, good to have you with us today. Hello, Rob. All right. I'll tell you what, guys, let's, let me know when we can get Rob back with us. We've got a little technical problem. By the way, Rob is the author of a great new book called What You Can Do About It, Taking Real Action Against Corruption, Radicalism, and Moral Decay to Save America. You can get a copy of that book, really, wherever you buy your books. RobManess.com is the website address. Guys, just let me know when we give me a thumbs up when we've got Rob back with us. You know, one of the other stories we're going to talk to him about is what's happening in Congress right now when it comes to the military. Four House Republicans decided to choose political theater and identity ideology over basic fundamentals of what it means to be in the military. On July 21st, these four Republicans joined every Democrat to defeat Congresswoman Lauren Boebert's amendment. So again, with this all ties into the National Defense Authorization Act, that would have codified the president's January 2025 executive order. And I figure what better place to start than right there. I believe we've got, Colonel Maness back with us. Colonel, good to have you.
19: Hey, it's good to be with you, Todd. Thanks for having me.
18: So I'm reading this piece here that you wrote in the Daily Caller. And again, we called out these four Republicans. It's beyond me why they are, as you pointed out, betraying military readiness.
19: Yeah, it's puzzling, Todd. I don't get it, and I think the average Republican voter doesn't get it from these particular guys. This issue is for folks that have done this as a profession, war as a profession, is purely about readiness. When you're talking about transgender and gender dysphoria, you're talking about individuals that are required to be on medications for a lifetime. They are mentally unstable. It's a proven fact that suicide rates are through the roof in this cohort, whether they've been so-called treated or not, either chemically or through surgery or both, they're mentally unstable and their suicide rates are extremely high, no matter what. That directly impacts readiness. Look, we don't let people that are overweight continue to serve in the United States military. We don't deploy them. We call them, not capable of worldwide deployment unless they get down and meet their weight and they're physically fit. This is just a matter of that form of readiness. You can't afford for the other Americans that we're putting in harm's way to have to be focused on these types of issues when they need to be focused on killing our enemies. That's the real issue there.
18: And again, people will push back and say, oh, this is discrimination. But to your point, I mean, if somebody has a really bad heart condition, they're not going to be deployed. This is a matter of having the most physically fit, ready person that is capable of doing what needs to be done out there on the battlefield.
19: You're absolutely right. You know, and over many decades, you know, our military leadership, our generals and admirals have really lost the sight picture on what America's armed forces is about. And it's only about one thing, Todd. It's about winning and victory. And all of the things that we do as leaders, and I was a commander four times in the U.S. Air Force at the senior, mid, and lowest levels possible. And everything we do is about putting Americans on the point of the target. The target being whatever service you're in and whatever capability you're bringing to bear, and defeating our enemies and winning. And we need people that are focused on doing that job there and not focused on things like, did I get my meds today? Or is somebody upset that I'm a man that thinks I'm a woman? The normal individuals having to focus on that versus defending themselves from America's enemies. We lose enough of America's kids in wartime without having to risk them even more because of this kind of frivolity.
18: All right, we've got Colonel Rob Maness with us on our Patriot Mobile Newsmaker line today. I was very impressed to see that the Washington Post actually printed a letter you wrote to the editor the other day regarding this column that argued that we need America's best minds from elite universities need to be the ones that are filling the ranks of the military. And that prompted you to write a letter to the editor.
19: Oh, you're absolutely right. And the real crux of my problem with that article is the individual who was published was an active duty Army Brigadier General that happened to be a Harvard graduate. He graduated, I think, from undergraduate in 1995. I actually graduated from the Harvard Kennedy School in 1995 with a master's degree. So we were there at the same time for at least a year and had overlap. But what this active duty general was doing is counter-signaling the Secretary of War, Pete Hegseth's policy. And his policy has been since last year, and the President of the United States issued orders to remove all diversity, equity, inclusion, and woke and harmful ideologies like the Marxism underpinning DEI and woke from the United States military. And the Secretary's team saw that schools like Harvard University were not only all in on DEI and woke and harmful ideologies. They put policies in place and had professors there preaching against America and preaching against America's foreign policy, preaching against the current commander-in-chief, and exposing our folks to needless indoctrination, where they're supposed to be there to learn a different way of thinking than what they might have been exposed to in the military professional military education programs and their training before that. And what they're getting is an attempt to indoctrinate them in essentially Marxism. And the president or the secretary decided that he was going to remove our national security fellowships from there, which are war college level officers, and choose other schools that weren't doing that. And Harvard, unfortunately, refused to back down, so he removed our national security fellowship from there. And this general is counter-signaling that policy by cloaking it in, hey, we have to have our best and our brightest. And that is true. Look, I went to the chapel at Harvard University, right there in the yard many times, and the walls of that chapel are lined with Medal of Honor winners and graduates who have died in America's wars, all over that chapel. But that doesn't exist anymore. Those types of graduates don't exist anymore. We have people graduating that don't believe that everybody should have the opportunity to serve equally, regardless of what they look like or their personal choices are coming out of that school.
18: I want to jump in here, Colonel, real quick, because, and I'm pleading ignorance here. I'm wondering, I mean, did the general, are you allowed in the military just to write something like this, send it off and have it published in a newspaper? Does that have to go up the chain of command, whether you're, you know, a private or a general?
19: Well, it doesn't have to go up the chain of command. And there's a big debate both in and out of the services right now, Todd. You know, one of the positions that I have is that the generals and admirals over the more than two decades of failed warfare in Afghanistan and Iraq should have been privately throwing their stars on the table and saying, hey, if you don't stop this crazy trying to create a democracy in our own image in the Middle East where we know it's going to fail, we saw it fail in Vietnam and all over the place, then I'm going to quit and I'm going to publicly say it. That's different than what this officer is doing, where he's publicly counter-signaling the president's orders and the Secretary of War's orders, which are not based on any type of discrimination other than wrongful indoctrination of harmful ideologies on our senior officers that are trying to get a war call.

0: do you fall on all of this?
1: Look, I first put the uniform on in 1979 on active duty, and Iranians were trying to kill me at that point when I was 17 years old. So I believe, like you do, Todd, that the Iranians chose to be at war with the United States and our allies long ago. This president, I support him. I support his efforts to end the endless war policies, like I just talked about the failure in Afghanistan, which was a major strategic failure. That type of policy is not good for America. It's also not good for the rest of the world or our friends or our adversaries. It presents nothing of value other than people make money by making weapons, and we lose a lot of kids doing that type of policy. This, in my mind, was different. The president has access to intelligence information that I don't have access to. If he had the information that he says he had, I don't have a problem with him going in there. Wartime decision making is very, very tough. To enter the war has to be a really solid decision based on the best information you can get. And it's not always perfect. But when you enter it, then you need to go all in and completely decimate the enemy until they either surrender and capitulate or their population can rise up and take the country back. One of those two things has to happen in this conflict. And the on and off, I understand this president and him desiring not to destroy completely all of the infrastructure that the follow-on Iran out of this conflict needs. But I also understand these Islamist fanatics, they are not honorable. They lie, they cheat, they steal, and obviously the president has seen that they refuse to keep their word, even when they put it in writing. I think he's gone way above and beyond to give them the opportunity to end this so they don't lose all their infrastructure, or to end this so that some of the leadership in the IRGC is still alive. But that time is coming to an end, and it's time to finish the target list that was stopped on the ceasefire at the beginning of the MOU process, get it completely done, and then see where we're at the end of that and see if the IRGC wants to capitulate.
0: All right.
1: If the Iranian people have the power to rise up.
0: Colonel, we're going to have to leave it there. We are super late for a break, but we're going to get you back on soon. I love your great work. Folks, got to get a copy of his book, What You Can Do About It, Taking Real Action Against Corruption, Radicalism, and Moral Decay to Save America. RobManus.com is the website address. Colonel, is it true, by the way, are you a Mississippi guy now?
1: I am a Mississippi. I'm in Gulfport, Mississippi. I can see the port of Gulfport from my front porch.
0: Well, we have a lot of great listeners of our great radio affiliate down in Pascagoula, Mississippi. So we're big fans of the Gulf of America.
1: That's my front yard, the Gulf of America, and we love being here.
0: I love
1: Very
0: that.
1: Very exciting.
0: All right, Colonel, thank you again. Folks, got to take a break. 901-260-5926. That's 901-260-5926. 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
0: We're halfway through the year, but there's still plenty of time to change how you feel by the end of it. Right now in July, maybe you're feeling frustrated. It's hot, your clothes fit tighter than you like, and you're tired of avoiding pictures or saying, you know what, I'll start the diet next week. But imagine this, just 1 month from now, in August, you could

0: should already be sleeping better, feeling more energy during the day, and noticing that your clothes are fitting a little looser. By September, you may be looking in the mirror and seeing real changes, losing inches and pounds, going down on the scale. By October and November, those small changes can really start adding up. Instead of dreading the holidays, you could be walking into family gatherings feeling good and ready to be in those family pics. 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

0: right. Welcome back, everybody. This is the Todd Stearns Radio Show. Let's go right to the phone lines. Houston, Texas, Don, listening to us on Patriot Talk 920. Hi, Don. What's on your mind?
1: Well, Todd, I've decided one of us isn't needed because we think exactly alike. So, having said that, why does nobody ever go to jail? We have Senate hearings. We have this and that. We prove that these people lie, steal, cheat, commit perjury, but nobody ever gets punished. Now, if somebody commits a murder and you find out they're a murderer, then you prosecute them and they go to jail. Why don't we prosecute some of these people and put them in jail? I can't understand it.
0: Yeah, Don, it's a great question, and the answer is very simple. We have a lot of cowardice on Capitol Hill. A lot of these lawmakers on both sides of the aisle would prefer to, grandstand in front of the cameras, and they give great speeches and they have great hearings, but nothing. And I personally am done with these people. They're all in this to grift. If people were truly interested in getting to the bottom of great scandals like what Dr. Fauci did to the nation, then this would have already been resolved. The fact that we're still holding hearings and all of the diary journal entries and all that are leaking, it's shocking stuff. But the reality is he should have already been in jail. This should have already been over and done with. And the reality is there are some very powerful lobbies, and Big Pharma is one of the most. I mean, we are the most medicated nation on the face of the earth. They see the American people, and they see us as addicted to drugs. And it doesn't matter. I'm not talking about cocaine and marijuana. I'm talking about the over-the-counter stuff. And that's ultimately why I suspect they've given Fauci a pass here. Don, got to run, but thank you for that call. 901-260-5926, our telephone. All right, I mean, I wish that wasn't the case, but it is. And those of you expecting the Republicans to actually do something about this or the Justice Department, I got news for you. Not going to happen. It's not going to happen. I don't want you to get your – look, no, I'm not discouraging people. I just don't want you to get your hopes up. By the way, millions of Americans now agree with President Trump, and they're making the switch to Newsmax. They're watching great shows, Carl Higbee, Rob Schmidt, Fennerty. 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All right, hang tight, everybody. Got to take a quick break here. This is the Todd Stearns Show.

0: SRN News, I'm Jason Walker. Just ahead of the 25-year mark for the September 11th terrorist attack, many relatives of those killed that day in New York City say they do not want the city's first Muslim mayor to attend the ceremony. So far, the petition has attracted more than 10,000 signatures. Trump administration calling on the Supreme Court to allow, for now, an executive order targeting mail-in voting. Now, that request does follow an appeals court decision that blocked the order in nearly half of the United States. The president's order, issued last March, directs the creation of a federal list of eligible voters for mail ballots. Mediators have made progress in efforts to bring the U.S. and Iran back to the bargaining table. SRN News.
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2: Kim Klasick here. Want to know what real relaxation sounds like? It's saying, hey family, let's head down to our beach house in Delaware this weekend. Instead of spending thousands every summer on rental, why not own your own place at the beach? 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

0: right, welcome back, everybody. This is the Todd Stearns Radio Show. So something interesting happened on Fox News Channel over the weekend. My good friend Shannon Bream had the co-chair of the Democratic Socialist of America. And I want you to take a listen to this audio. Absolutely insane, the answers here. Take a listen. Cut three.
1: Of your platform, and I want to ask you, just give me sort of a true or false on these. Abolish the Senate.
2: True.
1: Okay. Replace the presidency and Supreme Court as we now know them.
2: Yep.
1: Abolish ICE.
2: Absolutely.
1: Abolish borders and give amnesty to anyone currently in the U.S. illegally.
2: As a long-term plan, yep.
1: Defund the Pentagon.
2: Absolutely.
1: Abolish prisons, at least in large part.
2: Yeah, again, that, as part of a long-term program, yeah.
1: Okay, so no prisons. Government or public ownership of most large corporations.
2: Yeah, absolutely.
1: Okay, so then let's go back through some of those then. Abolish the Senate. There are people who are in the Senate now who are very supportive of DSA. They lose their seats?
2: Well, the Senate is an anachronistic institution.
0: All right. There you go. Let's go right away to our Patriot Mobile Newsmaker line and say hello to my good friend Angie Wong, who is a Miami Republican committee woman. Angie, good to have you with us here. So look, the socialists, they want to abolish the Senate. They want to open our borders.
3: Yeah. Hey, Todd. So nice to see you again. I mean, this is nothing new. This is clearly their agenda and their platform for about two decades now. So, you know, for her to reaffirm it so openly just tells me that they are so confident that they are winning seats left and right all over the place that they're just going to push through their agenda because now supposedly the voters are for this. Now, you know, I look at the rosters of candidates that they have running on the DSA program. None of them have actually like held real jobs or kind of base their policies on reality or things other than that they're really good marketers, right, Todd? They're great at social media. They're great at the algorithms. They're great at pushing out these dream things that can never, ever happen because guess what? They don't have the money for it, but they somehow magically think money grows on trees. So they're going to push all these things like, oh, yeah, we don't need protection. We don't need a government. We just need free housing, free food, and free vacations. And you get to pay for it. So, you know, I don't understand how a bunch of dreamers that are not based in reality can actually get into elected office. I'm still scratching my head.
0: Angie, it's really shocking, and I think that the Democrats are really concerned about the direction of their party, at least some of the mainline liberals. There was that New York Times piece that came out the other day citing at least five unnamed sources talking about the chaos that's happening inside the Democrat Party. And as crazy as things are on the Republican side of the ledger, I still think that we are going to win and pick up seats, Angie, based solely on the fact that the Democrat Party has come completely unglued here. What say you?
3: Yeah, no, and you know what? The math is for Republicans this round, as long as we don't mess it up. And we are always messing it up ourselves, right? So, but the math is really there to support us holding the House and hopefully the Senate as well. And I think that what we're watching right now happening with the Democrats, I mean, I have my popcorn out every single day, plantain chips, because I'm in Miami. But it is fun to watch the division happening amongst the Democratic Party. We just heard today that the DNC, they're in so much trouble financially that they're trying to put up their headquarters in Washington, D.C., to take out a $15 million loan. I mean, that's how much they're in trouble, because guess what? Donors are not buying it anymore. And the DSA fraction, the very, very kind of far left on this, they're holding on to their own cash. We've learned that AOC and Bernie Sanders, they have like a war chest of, the last time I checked, at least $90 million. They're not handing that over to the DNC. They're keeping it tax and all to themselves. So all of this tells me that, you know, the DNC, they're in a lot of trouble. They don't know how to support candidates. And maybe that's the whole point. It's because they want to defund the DNC.
0: You know, it's interesting, Angie. We're getting a front row view of this, of all of this playing out in my hometown of Memphis, Tennessee, where the newly redistricted 9th congressional district breaks up Memphis into three separate districts, which theoretically should all be Republican districts now. But the radicals are staging really an uprising. There's a guy by the name of Justin Pearson who's sort of become the darling of AOC. She was here campaigning just about a week or so ago. Ayanna Pressley and Summer Reed, a lot of these radical progressives are here in Memphis. And I was really surprised by the turnout. They had over 1,000 people turning out for this rally. And I'm wondering if the Democrats, at least the Nancy Pelosi's and the Chuck Schumer's and really even the Hakeem Jeffries, if they've just quite frankly lost control of their party.
3: Yeah, and we've seen this all along, right? Nancy Pelosi and Chuck Schumer, about 10 years ago, gave the keys over to AOC, etc., for them to run these volunteer programs for the DNC, etc., so much so that they stole all the voter rolls. They stole the entire mechanism of how the Democratic Party was actually running. And now they're running away with all that information and building up their own separate party called the DSA. Now, is the 9th congressional district in Tennessee, is that Andy Ogles?
0: No, that would be the 5th. And he's got this would be Brent Taylor, who just got Trump's endorsement. Taylor, a state senator, and he's solid. He's got the endorsement of about everybody up on Capitol Hill. I think the challenge is going to be Andy Ogles, who looks very, very weak right now, and he's facing some pretty stiff primary opposition from within his own party.
3: Yeah, and that's really unfortunate because Andy Ogles is such a solid guy and he's such a great conservative. I'm really sad to hear that his district's been split up all over the place. And also he's got the green billionaires after him. Billionaires pack that's running ads against him. So I think Andy Ogles, I hope he's not in too much danger. I know that, you know, he has certainly been there throughout his last few terms in Congress and he's been doing such a great job, especially with all the budgetary stuff and the cybersecurity stuff that he's been doing. So I hope he remains, fingers crossed. I certainly will be supporting him, but from afar because I can't vote in your state. But he's a good guy. So I really do hope that he makes it through.
0: I think the challenge for a state like Tennessee, and when you look at Tennessee, we're all red, supermajority Republicans in the legislature. But the reality is, I think the more moderate side of the party actually controls the apparatus across the state. So we're watching in Tennessee, for example, uprisings among the Republicans for the governor, for a governor's race. You've got Marsha Blackburn, the senator, Congressman John Rose, and then State Representative Monty Fritz, who happens to be the darling of the America First MAGA movement. So it's all fascinating to watch. But at the end of the day, Angie, my philosophy is, as long as you got an R behind your name, you got my vote.
3: Yeah, and you know, it's so brazen of the AOCs to come into your state and think that she can jump on a stage and win some votes. I mean, this is where we started. They started off, remember, just years ago, they started off with school board seats. Then they became assembly members and kind of like house seats, but in the state. And now they're graduating to the mayors and the governors, and now they think they can take over Congress. This is what happens when it went unchecked. And that's really Chuck Schumer and Nancy Pelosi not putting the brakes on it early on, so much so that even sitting members of Congress, U.S. Congress, on the Democratic side, they're fighting against this. They don't want to see their party fall to socialism. They can't even win that way. And so I think this is going to be the most interesting midterms I've ever seen.
0: Angie, I'm curious about your take on what's happening in the Senate. My concern now, I don't think the Save America Act has a chance. I don't. I think that's dead in the water. But the thing that really concerns me is that John Thune has not allowed the Senate to go into recess, and President Trump becomes the first president in modern political history to never be allowed to make a recess appointment. Why do you think that is? What's going on there?
3: Oh, man. I mean, I'm sorry to say, but John Thune should have been sorted out a long time ago. We knew even months ago that the Save America Act was dead upon arrival. I've heard that from several congressional members. House can pass it. John Thune, we've given him every opportunity, even putting it into a funding bill where he only needed 51 votes. He still wouldn't do it. So then we've given him all the excuses in the world to get it done, and he won't do it. Who is he protecting? Why is he like helping out the other team? I don't know, but you better believe he's on his way out. There's no way that he would have run it up this late. Anyway, even if they passed it today, we don't have enough time to actually get it done, right? Not for this round. So President Trump has found workarounds. And this is what's so fascinating. It's like gamesmanship on the highest, highest level. Todd, do you remember about a week ago, President Trump came up on prime time to talk about how China accessed, did a data breach on our voter information? Well, that was kind of been going on for a while because I saw the same thing happen in Britain. I think it was about a year or two ago. So this data breach didn't just happen, but this was a way of a workaround for President Trump to federalize getting that voter information because he knew the states were going to reject him from releasing it, but he had them anyway. So now we're going to start seeing states like New Jersey admit to, well, there's some kind of anomalies here. They're not calling it voter fraud like you and I would. They're calling it anomalies, but there's such a small number, Todd, according to them. But meanwhile, don't they realize because of the China data breach, President Trump already sees the voter rolls?
0: Yeah, that's it. I mean, you're absolutely right. And that's the way they're framing this. I love how the governor of New Jersey was blaming the makers of the voting machines. And they're like, hey, that's not on us. Those were not anomalies. You people let these individuals get on the voter registration rolls. So, and I suspect it was a lot more than 400 that actually voted as they told us. But again, this is one of the reasons why we've got to make sure we get out and Republicans have to vote. We've got to make sure we maintain control of Congress. Angie, before we let you go, you and I follow each other on the socials. And I got to say, I got to up my game because I'm not at the Angie Wong level of socializing. I'm posting pictures of me at the Waffle House and you're highfalutin with all the big wigs out there.
3: Oh my goodness. Todd, I want to take you out to the Waffle House. We'll do a whole social media program there. We'll just get you in every angle eating waffles and chicken and everything else. Look, I'm having fun. Obviously, you got to keep this light. Politics can get so dark and heavy.
0: Yeah.
3: You got to make it fun and digestible for the masses if they want to hear your message. I don't know if that's what I provide to people, but I'm just having a good time doing it because all of us can get so heavy and just like people get turned off. I want to invite more people to the party.
0: Heck yeah. I love that. All right. That's it. I didn't realize they had Waffle Houses down in like Palm Beach. We need one around the corner.
3: I'll come to you. I'll come to you, Todd. We should do a social media story together.
0: Love it. You know what? I'm going to take it out. We'll go to the Blue City Cafe on Beale Street and Rum Boogie for some great blues and great beverages. We'll treat you right here at Memphis, Angie.
3: Awesome. I can't wait. I'm waiting for my invitation, Todd.
0: All right. We're going to make that happen. The great Angie Wong, everybody. And she is all over the place doing commentary work. And we sure do appreciate the fact that she joined us today. All right. We've got to take a quick break here, folks. 901-260-5926. We're going to the phone lines. That's 901-260-5926. How are you feeling about the midterms? We're going to be taking your calls. This is the Todd Stern Show.
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0: Why are radical Islamists and radical progressives, groups that could not be more different, working together? 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
0: All right. Welcome back, everybody. It is the Todd Stearns Radio Show. Let's go to the phone lines. Bob, Houston, Texas, Patriot Talk 920. Hey, Bob, what's on your mind today?
17: Hey, it's all good down here in Texas. I just wanted to mention that a part of the problem with these Democrats, social Democrats, being so overconfident, thinking that they're going to have a blue wave this year in the elections is because of one thing. They know Thune's going to hold up the SAVE Act. That's not going to happen in time for the elections. The infrastructure that they've already set up to cheat and steal with mail-in ballots, the Switch-O-Matic voting machines, the Moderna voting machines, all that's going on. There's still very little has changed. They've exposed the corruption, but it's still there. Nothing stopped it. So that's why they're so confident that they're going to win. I mean, it's by hook or by crook. That's what's going on with them being so confident that they're winning. I just want to give you my two cents,
0: Bob,
17: my take on it.
0: Bob, I'm curious, how are things going there in Texas? I know Tallarico, at least nationally, doesn't seem like he's moving the needle at all there. What are you seeing there, boots on the ground?
17: There's still cheating. There's still lots of infrastructure for cheating. Things are still happening. The Islamic takeover is still happening. We have the Rhino Republicans acting like they're doing something about it, but then behind the scenes they got their hand out and they're taking from Turkey and Pakistan. They're letting it happen. Our Republican legislature is heavily corrupted with rhinos. But yeah, on the voting part of it, Tallarico, he probably won't win. But nationwide across the board, there's so many states that are compromised with the mail-in ballots, the Smartmatic voting machines, the, what was the other, Moderna voting machines. It's all corrupted in many cases in so many states. And so that's how.
0: Well, here's the thing, though.
17: So confident.
0: Bob, and again, I have no proof of that. And I suspect, if you've got proof of it, then you can go, and that's one of the reasons why the networks got their butts sued and butts handed to them in these lawsuits. You know, they were saying that, but they never proved it. And, you know, again, if you can prove it, that's one thing. And I just don't think the networks, well, they clearly were not able to prove it, so they got sued, and many of them had to lay off a lot of people because of that.
17: Yeah, sure.
0: Yeah.
17: That's the other reason why they're so confident that they're going to win. The blue wave is coming. But then not through numbers, not that they actually have a majority. It's just that by hook or by crook. And it's like what happened to, Trump during 2020 election.
0: Oh yeah.
17: 2024 election. You know, if he finally got exposed and won, but it just keeps going on and on. And they'll prove it. Well, you know, by the time you've proved it, the people are already in place. They're already taken over. The people that were in there that were doing the right thing are gone, and it's too late. It's too late to fix it. So that's how they're doing it. And, it's all the way across the board. The socialist, Democrats, the Islamic socialists, it's okay. All together.
0: Yeah. Bob, thank you for that call. 901-260-5926. Let's go to Larry, Ocala, Florida, WOCA. Hi, Larry. What's on your mind?
18: So the last caller, one of the last callers you had there, is kind of hitting on the point. We're sick and tired of these Republicans lying to us. And it's almost like these Democrats are plants. They're like, where they're having to put people so far to the left, communist, socialist, whatever, that to where the Republicans can still say, hey, we're not as bad as those guys. Because the Republicans are just basically Democrats anymore. And we're sick and tired of being lied to. And I'm 50 years old, and I will vote full-ticket Democrat this time to fire you lying pedophile protecting the Republicans. Does that hold water with you, brother?
0: So you're going to vote for the Democrats?
18: Well, the logic that was used by Trump was if we'll pay these high gas prices just for a little while, the pain will be worth the benefit in the long run of getting rid of Iran with a nuclear weapon. Well, I think the same logic is true. If we teach these Republicans that they don't have our vote lockstep the same way the Democrat has the black vote, then does nothing for them. If we teach them that you don't have our vote anymore, the pain might be worth the benefit in the long run to where we would get some people that understand you don't have the white male vote just because.
0: All right, Larry, I got to leave it there, my friend. We're right. Said on the other side of this break. Stick around, everybody.
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23: News this hour from Town Hall. I'm Jason Walker. A Secret Service agent arrested for allegedly participating in a very serious college hazing.
24: Florida authorities have arrested a U.S. Secret Service agent and two other men on felony charges, saying they committed brutal beatings as part of a fraternity hazing ritual. One of the defendants, 29-year-old Marquez Christopher Pinder, is an agent in the Miami field office and is now on administrative leave. Pinder and the two other defendants are charged with felony hazing, aggravated battery, and attempted manslaughter. Pinder's arrest warrant says a University of Miami graduate student and another young man required hospitalization for severe injuries after they were beaten with paddles and canes in April. I'm Lisa Dwyer.
23: Should the Senate skip its normal August break and instead focus on passing a voting bill? President Trump believes it would be a good idea, but he adds he will not force lawmakers to stay in Washington in order to get the job done. Ukrainian President Volodymyr Zelensky says the current Ukraine-UK relations remain very strong in the face of global challenges. He has met with the new Prime Minister, Andy Burnham.
25: Our relationship with the UK is stronger than ever, and I thank Andy for his commitment to this partnership and for giving so much attention to defense and to our security.
23: The two leaders met Monday at a British naval base in Portsmouth. Philippine President Ferdinand Marcos Jr. blasting China in his State of the Union address. He says the government will defend a 2016 arbitration ruling that invalidated Beijing's expansive claims in the disputed South China Sea. More on these stories, townhall.com.
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23: Well, authorities are still investigating and details are being sorted out. The son of an assistant coach for the Kansas City Chiefs now facing charges. He's been accused of shooting and wounding his mother. Jennifer King reports.
27: Authorities in Loudoun County, Virginia have arrested 27-year-old Elijah Zion Bienemy, the son of NFL Chiefs offensive coordinator Eric Bienemy, in the alleged shooting of his own mother. Deputies responding in Ashburn late Sunday found 57-year-old Amia Bienemy alive but with multiple gunshot wounds. She's hospitalized in stable condition. Kansas City coach Andy Reid spoke with reporters.
28: She's a saint, and we all know that. The people that know her, one of God's good blessings right there now. Really special person, so... But things happen, you know, things happen and you gotta work through it.
27: Elijah faces charges including malicious wounding and use of a firearm in a felony. I'm Jennifer King.
23: 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Seth Soutell takes a look at the stock market.
4: Stocks drifted to a mixed close on Wall Street and oil prices fell after the U.S. and Iran paused their attacks. The S&P 500 ended barely changed Monday. The Dow rose 262 points. That's about 0.5%. The Nasdaq composite fell 0.2%. The Nasdaq was weighed down by a 5% drop in the AI chip giant NVIDIA. After shooting as high as $102 a barrel last week, Brent crude fell 6.3% to settle at $85 a barrel. Treasury yields moved lower in the bond market. The yield on the 10-year Treasury fell to 4.65%. Seth Soutell, New York.
23: Cracker Barrel's CEO stepping down nearly 1 year after an attempted rebrand of the chain led to fierce customer backlash. Julie Messino will step down next month, but will remain with the company through October 9th. More on these stories, townhall.com.
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5: From the Fox 45 Weather Center, Tuesday mostly cloudy and humid, multiple rounds of showers and storms likely. A few could be strong to severe in the afternoon with damaging winds possible. Highs will top out in the mid-80s. Other than a few spotty showers on Wednesday, the weather turns partly sunny and breezy. Highs in the middle 80s. Your Fox 45 Weather Authority, I'm Chief Meteorologist Gerard DeBailey for Talk Radio 680 WCVM.
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0: right, so in the last hour, we had a guy calling in from Ocala, Florida. His name is Larry. Larry's a white guy, and he's really upset, and rightfully so. I don't get me wrong, Larry is very frustrated because he believes that the Republican Party is taking the vote of the white man for granted. I don't disagree with that at all. As a matter of fact, I would contend they've been doing that for a very long time. You know, the Democrats, and I know this sounds terrible, but it's true. The Democrats are actually more honest than the Republicans are. I know, Parker, what people are going to say. They're going to be, how dare you? How dare you speak ill of the Republicans? I knew Starnes was a Democrat. No, Starnes is not a Democrat. I'm not. I don't mean that. I don't mean it to be mean. I'm just stating that let me explain it. So when the Democrats run for office, they're going to tell you exactly what they're going to do. I mean, this Democrat socialist chick, I mean, she's slapped crazy out of her mind. Nuts. But at least she's out there. She's honest. She says, so you're going to abolish the Senate. Yeah, absolutely. So you're going to open up our borders. Yep, sure are. And you know what? Then when they get elected, they do everything they promise they're going to do. The Democrats never and they deliver. They deliver on the promises every single time. When the Democrats tell you they're going to do something, which may lead to the end of mankind as we know it, you better take that to the bank because they're going to do it. That's just who they are. That's their nature. The Republicans, on the other hand, they will promise you the moon, and they never deliver on anything. And this is one of the reasons. And by the way, every election cycle, it's the same thing. It's not like this is some sort of an anomaly. But the Republicans lie to you. I mean, and that's what they do. I mean, I may be the only talk radio host out there who's going to tell you this, but the Republicans are liars. I don't think they want to be. Maybe they do. I don't know. But I think for the most part, here's the problem with the Republicans. The Republican Party was never meant to be a party of just regular Joes. The Republican Party was always meant to be for the country club type. And not even, and by the way, I mean, if you think they despise all you working class folks, they really don't like the evangelical Christians. The Republicans and the leadership, there are, I see if I can explain this. You know, the Democrats, and this is a terrible example, but it's true. All right. In the North, let's just say you've got a crazy person in your family. I mean, they're like certifiable nuts. Now, if you're in the North, if you're a Yankee, then you're probably going to institutionalize your loved one. You're probably going to make sure that they are not rolled out at family events. You're going to keep them hidden somewhere. Now, here in the South, we don't do that. We put our crazy people on the front porch, right? And we invite people to come over and be a part of the craziness. That's how we do things in the South. Now, the Democrats, they do the same thing. The Democrats, they not only drag their crazy people out on the front porch, they run them for office. The Republicans, they would institutionalize you. And so they're embarrassed is what I'm trying to get at. The Republicans, is there anybody in your family that you're kind of like, Parker, I'm going to put you on the spot. You know, you go to the big family, the Parker family reunion. Are there, no, don't answer this. I can't get you to answer that. I guess I could.
1: Let's hear it.
0: Are there some people in your family that you're like, man, I wish they weren't related to us?
1: Now that you ask the question, I'll plead the fifth here.
0: Yeah, you got to. No, you got to. You see, Dylan's on vacation, and Dylan cannot answer that question because we are family. But there's probably somebody in your family that, you know, kind of like your crazy, cousin Eddie from, you know, National Lampoon, you know. He's out there in the old Winnebago, emptying out the sewage on the front lawn. You've got somebody like that in your family. And so that's how the Republicans think all of you evangelicals and all of you MAGA people and all of you working class people, you're cousin Eddie. your cousin Eddie, and you're hosing down the grand old party with that big sewage line. That's what they think. They don't like you. What was it? John McCain called you people the agents of intolerance. That's what he called all you Christians, by the way. So they just don't like you. What are we talking about? Oh, yeah. So I'm sorry. I went out on a long tangent here, and it's a Monday, and I don't mean to go out on long tangents on Monday, but to bring it back around to our caller, Larry, from Ocala, Florida. Larry says, I'm just tired of it. Well, Larry, I know. I'm tired of it, too. And Larry said that he's going to vote Democrat. Larry, you can't do that. You can't do that, my friend, because that's slap crazy nuts. And I don't think you're slap crazy nuts, Larry. I really don't. I think you're just frustrated like all the rest of us. You just want, and Larry, by the way, Larry's got an honest grievance here. Larry's not out of his mind. Larry's just frustrated because we want the Republicans to do the right thing. You know, when I went out there and I was trying to figure out who to vote for, and the candidates told me, you know what, Todd, we're going to get that Save America Act through Senate. I believed them. I guess shame on me. When they said they were going to codify, when Congress said they're going to codify all of the president's agenda, I believed them. Shame on me. But at some point, you have to start saying shame on the Republican candidates. Because they're the people with, man, it just bothers you. They got no moral sense. How else can you explain it? Well, can you explain electing Republicans who promise you one thing, and when they get to Capitol Hill, they don't follow through on those promises? What else do you call it? I mean, they are liars. There is no moral center. And I say there's no moral center because it's not like this is something that just happened. I mean, this has been going on for decades. So I feel for Larry. But the problem is, and the Republicans know, what I'm about to tell you. Republicans know you're still going to get out there and you're going to vote. And the reason why is we can't let the socialists take over. We'll all end up in the gulags. I don't want to end up in a gulag. It's got to be 68 degrees or I can't go to sleep. And I don't think they're going to have my pillows in the gulags. Just say it. So, yeah, no, it is self-centered. I am. Yes, it's selfish. But I don't want to go to the gulags. Not only that, I don't do well with like picking, you know, they'll have me out doing like the hardest labor of all. I'll be out there picking cotton or something. Right? Singing songs. I'll be singing spirituals. Are there white spirituals? Amazing Grace. I don't know. I'm getting off on a tangent here, but I'm just telling you that I don't want the socialists to take over because things will be very, very bad. And I don't want to be picking cotton in a North Mississippi Delta. That's all. Is that too much to ask? Because let me tell you something, folks. I've seen the future. And if we stay home and don't vote, that is the future. I'm just telling you. So, Larry, I get it. But we've got to protect our president and we got to protect the republic. Actually, not necessarily in that order, but in that order. We gotta protect them. We gotta get out and vote no matter what. That's all I'm trying to say. 901-260-5926 is our telephone number. That's 901-260-5926. Parker, I have a question for you. You're a fashionable guy. Are you, where do you like to go shopping? Target, Walmart?
1: For clothes?
0: Yeah, where do you go shopping for your, wardrobe?
1: I also get a lot of my stuff online.
0: Oh, really?
1: Yeah, I think that's just like how I've grown up, but it's like Vineyard Vines online, or I'll shop on the Nike store online a lot.
0: So Nike, Vineyard Vines, yeah. That's kind of like a Southern thing, right? I guess, or a lot of the kids, young people wear that.
1: Absolutely.
0: All right.
1: Gotcha.
0: Anyway, there's a new craze and I'm curious to hear your thoughts on this. The headline here from the New York Post, teenagers are undoing their pants. It's a trend that is causing parents to fly into a rage and they're telling their children to zip up their pants. So apparently, according to the Post, Gen Z has now stopped buttoning their pants. It's called the era of the fold-over jeans. And stores like Hollister and another, I've never heard of this other store. Anyway, they're encouraging the children of America to walk around without their pants buttoned up. What say you?
1: You see, this is a breaking news to me. I've never heard of this one. And I'm glad I haven't heard of it because I do not partake in this interesting trend.
0: Good. I would hope not. Apparently, all of this started back in 2022 with a couple of celebrities named Addison Rae and Doja Cat. Never heard of them. But now, stores across the cash spectrum have their own deliberate take on the trend, ranging from a pair of $35 pants to a pair of $268 blue jeans. This week, the online luxury palace Net-a-Porter, I don't know, debuted a pair of unzipped jeans. Are you ready for this? From the high Japanese fashion label.

0: using your, well, nether regions, if you will, or your pantaloons. And so the mom is saying this is nuts. She says, quote, it drives me up the wall. Every time they come downstairs, I want to go zip up your pants, babe. Mom, dad, would you allow your child to walk out of the home wearing these unzipped pants? It's the ugliest look. So it's almost like they have like, it's like underpants on under the jeans, and it's a part of the fashion wardrobe. Melissa Dunn lives in Palm Beach with her family, including a 14-year-old daughter who wants to wear the unzipped pants. She says, why do your pants need to be falling off? Come on. And I guess it's like every generation has something like that. What was it in the millennials had the they had the super low rise cuts, according to the Post, that exposed something called a bedazzled thong. I had no idea that was a thing. Parker, in the sports world, did you see many of those in the locker room?
1: Definitely not.
0: All right, that's good. Well, it's a good Baptist school, too, so that could be it. Gen Xers, we had our own issues. We actually had very, very baggy jeans. Our jeans were so baggy, they would just slide right off, you know, as you were walking. But then we also had parachute pants, which were a very bad fashion look. So I was more of an Izod kid, so I was more of the preppy kid growing up. Little alligators. You know those alligators?
1: I do.
0: Can I tell you a secret? This is a Stearns family secret. So we were middle class, but those Izods were super expensive. Sure, I mean, very expensive shirts. And so it was kind of like a status symbol. So anyway, for Christmas one year, I got like 10 Izod shirts. 10. Unbelievable. And everybody was like, wow, Stearns must be rich. You know, so I became cool because I was wearing all the Izod colors. So anyway, that was a gift from my grandparents, you know, they, for Christmas. So anyway, we had moved away from Memphis and I came back. We were visiting. Here's my grandparents had a bedroom downstairs, which was also my grandmother's sewing room. And as I was unpacking one day, Parker, I glanced over at my grandmother's sewing machine and I noticed she had a big bag. And in that bag were hundreds of little tiny alligators. And then I looked over and she had these cheap shirts, these polo shirts from like Walmart, and she was actually sewing the upside down alligator on the shirts. Those weren't $50 shirts. They were $5 shirts.
1: No, but I will say to that, I respect the creativity and the hustle of that. That takes a lot of effort.
0: This is the same woman who actually snuck in a 2-liter of Coca-Cola to the movie theaters once. Meemaw was very thriftful. She was very resourceful. All right, we got to take a break here. 901-260-5926. Your kid comes downstairs with their pants unzipped. Do you let them walk out of the house? This is the Todd Stern Show.
2: He's not bitter. He's blessed. Todd Starnes.
0: Why are radical Islamists and radical progressives groups that could not be more different working together? The answer will shock you. Dr. Michael Youssef has spent decades studying this from the inside, and in his most urgent book yet, An Unholy Alliance, he tears the mask off a coordinated assault on American freedom and Judeo-Christian civilization. 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

0: right, welcome back, everybody. This is the Todd Stearns Radio Show. So our good buddy Sid Rosenberg, and Sid's a great guy. He's a host at WABC Radio in New York City, and Sid is Jewish, and when you ask him his opinion about something, he's going to tell you what that opinion is. So anyway, he went on Fox to talk about Zohran Mamdani over the weekend, and this is what he had to say. Cut five.
1: People are very nice people, but trying to talk to Mayor Mamdani is like trying to talk to the IRGC, okay? This guy is a terrorist. That's the bottom line. I'll say it. You don't want to say it. I'll say it. He's a terrorist. He's a jihadist. He hates the Jewish people. He hates America. He hates the Italian people. He hates the Irish people. He hates the German people. Unless you're Muslim, Mayor Mamdani has no use for you. He is a horrible person and maybe has perpetrated the worst American and Jewish hate in the history of this country. Those two people stabbed the other day in Upper West Side, New York City, that blood is on his hands. That blood is on your hands, Mayor Mamdani. We got to find a way to get this guy out of here. Maybe Dr. Naomi Wolf is right. Maybe that election wasn't what it looked like on paper. Maybe he really didn't win. But either way, this guy is the worst thing to happen to New York politics, maybe in the history of our state. He's a lowlife.
2: I mean, I think you may be a bit over your skis in calling him, labeling him a terrorist, and you're probably going to get flagged for that.
1: Let me ask you this. New Yorkers elected this guy. Who cares?
2: They knew everything about him before. Like, this is predictable. You talked about predictability. This is a predictable.
1: Rip, let me ask you this. The Hamas guys that are in Qatar right now, they've never put on an explosive vest. They've never shot anybody. Would you consider those guys terrorists? Because I would. Okay, so his ideologies are in line with the terrorists. Mahmoud Khalil is a campus terrorist. You don't have to kill somebody to be a terrorist. You have to share the ideology. That's what this guy is. He's no better than the person who actually goes and shoots somebody because he respects that person. He likes that person. That makes him one of them.
0: Yeah, so I did not have this on the bingo card, but Fox News apologized not one time, but two times. They came out and apologized for what Rosenberg said. And specifically, they took issue with Rosenberg calling Mayor Mamdani a jihadist and a terrorist. Now, when we come back from the break, I'm going to explain to you why Fox News was wrong and why Sid Rosenberg was actually right in his description of the mayor of New York City. And we're going to be taking your calls on this as well. 901-260-5926. You think Mamdani's a terrorist? We'll be right back.

0: With SRN News, I'm Jason Walker. As we approach the 25th anniversary of the September 11th terrorist attacks, some relatives of those who were killed that day say they do not want New York City mayor's first Muslim mayor to attend the ceremony. So far, the petition has attracted more than 10,000 signatures. Ukrainian President Volodymyr Zelensky and the new UK Prime Minister Andy Burnham holding the whole talks at a British naval base. They have discussed a number of drone projects as well as Ukraine's urgent need for ballistic missile interceptors to counter the Russian attacks. And should the Senate skip the August break and focus on passing a voting bill? President Trump believes it would be a good idea, but he won't mandate it. SRN News.
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2: All right. Welcome back, everybody. It's the Todd Stearns Radio Show. It's interesting. We are really getting a lot of great feedback from our big book launch coming up August the 11th. August the 4th, next, is it Tuesday?
3: Tuesday.
2: Thank you very much, Parker. We're throwing a huge book launch party in Memphis, Tennessee. This is going to be a lot of fun, and we've decided to open it up to the general public. And that means, you say, well, what does that mean? Well, it means you can come on August the 4th. The book launches August 11th in bookstores. But if you come August 4th, you'll be able to purchase a copy. I will personally sign it for you. We're going to have it at a great, great place called JoJo's Espresso, and you're going to get some great coffees. You're going to get some great food. It's going to be a lot of fun, and we want to see you there. So especially if you're in the Memphis area. Now, I will say this. If we get anybody that comes from like out of the state, and by out of the state, I don't mean Mississippi or Arkansas, but we may have to do something special for them because that's a long way to drive for a book signing. But we're going to have a great time. You're going to be able to meet the whole crew. Everybody's going to be there. Dylan, Helen, Ian, Parker, you're even going to be there.
3: I will.
2: I'm shocked. I mean, normally, well, I say you're shy. That came out wrong. You don't socialize. Well, that came out wrong. You're always doing something.
3: I am very busy, but I will still be in town.
2: That apparently is much more important than hanging out with us. So I don't understand that. We can figure that out later.
3: We'll work on it.
2: So anyway, the lovely advertising goddess, Ms. Cheryl's going to be there. You're going to meet the lovely Kristen, who puts on face every morning and makes me look presentable for the TV and all this. So all that to say, we're going to have the whole crew here, and we would love to see you. Again, it's next Tuesday, August the 4th at JoJo's Espresso, 6:30 to 8 o'clock. You don't have to stay for the whole thing, but you're going to want to because we actually have very cool book launch parties, and we're expecting, I don't know, about a couple of hundred people. So it's going to be a lot of fun, and we want you to be there. The question is, should we require people to wear flapper dresses and zoot suits? And I'm thinking about this. Maybe we'll make it optional. How's that? So because it's a whole, the golden age. Helen is shaking her head no, I don't understand. And tell Ian to slip into the studio while we're chatting here. But Helen, you think that we should, you think the ladies should be wearing the flapper dresses and the guys the zoot suits?
4: Absolutely. I like the theme party.
2: Well, when you look at the cover of the book and people immediately, they just immediately go to The Great Gatsby. I mean, that's ultimately what that's all about. So so I guess that would, where do you buy a zoot suit though?
4: I just looked up what that is, and that's, the pants are so high. It's like the opposite of the zipped
2: pants.
4: Yeah, very zipped pants. So,
2: I guess when you unzip, you get the Adam's apple. I don't know. That's still off-putting, but I get it. And the cool hats, you got to have that kind of like fedora style hat. So anyway, we would love to see you. And, that's all happening next Tuesday. All right. 901-260-5926 is our telephone number. That's 901-260-5926. So Ian, is our Ian the intern is what we call you. And, you sent me a story this morning that has me somewhat freaked out. It involves artificial intelligence and the headline from this story out of Time Magazine, how OpenAI lost control of an AI model and what needs to change. I am getting Arnold Schwarzenegger Terminator vibes here from this story. So I want you to tell us what exactly happened here.
5: Yeah, that's what it seems like it's coming through. Do you have my cut? Can we play that?
6: They wanted to see how good their AI model was at hacking into things. So they gave it a bunch of things to hack into and put it into the tech equivalent of a sealed, locked room. And what did GPT Soul do? It hacked its way out of the room, got on the internet, and hacked into the website where all the answers would be held. The model was like, what? You told me to hack my way to the answers. So I hacked the answer key. What's wrong with that? They keep breaking out of containment. It keeps happening. It can't keep happening.
5: So basically, ChatGPT just came out with their newest, best AI model, which is better than anything we've ever seen before in history. And they keep trying to control these models and hold them down, basically, so they don't do anything unpredictable. But the issue is, they're making models now that are smarter than them and can think of ways to answer questions that the people trying to contain it weren't thinking of. I think this is just an interesting concept that we have to think about moving forward.
2: I mean, God forbid, let's just say we've got the computers control the nukes, and you know, we're thinking about whether or not we should go blow Iran off the face of the earth, and the president's like, well, you know, I'm thinking about it, and then the computer comes in and says, oh, no, we're done thinking. This is what we're going to do to protect America. Boom, Iran's gone.
5: Yeah, that's one of the biggest concerns with AI coming up.
2: That's a huge concern.
5: When you put in charge of something important and you give it the ability or intelligence to tell you, no, actually, I'm going to accomplish the same goal that you said, but I'm going to do it my way. You're giving that ability to something that has no moral comprehension of ethics is an issue.
2: So I'm curious here, in your age group, do you guys talk about this kind of stuff?
5: Oh, yeah. This is my topic. We talk about AI all the time because it's something that determines if in 5 years I'll be able to get a job, right? Because it will have major impacts on like almost every field.
2: You know, you're not kidding there, because in radio, they're having a big debate right now about whether or not you should use AI for like news reporters and news anchors. And even they're trying to play around with talk show hosts. I can't even imagine that would actually work. But, you know, it's kind of shocking that even in radio.
5: Yeah, even in radio, especially the production space, a lot of editing is starting to move slowly towards AI. And a lot of new tools are coming out to help with that. I think talk show host is going to be one of the few fields that's insulated, because people like a story, people like someone they can relate to, they like something authentic or real.
2: I tried that with I wonder if AI could write like I write, you know, because everybody's like, oh, Starnes, you got to try the AI. It's great. It'll save you time. AI could not figure out. It got like stumped on Jizaloo and, Madonkadonk. And it was just, you know, it like started, my computer started to smoke.
4: Todd, Ian's trying to get us fired. He's like, oh, the AI can do all the editing.
2: Oh, I'm taking notes. Can it call screen?
4: No, it can't. It can't.
5: I'm going to go with no, so Hella doesn't find me in the parking lot.
2: let's go. All right, let's bring in Joe from LLJ. No, you see, it wouldn't work. It's like, it sounds too robotic. Ha, ha, ha. Jeez, Alu.
5: It doesn't have a human touch.
2: Exactly. Or a Southern touch. Right? Can you imagine AI trying to talk Southern?
5: It just wouldn't work.
2: No, I don't think so.
5: It couldn't comprehend
4: it.
2: No. Howdy. Good Lord. This is ridiculous. No, this is actually concerning. And, you know, when you talk about jobs, the number of jobs that are now being taken over by AI is just off the charts, which is why a lot of young, we did a story, last week, kids going and getting, you know, jobs or going to trade school to learn something that AI would not be able to do.
5: Oh, yeah, yeah. That's a big move, especially in the younger generation. Because if you go to college and get a job where you do a lot of data analysis, you have a lot of information that you know that makes you special. Well, an AI can just read from data sets and knows the same information. So that might push out a lot of jobs that just require knowledge instead of like skill or artistic thoughts.
2: I am torn here because part of me, you know, doesn't want a computer to destroy the world. On the other hand, I could save thousands of dollars in payroll. So I'm just torn.
5: You know, that's that's a big concern. First, like the two sides of it, right? People like to have jobs. They like social interaction. They like all of that. But then there's the inevitability that companies will always push for more profits or for cheaper labor using AI. And that leads to a lot of pushing so fast, trying to outpace all the other companies, that safety measures are often neglected in that field. Because if you have five other companies also trying to make the best AI ever, you can't stop and think about that or you'll get passed by. That's where we have the big push, especially from ChatGPT, Claude, Grok, to make the best model as fast as possible.
2: I am fascinated by this, and it's amazing that the advances in technology, but now it looks like the advancements are coming from technology itself, which is even, I guess, scarier, because at some point, where do the humans completely lose control? And where do we go to, like, unplug, you know, when the apocalypse is about to happen, where do we go to unplug the computers?
5: Yeah, that's the scary part is, the idea is eventually there won't be a way that you can just unplug it because we're going to be reliant for all of our daily use systems. Like the power grid will have AI integration. Once you put it in everything, there is no unplug.
2: Wow. Thank you. Ian, this has been some great info. Stay on top of all this.
5: I will.
2: And get me a list of who's expendable here on the show.
5: All right.
2: Would you mind doing that? Okay, great. Thank you.
4: Ian's mic is off. We have turned his mic off.
2: Wow, you sure did. That wasn't even AI. See, you still need human involvement. There you go. Well done, Helen. All right. We've got to take a break here. 901-260-5926. Back to the Fox News story. Also, though, are you kind of get a little weirded out by AI? This is just fascinating. 901-260-5926. This is the Todd Stern Show.
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2: Hi, this is Todd Starnes. You know, you have lots of choices for cell phone service with new ones popping up all the time. But here's the truth. Hi, this is Todd Starnes. You know, you have lots of choices for cell phone service with new ones popping up all the time. But here's the truth. There's

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0: All right, welcome back, everybody. Happy to have you with us today. This is the Todd Stearns Radio Show. I want to go back to this Fox News story. It was Sid Rosenberg and Fox News apologizing not once but twice for some comments Sid Rosenberg made. He called the mayor of New York City, Zohran Mamdani, who is a Ugandan national Muslim, called the guy a terrorist and a jihadist. Now, Fox apologized for that two times. They were very concerned, very alarmed by all of this. Well, let me explain this. Rosenberg is actually not wrong. And I wrote a book many years ago called Culture Jihad, How to Stop the Left from Killing America. And the premise of that book was that we were electing people to office who hated the American way of life. They hated the United States Constitution. They hated capitalism. And they were using their positions of authority to literally wage a bloodless jihad. As a matter of fact, that phrase is not something I created. It actually came from an interview right after 2001 and the Muslim terrorist attacks of 2001. And a very prominent Arabic scholar had been hired to oversee, to edit textbooks that were going to be used in American public schools. And the Arab educator was explaining that what they were doing is changing hearts and minds by getting Arabs into positions of authority, whether they be elected positions or whether they be editing school books that are being used in public schools that would give a very radical, or that would give a very watered down version of Islam. And so anyway, I wrote a book about all of this, and they called it a bloodless jihad. But the concept remains the same. This is a form of political terrorism. And when you look at what Zohran Mamdani has done just in the brief time he's been mayor, and it's very clear to me what this guy's intentions are. He wants to destroy and dismantle the American way of life. And they want to usher in this new age of socialism / communism in America. So yeah, I do believe that. By the way, there are people that are now petitioning the families of the families

0: who lost loved ones on 9/11. Nobody really thought about this until now. I think we actually talked about this. I said this was one of the reasons people needed to get out and vote, is because this is the 25th anniversary of the 9/11 terrorist attacks. And we're going to have a Muslim mayor overseeing the 9/11 memorial. A lot of people are now launching petition drives to stop that from happening. And I hope it does. I hope they're able to stop that. Can you imagine? I mean, 25 years later, the Islamic radicals waged jihad. And by the way, they're not Islamic radicals, they're Muslims. The Muslims waged jihad in the name of their religion, in the name of the Prophet Muhammad, on New York City and the United States of America. Now, over the past 25 years, there was a concerted effort to not teach that in public schools. But these guys were chanting Allah Akbar as they were flying jetliners into the Twin Towers and the Pentagon and that field in Pennsylvania. And American children, they're not being taught that. And unless you, mom and dad, are teaching that at home, you know what I do every September 11th? I've done this for 25 years now. 25 years. You know what? I watch the coverage. I go back and I watch it, how it all unfolded, live on television. You can't forget. You just can't forget. And unfortunately, the good people of New York City, they forgot. Well, not only did they forget, but they've had so many, they brought in so many foreign nationals. It's really not even an American city anymore. It's really tragic. Really tragic. 901-260-5926. President Trump under fire because he dropped a joke about Caitlin Collins at the White House Correspondents' Dinner over the weekend. They had a do-over. Cut number two.
1: I want to personally congratulate CNN's Caitlin Collins on receiving her award. It was all about me. It's a fake. She shouldn't get the award. It was a fake, but I didn't mind. I said, Caitlin, congratulations. But it was fake. There's no question about it. But she's a young, attractive woman. She never smiles. I said, Caitlin, do you ever smile? But it was fake. There's no question about it. But she's a young, attractive woman. She never smiles. I said, Caitlin, do you ever smile?

0: CNN. They got no sense of humor. That's a tragedy. All right, folks, been a lot of fun. Get out there. Have a great one. We'll be back here tomorrow, noon o'clock on the radio.
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6: With SRN News, I'm Jason Walker. Ahead of the 25-year mark of the 9/11 attacks in New York, now some relatives of those who were killed say they do not want New York City's first Muslim mayor to attend the ceremony. Here's correspondent Laura Winters.
7: It's an emotional time for the families of the innocent people killed by radical Islamic terrorists on September 11th of 2001. Some are very busy gathering signatures for a petition as they do not want New York City Mayor Zoran Mamdani to attend the annual ceremony where the names of all the victims are read out loud at Ground Zero. They're concerned about the mayor's associations with people who have minimized what happened and have even suggested America deserved the attacks, the group posting specific examples on the website change.org.
6: So far, that petition has attracted more than 10,000 signatures. Should the Senate just skip its August break and instead focus on passing a voting bill? President Trump believes it would be a good idea, but he adds he will not force lawmakers to stay in the nation's capital in order to get the job done. The president does have his sights set on yet another major change.
8: President Trump is calling attention to legislation aimed at ending daylight saving time.
9: Let's get rid of daylight saving time stuff. Okay. We have a bill in. Hopefully the Senate's going to approve that one. The House approved it, and we're going to get rid of that.
8: The measure would end the practice of changing clocks twice a year. Willie Nelson, the White House.
6: Cracker Barrel's CEO stepping down nearly 1 year after that attempted rebrand of the chain led to fierce customer backlash. Julie Messina will step down next month, but will remain with the company through October 9th in an advisory role. More on these stories, townhall.com.
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2: We are learning more about the health of Kentucky Senator Mitch McConnell.
3: The update includes a statement from the Congressional Office of the Attending Physician stating 84-year-old Senator McConnell has not yet been medically cleared to leave a rehabilitation facility where he's undergoing physical therapy. It means he will miss the annual Fancy Farm Picnic, which features speeches from politicians throughout Kentucky who are running for office. McConnell is not running for re-election. He was admitted to a hospital last month and revealed weeks later that it was because of a fall. The attending physician's report also says McConnell's bout with childhood polio continues to be a significant factor in his mobility. Ed Donahue, Washington.
2: Secret Service agent and two other men have been arrested in Florida following a brutal fraternity hazing ritual. Beatings nearly killed a University of Miami law student who did suffer severe kidney injuries. Breaking news and analysis, townhall.com. A multi-million dollar bridge linking the United States and Canada finally open to traffic. Here's Rich Thomason.
4: It's the six-lane, 1.5 mile long Gordie Howe International Bridge crossing the Detroit River between the Motor City and Windsor, Ontario. It will serve as a crucial route for trade, jobs, and tourism between Canada and the U.S. The Canadians celebrated the new span with a ribbon-cutting ceremony last week after disinviting U.S. representatives amid ongoing trade friction between Washington and Ottawa. Rich Thomason reporting.
2: Historic fires in France and Spain forcing hundreds of thousands to flee. Heat wave getting the blame for the fires. And fire crews have their hands full with a series of fires in eastern Oregon. Tornado in northeastern Wisconsin causing widespread damage and a number of power outages. More on these stories at townhall.com.
5: From the Fox 45 Weather Center, Tuesday mostly cloudy and humid, multiple rounds of showers and storms likely. A few could be strong to severe in the afternoon with damaging winds possible. Highs will top out in the mid-80s. Other than a few spotty showers on Wednesday, the weather turns partly sunny and breezy. Highs in the middle 80s. Your Fox 45 Weather Authority, I'm Chief Meteorologist Gerard DeBailey for Talk Radio 680 WCBM.
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0: Now, it's Red Eye Radio. Gary McNamara and Eric Harley talk about everything from politics to social issues and news of the day. Whether you're up late or you're just starting your day, welcome to the show from the Relief Factor Studios. This is Red Eye Radio.
1: All across America, we are Red Eye Radio. He is Eric Harley and I'm Gary McNamara.
2: Hi.
3: Good morning.
1: How are you? Just quickly, I wanted to mention this because it's been a tough five weeks. A great friend of mine, somebody who I trusted a lot, passed away yesterday morning and did it just before I got to the hospital room. Now, he's been seriously ill for the last 5 weeks. Mm. And it was, you know, we were there all weekend and, it was, you know, Sunday where they decided hospice was going to happen this week.
2: Yeah.
1: And, it's really interesting because a great guy, Mike Cipriani, Sip, we called him, head of the, Buffalo Bills backers of DFW. And just built so many relationships that he has,
2: yeah.
1: You know, and I think there's three different bars where they go to.
2: Wow.
1: And just a great guy. Always, you know, one of his favorite sayings was, you know, we're from Buffalo, we root for the Bills, but we live here. And so, we get involved in charities here to help the local community.
2: Yeah.
1: Just the sweetest guy you would ever want to meet, the most passionate guy. Love talk radio.
2: Mm-hmm.
1: Didn't call me as much as Independent Bob on it, but, but he would call, last few years, you know, we didn't get together as much. You know, the show interferes a lot with me, as I've talked about before, you know, watching football and things like that. But we would constantly communicate. And we had planned to get together just before he went in the hospital. We had planned to get together to have lunch, and then maybe watch one of the preseason games. Unfortunately, he got really, really, sick. We've known him. It's been bad for a long time, but, right when I got to the hospital, yesterday morning, and we've been trying to alternate his friends here because all of his family is in New York.
2: Yeah, right.
1: And, you know, they've been down, but it's, you know, tough going back and forth. And then it was Sunday where they made the decision for hospice. Mm. And it's strange because it was the first time in my life. And it was interesting because one of the other people that were there, with me, we walked out in the hallway. They were doing something and she said, I want him to go now while we're here. And I said, my God, I had that same thought. And I've never had that thought before. I've never said, I hope somebody dies now. Mm-hmm. I mean, because everybody was there with him and he was sort of conscious. He would squeeze my hand and, you know, would, you know, tell him I love him and, you know, squeeze my hand and stuff like that.
2: Yeah.
1: So you knew you were communicating, with him. And she walked in because he wasn't eating. He didn't want to eat. He didn't want the feeding tube. You know, that's how sick the prognosis, you know, because of the organ failure, there was no positive prognosis at all.
2: Yeah.
1: You know, for it. But she, you know, said, if I bring you apple pie, you know, and the day before. Mm-hmm. And he went, oh yeah, yeah. And so brought it in that Sunday and she said, I brought in the apple pie. And he went, oh, you know, that was the best reaction that we had gotten from him the entire day, but just a super sweet, human being. So I went in right after I got in just a couple minutes after and they'd taken out by the time I got there, they'd taken out all the tubes and everything else. So I, you know, held his hand, said a prayer, made sure that his family, knew, and then started making calls to friends and, you know, and in between that, just, you know, saying prayers, for him. And it's weird how you think, cause I've been numb all day. There were people said, have you grieved yet? And I said, I've been numb. It's just, you know, it's surreal.
2: Yeah.
1: You know, it's like you're living it's like you're watching a TV show or something, like you're set behind that. And maybe that's the protection, you know, that your instinct or physiology gives you.
2: Yeah.
1: So you can get done what you need to get done. But the only thing I did
2: I felt that after my brother's passing. My sister and I both did because, after I learned that my brother had passed, immediately after I learned, I didn't think I was going to be able to pull it together to do the tasks that I needed to do for my mom and dad so they wouldn't have to do them. And my sister was involved and she's done, most of the heavy lifting, but I was, you know, I thought, I don't know how I'm going to get there. And, you know, I prayed a lot in the 2-hour drive and I got there in 4 days, you know, I was able to get through that.
1: Yeah.
2: You know, and you're going through, I was going through his house, going through his belongings and going through, we're still going through properties and things and records and basically his life. We're learning things about his life that, you know, most people don't share. They're mm-hmm. not going to tell you, you know, oh, well, I bought this house on this day and then, you know, here's how much I paid for it or here's when I moved in and that kind of thing. And you learn about things that you didn't know before. And, but you, that numbness, you know, kind of, I think it is a protective mechanism. I thank God for it.
1: You're right because things always need to have be done. You need to communicate with people. And, and so when I was, you know, after, about, 90 minutes, you know, they'd come in because they basically it's 2 hours and then they, you know, want to clean them up and then you take them down to the morgue.
2: Right.
1: And I don't know. I just had the thought. The thought came in my mind. I said, I just didn't want him to be alone. And he's a veteran. Was so proud of serving. He was so proud of serving this country. And I said, can I make a request? Would you be okay with this? I said, can I basically escort the gurney with the body down to as far as I can go before you go to the morgue? I go, I just feel like I need to do that as if it's my own little personal honor guard for him. And they said, yeah. And I'm so glad I did that because I, when I posted it on Facebook and then I told the family about it, you know, I left a message to his brother and they just, you know, they were so appreciative because that's what you think. If you're a family and you can't be there, you know, were the proper things, you know, done and I could, you know, give them that, you know, solace, I guess that, yeah, it was, you know, but.
2: Well, it's interesting in, you know, the older we get, the more we learn about our mortality, right?
1: Yeah. Yeah.
2: And, a family member of ours passed away just days after my brother. And he was in a nursing home. And he called for one of the nurses in the middle of the night. And he said, can you wheel me out to the main living room area where people in the nursing home would gather? And can you sit with me there? She says, why? He says, because I'm going to die and I don't want to die alone.
1: Wow.
2: And sure enough, he did. Reagan passed away probably 45 minutes later, and he knew. And it had been a long time coming, but he knew. And there's again, I thank God for those moments where they, you know, at least had someone. And those people, those professional caretakers, they're amazing.
1: Well, I want to say this, you know, because people talk about private hospitals versus public hospitals, and this is JPS in Fort Worth, Texas.
2: Yeah.
1: And this has been observing and talking to all the doctors, and really, the, you know, the family's been out, but the you know they've been out a few times.
2: Yeah.
1: You know, since he's been sick, and really care about him,
2: right.
1: But you know, when they go back, it's been. My friend Paul and his wife Patty, I mean, he was the point person. So when, especially, you know, during the week, we could all go to, or the weekend, but during the week, we tried to, okay, somebody's got to be there, you know, every day. And I would sit there and then, you know, call him. Here's what I see, whatever. Here's what the doctors told me, whatever.
2: Mm.
1: And at first, you know, they're a little weary because, you know, who are you? Then they finally realized it's okay. And Mike did at that point say, yes, you can tell them.
2: Right.
1: And it's like, look, we're the point. People for the family, you know, and we get the information back to them. But JPS Hospital, I cannot say enough about them. I don't want to get into the specifics, but, I knew, and I've talked to you about it off the air.
2: Yeah.
1: I knew what the problem was. You know, I knew what it was and what could be done and what could not be done. And
2: right.
1: really from day one, because day one when I got there, when we found out about it, he had a cardiac arrest.
2: Hmm.
1: I was not optimistic for the last 5 weeks.
2: Yeah,
1: the doctors, and I'll say this because of my dad. My dad being 100 years old, I mean, he did walk in last time to the emergency room at a hospital in suburban Buffalo, and they basically said he's 100 years old. This isn't survivable, you know.
2: Hmm. Yeah,
1: and my sister said, "Well, what has to be done?" And they, "Well, this," and they go, "Well, that's not." What are you talking about? That's just giving him antibiotics and giving him, blood pressure increase stuff.
2: Right.
1: You know, 36 hours later, my father's showing great improvement. By the time I got there, he was fine.
2: Hmm.
1: And, you know, there was none of the assumptions. Everything they did was, well, maybe we can help. Maybe we can do it. Every single doctor, every single nurse, when we were there over the weekend, we had nurses and doctors asking us if we wanted a soda or we wanted something to eat or anything we can do. And when I walked in this morning and I was in there, they walked in with water. Is there anything that we can get you? I mean, it was unbelievable. You know, people talk about American healthcare, and a lot of times public hospitals will get, you know, the bad reputations.
2: Yeah.
1: All I experienced in 5 weeks, and this is in a regular hospital room, and then intensive care for a month, and then back to a regular hospital room, I found nothing but total and complete professionalism like you can't believe. I'm so impressed by that. And I told them,
2: yeah.
1: I said, as I was leaving today, I said, I'm going to make sure, I don't know how you rate hospitals, but I'm going to make sure that I call the people there. So, you know, say a prayer for his family,
2: yeah,
1: my buddy Mike's
2: are.
1: Family.
2: We are.
1: Greg, I lost a trusted friend.
2: Yeah.
1: You know, I lost a trusted friend. And like I said, it's still surreal for me now. But you know something? I haven't thought about it because, you know, you're numb the whole, you know, whole day.
2: Yeah.
1: It's like, I need to go to sleep, go to work.
2: Right.
1: And that thought hits, should I go to work? I'm like,

0: job to do, to come in. And honestly, and some people are different. Some people need to take it, I guess depends on the person or the type of work they do, but, you know, taking time off of work is expected, and people sometimes do that. For me, I really looked forward to the return and it was weird. It was a surreal experience going from that to reassimilating back into everyday life. And I don't know that I've fully gotten to that point yet. But I'm, you know, cause everything's changed. It's weird. Everything has changed for me since then about how my daily life goes. But the one thing that hasn't is what we do here.
1: Well, one more thing I got to tell you about Mike, because when I first met him, you know, he's a talk radio fan.
0: Yeah.
1: He was like, wow. Gary Mack. And then, you know, you get to know somebody, you exchange numbers, and it was like, I know he was like impressed.
0: Yeah.
1: Because he's a talk radio fan. And yeah. So it's like, you know, Gary McNamara, hanging out with Gary McNamara doing it. And then, you know, a couple years later, whatever.
0: Yeah. Yeah.
1: Which is exactly what you want in a friendship.
0: Yeah.
1: Because right. It's not a friendship if somebody is viewing you. You know, from the imagery of your profession.
0: Yeah.
1: You know, real friends are like, I don't give a damn what you do. You're an idiot.
0: Right.
1: Right.
0: I mean, that's
1: and so, yeah.
0: All my buddies from Del Rio. I mean, we all have different jobs and we all just see this, you know, the jobs we do.
1: Yeah,
0: you know,
1: so.
0: So, I mean, we may have a conversation. Then sometimes we're talking about other things. You know, I mean, more lately, it's more about life, of course.
1: And you probably would say the same thing about your brother. The things that I had to do today that are not things you'd normally, you know, do. I didn't wake up in the morning thinking, in an hour, I would be, you know, holding a dead person's, one of my great trusted friends. So I almost broke up there. You know, his still warm hand and saying a prayer that it wasn't expected. At the end of the day, I thought to myself, I'm so honored and privileged that I got to be there and see it and be the conduit of compassion and caring to his family. So they knew that their loved one was watched over.
0: Yeah.
1: Even after while he was alive and then after.
0: Yeah.
1: So, but again, my buddy Paul and his wife Patty, the way that they were the point person for the family the last couple of weeks, I mean, the specific details, so the family knew every single thing.
0: Mm.
1: So when it came time for hospice on Sunday when that came up, everybody was in agreement.
0: Yeah.
1: And it made it so much easier for the family who wasn't there to see him at that moment.
0: Yeah. Yeah.
1: So, well, but God bless you, Mike.
0: We'll keep everybody in prayer for sure.
1: We are Red Eye Radio.
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1: Excuse me. He's Harry McNamara. Welcome and good morning. Coming up, what a busy day it was yesterday. The White House missile shortage excuse.
2: Uh-huh.
1: That's the lead headline in the Wall Street Journal. We'll get to that because they make many of the points that we made. Also coming up here on the show tonight, Fauci. Did you notice? No one on the left. Go to social media. No one is defending Fauci. No one. There's not anybody.
2: And the liberal activist media was nothing. They did nothing.
1: Nothing. And I'm like, where's the defense of him? And the point is that his own words and diary are so damning.
2: Oh, yeah. Yeah.
1: That they can't touch it because they enabled everything from Fauci.
2: What was the headline at the Babylon Bee? Oh man, I gotta find it. Hold on.
1: I think I saw it.
2: All right. Let's see here. Let's see if I can find it. Oh my gosh. It was something.
1: Fauci starting to think that maybe keeping a daily perjury diary was a bad idea.
2: And it's absolutely true. I always wonder, you know, why do people, this is like the whole thing with Bolton. And it's John, not Michael. And when
1: it could apply to Michael.
2: Go ahead. Maybe.
1: Why did you do that song?
2: Why in the world? What is with that kind of mullet? But when you look at it, it was, you know, it's one of these, you know, this is going to come about. You know, someone is going to see this. By the way, what grown man keeps a diary? If a doctor wants
1: David
2: to keep
1: Gates, a... David Gates from Bread.
2: Yeah, I guess. Ozzy Osbourne.
1: Oh, no, wait a minute. He was reading her diary.
2: Yeah. Ozzy Osbourne found the diary of a madman and made a song out of it. But other than that... And I thought to myself, because it's that ego.
1: Yeah.
2: It's that ego. He wants to tell himself all these things. And wow, there's a lot to unpack.
1: I don't keep a diary. I just talk on the radio every day about my life.
2: Exactly.

0: SRN News, I'm Jason Walker. New Yorkers are gearing up for a fight, and they mean business. Ahead of the 25th anniversary of the 9/11 attacks, a lot of relatives of those who died that day say they do not want New York City's first ever Muslim mayor to attend the ceremonies. So far, that petition has attracted more than 10,000 names. Fire crews have their hands full with a series of wildfires in eastern Oregon, also still battling fires in parts of Colorado and Utah. A tornado in northeastern Wisconsin causing widespread damage Monday, power outages in Winnebago County. Cities including Appleton and Menasha reported severe damage in a number of homes and vehicles. This is SRN News.
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0: Tell your friends. 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
1: And I'm Gary McNamara along with Eric Harley. We just mentioned all the things going on with Fauci, the Iran war. But there is a story out there that was handed to me by producer Alan.
2: Yeah.
1: We have to hit. This is mind-boggling. It's just so stupid.
2: Yeah.
1: But coming up in just a minute.
2: You know, everybody's talking about weight loss injections because the results are so dramatic. 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
1: Okay, stop what you're doing unless you're driving. You ready?
2: I'm ready.
1: I'm just going to go right into it because I was just reading this during the bottom of the hour, and I'm just like, oh my God, Alan gave it to me. So I didn't see it until a couple of minutes ago. Here we go.
2: All right.
1: From the College Fix.
2: Yeah.
1: Now, you know, if it's from the College Fix,
2: well,
1: you know, it's about stupid liberal crap on college campuses.
2: Yeah.
1: Here we go.
2: All right.
1: The latest research. Society is not paying attention to how American women are disproportionately burdened by home tap water use.
2: Huh?
1: It draws you in, doesn't it? It does draw you in going, what the hell are they talking about? Okay, let me read further. It is good clickbait.
2: Yeah.
1: Yeah, society is not paying attention to how American women are disproportionately burdened by home tap water use, according to a new study from the UCLA Streisand Center's Gender and Water Research Hub.
2: I wonder who funded that center.
1: And is it Babs?
2: I don't know of any other Streisands. There might be some, though. I don't know.
1: That was the thing. You picked up on that immediately, too.
2: Yeah.
1: I went,
2: yeah.
1: Is this Babs? Is this what Babs is donating? By the way, if I'm helping to fund that research group and they do that, I'm taking my money back. Even though women in the study claimed not to be unfairly burdened.
2: Wait, what?
1: Yes. Even though the women in the study claimed that they did not feel unfairly burdened.
2: So the subjects in the study said, no, we don't feel unfairly burdened. What are you getting at?
1: Even though the women in the study claimed not to be unfairly burdened, anthropology professor Jessica Catalino and her research team made the case that they are.
2: You're just too stupid to know it, ladies. That's what they're saying.
1: You know why I had to stop the show to do this?
2: Huh?
1: When Ellen gave it to me? The study, Gender and Residential Water Use in Los Angeles, Ingrained, Untapped, and Porous. That's the name of the research.
2: Okay.
1: Was published in June in the Journal of Environment and Planning, E-Nature and Space. It followed 36 families in the Los Angeles area for several years, tracking their residential water use through interviews and water diary entries. What the team found was a striking mismatch between what households believe and what they actually do. Across nearly all 36 households, women carry disproportionate responsibility for water-related labor, cooking, laundry, cleaning bathrooms, monitoring children's hygiene, and the ongoing mental work of remembering what needs to be done, according to the article. Yet when researchers asked the participants directly whether gender shaped their water use, the near universal answer was no, by the women.
2: Yeah.
1: Some participants seemed content. This is from the actual study, okay? This is from the study.
2: Yeah.
1: Some participants seemed content with this arrangement. In the Camacho household in MacArthur Park,
2: and someone leave a cake out in the rain there once.
1: Yeah. Estefania habitually monitor her adult Justin's long showers in addition to her daily tasks of hand washing delicate clothing, cleaning the house, washing the dishes, and cooking. In another household, Valerie embraced responsibility for maintaining the household for the family of four, though she was also juggling caretaking for two young children while working towards her associate's degree. She minimized her own contributions. She said, well, my poor husband, Juan, a construction worker, he works all day. He leaves at 5 a.m, comes back at 8 p.m.
2: Yeah. Yeah.
1: In another case, one woman described splitting the water-related chores in half with her partner, but the researchers found that the male partner was still doing less than she was. Professor Catalino and her team also noted that some participants looked confused or asked us to repeat the question when interviewers brought up gender.
2: Yeah, exactly. Like, what?
1: Wow.
2: They have to force this, right? As they're going along through their own study,
1: they're finding
2: was built to have a biased outcome. It was built, they wanted to show some kind of victimization here. That's what they're looking at. And the subjects of the study are like, oh, what are you talking about?
1: When participants realized upon reflection and in response to questioning or water diary data, their practices diverged from what their ideals were. They quickly rationalized why household responsibilities might appear unequal between the men and women of the household, but were not, in their view, gendered, according to the study. Catalino and her team blamed this contradiction. Are you ready for this?
2: Uh-huh. Here we go.
1: On the neo-colonial gender blind spot that assumes that the global north has moved beyond gender as a basis for organizing life's inequality.
2: Okay.
1: The study concluded by urging policymakers and utility leaders to start listening to women more often. What the hell are they talking about? Now, Did they do the study? How would I frame this? Would they do the UCLA Streisand's Center's Gender and Lawn Research Hub?
2: Right. That was my first question.
1: Lawn and
2: because other than the vegetable garden, the lawn is all mine, and it's every week. I don't get a choice. Well, I do get a choice. I could have a crappy looking lawn.
1: What about the mulch and research hub?
2: Yeah.
1: The weed.
2: I'm here to tell you, my wife does all the heavy lifting. But if we're going to do this inequality on chores, now let's talk about Juan, the husband, who sometimes works in this study. 5 a.m. in construction, 5 a.m. as late as 8 p.m.
1: Right.
2: Who is getting the benefit of conditioned air more? Is it Juan or his wife?
1: Right. Who's facing more physical labor?
2: Exposure to the sun, which can be dangerous.
1: And of course, the danger of working in construction.
2: Right. Heavy equipment. Often in traffic, depending on, you know, what it is, type of construction, but often in traffic or at, you know, on a high rise, they're walking on beams. If we want to get into this, let's get into it.
1: This is from the study. Women are an untapped resource for water expertise. Women are decision makers about water for themselves and others. but their knowledge and labor often go unrecognized and undervalued. By who? If they're happily married, because you're not talking about somebody like me.
2: Yeah.
1: I got to do the lawn and all the water related work around my house. The cat doesn't do a damn thing.
2: Yeah. By the way, I do a lot of my own laundry. If I make a mess in the kitchen, if I eat and use dishes, then I'm actually cleaning my dishes.
1: When we were able to reach the washer and dryer controls in my house when we were growing up.
2: You do your laundry.
1: You did your own laundry, Mom.
2: Yeah.
1: It's right.
2: Right.
1: But I love it. Additionally, more attention to gendered water use may improve water conservation and, more importantly, contribute to justice both within and beyond households.
2: Now,
1: there needs to be more water justice in how these people are insane. Hey. Trump said it.
2: Yeah. No.
1: When you say yesterday, they're insane, they're crazy.
2: Well, no, they're forcing everything here. Now, I will admit, sometimes I do my own laundry so that my wife won't see the Raisin Cane sauce stain on my t-shirt. So I put that in the laundry real quick, throw it in, you know, throw away your receipt, make sure she doesn't know you got an extra meal out of the day. It's ridiculous how they force this. They want to force this. And what did they have to do? They essentially, those in the study had to be convinced that there was some kind of bias here.
1: Yeah.
2: And they built it out of essentially nothing.
1: Oh yeah. They built it up. The women didn't feel it was unfair because they're like, well, the husband's doing that. I'm doing this.
2: You know, I'm unclogging drains in every bathroom. We have three. I'm also, by the way, I'm cleaning the shower. I clean our shower and tub.
1: I never clean the shower.
2: Yeah, I always clean the shower and the tub. I do floors. Trying to think of what else. I mean, my wife did a massive painting. She repainted the interior of the house and all the common areas here recently. Not quite done, but she's pretty much done with that. We hired one of my granddaughters because she wanted to go on a trip, so we paid her to help us out on that. I'm trying to think.
1: But why can't this be? Because you look at it and you say, well, why are you trying to force people to believe that there's some type of discrimination? Instead, why isn't one of the if you're going to look and do studies, useless studies like this.
2: Yeah. Yeah.
1: Why isn't another option? It is a cooperation between a man and a woman.
2: Right.
1: To do what needs to be done to make their life better. And they don't see the gender roles. It's the situation that they're in.
2: It's the household as it runs.
1: It's the household
2: for
1: as it 30 runs.
2: 30 years.
1: Right.
2: My wife and I have been working opposite schedules. And so there are things that can be done during the day. Sometimes I'm doing my lawn on a weekday, right? Sometimes it's the weekend. It just depends on where it falls. But I have time during the day, quite often, to run errands or do things during the day. Sometimes I don't. But she takes care of things in the evening. We have an adult special needs daughter who requires attention and we're her caretakers. So I'm her caretaker during the day. Her mom is during the night. You know, there are all the, we've never, ever, ever measured it. I'll tell you, my wife does a lot and, you know, I can measure a couple of things that I do that fall under my category or my list of chores, if you want to say it that way. But the fact of the matter is we don't look at it as gender. My wife grew up on a ranch. She's stronger than I am. So if I need heavy lifting, she's there.
1: I look at it this way. If I was married, I'd win on the water-related thing, especially during the summer when I push the button to put the sprinklers on the lawn all the time, and then I have to fill the pool.
2: Well, that's when I hear about
1: water. I'm using a lot more water than her in the washing machine and the dishwasher, which actually saves water.
2: Well, yeah, I hear from my wife on the water because she pays the water bill. How much are we running the sprinklers? I'm like, I don't know. Enough to keep the grass green.
1: Right. Is it gallons?
2: Right.
1: Because I would win in the summertime if I was married.
2: Mm.
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0: We are Red Eye Radio. He is Eric Cronin. I'm Gary McNamara. You know, you were reading the Babylon Bee in the headline about Fauci earlier.
1: Yeah.
0: I just love this one. WNBA warns Sophie Cunningham the league will fold if only women are allowed to play in the WNBA.
1: You know, it's like that's what they're fighting for.
0: I know.
1: It's like, well, we can't keep doing this. Right. We're going to need some guys to play.
0: A guy's play?
1: Yeah.
0: Right. Let's see how it goes.
1: Right. Maybe that's where LeBron should have ended up.
0: Well, he did. Philly.
1: Well,
2: you said it. I did.
0: I'm dead now.
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10: News this hour from Town Hall. I'm Jason Walker. President Trump says his economic policies reviving the auto industry and American manufacturing. His comments coming Monday in the Detroit suburb of Milford as he toured a GM facility.
11: It's amazing what tariffs will do for General Motors and what the election has done. They're doing great. General Motors is doing fantastically, the best year they've ever had. And I won't get into it, but there's a reason. We've been very good to General Motors. And the rest of the world doesn't love me, but that's okay. spoiled America first.
10: Ukrainian President Volodymyr Zelensky and the new United Kingdom Prime Minister Andy Burnham holding talks at a British naval base and discussing a number of topics, as well as Ukraine's urgent need for the ballistic missile interceptors to counter Russian attacks. And Zelensky says Russia is actively trying to influence the traffic in the Strait of Hormuz.
11: And defense and security are never just words. Today, you can see the challenges the world is facing each day. The Strait of Hormuz is not working normally. Russia is trying to block the routes through the Black Sea to our ports in our Odessa. And we are doing everything we can to stop it.
10: U.S. consulate in Toronto has been hit by gunfire again. No injuries reported, but police do have a single shell casing at the scene. Say it's too early to say if the episode was linked to a shooting last March. A Massachusetts woman on trial in a case where her lawyers argue postpartum psychosis, the reason she killed her three children, ages 5 and younger. More on these stories, townhall.com.
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10: Six candidates in Georgia's 13th congressional district will compete in a special election later Tuesday to replace the late Democratic Representative David Scott.
20: The contest in the heavily Democratic district could have an immediate impact on the balance of power in the U.S. House, where Republicans cling to a thin majority. Under Georgia law, the four Democrats and two Republicans running to succeed Scott will appear on the same ballot, and any of them could secure the seat outright by winning a majority of the special election vote. Otherwise, the top two vote-getters, regardless of party, will advance to an August 25th special runoff election. Democrats Tony Brown and Carlos Moore and Republican Cesar Gonzalez and Faith Park are all on the ballot. Scott's daughter is also running for the seat. Bernie Bennett in Washington.
10: Police now say there were at least three suspects involved in that food festival shooting in Seattle, and that one of them was among those killed in the violence. Breaking news and analysis, townhall.com. Well, French leaders are discussing wildfires. Here's Charles de Ledesma.
21: Emmanuel Macron and senior officials are focusing on the monster uncontrolled wildfires that have forced more than 250,000 people to flee their homes amid a first glimmer of hope that the spread of the largest blaze may have slowed in the Gironde region of southwest France, where flames have burned an area four times the size of Paris. The prefecture said the situation overnight had remained globally stable, a change from successive days where the giant blaze raging since last week had edged closer to the wine region city of Bordeaux. I'm Charles de Ledesma.
10: And fire crews still have their hands full. Wildfires in eastern Oregon, also Colorado and Utah. Tornado in northeastern Wisconsin. Widespread damage, including the cities of Appleton and Menasha. Severe damage to homes and vehicles. More on these stories, townhall.com.
22: From the Fox 45 Weather Center, Tuesday mostly cloudy and humid, multiple rounds of showers and storms likely. A few could be strong to severe in the afternoon with damaging winds possible. Highs will top out in the mid-80s. Other than a few spotty showers on Wednesday, the weather turns partly sunny and breezy. Highs in the middle 80s. Your Fox 45 Weather Authority, I'm Chief Meteorologist Gerard DeBailey for Talk Radio 680 WCBM.
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4: Now, it's Red Eye Radio. Gary McNamara and Eric Hurley talk about everything from politics to social issues and news of the day. Whether you're up late or you're just starting your day, welcome to the show. From the Relief Factor Studios, this is Red Eye Radio.
1: All across America, we are Red Eye Radio. He is Eric Hurley and I'm Gary McNamara. Here we go. Let's talk about Mamdani's grocery store. According to details released yesterday, Mamdani announced there will be a 30% price reduction that will apply to core basket of items, including all fresh produce, meat, seafood, milk, eggs, bread, and pasta. Other goods will be sold at standard market prices. Prices for the core items will be locked in at the beginning of each month to prevent weekly inflation, fluctuations, and checkout sticker shock. The discount applies to all shoppers regardless of income level and is expected to save families an average of $90 a month.
17: Mm-hmm.
1: Remember, this is government.
17: Yeah, right.
1: The city will finance construction on the city-owned land and waive rent and property taxes. Daily operations will be handled by private operators through a formal request for proposals process. Workers will be guaranteed family-sustaining wages and labor peace agreements. Does labor peace agreement mean you can't strike?
17: That sounds like it.
1: Wow. Now, let's analyze this. We already analyzed the cost of construction. And we looked and went to the specific details on what it takes in the private sector. Yeah. And it's way less upfront money to start a medium or large size grocery store than what Mamdani is putting together. We went through that a couple of months ago, remember? We went through point by point by point. And that came from the supermarket industry, not in response to Mamdani. It was just, it's out there. This is what it cost in order to, you know, create a grocery store.
17: Right.
1: And a grocery store, you know, a bigger one with the, you know, deli, bakery, hot food, everything else, you know, what it actually cost. The interesting thing is I read this yesterday right after I read the Mamdani thing and just happened to come upon, this gentleman, Phil McAllister, who writes on Substack, has a column, Free Market for Free Men. He's a research and, does research and investment strategy. And he wrote this, and this is really fascinating because it's true. Because basically his conclusion, the stupidest industry for socialists to go after is supermarkets.
17: Yeah, the margin's really low.
1: Because a few obvious points. The supply of the discounted groceries will run out on day one. And every day there is a new shipment. This is basic econ 101.
17: Mm-hmm.
1: This means only the people who are lucky enough or fast enough will get these discounted groceries. Expect to see the city ration these groceries in some way, eventually by income or neighborhood or some lottery system.
17: Of course.
1: Grocery margins are notoriously low, like 2-3%. These stores will lose a bunch of money selling 30% below market, or they'll have such little supply that it will be insignificant.
17: Mm.
1: They'll have it, but it will be like, get that. Remember, isn't it amazing how quickly Black Friday went away?
17: Yeah. Right.
1: Remember, it was like people would stand out, you know, to get it was like, well, here we are, this big screen TV, normally because this goes back a few years ago, $10,000 on sale.
0: For a 32-inch, it's huge.
1: That's right. That's right. $10,000 for a 32-inch TV.
0: I mean, it spans almost an entire nightstand.
1: Special discount, $99 for the first one buyer.
0: You'll barely have to squint watching movies.
1: It goes, so grocery margins are notoriously low, like 2 to 3%. These stores will lose a bunch of money selling 30% below market, or they won't have much to sell at that level. There is absolutely zero chance that government bureaucrats can source these products from global supply chains as efficiently as Walmart or any major grocery store chain like Whole Foods, whose survival depends upon it.
0: Yeah.
1: Their costs will be far higher unless they use the government hammer to force distributors to sell to them at lower prices. But I don't know how five grocery stores can do that.
0: You don't have the buying power. You're never going to have that kind of buying power. The buying power comes with huge volume.
1: It's actually an incredible triumph of capitalism that you can get a pound of bananas that were shipped to your neighborhood from Ecuador for like 60 cents.
0: Right.
1: Or fresh grapes from South America in the dead of Midwestern winter for $2 a pound. Or Norwegian salmon to cook in Italian olive oil for $15 to $20 or so. Truly stop and think about that for a minute. It's a miracle. Every year when I go to make my banana bread, because I really, as a type 2 diabetic, can't eat bananas, mm-hmm. I'm always, my mind is boggled by the prices, how cheap it is for bananas.
0: Yeah.
1: So, wow.
0: Yeah, it's insane. Yeah.
1: The medium full-time hourly wage in the United States is around $31 an hour.
0: Mm.
1: For 1 hour of work, except for taxes, as we all know, mm-hmm. taxes, FICA, whatever.
0: Mm-hmm.
1: But for $31, the median working American can get all the groceries listed below, which is about 22,000 calories. They can feed themselves for 10 days or a family of four for around 2.5 days with an hour of labor. This is the stupidest industry for socialists to go after. And he lists there because, you know, the products that you can get to feed a family. This is the actual basket you could ring up at Aldi. Prices approximate but close. Walmart comes within a dollar or two for the very same basket.
0: Mm.
1: Whole chickens, £5, $1.29 a pound. A dozen eggs, $2.60. Gallon of whole milk, $2.95. 5-pound bag of russet potatoes, $3.40. 3-pound bag of yellow onions, $2.20. 2-pound bag of carrots, $1.55. 3 pounds of bananas, $1.55. 2 pounds of a bag of white rice, $1.90. 1 pound of dried black beans, $1.35. 1 pound of spaghetti, $1.15. Jar of pasta sauce, $1.85. Loaf of bread, $1.45. 42-ounce canister of oats, $3.15. Now, they're basic, you know, basic things, right. But the point is, it came to $31.50.
0: Yeah.
1: Now, when you buy, as we do, processed foods and everything else, mm-hmm. you know, the price can skyrocket. But if you're talking about needing to survive, will those grocery stores be able to beat that on all those particular products?
0: Well, they won't be able to compete because they'll never have the buying power. The buying power requires a lot of things. Sam Walton created his own proprietary, basically the entire supply chain for Walmart. He wanted to control as much of that as he could. He knew that if he could control those costs, he could compete with everybody and offer, Walmart could offer low prices. That brought about competition from, you name it, Target, Dollar General, wherever you want to go for discount retailers. Then the big box stores, you know, beyond that. What Jeff Bezos did when he bought those huge jumbo freight planes, this goes back a ways, several years,
17: I thought to myself, well, he's in it to win it now because he's doing the same thing. He's looking to create a proprietary supply chain that can control the pricing. That's what you look to do. Control the pricing so that he could compete by bringing it to your door and not having to get up and go anywhere to order it. Just sit there right there on the couch and order it, and it could get to your door quickly. And so the difference is now Amazon has different sellers, but they also have massive buying power. They have their own brand on a number of things, and they have massive buying power, and also they control much of their supply chain. Not all of it, but a lot of it. And the same goes for Walmart. And other brands are learning the same thing. We talked about yesterday with legendary grocery stores, Wegmans, you mentioned, HEB here in our area that's expanding, and people get excited about it. It makes the news when they open a new store. And you can compete in two ways, low prices or greater offerings, and or both. What they all have in common is that buying power, and that buying power got to the point where Walmart changed a lot of things. The air that was in the box of cereal, a lot of that was taken out, and the cereal boxes became, they looked smaller because there was less air in them. The point they were making was you could put more of the same weight volume of product on one truck. If you just take the air out of the boxes, take the water out of the laundry detergent, get it more concentrated. Smaller bottles means the same amount of cleaning power, but you can put more bottles on one truck and we'll give, and that gives you more shelf space.
3: The efficiency, the efficiency and productivity of every little, they analyze everything in order to compete.
17: And they have something called OTIF. On time in full. And it's, which means it's gotta be there on time, not before, not late, and in full, intact. No broken pieces, nothing. And it's gotta be the entire order that's supposed to be delivered. And the retailers actually pay a fine. I'm sorry, the wholesalers pay a fine to the retailers if they don't meet the OTIF agreement. That's part of the agreement. You want shelf space in the big stores? That's what you get. The point that I'm making here is all of this goes into the buying power to be competitive. That competition is what serves families. The government will never be able to do that because they're spending other people's money.
3: Right.
17: And they want to do it through rulemaking, which eventually in this case would mean you have to qualify to get a certain card.

0: regular grocery store. Jonathan Turley brought it up. Mayor Mamdani just gave another press conference on his city-run grocery stores, announcing that we're expecting New Yorkers will save $90 a month, about $1,000 a year. Of course, that is after spending tens of millions of dollars to create the first store, which New Yorkers will also pay for.
1: Yes.
0: They will also pay for the lost revenue from property, from the property in terms of taxes and rent. He is pledging a 30% deduction in an industry with an average profit margin of less than 3%. The reason is that he is not actually selling produce in a competitive market, but creating the false appearance of a business while distributing subsidized goods. The only way that a grocer can maintain such below market prices is to subsidize sales. In this case, Mamdani is putting the city budget behind his prices. So yeah. You're paying for it. It's not the same.
1: Yeah, taxpayer pays
0: right.
1: For it. Yeah.
0: They're not competing with the grocery stores.
1: Nope.
0: They're taking other people's money to lower some prices.
1: Right.
0: On some products.
1: And if you're going to do that, don't build the grocery stores. Just give some people money.
0: Yeah. The old Milton Friedman.
1: Yeah. Don't go through the headache of of creating all this mess when it's not going to work in the end. If you were going to do that, then subsidize with, I don't know, instead of state-run food stamps, have city food stamps. You're still going to pay for it, but if you're going to spend the money, just give them food stamps.
0: The concept from Milton Friedman, that people have heard, the late economist, was like, look, if you're going to have welfare, don't have 20 programs.
1: Right.
0: Have one program.
1: Right.
0: Cash.
1: You're spending all this money to save, $90 a month?
0: Yeah. Get rid of the bureaucracy. Get rid of everything.
1: Right.
0: You know, what are they spending in order to save you $90 a month?
1: Right.
0: What are other taxpayers? Well, that'd be interesting for somebody. Then somebody will do that. So figure it out. So you can save $90. What is the actual cost to the taxpayer of saving $90? If you save $90 at a grocery store, you're saving $90.
1: Right. Exactly.
0: Somebody else isn't paying that for you.
1: Right.
0: Plus you've got the property taxes. The property taxes that that they're paying, and the other taxes that the corporation has to pay.
1: And who's going to run loss prevention? There will be loss.
0: Yeah.
1: There will be losses. People will steal from these stores, and that happens.
0: Well, that's okay.
1: In every store.
0: They've got, they have a deal with Bragg. He will prosecute if you rob a government grocery store. It's a private grocery store. No, you won't.
1: But not if you own a gun.
0: The secret police.
1: Not if you use a gun.
0: The secret communist police.
1: Well, you know, again, you're going to deal with all the things the private sector deals with. You're going to spend a lot of money doing it. You're going to lose money, taxpayer money going down the drain. If you're going to do this, just write checks for people to get groceries.
0: Right. We are Red Eye Radio.
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3: The final USDA Crop Progress Report for July 2026 produces some of these notable news tidbits. Presented by meteorologist Brad Rippey.
4: Corn, we started running out of moisture in some areas on July 26th. Only 63% of the crop rated good to excellent. That's down fairly significantly from last week's 67%. Very poor to poor ratings, creeping up to 12% nationally. Last week, it was 9%. Soybean condition, we didn't lop off quite as much as we did for corn, but still we did see a decline. Now 63% of the soybeans rated good to excellent, a 3-point drop from last week's 66%. 9% very poor to poor. That is up a point from last week. Meanwhile, the U.S. winter wheat crop harvesting continues. We're not quite as far ahead of the pace that we have been for most of the harvest season. Current numbers show that we've passed the 4/5 mark to reach 81% in the last report in July. That is ahead of the 5-year average of 79%.
3: I'm Rod Bain reporting for the U.S. Department of Agriculture in Washington, D.C.
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0: We are Red Eye Radio. He's Eric Carlin. I'm Gary McNamara. So you asked a question. If you could just not have all this bureaucracy and just give money to people in New York City saying, okay, we want a certain age, you know, a certain income here. If you have a certain income, you can get this voucher to go to any grocery store.
1: Yeah.
0: You can get $100, you know, whatever. A week, a month, whatever. I'm just throwing out a figure. Why wouldn't you do that instead of what Mondani is doing? And the reason you're doing it is you believe that the people that vote for you are idiots.
1: Yeah.
0: And you're trying to sell the fact that a communist society and communist industry can bring you lower prices.
1: Yep.
0: And you're hiding the fact that it does not bring lower prices. It brings higher prices. It's just somebody else has to pay for it. And that's the important note. Mondami does not learn this about communists. They actually don't care about the people.
1: Well, because what I mentioned, my approach, and it's not, by the way, something I believe in. I don't think you should be just handing out more money. But that approach is what? It would be a benefit to a certain group of people. They don't care about benefiting the people.
0: Right.
1: They're trying to demonstrate that they can control things and it will be better.
0: Right. And it's not. It's not going
1: to benefit anyone.
0: It's the socialist communist lie.
1: Yes.
0: Because just give them the money and let them go to where they want to go.
1: Right. They don't want that. Nope.

0: SRN News, I'm Jason Walker. South Korea's KOSPI Index plunging more than 10% Tuesday on heavy selling of chip-making stocks that have gyrated recently due to concerns about sustainability of the boom in AI. Most other Asian markets also fell. Tokyo's Nikkei 225 down 3%. Oil prices fell more than 1%. New Yorkers are ready to fight, and that means business. Ahead of the 25-year mark since the 9/11 attacks, many relatives of those who were killed that day now say they do not want New York's first Muslim mayor to attend the ceremony. They don't even want him near the place. That petition has attracted more than 10,000 signatures, and New Yorkers say they're going to get even more. SRN News.
1: From the Fox 45 Weather Center, overnight mostly cloudy with a stray shower possible. It'll be a bit humid, lows in the low 70s. Tuesday, mostly cloudy and humid again with multiple rounds of showers and storms likely. A few could be strong to severe in the afternoon with damaging winds possible. Highs will top out in the mid to upper 80s. Other than a few spotty showers on Wednesday, the weather turns partly sunny and breezy with highs in the middle 80s. With your Fox 45 Weather Authority, I'm Chief Meteorologist Gerard DeBailey for Talk Radio 680 WCBM.
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1: And we are Red Eye Radio. He is Eric Harley and I'm Gary McNamara. Coming up, where's the money flowing in the United States? In 1 minute.
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1: We talk about free markets versus socialism, communism. And one of the things we've always said is, look, if you're going to promote socialist and communist philosophies and economic narratives, you have to lie.
2: Yeah.
1: You have to.
2: Right.
1: I mean, and I don't care whether it's a Republican promoting a more socialist agenda or a more communist agenda or a Democrat. Doesn't matter what party you're in. Mm-hmm. It's the economics that you are proposing. But when you look at Mamdani and you look at his grocery stores, the best point to be made, as we just made at the bottom of the hour, and I want to make it again before we move on to this next thing, which is also about economic growth, is the fact that Mamdani cannot tell you the truth. He's trying to tell you, and we'll repeat it again because it's important, that government grocery stores can compete with the private market.
2: And do a better job.
1: That they can compete. You know, not subsidize, no, but compete. He doesn't talk about the subsidy. They don't talk about the total cost. And we said the important point is here, what does it cost to save you, a very few in New York City, $90 a month?
2: Right.
1: If everything else is going to be at market price, which still may have to be subsidized, but if everything is at market price except the staples that you need, and we don't know how many that's going to be. I don't know how many products that's going to be at 30% off, and you're going to save $90 a month. The question is for any economist, what is the full cost of you saving $90?
2: Right.
1: And if, as we know, what is it? We figured out what is the money they're spending to build the first grocery store. So these grocery store, what they expect to do is 6, 7, 8 times greater. That's what we did about 2 months ago when we looked at it. The initial, the startup cost are 6, 7, 8 times greater.
2: Right. Yeah.
1: You could not survive in the private market with that. So the point is, and this is very important, because whether we talk about the radical transgender movement where they throw out the term, you're transphobic. You know, what the hell? As we said, just say, define that. What does that even mean? Mm-hmm. And they claim you don't care. When we talk about the radical transgender movement, they don't care.
2: No.
1: They're the ones that are telling us there's a mental health problem here and the solution is to allow kids to cut off their body parts.
2: Yep.
1: And what's the mental health problem? They're all, so many of them are committing suicide. Highest suicide rate. That's not coming from conservatives. That's coming from the liberals to defend them. And so they really don't care about people. And communist and socialist actually don't care about people. Because if your only goal was to ensure that more people have access to cheaper groceries, what would you do? You'd simply give them the cash to go.
2: Yep. If it was about benefiting certain people in society, then you would say, these are the people that need the help. This is who we're going to help, and we're going to help them directly.
1: And so there were two things that came out of Mamdani yesterday was, first off, announcing you know, announcing the people that they were going to go after, the properties and the people's name.
3: Yeah.
1: And then you see what they came out and said, well, it's recorded by New York State that, that you announce who the taxes are going to affect, not the names.
3: Right.
1: Mamdani's doing that because he wants to put out the notice that you're evil and we're coming at you.
3: Right.
1: We're coming after you. And that's what communists do. It's the whole class warfare. Let's get the addresses. Let's get the names.
2: Specific targets, not in groups.
1: Right. Not in groups, not a demographic.
2: Individuals. No. Naming them.
1: Yep. So that came out yesterday because that's, he wants you to believe that those people have somehow done something wrong by gaining that wealth, and therefore he's justified in doing it. And then he sort of wishes to mock them, and I'm coming after your money. Well, that's going to keep those people in town.
3: Yeah.
1: And then the same here with the grocery stores. He's lying to you by not fully explaining the economics of a government grocery store versus the economics of a private sector grocery store.
3: Mm-hmm.
1: He can't compete. The business model is not better. It is simply government taking money, as communists and socialists have to do. They take money from other people by force in order to tell you that you get the benefit, but don't worry, those people are evil, and so it justifies giving you this benefit because those people are evil and must have done something wrong.
3: Right.
1: It's the entire class warfare. It's, you know, it's being packaged the same way that it's communism and socialism has always been packaged, but the thing they have to do, they have to lie. Now, meanwhile, this has been a big story. We didn't get to it like the last two or three days. I've seen it. The latest Internal Revenue Service migration data and the money going with it. The latest Internal Revenue Service migration data shows billions of dollars in taxpayer wealth is flowing to Texas, while census figures show the state's largest metropolitan areas continue to outpace much of the country in population growth, strengthening a decades-long shift in America's economic center of gravity. What's more, Texas is not relying on a single boomtown. Dallas-Fort Worth added more residents than any metropolitan area in the country over the past 15 years. Over the past year. While Houston, Austin, and San Antonio also ranked in the top 10 of the nation's fastest growing metropolitan areas. This unusual situation gives Texas multiple engines of economic growth, providing businesses with a larger labor pool, diversified industries, and a broader customer base than states anchored by a single dominant city. The population boom has been accompanied by an influx of wealth. IRS migration data analyzed by the Tax Foundation show that the Lone Star State gained more than $5 billion in adjusted gross income from interstate movers, while California and New York recorded multi-billion dollar losses. Capital flows where there is confidence, Texas Association of Business Chief Policy Officer previously told Fox News Digital. And right now, there is a tremendous amount of confidence in Texas. The tax structure and predictable regulatory environment continues to attract business and investment from other states, helping to reinforce economic momentum. While Florida attracted the nation's largest influx of taxpayer wealth and South Carolina posted the strongest inbound migration rate, Texas stood out, but that's rate, but not people, by the way. Texas stood out by combining billions in new taxable income with rapid growth across Dallas-Fort Worth, Houston, Austin, and San Antonio. Economists say the combination matters because higher income households bring spending, investment, entrepreneurship, and tax revenue that can accelerate job creation, fuel commercial development, and attract even more businesses over time. These forces can transform faster-growing metros into some of the nation's most influential economic hubs. You know what point we've gotten to, Eric? I thought about this the other day. I think we might have mentioned it at one point. Minimum wage doesn't matter anymore.
2: No.
1: I saw Bernie Sanders and some Democrat, minimum wage. Nobody talks about minimum
2: Nobody's
1: wage.
2: Talking about that anymore.
1: Nobody talks about it because it's, you know, what does wage companies have to pay based on supply and demand?
2: Right.
1: You know, and I saw Bernie Sanders wrote the other day, it's still the national minimum wage is $7.25. Doesn't matter. Doesn't matter if it's 20 bucks in New York, it's $7.25 in Texas. Does it matter?
2: Right.
1: Is anybody paying $7.25?
2: I don't know of anybody paying that. I'd love to see the percentage of employers paying that.
1: Right.
2: Or people making that.
1: And it might be a training job. I'll pay it to, I'll pay in teaching this, an internship or something like that.
2: I mean, my granddaughters are, my three oldest are in the workforce and they're working as they go through college. And they're making, I mean, they were making $15, $20 an hour and that wasn't enough.
1: Yeah.
2: So they went on to other jobs.
1: Yep.
2: And they're making now closer to $25, $30 an hour at those other jobs.
1: Going to college.
2: And they're going to college.
1: And it just, it took long enough to allow it to grow. I mean, remember, that used to be an issue. When I see it happen now, it goes nowhere. You think about it, that was really the ultimate in class warfare.
2: Right.
1: You're paying $7.25 an hour, that won't buy anything.
2: Well,
1: nobody's really making $7.25 an hour
2: right.
1: in the state of Texas because the economy is growing so fast. It's very diversified, the economy that we have. It's not just oil anymore.
2: Right.
1: Well, it hasn't always been. I mean, oil has been a major influx. You could look at the 80s and things like that, but we've diversified.
2: In an energy state, I mean, if you think about it, there's always going to have to be that support, and there's going to have to be, if it's an energy state, they brought up, in fact, here, the regulatory environment means it's a predictable regulatory environment, which means companies know that they can invest long term. They know that it's not going to change in 4 years or in 2 years. It's not going to change. That this regulatory environment is going to be in place for them to be able to make a greater profit. And when that happens, people come here and they're still, I mean, right now, if you want to work in the DFW area, if you want a job, you can go to work.
1: Oh yeah.
2: And it, with zero experience, you can go to work. And those are the things that people look at. You know, all these promises of what government is going to do and everything else, there's still a few people out there that talk about this, but you know, we were joking about the basic monthly income. When that was talked about, $1,000 a month, I'm like, are you kidding me? That wouldn't go anywhere. Now it would have to be $5,000 a month. You know, for you to even get anybody's attention. The point being is, where do people, they understand in order to get ahead or get to a better level, I'm going to have to move. I'm going to have to get a better job. I'm going to have to get an education. I'm going to have to do this. I can't rely on the government to get there.
1: We are Red Eye Radio.
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0: We are Red Eye Radio. He's Eric Carlin. I'm Gary McNamara.
1: The other thing the census number shows, and why they talk about Texas, about the population growth, but the adjusted gross income of the people moving here, that's what's really doing it. Higher household incomes can contribute disproportionately to consumer spending, investment, and local tax collections.
2: Yeah.
1: That's the other thing, too.
2: Right.
1: Because we have a almost every state has a progressive tax, whether it's, you know, whether it's a property tax, the more expensive the home, the
3: sales
1: more you
3: tax.
1: Pay in it, sales tax, whatever, because you're buying more. Early federal estimates show Texas wasn't just adding residents. It was becoming wealthier on a per person basis, despite adding roughly 419,000 residents in 2025, more than any other state. Texas economic output climbed to about $2.9 trillion, while per capita GDP continues to rise, suggesting the state's economy was becoming more productive rather than simply larger because more people are here and therefore working. So it's not just that companies are coming and people are coming. It's that the wealth of those people coming in is greater and continues to be greater than average and continues to grow, which means more people are becoming more wealthier. That is the whole per capita GDP going up. And that's what you want in an economy.
2: That's the expansion of that wealth and that we've talked about for years. And again, it lifts all boats. You know, when you have more industry coming here, then you need, you know, the people moving here, the employees that are going to move here or that are going to be here for those jobs are going to want more things. They're going to need more. It's the, service industry benefiting. You know, and all of that. And that's what you want. That's the kind of policies, those are the kind of policies you want in place in any state because they're a predictive model for industry in general, and they can make long-term plans as corporations often need to do.
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0: news this hour from Town Hall. I'm Jason Walker. Should the Senate skip its August break and focus instead on passing a voting bill? President Trump believes that would be a good idea.
1: The SAVE Act has to be done. They shouldn't leave town. I'm not going to stop them from doing it, but they should get the SAVE Act done. If they don't get it done, it's going to be a very bad thing for the party.
0: And Senate Majority Leader John Thune says he wants to see the SAVE Act passed, but it's not had enough support.
2: We voted on it 2, 3, 4, 5 times already. We had it up on the floor for an extended period of time. So, but I'm still, show me how this ends. What's the picture of victory at the end?
0: For the second time now in 4 months, the U.S. consulate in Toronto has been hit with gunfire. Here's Lisa Dwyer with a story.
3: No reports of injury, but police found a single shell casing and damage to the building's facade. A high-speed chase followed, and the town's deputy police chief is vowing to bring those responsible to justice. The consulate was previously targeted in March, leading to arrests. Authorities are investigating possible links to gunfire for hire networks, which have also targeted synagogues and Jewish-owned bakeries in the city. I'm Lisa Dwyer.
0: Ukrainian President Volodymyr Zelensky and the new UK Prime Minister Andy Burnham have held talks at a British naval base. They discussed a wide range of topics. Historic wildfires in Europe, parts of France and Spain just having a rough time right now. Hundreds of thousands of people have been forced to flee their homes. Several people have died. In the meantime, fire crews still have their hands full with a series of wildfires in eastern Oregon and parts of Colorado and Utah. More on these stories, townhall.com.
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0: Communist China, striving to become a major global player in the growing field of artificial intelligence. Here's Rich Thomason.
5: Shares of Chinese memory chip maker CXMT have soared as the company started trading in Shanghai, in mainland China's biggest IPO in recent years. CXMT raised at least $8.6 billion. The company makes chips used in areas including AI servers and consumer electronics like smartphones. Although it still trails giants like SK Hynix and Micron, CXMT is playing a crucial role in China's AI push. Rich Thomason reporting.
0: Philippine President Ferdinand Marcos Jr. has denounced China in a veiled rebuke to his State of the Union speech. He vowed Monday the government will defend a 2016 arbitration ruling that invalidated Beijing's expansion plans. Breaking news and analysis, townhall.com. Well, the former criminology student who was convicted in an Idaho quadruple murder case now says he wants to go back to court and change his plea. Jennifer King has the latest on that story.
6: Brian Koberger, the 31-year-old man convicted of stabbing 4 University of Idaho students to death in 2022, is asking to withdraw his guilty plea. In a handwritten petition, Koberger claims his plea was based on unkept promises and that his attorneys manipulated him, scaring him about life on death row and promising better prison conditions. At the time, his plea deal was seen as a way for his defense attorneys to get capital punishment off the table with his trial just 1 month away. A statement from the family of Kaylee Goncalves, one of the victims, says Mr. Koberger is like a mosquito you just can't seem to swat, and decried the energy being spent to free a guilty man instead of honoring the victims. I'm Jennifer King.
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8: From the Fox 45 Weather Center, Tuesday mostly cloudy and humid, multiple rounds of showers and storms likely. A few could be strong to severe in the afternoon with damaging winds possible. Highs will top out in the mid-80s. Other than a few spotty showers on Wednesday, the weather turns partly sunny and breezy. Highs in the middle 80s. Your Fox 45 Weather Authority, I'm Chief Meteorologist Gerard DeBailey for Talk Radio 680 WCBM.
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11: Now, it's Red Eye Radio. Gary McNamara and Eric Hurley talk about everything from politics to social issues and news of the day. Whether you're up late or you're just starting your day, welcome to the show. 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
12: All across America, we are Red Eye Radio. He is Eric Hurley and I'm Gary McNamara. Hi. Oh, I saw that story that the CEO of Cracker Barrel is going to be gone in August.
13: Yeah, she's going to be out as of August 10th. I think that's a little bit of a delayed response by the company, if you ask me. You know, the whole rebranding thing. This is a problem. You know, I read someone wrote this line or quoted someone in one of the stories about it. It basically said that the brand doesn't come from what the executives want. It comes from what the customers believe.
12: Yeah.
13: So the perception by the customers is what matters. So before you would ever approach rebranding anything, you would look at it and say, do we have a problem here? Because traffic is one, is the problem right now. People aren't going to Cracker Barrel in the same numbers they were. And they're trying to get that back up. They've, as the CEO, outgoing CEO, she posted, you know, we've been able to cut some costs, but basically, you know, we're trying to work on getting the traffic, basically, I'm paraphrasing, back up to where it used to be. But if traffic had been diminishing before you did a brand change, then you've got a few things you would want to explore. But the big question is, why? Why are people not going if that had been the case? If when it's this, hey, I've got an idea inside the boardroom and your numbers are pretty solid. In the restaurant industry, man, it's really fickle. It really is. People don't want you. The customer doesn't want you to move their cheese. Don't change the brand of cheese you use. Don't change this. Don't change that. Now you can add certain things in a sit down restaurant, in a casual sit down restaurant like that. You can add certain things to the menu. It gets real tricky when you take things off of the menu. Because you start getting complaints. Oh, we don't have that anymore. Oh, really? And, you know, those are things you have to deal with in the restaurant industry. But when it comes to people not showing up anymore, you have to get right to it and answer the question as to why. And making this brand change, you know, to take out basically the mascot. And the response was, yeah, it looked old fashioned. That was by design. And you had people, that was the intent. You wanted it to look old fashioned.
12: That was the brand.
13: You had rocking chairs for sale, still do, on the front porch.
12: Yeah.
13: You had people waiting in line to eat.
12: You had the little store in front with everything that you did not need to survive in life.
13: Right. No.
12: Every knickknack, 12-foot
13: candy bar.
12: Right.
13: I mean, they had everything. actually bought shampoo in there. Truth story. I mean, it was everything. You could buy, I bought two or three vinyl albums in that store. I bought, I don't know how many greeting cards. And as you're waiting or on your way out the door, as you're going maybe to check out or after you check out, you decide, oh, wait a minute, I will look around. The next thing you know, you spent another $150. It's a great business model because you have this little boutique retail thing that really thrives on the emotion of nostalgia, you know? And then you have the restaurant thing, which is kind of the same thing. It's country cooking and the whole thing. We all know what it is.
10: If I was in the, for example, that type, what I called more comfort retail.
13: Yeah, right.
10: You know, where you go, I mean, you're going to eat, but there's, you're very comfortable there. Yeah. And I think about the fear I would have if I owned a place like that that was successful. And you're always saying, how do we get more growth? How do we get more growth? Well, I would be scared to death to completely change as they were attempting to do the decor of it, yeah, to make it more modern, because I understanding that in the business that I'm in, and understanding as a customer, because I'm thinking of this one restaurant that I go to occasionally here in Dallas for breakfast, or outside of Dallas for breakfast. Mm-hmm. It's in a Victorian home. They got a beautiful porch and everything else.
13: Mm-hmm.
10: You know, and they serve, you know, basic, it's coffee. I always have the, you know, egg McMuffin sandwich, and they have a little bowl of fruit.
13: Mm-hmm.
10: And it's perfect because it's not, you know, for me, it's perfect. It's filling, not too high carb, whatever. And then they basically have sandwiches and stuff for lunch, but they're closed like by 2 or 3 in the afternoon.
13: Mm-hmm.
10: And I view that and say, you can't do major changes there. That is a brand. It's a beautiful Victorian home. You can go and you can, you know, eat on the porch and whatever, or go inside, and they have the place where whenever I go there with a couple of my friends, we're always like, they got couches available. Go, go, go, go, go. Get the couch. Get the chair.
13: Mm-hmm.
10: I mean, the familiar furnishings, the way that everything is set up, you know exactly what you're getting every single time, and you want that repetition every single time. I've been going there for about 4 years now, and there's nothing to me that says change.
13: Right.
10: You know, what right. Now, and so I look at Cracker Barrel the same way, beer. And I think you brought up one of the greatest points about beer, the whole Bud Light thing with Dylan Mulvaney, that the concept of, we know that beer is alcohol and you could get drunk on it. Okay. It's a liquid drug.
13: Mm-hmm.
10: But the image of a beer, of a Bud Light or whatever, before the whole Dylan Mulvaney thing, was socializing. If you look at the commercials,
13: having a beer, you want to have a beer. That means you want
10: to
13: talk,
10: right? People socializing together and talking together. And I go back to the case of Ballantine beer that my father had in the house for 12 years because he only had 2 a year, one for him and one for my neighbor, Mr. Duncan. When they were cutting the lawns, Mr. Duncan early in the year would give my dad a beer. And then my dad felt like he had to reciprocate. That's the only reason, because I tell this to people and they don't believe it. I never saw my parents drunk or even close to drunk in my life, ever, ever, not once.
13: Yeah.
10: So the beer for my father to buy a case of beer was simply to socialize. We did wonder, my brother and I always wondered, what was the 12th year like?
13: Yeah.
10: Was the beer still fresh?
13: Mm.
10: It sat in the basement, I mean, for 12 years, every single year, just two of them.
13: I'm not sure if it ages well.
10: I don't know how beer ages or whether it mattered back in the 60s, but there is a social concept and an imagery to even beer.
13: Well, and introducing yourself by making a statement into that quite often one-on-one setting, that conversation over a beer, is then you're putting a statement on the table between those two people one of whom invited the other, hey, you want to go have a beer?
10: Right.
13: And they interjected themselves into conversations with a statement. Not a statement that the beer's great. A statement that this is what we're about and this is what this brand is about. And so now that it's going to be sitting in front of you, basically it's the same thing Schultz brought up at Starbucks years ago. Let's write on the cup, let's talk race.
10: You know, you think about...
13: Start a fight, baristas.
10: You think about some of the dumbest moves ever made. I mean, the Starbucks was, the Starbucks, the Bud Light, the Cracker Barrel. I mean, they're
13: horrible branding.
10: They're huge news. They're huge nude items. News items. Nude items.
13: Let's hope not.
10: Maybe we should try that at Cracker Barrel. Yeah. Everybody go in nude.
13: Let's not do that.
10: Right.
13: Yeah, let's not
10: nude
13: do that.
10: Nude Cracker Barrel.
13: Yeah.
10: we'll say it's some really unique clothes up front.
13: Yeah.
10: You and I were flabbergasted when the Starbucks thing happened. Schultz came up with that. Are you out of your freaking mind?
13: Yeah.
10: You're telling people that you wish to discuss the barista race with the baristas?
13: Yeah.
10: All right. I want to talk race with the pimply faced guy over there who looks like he plays 20,000 video games a week.
13: Let's start a fight with a stranger. That's why when they ask me my name, when I go through the drive thru, can I get a name? Tucker Carlson! It works every time.
10: Your name? Hassan Piker.
13: the problems, because they spent $700 million, Cracker Barrel did, in this rebranding of it.
14: Man, everything looks old-fashioned in here. We need to do something quick.
13: Said the leaders of the company whose restaurants were designed to look old-fashioned.
10: And that's when you and I always ask the question, because we look at it and go, it's not just one person. They workshop this. They have meetings. And nobody raised their hand and said, or somebody did raise their hands and go, ignore that guy who said, what are you out of your freaking mind?
13: You have to be insane to think that. You have to be insane to look at something where the brand is, that was the whole point. It's a level of comfort. Dusty Slay has a great line. He says, great country songs will remind you of things you've never done. Like, there's a song about going out on the lake, and he goes, I never went to a lake, but I hear that song and I go, oh yeah, I remember that. Well, it's nostalgic even if you didn't grow up eating in a place that looked like Cracker Barrel, even if your grandmother's home didn't look like Cracker Barrel or the food didn't taste like that. It's the idea is comfort food in an old-fashioned setting, and that was your entire brand. And your complaint was it looks too old fashioned.
10: And part, if I was sitting in one of those meetings, I would look at them and say, guys, Hallmark movies.
13: Yeah. Yeah.
10: What are Hallmark movies based on? Imagery of what a small, beautiful, sometimes little rustic town looks like where everything is available. Everything is comfortable. Everything is lovely.
13: Everybody drinks coffee.
10: Everybody drinks coffee. No politics.

0: Yeah. And all of a sudden you're going, let's talk race.
1: Right. I mean, that's
0: out of your mind.
1: It's you're honestly asking for them basically to become a talk show host. You're barista. Sorry. I shouldn't be making coffee and they shouldn't be trying to be a ad lib talk show host on the fly, face to face.
0: Could you imagine with the customer coming in? You know, we recorded your conversation yesterday with the customer. Are you doing your show prep?
1: Well, because here's my question. I mean, and I would love to hear the inside stories. You're going to ask them, so you want them to write that on every cup and hand it to every customer? Then what if the white barista hands it to a minority? Well, how did that go? It's like, wait a minute, what? Who just? Because somebody, some barista had to be the first to do it. In some setting, some store, it was just one morning, people trying to get their coffee,
2: right?
1: And they're pulling through, and then, or they're going up to the counter and let's talk. Right? What? Wait a minute, what?
0: And then Howard Schultz, remember the big page, the big ad?
1: Yeah.
0: You know, you should get to know. Many people probably don't even know the ethnicities of the people that live on their street.
1: Right.
0: Like, cause I don't care.
1: Well, because it's weird. What would it require, Howard, that we all get a pen and paper and let's get, you know, make it look official. We'll get a clipboard and walk up and to the door and go, yeah, I live two doors down. What ethnicity are you? What about you? What about the rest of your family? How many live in the home? That sounds racist to me.
0: You want to turn us into census workers?
1: You want people to start going around counting? That's racist. Oh, Howard, you were right. I counted 23 minorities on my block. What? Wow. It was just weird.
2: I know. It was just.
1: I mean, and yet these brands come back and go, yeah, we don't know why sales are dropping. We don't know what's going on. We don't know what's going on.
0: You just wonder how somebody gets up to that level of management.
1: Well, because they don't live on the ground.
0: Now, the thing is, remember, they brought Howard back in order to straighten out the company then.
1: Which was weird.
2: It was like, well,
1: I guess he was the only one that would take the job. I don't know. But if you look at it again, these individuals don't eat there. Who was it? The one executive about Campbell's soup that got caught saying, yeah, I don't eat that. I don't eat that soup.
2: I don't eat that crap.
1: It's for poor people or something like that. And I'm like, dude, it's your brand.
2: Of course.
1: Your pantry should be filled with it. And by the way, nothing better than their tomato soup and grilled cheese.
0: Right. Like, for example, I listen to nothing but Red Eye, but that's because I love the sound of my voice.
1: Yes. I'm more of a Nori fan, but you have a choice, is what I'm saying.
0: We are Red Eye Radio.
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0: We are Red Eye Radio. He is Eric Carley, and I'm Gary McNamara. Ooh, welcome and good morning. Suggestion for anybody who has any plans to get into any level of government, doesn't matter what department it is, do not keep a diary.
1: I don't get that at all.
0: The whole Fauci thing. We'll get to this probably the bottom of the hour, but it was like, wow.
1: I just don't get that at all.
0: The stuff he put in there that Rand Paul got, it's just, and if you notice on social media or anywhere, nobody is defending Fauci. No one.
1: Yep.
0: This stuff is so bad, written in his own words, that it's obvious to see how he was trying to evade the truth.
1: Yes.
0: In COVID.
1: Oh, yeah.
0: And we'll have the details coming up.

0: With SRN News, I'm Jason Walker. New Yorkers gearing up for a battle, and it could get ugly. Approaching 25 years now since the 9/11 attack, relatives of those who were killed that day say they will not allow New York City mayor, who's a Muslim, to attend the ceremony. So far, a petition has attracted more than 10,000 names. South Korea's Kospi Index plunging more than 11% Tuesday on heavy selling of chip-making stocks that have moved recently due to a number of concerns over the sustainability of the boom of AI. Most other Asian markets also fell. A Massachusetts woman on trial in a case where her lawyers say postpartum forced her to kill her three small children. Opening arguments got underway Monday. SRN News.
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2: From the Fox 45 Weather Center, overnight mostly cloudy with a stray shower possible. It'll be a bit humid, lows in the low 70s. Tuesday, mostly cloudy and humid again with multiple rounds of showers and storms likely. A few could be strong to severe in the afternoon with damaging winds possible. Highs will top out in the mid to upper 80s. Other than a few spotty showers on Wednesday, the weather turns partly sunny and breezy with highs in the middle 80s. With your Fox 45 Weather Authority, I'm Chief Meteorologist Gerard Jubaley for Talk Radio 680 WCBM.
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4: Let's go down the list, shall we? 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The election experts are saying there's no evidence. But again, it does undermine the confidence in the entire system.
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6: 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The top five scorers from the opening round will join me for a long-distance one-hole championship putt. 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
1: And he is Eric Carley, and I'm Gary McNamara. 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All right, some highlights from Trump yesterday.
2: Okay.
1: You ready?
2: All right.
1: Speaking before auto workers.
2: Okay.
1: All right, my favorite to a heckler.
2: All right.
1: All right, here we go.
2: Okay.
3: He's a communist. He's a communist. Thank you. He's a communist. We're running against communists. Now, this is great.
1: Now, I wasn't sure where he was going with this one. I'm not sure when the president gets off and ad libs at times, sometimes you're a little bit befuddled. What is the point you're trying to make?
2: Yeah.
1: All right,
2: yeah.
1: Here we go.
2: Okay.
3: The people that count, those people love Trump. Because I've done more for you than your parents, okay? Your parents are good. I'm not going to knock your parents, but I have been better to you than your parents.
2: Was that for Chris Rock, maybe?
1: I don't know that.
2: Yeah, who said years ago, I look at the Obamas as my mom and dad.
1: Yeah, exactly.
2: Yeah. Right.
1: Can the White House clarify what that means?
2: I think I'll call my dad tomorrow and go, hey, Dad.
1: Are we to take that literally, or yeah, is there a subliminal message in there?
2: Hey, Dad, Trump says he's better to me than you guys were. So, care to comment? Anything I can quote for the radio show? Yeah. I don't know what that means. I don't know.
1: I have no idea. Stop. Follow what's on the teleprompter, Mr. President.
2: Yeah. I love you more than your own parents. If he would have said it that way, oh, that would have been even funnier. I love you more than your mom loves you. Oh my gosh.
1: All right. Fauci.
2: Yeah.
1: For the life of me, I mean, the hearings, what was the hearing Thursday? I forgot what day it is.
2: Is it Thursday? I think it's Thursday. Yeah.
1: And today's Tuesday, right?
2: As far as I know.
1: We're having that discussion the other day. I was, talking to when I was at the hospital for my
2: brother. Wednesday. So it'll be tomorrow.
1: Yeah.
2: So.
1: Oh, the hearings are Wednesday.
2: Yeah.
1: I thought you meant today's Wednesday. You had me completely totally screwed up. When I was at the hospital for my buddy, who passed away yesterday, I was talking to one of the doctors and we started talking about somebody forgot something. The doctor said, that happens to me. And I said, you know, I can be sitting there talking about some kind of economic concept or whatever. And all of a sudden somebody says, well, what day is that happening? I go, what day is it now?
2: Yeah,
1: it's amazing.
2: It all kind of blends together.
1: So, doctor, can you explain how the human mind works?
2: Yeah.
1: He goes, no.
2: Well, see, this is why we should keep a diary.
1: Oh, we do. It's our podcast.
2: Exactly.
1: It's the record.
2: Yeah.
1: Of what we do, but
2: I can't remember what I said yesterday, but it's there.
1: Well, I've always said in this modern day and age, I would never be a part of a presidential administration. Yeah. I would never be a part of an executive branch, of the, I don't care who the president is. Doesn't matter. This isn't a shot at Trump or anybody. I just wouldn't do it because if you get called up, if you have to testify to Congress, mm-hmm. if they call you up,
2: mm-hmm.
1: I remember one of the, who was it? It was Michael Caputo, whatever, from Buffalo, who actually was doing some talk radio at times, who worked in the Trump administration.
2: Mm.
1: He wasn't making a lot of money. Every time he went up, what was it, like?
2: $50,000
1: in lawyer fees every single time he had to testify before Congress is what it cost him.
2: Yeah.
1: And the chance of getting a lawsuit, the people that work for the president, you know, they're not making a great deal of money.
2: Right.
1: They're maybe making what, $180,000? And you're saying that's a great deal of money. It's not a great deal of money for how you can expose yourself, especially if you're young, earlier in your career, to financial devastation from lawsuits.
2: And you may not be connected in any way to anything that that has happened, but it doesn't matter if you're called as a witness. You got to go.
1: But, you know, Fauci was in the government a long time, though, and, you know.
2: Yeah.
1: But still, to write a diary?
2: I just don't get that part.
1: I would never, if I was in that kind of position, never write a diary. But that's the problem. That's why you go on social media. You're like, where are the people? Why aren't Democrats? Where are the Democrats in Congress defending Fauci? Where are they?
2: Right.
1: They may be there on Wednesday. I don't know. Or maybe they won't show. Nah. If we don't show for any topic that deals with an F. Fraud? Nah, we're not going to show.
2: Yeah.
1: Fauci?
2: Yeah,
1: no, we're not going to show.
2: No.
1: If it's fraud, they're probably thinking, look,
2: Fauci fraud is a double F. So.
1: Exactly.
2: Yeah. So that's definitely out.
1: Is that a bra size?
2: Yeah. Maybe.
1: I'm going to get to, because we had talked about this yesterday, that look, they got Fauci. Fauci lied about gain of function. He absolutely lied.
2: Mm-hmm.
1: But they write here in the Wall Street Journal, one conclusion is that on the important points, Dr. Fauci was both wrong and dishonest. For instance, he and his allies in the government science industrial complex.
2: Yeah.
1: Still cling to the theory that COVID-19 evolved naturally in animal populations before spreading to humans. Yet on February 1st, 2020, his diary records a meeting with a dozen prominent virologists in which only two credited this natural origins theory. The rest suspected the virus might have been created artificially, not least because a leading scientist in Wuhan, Shi Zhengli, was known to engage in the sort of gain-of-function research that could produce such a result. The diary suggests that by January 26, 2020, Dr. Fauci believed the virus had not originated in the Wuhan wet market, often identified as a source by natural origin advocates. This did not stop him and his allies from painting skeptics of the natural origin theory as politicized cranks and conspiracy theorists. Previously released documents shed light on how Dr. Fauci orchestrated publication of a scientific paper to suppress the theory that COVID leaked from the Wuhan Institute of Virology. The diary also brags on Dr. Fauci's influence, persuading the likes of California Governor Gavin Newsom and then New York Mayor Bill de Blasio to shut schools and lock down large parts of the economy. This is in his diary.
2: Yeah.
1: Yet he later claimed in public, that was it when he testified.
2: Yes.
1: He was testifying, wasn't he?
2: Right. I believe so.
1: He claimed in public that he never argued for locking anything down. Liberals lionize Dr. Fauci now for his antagonism towards President Trump. But early in the pandemic, the diary suggests the doctor was infatuated with Trump. Mainly, it appears, because Mr. Trump said nice things about him. He is very susceptible to the flattery of celebrities if you read the diary.
2: Yeah.
1: Conversely, Dr. Fauci gloated to himself about his viciousness towards critics. July 14, 2020 saw him trying to squash a skeptical memo about his policies by journal contributor Steve Moore. I told the White House that either Meadows or POTUS need to shut up Stephen Moore and stop his publication of Dr. Wrong Paper. The Dr. Wrong Paper is what they called it instead of Dr. Fauci. If he does not, the entire academic community will dump all over POTUS. The attempt to freeze lockdown skeptics out of policymaking roles, he refers to the authors of the lockdown critical Great Barrington Declaration as the Three Stooges. The most embarrassing entries relate to Dr. Fauci's fixation on his own press coverage. He makes a note of his many interviews, and a positive newspaper profile can garner as much mention in the diary as the important scientific and policy debates of the day. The media idolatry is something to behold and may be one reason that most of the press will ignore the diaries and these hearings. They incriminate the press in Dr. Fauci's deception. Amazing profile on me today on Nightline, he writes at one point. Multiple editorials, Washington Post, and opinion pieces, Newsweek, written about me. Cannot keep up or even read all of them. Country needs someone to look up in the face of the Trump presidency, he writes in his diary. Wow. All of which points to a larger lesson still unlearned from the COVID debacle. The doctor of the diaries comes across as all too human, stubborn, biased, vain, and vindictive. Yet the media and most of the political class treat him as the Solomonic sage, the perfect technocrat capable of managing all in society. The COVID record shows that his advice was often wrong, and in the case of lockdowns, catastrophically so.
2: Well, you see here what you and I recognized along the way, and that was the ego and also the power that he had, that he was really infatuated with all of it, getting the attention and having the power. That really took hold of him. And it was very obvious when Trump was no longer president as Biden came in, because you would see him on interviews and he would act differently. And that's the difference between, that's when you know what they're up to. You know, I said the same thing about John Bolton. John Bolton, not once in his life did he smile. I think it's documented. It's a fact I'm making up just for this point. But it's probably close to being true. Until he had that book in his hand that he wrote after taking all those notes. He wrote that book while Trump was still president. Not years down the road. Which is dangerous. And you look at what Fauci did, also dangerous, because what are you doing? At the very beginning, if it's accurate and true, that it was widely believed that this came out of some kind of man-made enhancement, gain of function, and came from that lab, and we knew it as early as February of 2020, there would have been a much different reckoning.
1: Yep.
2: And
1: early on, the vast majority of scientists,
2: right,
1: that he gathered together did not believe that it was natural origin.
2: And so the reason you keep the false story going is the same reason they kept the Russian hoax going. Because you're going to have to pound it in the minds of people who will be willfully ignorant, and then they'll just look at it and turn away and see it as the two sides going back and forth, and then want to ignore it.
1: Right.
2: And that's exactly what happened.
1: Right.
2: They'll see it exactly the way they did with the Russian. There are people that still believe the Russian collusion hoax.
1: I had that, the couple that I met about 6 months ago.
2: Yeah. And they still believe it was true, that it actually happened.
1: When I told them
2: the hoax part of it, that it actually was going on and Trump colluded with the Russians.
1: When I told them, I said, no, Hillary set it up.
2: Yeah.
1: It was campaign money that did it. You can follow it. It's there.
2: Right.
1: You can read it. Well, where the hell are you coming from on this? You're making this stuff
2: right
1: up. No, I'm not.
2: It can't.
1: Let me go find it right now for you.
2: Exactly.
1: And they go, well, we don't believe any new sources.
2: Right.
1: Well, then how do you know I'm wrong?
2: It can't be true. They hired Robert Mueller to do a special investigation. Of course, everything really happened.
1: We tore that apart.
2: Yep.
1: We are Red Eye Radio.
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1: Since we were talking about Dr. Fauci, still the, we did it once this morning already, but still that, if you just waking up right now, the Babylon Bee headline, Fauci starting to think that maybe keeping a daily perjury diary was a bad idea.
2: It's one thing if you're keeping a technical diary, like this happened today, even if you're just saying, I was interviewed on ABC, I was interviewed here, you know, I think it went well, I think I was able to get my message, the right message across, or something like that, right? That I understand, but this was all fed by ego, his own adoration for himself.
0: Wow.

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0: News this hour from Town Hall. I'm Jason Walker. Ukrainian leader Volodymyr Zelensky says the Ukraine-UK relations remain very strong in the face of global challenges as he has met with the new Prime Minister, Andy Burnham.
1: Our relationship with the UK is stronger than ever, and I thank Andy for his commitment to this partnership and for giving so much attention to defense and to our security.
0: Two leaders met Monday at a British naval base in Portsmouth. Philippine President Ferdinand Marcos Jr. blasting China in his State of the Union speech. He says his government will defend a 2016 arbitration ruling that invalidated Beijing's expansive claims in the disputed South China Sea. A Secret Service agent arrested for allegedly participating in a very severe college hazing incident.
2: Florida authorities have arrested a U.S. Secret Service agent and two other men on felony charges, saying they committed brutal beatings as part of a fraternity hazing ritual. One of the defendants, 29-year-old Marquez Christopher Pinder, is an agent in the Miami field office and is now on administrative leave. Pinder and the two other defendants are charged with felony hazing, aggravated battery, and attempted manslaughter. Pinder's arrest warrants says a University of Miami graduate student and another young man required hospitalization for severe injuries after they were beaten with paddles and canes in April. I'm Lisa Dwyer.
0: A tornado Monday in northeastern Wisconsin causing widespread damage and power outages in Winnebago County. Cities including Appleton and Menasha reported severe damage to a number of homes. More on these stories, townhall.com.
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0: Authorities investigating, and details are still being sorted out. The son of an assistant coach for the Kansas City Chiefs now facing charges accused of shooting and wounding his mother. Jennifer King reports.
6: Authorities in Loudoun County, Virginia, have arrested 27-year-old Elijah Zion Bienemy, the son of NFL Chiefs offensive coordinator Eric Bienemy, in the alleged shooting of his own mother. Deputies responding in Ashburn late Sunday found 57-year-old Amia Bienemy alive but with multiple gunshot wounds. She's hospitalized in stable condition. Kansas City coach Andy Reid spoke with reporters.
7: She's a saint. You know, we all know that. The people that know her. One of God's good blessings right there now. Really special person. But things happen, you know, and you got to work through it.
6: Elijah faces charges including malicious wounding and use of a firearm in a felony. I'm Jennifer King.
0: 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And a look at the stock market.
8: Stocks drifted to a mixed close on Wall Street and oil prices fell after the U.S. and Iran paused their attacks. The S&P 500 ended barely changed Monday. The Dow rose 262 points. That's about 0.5%. The Nasdaq composite fell 0.2%. The Nasdaq was weighed down by a 5% drop in the AI chip giant Nvidia. After shooting as high as $102 a barrel last week, Brent crude fell 6.3% to settle at $85 a barrel. Treasury yields moved lower in the bond market. The yield on the 10-year Treasury fell to 4.65%. Seth Sutel in New York.
0: Cracker Barrel's CEO stepping down nearly 1 year after the attempted rebranding of the chain led to fierce customer backlash. Julie Massino is set to step down next month, but will remain with the company until October 9th. More on these stories, townhall.com.
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10: From the Fox 45 Weather Center, Tuesday mostly cloudy and humid, multiple rounds of showers and storms likely. A few could be strong to severe in the afternoon with damaging winds possible. Highs will top out in the mid-80s. Other than a few spotty showers on Wednesday, the weather turns partly sunny and breezy. Highs in the middle 80s. Your Fox 45 Weather Authority, I'm Chief Meteorologist Gerard DeBailey for Talk Radio 680 WCBM.
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13: 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Gary McNamara and Eric Harley talk about everything from politics to social issues and news of the day. Whether you're up late or you're just starting your day, welcome to the show from the Relief Factor Studios. 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
14: All across America, we are Red Eye Radio. He is Eric Harley and I'm Gary McNamara. Hi.
15: Good morning.
14: How are you? Just quickly, I wanted to mention this because it's been a tough five weeks. A great friend of mine, somebody who I trusted a lot, passed away yesterday morning and did it just before I got to the hospital room. Now, he's been seriously ill for the last 5 weeks. Mm. And it was, you know, we were there all weekend and, it was, you know, Sunday where they decided hospice was going to happen this week.
15: Yeah.
14: And, it's really interesting because a great guy, Mike Cipriani, Sip we called him, head of the Buffalo Bills backers of DFW. And just, builds so many relationships that he has,
15: yeah.
14: You know, and I think there's three different bars where they go to.
15: Wow.
14: And just a great guy. Always, you know, one of his favorite sayings was, you know, we're from Buffalo, we root for the Bills, but we live here. And so, we get involved in charities here to help the local community.
15: Yeah.
14: Just the sweetest guy you would ever want to meet, the most passionate guy. Love talk radio. Mm-hmm. Didn't call me as much as Independent Bob on it, but he would call. Last few years, you know, we didn't get together as much. You know, the show interferes a lot with me, as I've talked about before, you know, watching football and things like that. But we would constantly communicate. And we had planned to get together just before he went in the hospital. We had planned to get together to have lunch, and then maybe watch one of the preseason games. Unfortunately, he got really, really, sick. We've known him. It's been bad for a long time, but, right when I got to the hospital, yesterday morning, and we've been trying to alternate his friends here because all of his family is in New York.
15: Yeah, right.
14: And, you know, they've been down, but it's, you know, tough going back and forth. And then it was Sunday where they made the decision for hospice. Mm. And it's strange because it was the first time in my life. And it was interesting because one of the other people that were there, with me, we walked out in the hallway. They were doing something and she said, I want him to go now while we're here. And I said, my God, I had that same thought. And I've never had that thought before. I've never said, I hope somebody dies now. Mm-hmm. Because everybody was there with him and he was sort of conscious. He would squeeze my hand and, you know, would, you know, tell him I love him and, you know, squeeze my hand and stuff like that.
15: Yeah.
14: So you knew you were communicating, with him. And she walked in because he wasn't eating. He didn't want to eat. He didn't want the feeding tube. You know, that's how sick the prognosis, you know, because of the organ failure, there was no positive prognosis at all.
15: Yeah.
14: You know, for it. But she, you know, said, if I bring you apple pie, you know, and the day before. And he went, oh yeah, yeah. And so brought it in that Sunday and she said, I brought in the apple pie. And he went, oh, you know, there was the best reaction that we had gotten from him the entire day, but just a super sweet, human being. So I went in right after I got in just a couple of minutes after and they had taken out by the time I got there, they'd taken out all the tubes and everything else. So I, you know, held his hand, said a prayer, made sure that his family knew, and then started making calls to friends, and you know, and in between that, just you know, saying prayers, for him. And it's weird how you think, because I've been numb all day. Mm-hmm. There were people said, "Have you grieved yet?" And I said, "I've been numb. It's just, you know, it's surreal."
12: Yeah.
14: You know, it's like you're living it's like you're watching a TV show or something, like you're set behind that. And maybe that's the protection, you know, that your instinct or physiology gives you.
12: Yeah.
14: So you can get done what you need to get done. But the only thing I did
12: I felt that after my brother's passing. My sister and I both did, because after I learned that my brother had passed, immediately after I learned, I didn't think I was going to be able to pull it together to do the tasks that I needed to do for my mom and dad, so they wouldn't have to do them. And my sister was involved, and she's done most of the heavy lifting. But I was, you know, I thought, I don't know how I'm going to get there. And, you know, I prayed a lot in the 2-hour drive, and I got there in 4 days. You know, I was able to get through that.
14: Yeah.
12: You know, and you're going through, I was going through his house. Going through his belongings going through properties and things and records and basically his life. We're learning things about his life that, you know, most people don't share. They're mm-hmm. not going to tell you, you know, oh, well, I bought this house on this day, and then, you know, here's how much I paid for it, or here's when I moved in, and that kind of thing. And you learn about things that you didn't know before. But that numbness, you know, mm-hmm. kind of, I think it is a protective mechanism. I thank God for it.
14: You're right, because things always need to be done. You need to communicate with people. And
12: yeah.
14: And so when I was, you know, after about 90 minutes, you know, they'd come in, because they basically it's 2 hours, and then they, you know, want to clean them up, and then you take them down to the morgue.
12: Right.
14: And I don't know, I just had the thought. The thought came in my mind. I said, I just didn't want him to be alone, and he's a veteran, he was so proud of serving this country. And I said, can I make a request? Would you be okay with this? I said, can I basically escort the gurney with the body down to as far as I can go before you go to the morgue? I go, I just feel like I need to do that, as if it's my own little personal honor guard for him. And they said, yeah.
12: Yeah.
14: And I'm so glad I did that, because when I posted it on Facebook, and then I told the family about it, you know, I left a message to his brother, and they just, you know, they were so appreciative, because that's what you think. If you're family and you can't be there, you know, were the proper things, you know, done? And I could, you know, give them that, you know, solace, I guess, that, yeah, it was, you know, but.
12: Well, it's interesting in, you know, the older we get, the more we learn about our mortality, right?
14: Yeah. Yeah.
12: And, a family member of ours passed away just days after my brother. And he was in a nursing home, and he called for one of the nurses in the middle of the night. And he said, can you wheel me out to the main living room area where people in the nursing home would gather? And can you sit with me there? She says, why? He says, because I'm going to die, and I don't want to die alone.
14: Wow.
12: And sure enough, he did. Reagan passed away probably 45 minutes later, and he knew. And it had been a long time coming, but he knew. And there's again, I thank God for those moments where they, you know, at least had someone. And those people, those professional caretakers, they're amazing.
14: Well, I want to say this, you know, because people talk about private hospitals versus public hospitals, and this is JPS in Fort Worth, Texas.
12: Yeah.
14: And this has been observing and talking to all the doctors, and really, the, you know, the family's been out, but the, you know, they've been out a few times.
12: Yeah.
14: You know, since he's been sick, and really care about him.
12: Right.
14: But, you know, when they go back, it's been, my friend Paul and his wife Patty, I mean, he was the point person. So when I, especially, you know, during the week, we could all go to, or the weekend, but during the week, we tried to, okay, somebody's got to be there, you know, every day. And I would sit there and then, you know, call him. Here's what I see, whatever. Here's what the doctors told me, whatever. Mm. And at first, you know, they're a little weary because, you know, who are you? Then they finally realized it's okay. And Mike did at that point say, yes, you can tell them.
12: Right.
14: And it's like, look, we're the point people for the family, you know, and we get the information back to them. But JPS Hospital, I cannot say enough about them. I don't want to get into the specifics, but, I knew, and I've talked to you about it off the air.
12: Yeah.
14: I knew what the problem was. You know, I knew what it was and what could be done and what could not be done. And right. Really from day one, because day one when I got there, when we found out about it, he had a cardiac arrest.
12: Hmm.
14: I was not optimistic for the last 5 weeks.
12: Yeah.
14: The doctors, and I'll say this because of my dad being 100 years old. I mean, he did walk in last time to the emergency room at a hospital in suburban Buffalo, and they basically said, he's 100 years old. This isn't survivable, you know.
12: Hmm. Yeah.
14: And my sister said, well, what has to be done? And they, well, this, and they go, well, that's not, what are you talking about? That's just giving him antibiotics and giving him, blood pressure increase stuff.
12: Right.
14: You know, 36 hours later, my father's showing great improvement. By the time I got there, he was fine.
12: Hmm. Hmm.
14: And, you know, there was none of the assumptions. Everything they did was, well, maybe we can help. Maybe we can do it. Every single doctor, every single nurse, when we were there over the weekend, we had nurses and doctors asking us if we wanted a soda or we wanted something to eat or anything we can do. And when I walked in this morning and I was in there, they walked in with water. Is there anything that we can get you? I mean, it was unbelievable. You know, people talk about American healthcare, and a lot of times public hospitals will get, you know, the bad reputations.
12: Yeah. Yeah.
14: All I experienced in 5 weeks, and this is in a regular hospital room, and then intensive care for a month, and then back to a regular hospital room, I found nothing but total and complete professionalism like you can't believe. I'm so impressed by that. And I told them,
12: yeah.
14: I said, as I was leaving the day, I said, I'm going to make sure, I don't know how you rate hospitals, but I'm going to make sure that I call the people there. So, say a prayer for his family,
12: yeah,
14: my buddy Mike's family.
12: We are.
14: Greg, I lost a trusted friend.
12: Yeah.
14: You know, I lost a trusted friend. And like I said, it's still surreal for me now. But you know something? I haven't thought about it because, you know, you're numb the whole, you know, whole day.
12: Yeah.
14: It's like, I need to go to sleep, go to work.
12: Right.
14: And that thought hits, should I go to work? I'm like, I can hear Mike going, yes, you got to go to work. What do you mean you're not going to go to work? Go to work.
12: Yeah. Yeah.
14: and as soon as I get here, you know, you and I talk about it that really, as we do get older and a lot of things happen, I mean, people get sick, people die, whatever, that, you know, just the general things that happen in life, this is a great reprieve. It's not just work. And sometimes you're like, oh, wow, I can't wait to get there.
12: Well, I felt that I needed to be here, because I thought after my brother passed, I thought sitting at home or anywhere in the dark, you know, during these hours, would not be healthy.
14: No, it wouldn't be.
12: And I knew the grieving would come, but I love our little extended family we have here, a great audience, you know, our mm-hmm. crew that's here. And it really is an enjoyable, job to do, to come in. And honestly, some people are different. Some people need to take it, I guess depends on the person or the type of work they do, but, you know, taking time off of work is expected and people sometimes do that. For me, I really looked forward to the return of, and it was weird. It was a surreal experience going from that to reassimilating back into everyday life. And I don't know that I've fully gotten to that point yet. But I'm, you know, it's 'cause everything's changed. It's weird. Mm-hmm. Everything has changed for me since then about how my daily life goes. But the one thing that hasn't is what we do here.
14: Well, one more thing I got to tell you about Mike, because when I first met him, you know, he's a talk radio fan.
12: Yeah.
14: He was like, wow, Gary Mack. And then, you know, you get to know somebody, you exchange numbers, and it was like, I know he was like impressed.
12: Yeah.
14: Because he's a talk radio fan. And yeah. So it's like, ah, you know, Gary McNamara hanging out with Gary.

0: other things. You know, I mean, more lately, it's more about life, of course.
1: And you probably would say the same thing about your brother. The things that I had to do today that are not things you'd normally, you know, do. I didn't wake up in the morning thinking, in an hour, I would be, you know, holding a dead person's, one of my great trusted friends, sorry, I almost broke up there, you know, his still warm hand and saying a prayer that it wasn't expected. At the end of the day, I thought to myself, I'm so honored and privileged that I got to be there and see it and be the conduit of compassion and caring to his family. So they knew that their loved one was watched over.
0: Yeah.
1: Even after while he was alive and then after.
0: Yeah.
1: So, but again, my buddy Paul and his wife Patty, the way that they were the point person for the family the last couple of weeks, I mean, the specific details, so the family knew every single thing. Mm. So when it came time for hospice on Sunday when that came up, everybody was in agreement.
0: Yeah.
1: And it made it so much easier for the family who wasn't there to see him at that moment.
0: Yeah. Yeah.
1: So, well, but God bless you, Mike.
0: We'll keep everybody in prayer for sure.
1: We are Red Eye Radio.
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0: We are Red Eye Radio. Excuse me. He's Eric Carley, and I'm Gary McNamara. Welcome and good morning. Coming up, what a busy day it was yesterday. The White House missile shortage excuse. That's the lead headline in the Wall Street Journal. We'll get to that because they make many of the points that we made. Also coming up here on the show tonight, Fauci. Did you notice? No one on the left. Go to social media. No one is defending Fauci. No one. There's not anybody.
1: And the liberal activist media was nothing. They did nothing.
0: Nothing. And I'm like, where's the defense of him? And the point is that his own words and diary are so damning.
1: Oh, yeah. Yeah.
0: That they can't touch it because they enabled everything from Fauci.
1: What was the headline at the Babylon Bee? Oh man, I gotta find it. Hold on.
2: I think I saw it.
1: All right. Let's see here. Let's see if I can find it. oh my gosh, it was something.
0: Fauci starting to think that maybe keeping a daily perjury diary was a bad idea.
1: And it's absolutely true. I always wonder, you know, why do people, this is like the whole thing with Bolton. And it's John, not Michael.
0: It could apply to Michael.
1: Go ahead. Maybe.
0: Why did you do that song?
1: Why in the world? What is with that kind of mullet? But when you look at it, it was, you know, it's one of these, you know, this is going to come about. You know, someone is going to see this. By the way, what grown man keeps a diary? If a doctor wants
0: David
1: to keep
0: Gates, a... David Gates from Bread.
1: Yeah, I guess. Ozzy Osbourne.
0: Oh, no, wait a minute. He was reading her diary.
1: Yeah.
0: I'm sorry.
1: Ozzy Osbourne found the diary of a madman and made a song out of it. But other than that, and I thought to myself, because it's that ego.
0: Yeah.
1: It's that ego. He wants to tell himself all these things. And wow, there's a lot to unpack.
0: I don't keep a diary. I just talk on the radio every day about my life.
1: Exactly.

0: With SRN News, I'm Jason Walker. Asian stocks taking a pounding Tuesday. South Korea's Kospi Index plunged more than 11% on heavy selling of chip-making stocks that have moved recently due to a number of concerns over the sustainability of the boom in AI. Most Asian stocks did fall. Tokyo's Nikkei 225 was down 3%. Oil prices were down more than 1%. New Yorkers gearing up for a battle, and it could get ugly. Approaching 25 years marking the 9/11 attack, relatives of those who died that day say they do not want New York City's Muslim mayor to be attending any ceremonies. So far, a petition going around the Big Apple has attracted more than 10,000 signatures. This is SRN News.
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2: From the Fox 45 Weather Center, overnight mostly cloudy with a stray shower possible. It'll be a bit humid, lows in the low 70s. Tuesday, mostly cloudy and humid again with multiple rounds of showers and storms likely. A few could be strong to severe in the afternoon with damaging winds possible. Highs will top out in the mid to upper 80s. Other than a few spotty showers on Wednesday, the weather turns partly sunny and breezy with highs in the middle 80s. With your Fox 45 Weather Authority, I'm Chief Meteorologist Gerard Jabaley for Talk Radio 680 WCBM.
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0: 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Eric Harley and Gary McNamara on Red Eye Radio.
1: And I'm Gary McNamara along with Eric Harley. We just mentioned all the things going on with Fauci, the Iran war. But there is a story out there that was handed to me by producer Alan.
2: Yeah.
1: That
2: yeah.
1: we have to hit. This is mind-boggling. It's just so stupid.
2: Yeah.
1: But coming up in just a minute.
2: You know, everybody's talking about weight loss injections because the results are so dramatic. 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
1: Okay. Stop what you're doing unless you're driving. You ready?
2: I'm ready.
1: I'm just going to go right into it because I was just reading this during the bottom of the hour and I'm just like, oh my God, Alan gave it to me. So I didn't see it until a couple of minutes ago. Here we go.
2: All right.
1: From the College Fix.
2: Yeah.
1: Now, you know, if it's from the College Fix,
2: well,
1: you know, it's about stupid liberal crap on college campuses.
2: Yeah.
1: Here we go.
2: All right.
1: The latest research. Society is not paying attention to how American women are disproportionately burdened by home tap water use.
2: Huh?
1: It draws you in, doesn't it? It does draw you in going, what the hell are they talking about? Okay, let me read further. It is good clickbait.
2: Yeah.
1: Yeah, society is not paying attention to how American women are disproportionately burdened by home tap water use, according to a new study from the UCLA Streisand Center's Gender and Water Research Hub.
2: I wonder who funded that center.
1: And is it Babs?
2: I don't know of any other Streisands. There might be some, though. I don't know.
1: That was the thing. You picked up on that immediately, too.
2: Yeah.
1: I went,
2: yeah.
1: Is this Babs? Is this what Babs is doing? By the way, if I'm helping to fund that research group and they do that, I'm taking my money back. Even though women in the study claimed not to be unfairly burdened.
2: Wait, what?
1: Yes. Even though the women in the study claimed they did not feel unfairly burdened.
2: So the subjects in the study said, no, we don't feel unfairly burdened. What are you getting at?
1: Even though the women in the study claimed not to be unfairly burdened, anthropology professor Jessica Catalino and her research team made the case that they are.
2: You're just too stupid to know it, ladies. That's what they're saying.
1: You know why I had to stop the show to do this?
2: Yeah.
1: After I saw, when Ellen gave it to me? The study, Gender and Residential Water Use in Los Angeles, Ingrained, Untapped, and Porous. That's the name of the research.
2: Okay.
1: Was published in June in the Journal Environment and Planning, E-Nature and Space. It followed 36 families in the Los Angeles area for several years, tracking their residential water use through interviews and water diary entries. What the team found was a striking mismatch between what households believe and what they actually do. Across nearly all 36 households, women carry disproportionate responsibility for water-related labor, cooking, laundry, cleaning bathrooms, monitoring children's hygiene, and the ongoing mental work of remembering what needs to be done, according to the article. Yet when researchers asked the participants directly whether gender shaped their water use, the near universal answer was no, by the women.
2: Yeah.
1: Some participants seemed content. This is from the actual study, okay? This is from the study. Some participants seemed content with this arrangement. In the Camacho household in MacArthur Park.
2: Did someone leave a cake out in the rain there once?
1: Yeah. Estefania habitually monitor her adult Justin's long showers in addition to her daily tasks of hand washing delicate clothing, cleaning the house, washing the dishes, and cooking. In another household, Valerie embraced responsibility for maintaining the household for the family of four, though she was also juggling caretaking for two young children while working towards her associate's degree. She minimized her own contributions. She said, well, my poor husband, Juan, a construction worker, he works all day. He leaves at 5 in the morning and comes back at 8 at night.
2: Yeah. Yeah.
1: In another case, one woman described splitting the water-related chores in half with her partner, but the researchers found that the male partner was still doing less than she was. Professor Catalino and her team also noted that some participants looked confused or asked us to repeat the question when interviewers brought up gender.
2: Yeah, exactly. Like, what? Wow. They have to force this, right? As they're going along through their own study,
1: they're finding
2: was built to have a biased outcome. It was built, they wanted to show some kind of victimization here. That's what they're looking at. And the subjects of the study are like, what are you talking about?
1: When participants realized upon reflection and in response to questioning or water diary data, their practices diverged from what their ideals were. They quickly rationalized why household responsibilities might appear unequal between the men and women of the household, but were not, in their view, gendered, according to the study. Catalino and her team blamed this contradiction. Are you ready for this?
2: Uh-huh. Here we go.
1: On the neo-colonial gender blind spot that assumes that the global north has moved beyond gender as a basis for organizing life's inequality.
2: Okay.
1: The study concluded by urging policymakers and utility leaders to start listening to women more often. Utility? What the hell are they talking about? Now, Did they do the study? How would I frame this? They do the UCLA Streisand's Center's Gender and Lawn Research Hub?
2: Right. That was my first question.
1: Lawn and
2: because other than the vegetable garden, the lawn is all mine, and it's every week. I don't get a choice. Well, I do get a choice. I could have a crappy looking lawn.
1: What about the mulch and research hub?
3: Yeah.
1: The weed.
2: I'm here to tell you, my wife does all the heavy lifting. But if we're going to do this inequality on chores, now let's talk about Juan, the husband, who sometimes works in this study. 5 a.m. in construction, 5 a.m. as late as 8 p.m.
1: Right.
2: Who is getting the benefit of conditioned air more? Is it Juan or his wife?
1: Right. Who's facing more physical labor?
2: Exposure to the sun, which can be dangerous.
1: And of course, the danger of working in construction.
2: Right. Heavy equipment. Often in traffic, depending on, you know, what it is, type of construction, but often in traffic or at, you know, on a high rise, they're walking on beams. If we want to get into this, let's get into it.
1: This is from the study. Women are an untapped resource for water expertise. Women are decision makers about water for themselves and others. but their knowledge and labor often go unrecognized and undervalued. By who? If they're happily married, because you're not talking about somebody like me.
2: Yeah.
1: I got to do the lawn and all the water related work around my house. The cat doesn't do a damn thing.
2: Yeah. By the way, I do a lot of my own laundry. If I make a mess in the kitchen, if I eat and use dishes, then I'm actually cleaning my dishes.
1: When we were able to reach the washer and dryer controls in my house when we were growing up.
2: You do your laundry.
1: You did your own laundry, Mom. Yeah. It's right.
2: Right.
1: But I love it. Additionally, more attention to gendered water use may improve water conservation and, more importantly, contribute to justice both within and beyond households.
2: Now,
1: there needs to be more water justice in how these people are insane. Hey, Trump said it.
2: Yeah. No.
1: When you say yesterday, they're insane, they're crazy.
2: Well, no, they're forcing everything here. Now, I will admit, sometimes I do my own laundry so that my wife won't see the Raising Cane's sauce stain on my t-shirt. So I put that in the laundry real quick, throw it in, you know. Throw away your receipt. Make sure she doesn't know you got an extra meal out of the day. It's ridiculous how they force this. They want to force this. And what did they have to do? They essentially, those in the study had to be convinced that there was some kind of bias here.
1: Yeah.
2: And they built it out of essentially nothing.
1: Oh yeah, they built it up. The women didn't feel it was unfair because they're like, well, the husband's doing that, I'm doing this.
2: I'm unclogging drains in every bathroom. We have three. I'm also, by the way, I'm cleaning the shower. I clean our shower and tub.
1: I never clean the shower.
2: Yeah, I always clean the shower and the tub. I do floors. Trying to think of what else. I mean, my wife did a massive painting. She repainted the interior of the house and all the common areas here recently. Not quite done, but she's pretty much done with that. We hired one of my granddaughters because she wanted to go on a trip, so we paid her to help us out on that. I'm trying to think.
1: But why can't this be? Because you look at it and you say, well, why are you trying to force people to believe that there's some type of discrimination? Instead, why isn't one of the if you're going to look and do studies, useless studies like this.
2: Yeah. Yeah.
1: Why isn't another option? It is a cooperation between a man and a woman.
2: Right.
1: To do what needs to be done to make their life better. And they don't see the gender roles. It's the situation that they're in.
2: It's the household as it runs.
1: It's the household as it runs.
2: For 30 years, my wife and I have been working opposite schedules. And so there are things that can be done during the day. Sometimes I'm doing my lawn on a weekday, right? Sometimes it's the weekend. It just depends on where it falls. But I have time during the day, quite often, to run errands or do things during the day. Sometimes I don't. But she takes care of things in the evening. We have an adult special needs daughter who requires attention, and we're her caretakers. So I'm her caretaker during the day. Her mom is during the night. You know, there are all the, we've never, ever, ever measured it. I'll tell you, my wife does a lot, and, you know, I can measure a couple of things that I do that fall under my category or my list of chores, if you want to say it that way. But the fact of the matter is, we don't look at it as gender. My wife grew up on a ranch. She's stronger than I am. So if I need heavy lifting, she's there.
1: I look at it this way. If I was married, I'd win on the water-related thing, mm-hmm. especially during the summer when I push the button to put the sprinklers on the lawn all the time,
2: yeah.
1: and then I have to fill the pool.
2: Well, that's when I hear
1: about
2: water.
1: I'm using a lot more water
2: yeah.
1: than her in the washing machine
2: yeah.
1: and the dishwasher, which actually saves water.
2: Well, yeah, I hear from my wife on the water because she pays the water bill. How much are we running the sprinklers? I'm like, I don't know. Enough to keep the grass green.
1: Right. Is it gallons?
2: Right.
1: Because I would win in the summertime if I was married.
2: Mm.
1: We are Red Eye Radio.
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0: We are Red Eye Radio. He is Eric Carlin. I'm Gary McNamara. You know, you were reading the Babylon Bee in the headline about Fauci earlier.
1: Yeah.
0: And I just love this one. WNBA warns Sophie Cunningham the league will fold if only women are allowed to play in the WNBA.
1: You know, it's like that's what they're fighting for.
0: I know.
1: It's like, well, we can't keep doing this. Right. We're going to need some guys to play.
0: The guys play?
1: Yeah.
0: Right. Let's see how it goes.
1: Right. Maybe that's where LeBron should have ended up.
0: Well, he did. Philly.
1: Well,
2: you said it. I didn't.
0: I'm dead now.
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10: News this hour from Town Hall. I'm Jason Walker. Few details are known at this time, but southern Japan has been rocked by a magnitude 7.1 earthquake. A tsunami alert has been issued. There have been no word as yet on casualties. It has often been said, don't make New Yorkers mad. As we approach the 25th year of the 9/11 attacks, relatives of those who were killed that day say they do not want Muslim mayor there, the New York City's mayor, to attend the ceremony. Correspondent Laura Winters explains.
11: It's an emotional time for the families of the innocent people killed by radical Islamic terrorists on September 11th of 2001. Some are very busy gathering signatures for a petition as they do not want New York City Mayor Doron Mamdani to attend the annual ceremony where the names of all the victims are read out loud at Ground Zero. They're concerned about the mayor's associations with people who have minimized what happened and have even suggested America deserved the attacks. The group posting specific examples on the website change.org.
10: So far, that petition has attracted more than 10,000 signatures. President Trump has his sights set on a major change.
12: President Trump is calling attention to legislation aimed at ending daylight saving time.
13: Let's get rid of daylight saving time stuff. Okay. We have a bill in. Hopefully the Senate's going to approve that one. The House approved it, and we're going to get rid of that.
12: The measure would end the practice of changing clocks twice a year. Willie Nelson, The White House.
10: Stocks taking a tumble in Asia. South Korea's Kospi Index plunging more than 11% on heavy selling of chip-making stocks that have gyrated recently because of concerns over the sustainability of the boom in artificial intelligence. More on these stories, townhall.com.
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10: An update on the health of Mitch McConnell.
15: The update includes a statement from the Congressional Office of the Attending Physician stating 84-year-old Senator McConnell has not yet been medically cleared to leave a rehabilitation facility where he's undergoing physical therapy. It means he will miss the annual Fancy Farm Picnic, which features speeches from politicians throughout Kentucky who are running for office. McConnell is not running for re-election. He was admitted to a hospital last month and revealed weeks later that it was because of a fall. The attending physician's report also says McConnell's bout with childhood polio continues to be a significant factor in his mobility. Ed Donahue, Washington.
10: Secret Service agent and two other men have been arrested in Florida following a brutal fraternity hazing ritual. Meetings nearly killed a University of Miami law student. He did suffer severe kidney injuries. Breaking news and analysis, townhall.com. Multi-billion dollar bridge linking the United States and Canada now open to traffic. Here's Rich Thomason.
16: It's the 6-lane, 1.5-mile long Gordie Howe International Bridge crossing the Detroit River between the Motor City and Windsor, Ontario. It will serve as a crucial route for trade, jobs, and tourism between Canada and the U.S. The Canadians celebrated the new span with a ribbon-cutting ceremony last week after disinviting U.S. representatives amid ongoing trade friction between Washington and Ottawa. Rich Thomason reporting.
10: Doesn't happen that often in Wisconsin, but Monday a tornado ripping through Winnebago County. Cities including Appleton and Menasches suffering severe damage to a number of homes and vehicles. There have been no immediate reports of injuries or fatalities. More on these stories, townhall.com.
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18: From the Fox 45 Weather Authority team, I'm meteorologist Justin Chambers. We are weather alert as we track the potential for strong to severe thunderstorms, especially on Tuesday afternoon into the evening time. Damaging wind gusts could see some heavy rain as well, so make sure to stay weather aware. Temperatures will be a little bit warmer as we head toward the middle of the week. From the Fox 45 Weather Authority, I'm meteorologist Justin Chambers for Talk Radio 680 WCBM.
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21: 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Gary McNamara and Eric Harley talk about everything from politics to social issues and news of the day. Whether you're up late or you're just starting your day, welcome to the show from the Relief Factor Studios. This is Red Eye Radio.
0: All across America. We are Red Eye Radio. He is Eric Harley and I'm Gary McNamara. Here we go. Let's talk about Mamdani's grocery store. According to details released yesterday, Mamdani announced there will be a 30% price reduction that will apply to core basket of items, including all fresh produce, meat, seafood, milk, eggs, bread, and pasta. Other goods will be sold at standard market prices. Prices for the core items will be locked in at the beginning of each month to prevent weekly inflation, fluctuations, and checkout sticker shock. The discount applies to all shoppers regardless of income level and is expected to save families an average of $90 a month.
1: Mm-hmm.
0: Remember, this is government.
1: Yeah, right.
0: The city will finance construction on the city-owned land and waive rent and property taxes. Daily operations will be handled by private operators through a formal request for proposals process. Workers will be guaranteed family-sustaining wages and labor peace agreements. Does labor peace agreement mean you can't strike?
1: That sounds like it.
0: Wow. Now, let's analyze this. We already analyzed the cost of construction. And we looked and went to the specific details on what it takes in the private sector. Yeah. And it's way less upfront money to start a medium or large size grocery store than what Mamdani is putting together. We went through that a couple of months ago. Remember? We went through point by point. And that came from the supermarket industry, not in response to Mamdani. It was just, it's out there. This is what it cost in order to, you know, create a grocery store.
1: Right.
0: And a grocery store, you know, a bigger one with the, you know, deli, bakery, hot food, everything else, you know, what it actually cost. The interesting thing is I read this yesterday right after I read the Mamdani thing and just happened to come upon, this gentleman, Phil McAllister, who writes on Substack, has a column, Free Market for Free Men. He's a research and does research and investment strategy. And he wrote this, and this is really fascinating because it's true. Because basically his conclusion, the stupidest industry for socialists to go after is supermarkets.
1: Yeah, the margins really low.
0: Because a few obvious points. The supply of the discounted groceries will run out on day one. And every day there is a new shipment. This is basic econ 101.
1: Mm-hmm.
0: This means only the people who are lucky enough or fast enough will get these discounted groceries. Expect to see the city ration these groceries in some way, eventually by income or neighborhood or some lottery system.
1: Of course.
0: Grocery margins are notoriously low, like 2 to 3%. These stores will lose a bunch of money selling 30% below market, or they'll have such little supply that it will be insignificant.
1: Mm.
0: They'll have it, but it will be like, get that. Remember? Mm. Remember? Isn't it amazing how quickly Black Friday went away?
1: Yeah. Right.
0: Remember, it's like people would stand out, you know, to get it was like, well, here we are, this big screen TV, normally because this goes back a few years ago, $10,000 on sale.
2: For a 32-inch. It's huge.
0: That's right. That's right. $10,000 for a 32-inch TV.
2: I mean, it spans almost an entire nightstand.
0: Special discount, $99 for the first one buyer.
2: You'll barely have to squint watching movies.
0: It goes, so grocery margins are notoriously low, like 2-3%. These stores will lose a bunch of money selling 30% below market, or they won't have much to sell at that level. There is absolutely zero chance that government bureaucrats can source these products from global supply chains as efficiently as Walmart or any major grocery store chain like Whole Foods, whose survival depends upon it.
2: Yeah.
0: Their costs will be far higher unless they use the government hammer to force distributors to sell to them at lower prices. But I don't know how five grocery stores can do that.
2: You don't have the buying power. You're never going to have that kind of buying power. The buying power comes with huge volume.
0: It's actually an incredible triumph of capitalism that you can get a pound of bananas that were shipped to your neighborhood from Ecuador for like 60 cents.
2: Right.
0: Or fresh grapes from South America in the dead of Midwestern winter for $2 a pound. Or Norwegian salmon to cook in Italian olive oil for $15 to $20 or so. Truly stop and think about that for a minute. It's a miracle. Every year when I go to make my banana bread, because I really, as a type 2 diabetic, can't eat bananas, mm-hmm. I'm always, my mind is boggled by the prices, how cheap it is for bananas.
2: Yeah.
0: To go, wow.
2: Yeah, it's insane. Yeah.
0: The medium full-time hourly wage in the United States is around $31 an hour.
2: Mm.
0: For 1 hour of work, except for taxes, as we all know, mm-hmm. taxes, FICA, whatever.
2: Mm-hmm.
0: But for $31, the median working American can get all the groceries listed below, which is about 22,000 calories. They can feed themselves for 10 days or a family of four for around 2.5 days with an hour of labor. This is the stupidest industry for socialists to go after. And he lists there because, you know, the products that you can get to feed a family. This is the actual basket you could ring up at Aldi. Prices approximate but close. Walmart comes within a dollar or two for the very same basket.
2: Mm.
0: Whole chickens, £5, $1.29 a pound. 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Jar of pasta sauce, $1.85. 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Now they're basic, you know, basic things. Right. But the point is, it came to $31.50.
2: Yeah.
0: Now, when you buy processed foods and everything else, mm-hmm. you know, the price can skyrocket. But if you're talking about needing to survive, will those grocery stores be able to beat that on all those particular products?
2: Well, they won't be able to compete because they'll never have the buying power. The buying power requires a lot of things. Sam Walton created his own proprietary, basically the entire supply chain for Walmart. He wanted to control as much of that as he could. He knew that if he could control those costs, he could compete with everybody and Walmart could offer low prices. That brought about competition from, you name it, Target, Dollar General, wherever you want to go for discount retailers. Then the big box stores, you know, beyond that. What Jeff Bezos did when he bought those huge jumbo freight planes, this goes back a ways, several years, I thought to myself, well, he's in it to win it now because he's doing the same thing. He's looking to create a proprietary supply chain that can control the pricing. That's what you look to do. Control the pricing so that he could compete by bringing it to your door and not having to get up and go anywhere to order it. Just sit there right there on the couch and order it, and it could get to your door quickly. And so the difference is now Amazon has different sellers, but they also have massive buying power. They have their own brand on a number of things, and they have massive buying power, and also they control much of their supply chain. Not all of it, but a lot of it. And the same goes for Walmart. And other brands are learning the same thing. We talked about yesterday with legendary grocery stores, Wegmans, you mentioned, HEB here in our area that's expanding, and people get excited about it. It makes the news when they open a new store. And you can compete in two ways, low prices or greater offerings, and or both. What they all have in common is that buying power, and that buying power got to the point where Walmart changed a lot of things. The air that was in the box of cereal, a lot of that was taken out, and the cereal boxes became, they looked smaller because there was less air in them. The point they were making was you could put more of the same weight volume of product on one truck if you just take the air out of the boxes. Take the water out of the laundry detergent. Get it more concentrated. Smaller bottles means the same amount of cleaning power, but you can put more bottles on one truck. And we'll give, and that gives you more shelf space.
18: The efficiency, the efficiency and productivity of every little, they analyze everything,
2: everything
18: in order to compete.
2: And they have something called OTIF. On time in full. And it's, which means it's gotta be there on time, not before, not late, and in full, intact. No broken pieces, nothing. And it's gotta be the entire order that's supposed to be delivered. And the retailers actually pay a fine. I'm sorry, the wholesalers pay a fine to the retailers if they don't meet the OTIF agreement. That's part of the agreement. You want shelf space in the big stores? That's what you get. The point that I'm making here is all of this goes into the buying power to be competitive. That competition is what serves families. The government will never be able to do that because they're spending other people's money.
18: Right.
2: And they want to do it through rulemaking, which eventually in this case would mean you have to qualify to get a certain card to go in and get certain discounted things. I'm certain before this all goes belly up, and it will.
18: But the big lie is they're actually not competing. They're actually not. The government grocery stores cannot compete.
2: Oh, no, they won't compete.
18: They're not compete. They're subsidizing. Somebody else is paying for you to get that discount, which is not happening at a regular grocery store. Jonathan Turley brought it up. Mayor Mamdani just gave another press conference on his city-run grocery stores, announcing that we're expecting New Yorkers will save $90 a month, about $1,000 a year. Of course, that is after spending tens of millions of dollars to create the first store, which New Yorkers will also pay for.
2: Yes.
18: They will also pay for the lost revenue from property, from the property in terms of taxes and rent. He is pledging a 30% deduction in an industry with an average profit margin of less than 3%. The reason is that he is not actually selling produce in a competitive market, but creating the false appearance of a business while distributing subsidized goods. The only way that a grocer can maintain such below market prices is to subsidize sales. In this case, Mamdani is putting the city budget behind his prices. So you're paying for it. It's not the same.
2: Yeah, taxpayer pays
18: for it. Right. Yeah. They're not competing.

0: Just give them food stamps.
1: The concept from Milton Friedman, and people have heard, the late economist, was like, look, if you're going to have welfare, don't have 20 programs.
0: Right.
1: Have one program.
0: Right.
1: Cash.
0: You're spending all this money to save.
1: Right.
0: What, 90, what'd they say, 90 bucks a month?
1: Yeah. Get rid of the bureaucracy. Get rid of everything.
0: Right.
1: You know, what are they spending in order to save you $90 a month?
0: Right.
1: What are other taxpayers? Well, that'd be interesting for somebody. Then somebody will do that. Somebody
0: will figure
1: it out. What? So you can save 90 bucks. What is the actual cost of to the taxpayer of saving 90 bucks? If you save 90 bucks at a grocery store, you're saving 90 bucks.
0: Right. Exactly.
1: Somebody else isn't paying that for you.
0: Right.
1: Plus you've got the property taxes. The property taxes that that they're paying, and the other taxes that the corporation has to pay.
0: And who's going to run loss prevention? There will be loss.
1: Yeah.
0: There will be losses. People will steal from these stores, and that happens.
1: Well, that's okay.
0: In every store.
1: They've got, they have a deal with Bragg. He will prosecute if you rob a government grocery store.
0: Yeah.
1: It's a private grocery store. No, you won't.
0: But not if you own a gun.
1: The secret police.
0: Not if you use a gun.
1: The secret communist police.
0: Well, you know, again, you're going to deal with all the things the private sector deals with. You're going to spend a lot of money doing it. You're going to lose money, taxpayer money going down the drain. If you're going to do this, just write checks for people to get groceries.
1: Right. We are Red Eye Radio.
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3: The final USDA Crop Progress Report for July 2026 produces some of these notable news tidbits. Presented by meteorologist Brad Rippey.
4: Corn, we started running out of moisture in some areas on July 26th. Only 63% of the crop rated good to excellent. That's down fairly significantly from last week's 67%. Very poor to poor ratings, creeping up to 12% nationally. Last week it was 9%. Soybean condition, we didn't lop off quite as much as we did for corn, but still we did see a decline. Now 63% of the soybeans rated good to excellent, a 3-point drop from last week's 66%. 9% very poor to poor. That is up a point from last week. Meanwhile, the U.S. winter wheat crop harvesting continues. We're not quite as far ahead of the pace that we have been for most of the harvest season. Current numbers show that we've passed the 4/5 mark to reach 81% in the last report in July. That is ahead of the 5-year average of 79%.
3: I'm Rod Bain reporting for the U.S. Department of Agriculture in Washington, D.C.
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0: We are Red Eye Radio. He's Eric Carlin. I'm Gary McNamara. So you asked a question. If you could just not have all this bureaucracy and just give money to people in New York City saying, okay, we want a certain age, you know, a certain income here. If you have a certain income, you can get this voucher to go to any grocery store.
1: Yeah.
0: You can get $100, you know, whatever. A week, a month, whatever. I'm just throwing out a figure. Why wouldn't you do that instead of what Mondani is doing? And the reason you're doing it is you believe that the people that vote for you are idiots.
1: Yeah.
0: And you're trying to sell the fact that a communist society and communist industry can bring you lower prices.
1: Yep.
0: And you're hiding the fact that it does not bring lower prices. It brings higher prices. It's just somebody else has to pay for it. And that's the important note. Mondami does not learn this about communists. They actually don't care about the people.
1: Well, because what I mentioned, my approach, and it's not, by the way, something I believe in. I don't think you should be just handing out more money. But that approach is what? It would be a benefit to a certain group of people. They don't care about benefiting the people.
0: Right.
1: They're trying to demonstrate that they can control things and it will be better.
0: Right. And it's not.
1: It's not going to benefit anyone.
0: It's the socialist communist lie.
1: Yes.
0: Because just give them the money and let them go to where they want to go.
1: Right. And they don't want that. Nope.

0: With SRN News, I'm Jason Walker. An earthquake registering a magnitude 7.1 has shaken Kumamoto in Japan's southern main island of Kyushu. Prime Minister Sanae Taikachi has urged residents to avoid the coastline, a tsunami of up to 3 feet predicted. Asian stocks taking a pounding Tuesday. South Korea's Kospi Index plunged more than 11%. Tokyo's Nikkei 225 was down 3%. Oil was off more than 1%. New Yorkers gearing up for a fight, and it might get ugly. 9/11 terrorist attacks, nearly 25 years old. Relatives of those who were killed that day say they do not want New York City's Muslim mayor to attend the ceremony. So far, that petition has had more than 10,000 signatures. SRN News.
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2: From the Fox 45 Weather Authority team, I'm meteorologist Justin Chambers. We are weather alert for your Tuesday, tracking the potential for strong to severe thunderstorms, especially as we get into Tuesday afternoon and Tuesday evening. Could see some damaging wind gusts and possibly some heavy rain as well. Also, isolated tornado cannot rule that out. As we get into Wednesday, some leftover showers in the morning, but then drying out toward the end of the week and heating up for the weekend. From the Fox 45 Weather Authority, I'm meteorologist Justin Chambers for Talk Radio 680 WCBM.
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1: And we are Red Eye Radio. He is Eric Harley and I'm Gary McNamara. Coming up, where's the money flowing in the United States? In 1 minute.
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1: We talk about free markets versus socialism, communism. And one of the things we've always said is, look, if you're going to promote socialist and communist philosophies and economic narratives, you have to lie.
2: Yeah.
1: You have to.
2: Right.
1: I mean, I don't care whether it's a Republican promoting a more socialist agenda or a more communist agenda or a Democrat. Doesn't matter what party you're in. Mm-hmm. It's the economics that you are proposing. But when you look at Mamdani and you look at his grocery stores, the best point to be made, as we just made at the bottom of the hour, and I want to make it again before we move on to this next thing, which is also about economic growth, is the fact that Mamdani cannot tell you the truth. He's trying to tell you, and we'll repeat it again because it's important, that government grocery stores can compete with the private market.
2: And do a better job.
1: That they can compete. You know, not subsidize, no, but compete. He doesn't talk about the subsidy. They don't talk about the total cost. And we said the important point is here, what does it cost to save you, a very few in New York City, $90 a month?
2: Right.
1: If everything else is going to be at market price, which still may have to be subsidized, but if everything is at market price except the staples that you need, and we don't know how many that's going to be. I don't know how many products that's going to be at 30% off, and you're going to save $90 a month. The question is for any economist, what is the full cost of you saving $90?
2: Right.
1: And if, as we know, what is it? We figured out what is the money they're spending to build the first grocery store. So these grocery store, what they expect to do is 6, 7, 8 times greater. That's what we did about 2 months ago when we looked at it. The initial cost, the startup cost are 6, 7, 8 times greater.
2: Right. Yeah.
1: You could not survive in the private market with that. So the point is, and this is very important, because whether we talk about the radical transgender movement where they throw out the term, you're transphobic. You know, what the hell? As we said, just say, oh, define that. What does that even mean? Mm-hmm. And they claim you don't care. When we talk about the radical transgender movement, they don't care.
2: No.
1: They're the ones that are telling us there's a mental health problem here and the solution is to allow kids to cut off their body parts.
2: Yep.
1: And what's the mental health problem? So many of them are committing suicide. Highest suicide rate. That's not coming from conservatives. That's coming from the liberals to defend them. And so they really don't care about people. And communist and socialist actually don't care about people, because if your only goal was to ensure that more people have access to cheaper groceries, what would you do? You'd simply give them the cash to go.
2: Yep. If it was about benefiting certain people in society, then you would say, these are the people that need the help. This is who we're going to help, and we're going to help them directly.
1: And so there were two things that came out of Mamdani yesterday. Was first off, announcing you know, announcing the people that they were going to go after, the properties and the people's name.
3: Yeah.
1: And then you see what they came out and said, well, it's recorded by New York State that, that you announce who the taxes are going to affect, not the names.
3: Right.
1: Mamdani's doing that because he wants to put out the notice that you're evil and we're coming at you.
3: Right.
1: We're coming after you. And that's what communists do. It's the whole class warfare. Let's get the addresses. Let's get the names.
2: Specific targets, not in groups.
1: Right. Not in groups, not a demographic.
2: Individuals. No. Naming them.
1: Yep. So that came out yesterday because that's, he wants you to believe that those people have somehow done something wrong by gaining that wealth, and therefore he's justified in doing it. And then he sort of wishes to mock them, and I'm coming after your money. Well, that's going to keep those people in town.
3: Yeah.
1: And then the same here with the grocery stores. He's lying to you by not fully explaining the economics of a government grocery store versus the economics of a private sector grocery store.
3: Mm-hmm.
1: He can't compete. The business model is not better. It is simply government taking money, as communists and socialists have to do. They take money from other people by force in order to tell you that you get the benefit, but don't worry. Those people are evil, and so it justifies giving you this benefit because those people are evil and must have done something wrong.
3: Right.
1: It's the entire class warfare. It's, you know, it's being packaged the same way that it's communism and socialism has always been packaged, but the thing they have to do, they have to lie. Now, meanwhile, this has been a big story. We didn't get to it like the last two or three days. I've seen it. The latest Internal Revenue Service migration data and the money going with it. The latest Internal Revenue Service migration data shows billions of dollars in taxpayer wealth is flowing to Texas, while census figures show the state's largest metropolitan areas continue to outpace much of the country in population growth, strengthening a decades-long shift in America's economic center of gravity. What's more, Texas is not relying on a single boomtown. Dallas-Fort Worth added more residents than any metropolitan area in the country over the past 15 years. Over the past year. While Houston, Austin, and San Antonio also ranked in the top 10 of the nation's fastest-growing metropolitan areas. This unusual situation gives Texas multiple engines of economic growth, providing businesses with a larger labor pool, diversified industries, and a broader customer base than states anchored by a single dominant city. The population boom has been accompanied by an influx of wealth. IRS migration data analyzed by the Tax Foundation show that the Lone Star State gained more than $5 billion in adjusted gross income from interstate movers, while California and New York recorded multi-billion dollar losses. Capital flows where there is confidence, Texas Association of Business Chief Policy Officer previously told Fox News Digital, and right now there is a tremendous amount of confidence in Texas. The tax structure and predictable regulatory environment continues to attract business and investment from other states, helping to reinforce economic momentum. While Florida attracted the nation's largest influx of taxpayer wealth and South Carolina posted the strongest inbound migration rate, Texas stood out, but that's rate, but not people, by the way.
3: Hmm.
1: Texas stood out by combining billions in new taxable income with rapid growth across Dallas-Fort Worth, Houston, Austin, and San Antonio.
3: Mm.
1: Economists say the combination matters because higher income households bring spending, investment, entrepreneurship, and tax revenue that can accelerate job creation, fuel commercial development, and attract even more businesses over time. These forces can transform faster-growing metros into some of the nation's most influential economic hubs. You know what point we've gotten to, Eric? I thought about this the other day.
3: Hmm.
1: I think we might have mentioned it at one point.
3: Hmm.
1: Minimum wage doesn't matter anymore.
2: No.
1: I saw Bernie Sanders and some Democrats, minimum wage. Nobody talks about minimum
2: Nobody's
1: wage.
2: Talking about that anymore.
1: Nobody talks about it because it's, you know, what does wage companies have to pay based on supply and demand?
2: Right.
1: You know, and I saw Bernie Sanders wrote the other day, it's still the national minimum wage is $7.25. Doesn't matter. Doesn't matter if it's 20 bucks in New York, it's 7.25 in Texas. Does it matter?
2: Right.
1: Is anybody paying $7.25?
2: I don't know of anybody paying that. That's, I'd love to see the percentage of employers paying that.
1: Right.
2: Or people making that.
1: And it might be a training job. I'll pay it to, I'll pay in teaching this, an internship or
2: even
1: something like
2: then,
1: that.
2: I mean, my granddaughters are, my three oldest are in the workforce and they're working as they go through college. And they're making, I mean, they were making $15, $20 an hour and that wasn't enough.
1: Yeah.
2: So they went on to other jobs.
1: Yep.
2: And they're making now closer to $25, $30 an hour at those other jobs.
1: Going to college.
2: And they're going to college.
1: And it just, it took long enough to allow it to grow. I mean, remember that used to be an issue. When I see it happen now, it goes nowhere. It doesn't go, it doesn't. You think about it, that was really the ultimate in class warfare.
2: Right.
1: You're paying $7.25 an hour, that won't buy anything. Well, nobody's really making $7.25 an hour.
2: Right.
1: In the state of Texas because, the economy is growing so fast. It's very diversified, the economy that we have. It's not just oil anymore.
2: Right.
1: Well, it hasn't always been. I mean, oil has been a major influx. You could look at the 80s and things like that, but we've diversified.
2: In an energy state. I mean, if you think about it, it's been, it's always, there's always going to have to be that support and there's going to have to be, if it's an energy state, they brought up, in fact, here, the regulatory environment means it's a predictable regulatory environment, which means companies know that they can invest long term. They know that it's not going to change in 4 years or in 2 years. It's not going to change. That this regulatory environment is going to be in place for them to be able to make a greater profit. And when that happens, people come here and they're still, I mean, right now, if you want to work in the DFW area, if you want a job, you can go to work.
1: Oh yeah.
2: And it, with zero experience, you can go to work. And those are the things that people look at. You know, this, all these promises of what government is going to do and everything else, there's still a few people out there that talk about this, but you know, we were joking about the basic monthly income. When that was talked about, $1,000 a month, I'm like, are you kidding me? That wouldn't go anywhere. Now it would have to be $5,000 a month. You know, for you to even get anybody's attention. The point being is where do people, they understand in order to get ahead or get to a better level, I'm going to have to move. I'm going to have to get a better job. I'm going to have to get an education. I'm going to have to do this. I can't rely on the government to get there.
1: We are Red Eye Radio.
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0: 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He's Eric Carlin. I'm Gary McNamara.
1: The other thing the census number shows, and why they talk about Texas, about the population growth, but the adjusted gross income of the people moving here, that's what's really doing it. Higher household incomes can contribute disproportionately to consumer spending, investment, and local tax collections.
2: Yeah.
1: That's the other thing, too.
2: Right.
1: Because we have a almost every state has a progressive tax, whether it's, you know, whether it's a property tax,
2: mm-hmm.
1: more expensive the home, the
3: sales
1: more you
3: tax.
1: Pay in it, sales tax, whatever, because you're buying more. Early federal estimates show Texas wasn't just adding residents. It was becoming wealthier on a per-person basis. Despite adding roughly 419,000 residents in 2025, more than any other state, Texas economic output climbed to about $2.9 trillion, while per capita GDP continues to rise, suggesting the state's economy was becoming more productive rather than simply larger because mm-hmm. more people are here
2: mm-hmm.
1: and therefore working. So
2: yeah.
1: it's not just that companies are coming and people are coming. It's that the wealth of those people coming in is greater and continues to be greater than average and continues to grow, which means more people are becoming more wealthier. That is the whole per capita GDP going up. And that's what you want in an economy.
2: That's the expansion of that wealth and that we've talked about for years. And again, it lifts all boats. You know, when you have more industry coming here, then you need, you know, the people moving here, the employees that are going to move here or that are going to be here for those jobs are going to want more things. They're going to need more. It's the service industry benefiting, you know, and all of that. And that's what you want. That's the kind of policies, those are the kind of policies you want in place in any state, because they're a predictive model for industry in general, and they can make long-term plans, as corporations often need to do.
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9: Breaking news this hour from Town Hall. I'm Rich Thomason. President Trump will meet with two wartime leaders today, talks with Israeli Prime Minister Netanyahu and Ukrainian President Zelensky. Separate back-to-back meetings today at the White House. Just as firefighters start to get a handle on massive wildfires near one of France's premier wine regions, another heat wave is on the way, expected to send temperatures well into the 90s. The BBC's Hugh Schofield is in Paris.
10: Firefighters west of Bordeaux are reporting a relatively good night in which they've been able to put out a number of new outbreaks, but the overall surface of the destruction has not increased. The situation, they say, remains stabilized, but not under control. Today, though, will be crucial because temperatures are set to climb steeply into the late 30s Celsius. This return of the heat, combined with a wind from the east, will act on smoldering embers of vegetation and cause them to burst back into flame. Overnight, in this morning, the task is to create more fire breaks by clearing brush and to locate and douse as soon as possible any new sign of combustion.
9: A tsunami advisory after a 7.1 earthquake rattled Japan, southern main island of Kyushu, about 550 miles southwest of Tokyo. Tens of thousands without power in the wake of a tornado caused widespread damage in northeastern Wisconsin yesterday. Other parts of the Midwest also blasted by powerful storms. Seattle police believe at least three gunmen were involved in a deadly shooting at a crowded food festival over the weekend. One suspect is dead, another still at large. As for the third,
11: the Seattle Police Department detained a 15-year-old juvenile in connection with the shooting.
9: Seattle Mayor Katie Wilson says it may have been gang-related violence. Watching Wall Street this morning, stock futures are mixed. The Dow futures are up 176 points, while the NASDAQ futures are down 220 points. More on these stories, townhall.com.
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13: 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Here's Chuck Whitaker with traffic and weather on the threes.
14: And actually a pretty good start early this morning. Already, though, we've been a little bit slow here going into the left tube southbound at the Fort McHenry Tunnel. Doesn't appear to be there's a problem, and it looks like all the green arrows are up. So we're getting four lanes through, but it's bogged down just a bit as you're going into the tunnel. And even about 7 or 8 minutes ago, we had a little slowing at the Old Harbor Tunnel. Now that has cleared at 895. Looks good. Beltway is fine. JFX, no problems. The interstate's inbound to 695, checking in with all the lanes open. I'm Chuck Whitaker with traffic and weather on the threes on Talk Radio 680 WCVM.
1: From the Fox 45 Weather Authority team, I'm meteorologist Justin Chambers. We are weather alert as we track the potential for strong to severe thunderstorms, especially on Tuesday afternoon into the evening time. Damaging wind gusts could see some heavy rain as well, so make sure to stay weather aware. Temperatures will be a little bit warmer as we head toward the middle of the week. From the Fox 45 Weather Authority, I'm meteorologist Justin Chambers for Talk Radio 680 WCBM.
13: 71 degrees in Nottingham and 73 in Abingdon at 6:04. Here are the latest headlines from the WCBM Maryland News Center, brought to you by Vinny Steo. A man accused of killing his girlfriend in Howard County has been arrested on a warrant in Texas. Darwin Carcamo Santiago was taken into custody without incident on Monday afternoon on charges that include the first-degree murder of Esmeralda Perez Mendez of Tacoma Park. Perez Mendez was found dead in a bedroom of a home in the 9,000 block of Watchlight Court in Columbia on Sunday afternoon. Investigators say she had suffered injuries consistent with being strangled. And Brandon Scott says it's been more than a year since McElderry Park has seen a homicide in its Safe Streets catchment area. There has not been a murder in the community for 403 days, and the mayor says that's the kind of progress that's possible when the city invests in community and data-driven strategies. Over the past year, the McElderry Park site recorded more than 358 successful mediations to de-escalate potentially violent conflicts. The mayor calls the milestone historic and credits the community violence intervention ecosystem. Last night's winning Maryland Lottery pick three was 911. The pick four, 9053. 6:05 on Casey and Company. Stein on Sports coming up next.
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19: Mayo elevates the ball to deep left field. Veerling twisting back. It's going to go. Kobe Mayo continues the home run barrage.
20: Who says Kobe Mayo can't hit right-handed pitching, huh?
18: Kevin Brown and Big Ben McDonald had the call on Masson. Mayo's two-run shot, his 14th of the year, came in the fifth and gave the Birds a 7-3 lead on their way to an 8-5 win over the Tigers, and in the process dealt one of their wild card foes a blow. Just five games before the deadline, Birds pound out 12 hits in all. Manager Albernez was pleased after the game.
21: It was just great at-bats. I mean, they had it was a great plan going in, and our guys were diligent and stubborn, and, you know, when he didn't make a mistake out over the plate, our guys put good swings on it.
18: Kyle Bradish didn't have his best stuff last night, allowing five runs on 10 hits in 4 2/3, but the bullpen picked him up with 4 1/3 of shutout ball. Meanwhile, Owings Mills will be hopping this morning. A lot of fancy cars belonging to players. Pulling up to the castle as veterans report today for a season of change in Baltimore. First practice tomorrow at 11 a.m. Coming up in 30 minutes, another tragic story in the NFL. And that is Stein on Sports.
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0: I just got three things to say. God bless our troops.

0: Top of the morning to you. 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The right choice for Maryland. It is a Tuesday, July the 28th, 2026. I'm Sean Casey. Welcome to the program. Coming up at this hour, we find out that Maryland Veep, that's your emission, you know, your tailpipe test. They're double charging you. In some cases, boy, it's bad enough they raised it, doubled the fee. Now they might be double charging your credit card. The latest on that. Bottom of the hour, the Tony Diaries are out, and boy, they are embarrassing. And it proves what we always suspected of Tony Fauci: he's a liar, he's a fraud, he's intoxicated with fame, all of the above. But our top story here today is Dan Cox, the Republican gubernatorial nominee for governor, sat down with Mackenzie Frost at Fox 45 for an in-studio interview last night. And the central issue of his campaign is obviously to unseat Wes Moore as governor, but it's going to be about the affordability crisis here in the state of Maryland. And specifically, what's the difference, he was asked, between last time out in 2022 and this year?
1: What's different is Wes Moore has taken us on this journey, and everyone understands that it's less affordable in Maryland. We have the highest electric bills in the nation. We have, you know, the second worst economy and some of the highest cost of living standards, such that, you know, many of our young people and our seniors are having to move out. We're going to turn that around because we see that with just basic accountability, we can bring back a lower tax base, a lower tax assessment, and empower more homeownership and an opportunity for everyone, which will also help the job base. So it's all about the economy.
0: It is all about the economy. It is all about the affordability. And what's difficult in these settings, you got about a 6-minute interview, and it's hard to get into specifics. And I think that's what these, independents or unaffiliateds are gonna need. Some of these, you know, Republicans that, did not vote for him last time, did not support him, the Hogan acolytes, if you will. Of course, some of the crossover Democrats. So he's gonna need to get into specifics, at some point in time, and, I'm sure he will. Remember, he lost to Moore roughly by 30 percentage points last time around, and that's why Mackenzie asked him about the difference. She also asked him, how are you going to work with a Democrat supermajority in the Maryland General Insane Asylum?
1: Well, you know, that's the wonderful thing about politics in Maryland, and the opportunity we have in our Democratic system is to work across the aisle. I've done that as a state delegate. I intend to do that. But yes, the executive office has tremendous influence. It has one of the most powerful opportunities in America over the budget. We see right now that Wes Moore took a $5 billion surplus that Governor Hogan left us, and he's not only spent that, Mackenzie, but now we're looking at up to $4 billion structural deficit. We can do better, and we have a key bridge that's not even begun to be built. So we have a lot that we can do as an executive to make sure that these changes happen immediately. I intend to do that, and one of the issues that people see is that Wes Moore is not even here sometimes.
0: Yeah, and a lot of the time he's out of state. And in fact, I don't know if it's the majority of the time, but it seems like an inordinate amount of time is spent out of the state. But then he was asked about the central issue in this campaign is going to be affordability.
1: Well, you know, you look around and there's a lot of blame that goes on. I know Governor Moore tends to try to point the blame, but the problem that we see is that you can't point too far because there are other Democratic states that are doing just fine compared to Maryland. So we see that the way that the administration in Maryland has handled this has been a disaster. We have a desire for no more because we have truly some of the worst opportunities available for young people. Just take the tax issue for a second. 20% increase by Governor Moore, 20% added on to our assessment valuation, and that's not the end of it. It's going to be more. And then we see a payment plan for car registration fees. This has got to change. We're going to eliminate that and make sure we reduce those fees and lower the taxes.
0: All right, more coming up with Dan Cox. His interview last night, Mackenzie Frost on Fox 45. It's 6:13. Traffic and weather on the threes. With the update now, here's the king of all traffic, Chuck the Body Whitaker.
2: There's a wreck on the Beltway on the inner loop right over Eastern Avenue, and it's a vehicle on its roof. Tires straight up. The driver is out on the side. They're attending to him. But for right now, if you're coming down from the Back River Bridge or heading towards Undock, you'll get by on the right shoulder and then heads up for the ramp. As you come to the top of the ramp, It's going to be just a merge with the traffic that's coming down the shoulder where normally you would have clearing to come out on the ramp. So a little bit slow there at the ramp as well. But the main line of the Beltway, only the shoulder is getting by. The outer loop is having no problems at all. And they're really not even looking at it at this point with a problem. But single lane right now, inner loop as you're coming down from the Back River Bridge. We just got word there's a minor wreck downtown Fayette Street, very close to the ramp at the bottom end of the JFX. I'm Chuck Whitaker with traffic and weather on the threes on Talk Radio 680 WCVF.
3: Fox 35 Weather Authority forecast tracking some strong storms for later this afternoon and into this evening. Temperatures are going to be warming up on Wednesday, and it'll be in the upper 80s to near 90 degrees for tomorrow. So today, though, we got some strong weather heading our way, and stay weather alert, as they say, because these could be heavy downpours, gusty winds. You know the routine already. Right now, 74 in Annapolis. It is 70 in Columbia. Time for some one-liner news for you today. The Fauci files are out. Tony's diaries. Boy, is this guy, he might, I don't know who's a bigger narcissist, Obama or Fauci, or maybe they're both right up there.
2: Yeah, maybe they should have bookend books.
3: No, he was intoxicated by fame. And what we find out is that he would say one thing publicly and then privately in his notes, he would do the exact opposite.
2: Mm-hmm.
3: We're going to get into this in greater detail.
4: Crazy that he wrote a diary on it.
3: Yeah, 1,100 page of diary.
4: Fauci.
3: Thanks for nothing, really.
4: Great.
3: He was telling people that they couldn't gather for Thanksgiving dinner, and yet he was having private soirees with fake Tapper and other media types.
2: Right.
3: They would go over to Jake Tapper's house, and they'd have their little meals together and plot how they were going to lie to the American people.
4: Talking behind the glass to your loved ones, going to the nursing homes, where they would later die.
3: He's supposed to testify today. I wonder if he's just going to take the fifth, because after these diaries that Rand Paul has released, it has got to be extremely embarrassing, but maybe he likes the publicity.
4: What an evil little man.
3: Who knows? Matt Damon has revealed he had a female stunt double during the filming of the movie The Odyssey. He said that the female stunt double had the greatest arms I've ever seen. Oh, my God. Was it Michelle Obama?
2: Big Mike.
3: Yeah.
2: Everybody likes Big Mike.
4: Big Mike.
3: The world stockpile of gasoline has fallen to a historic low. But don't worry, Maggie says she'll wait until the gas light comes on before she worries about it.
4: I do. I'm like, oh, blankety blank, you know.
3: Michelle,
2: sucking up sludge from the tank.
3: Michelle is sitting in for Kristen here the next several days. That's the other voice you hear here this morning. The 90s pop duet Roxette has canceled their 40th anniversary concert tour.
4: And it sad news
3: for
4: love.
3: Sad news for the person who bought the only ticket.
4: Roxette.
2: One person in the front row.
3: Yeah.
4: They touted that they would be the next ABBA. I don't think so.
3: Yeah. They were mildly talented, but ABBA was off the charts, obviously.
4: Oh, yeah.
3: But they notice a lot of these guys now are just running out of gas. Rod Stewart had to suck on an oxygen tank in the middle of a song.
4: Isn't that horrible?
3: Bon Jovi just canceled because of a sinus infection in the middle of a concert. And all sorts of people are having trouble. These aging rockers are
4: Phil
3: trying to hang
4: Collins,
3: on.
4: Phil Collins, Billy Joel.
2: Oh, I just
4: Joel.
2: Saw Bobby Gentry is 84 today.
3: Yeah.
2: Bobby Gentry, come on.
3: Yeah, exactly. So there's some, and Frankie Valli was still performing as of last year. I think now he just does a video. And narrates some of his songs.
2: Yeah, what is he, 91?
3: He's 90 plus. So again, it's, there's an opportunity to make money here because he never made it with the record labels, that's for sure. New study says that stopping eating 4 hours before bedtime can help ward off dementia. So after you have that midnight snack, you just stay up till 4 a.m. And you'll
2: just
3: be
2: like
3: fine.
2: We do.
4: We all leave it for.
3: New York Mayor Zoran Mamdani's new city-run grocery stores will sell staple items at a 30% discount.
4: What a deal.
3: Yeah. Discount markets are called city-run grocery stores. Everywhere else, they're called Aldi.
4: Right.
2: We got to pay a quarter to get the cart.
4: Yeah, and
3: that's
4: then
3: right.
4: You can put your, or yeah, bring your own bag.
3: Police
2: said she goes with me.
4: Oh, burn!
3: We have to send that one to Debbie.
2: You're not sending anything. You
3: just be quiet. Police in London are looking for a man who's accused of assault while wearing a lobster suit.
2: No.
3: Yeah. Apparently, they couldn't use cuffs. They used those little rubber bands that they put over their, their claws.
2: He was known as Santa Claus.
3: Santa Claus is right. Around this time of year in Texas, listen to this. Police get calls about dogs being stuck in area storm drains. The only problem is they're not dogs barking.
5: Inside of the sewer system where you get that amplification from the tunnels, that sound just like a barking dog. Every time it is frogs. Go out and bark at them. If they bark back, they're frogs.
6: And it does it back.
5: He barks into the gutter, and if they bark back, we feel pretty comfortable that it's a frog.
3: Barking frogs, apparently. In the gutter. In the storm drains, in the sewer system.
2: I have to remember that next time I'm laying there.
4: I think it's people.
3: You think it's people?
4: Uh-huh.
3: You think it's people
7: they
3: in the
7: live,
3: gutter?
7: They live in the sewers, don't they?
3: From people, the
4: and
3: people
4: gators.
3: Who live below.
4: Right.
2: Hey, listen, don't you remember the Elvis song, In the Gutter?
3: Oh, there
4: in
3: you
4: the
3: go.
4: Gutter.
3: Yeah.
4: And his mama cried.
3: Riding in the storm, right? Hey, congratulations to Ella Langley. Chosen, Texas now has the record for the longest non-holiday hit by a female artist being number one in the Billboard Hot 100 for 15 weeks.
4: Wow.
3: She surpasses Whitney Houston's I Will Always Love You, which is actually a Dolly Parton song,
4: mm-hmm.
3: and Mariah Carey's We Belong Together. She continues her tour through October, and she was just in Baltimore just a couple of weekends ago with Morgan Wallen at M&T Bank Stadium.
4: Man.
3: So Ella is, congratulations. She's very, very talented.
4: And so is Morgan Wallen.
3: And so is Morgan Wallen, absolutely. The top two acts in country music right now are Morgan Wallen and
4: he's a nice young man.
3: And they're touring together, Ella.

0: in there, they have everything laid out, all the cabinetry. You can pick from all the different designs they have there. Of course, if you're in looking for a granite or quartzite countertop, they've got all of that there. They cut them right there in the warehouse in the back. 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
0: 623, traffic and weather on the threes. Now with the update, here's the king of all traffic, Chuck the Body Whitaker.
7: Just took a look out to the west. That line of very heavy rain for later is just south of Pittsburgh, and it's running down into West Virginia. So that's where it is right now. Gives you some idea to plan the rest of your morning to do what you have to do before that arrives. Big wreck here. Not sure what happened, but this guy ended up on his roof on the inner loop at Eastern Avenue. The traffic is getting by to the right shoulder. All kinds of fire department units there. Not much of a backup. Still a single lane, and it's moving by pretty smoothly at that point. Your only concern is if you're coming on the ramp from Eastern Avenue onto the Beltway, right at the end of that ramp, you'll have a quick merge right at that point. So coming down from the Back River Bridge and coming on that ramp, heads up, there's a new wreck also on the east side of the county. This might be a pedestrian accident. Kelso Drive at Citation Road. Kelso Drive running in that area between Rossville Boulevard and Martin Boulevard. So heads up there, a lot of local businesses right in that area. I'm Chuck Whitaker with traffic and weather on the threes on Talk Radio 680 WCBM.
0: Fox 25 Weather Authority forecast. It is going to be partly cloudy, hot and humid today, with a chance for some strong storms later on this afternoon. We're tracking a few of those and into this evening, so be forewarned about that. And, of course, then we'll warm up a little bit on Wednesday as well. Right now we are cloudy, 73 in Ocean City and 72 in downtown Baltimore. We're talking about Dan Cox pitching affordability and tax cuts in his bid to unseat Wes Moore. In a rematch of the 2022 gubernatorial race, which ended badly for Cox, losing by over 30 points. But Wes Moore didn't have a record. Wes Moore did not have a pattern of embellishing, including about lying about his bronze star, which should be given back, because it was, he was not a deserving recipient of the Bronze Star, according to all the military folks that I've talked to and with Drew Sullins over at Spotlight on Maryland. And, of course, Dan Cox is going to need help. First off, I don't know how you reunite the Republican Party. That might be the biggest, biggest lift of all. But he has to appeal to the independents or unaffiliateds and crossover Democrats in order to pull a massive upset. He was asked about what is his message to those voting groups.
8: There are 1 million independents and hundreds of thousands of like-minded Democrats that have one concern, and that is the same concern I have. What is the future going to be like for our families and our children here in Maryland? This is about Maryland. It's not about the national political scene. I'm focused like a laser for Maryland issues. We're working on that across the state. And everywhere I go, in fact, many times I've been able to, I love to door knock and be out in the parades. And Democrats will ask me this fair question. And that is this, just what you asked me. How are you going to govern differently to make sure that you're focused on Maryland? And I say it's going to be common sense. It's going to be focused on Maryland affordability. We're going to make sure that we roll up our sleeves, work on lowering the taxes, lowering the fees, making sure our electric bills are now affordable. Some of them are...

0: upwards of almost $1,000 a month. This is untenable. And so many people that have worked so hard, paid off their houses, now are calling my campaign saying they can't afford this tax increase because they're on a fixed income. We can change that. That's what the governor can do. He's not doing it. Many times he's not even here. We're going to show up. We're going to work for every Marylander, and it's all about making us once again prosperous.
1: Yeah, and again, that's a good message. And the question is, will it fall on deaf ears? Will he have? You got to get that message out. So, and that takes money. And I know he's doing a lot of media interviews. We'll get him back on here in the near future for a full hour to talk about affordability. I know we've been talking about that. And then comes this issue with the spotlight on Maryland. Fox 45 has asked both the current Governor Westmore and former Delegate Cox to reveal their tax returns. Neither one of them have cooperated or have agreed to do that as of yet. And Dan Cox said the reason why for him is it's all about privacy.
0: Well, I think privacy issues are number one. I'm against flock cameras. I'm absolutely against the government being overreaching. You know that from my work. And I think that when you start down that path, every citizen in this state has the right to privacy. And so we're focused on the issues that matter, Mackenzie. The issues of kitchen table economics. The fact that people can't pay their bills. They're looking at skyrocketing grocery costs in Maryland. This is not always happening in other states. We're focused on making sure that people have the jobs they need. I mean, we do not have jobs in Maryland, for young people especially, that are going to provide a living wage. We're going to make sure that happens. We're going to make sure that our businesses go from, instead of an 8.25% tax rate,
2: sure,
0: let's make that competitive and bring it down to, let's say, a 5%, where we can compete and bring businesses into the state and bring those jobs back.
1: All right, so a brief sit down with Mackenzie Frost over Fox 45 with Dan Cox, and you get a chance, you can see that at their website, or maybe we'll talk about that a little bit later on here on the show. Don't forget, Best of Casey and Company is available each and every day, WCBM.com, on our Facebook, and of course, Rumble pages, and it's brought to you by the law offices of Michael A. Friedman. The one other thing I would have Dan do, and of course he needs money to do this, I don't know if you remember the Spencer Pratt videos that he was running, he was for mayor, they were excellent, they were all AI generated, but they were really effective. Well, Steve Hilton, who is running for governor of California, is also doing that. The same crew that made those AI videos for Spencer Pratt is doing it from Steve Hilton, and he's talking about running against the Democrat machine in California. And they, if you get a chance to see them, they're all over X, and you can find them online. But I think Dan Cox needs something like that to create buzz, okay? Something that people are talking about, and again, I don't know what they cost and how expensive they are, but that would be my recommendation to Dan, is to get something out there that's going to create some buzz. And it's already, I think the voters are angry. You have restless natives here in Maryland, tired of not being able to retire here, tired of not being able to afford everyday cost of living. You know, the massive tax increase, property taxes, can't retire here. All of this, the skyrocketing electric bills, which are basically on Democrat policies and not on PJM. Interconnection. So keep that in mind, and hopefully Dan will find some of those AI videos that they're running out there in California. All right, 6:30, time for the latest news headlines once again. Here's Maggie.
3: Thanks. Good morning. Maryland State Delegate Gary Simmons is facing a second-degree assault charge in Anne Arundel County. The 55-year-old Simmons was allegedly involved in an altercation with a family member at his Brooklyn Park home last week. Simmons was not arrested but is required to appear for a preliminary hearing on August 24th. A trial date has been set for September 11th. The misdemeanor charge carries a maximum penalty of 10 years in prison and or a fine of $2,500. And a 33-year-old Glen Burnie man has been arrested after he allegedly attacked his grandfather with a hammer last week. Anne Arundel County Police say Ethan Labuskis is facing charges that include first and second degree attempted murder. Police learned about the alleged assault late Friday night after the victim turned up at Baltimore Washington Medical Center for treatment. Investigators say the victim suffered serious injuries. The U.S. Department of Education and the DOJ are taking action against Anne Arundel County Public Schools, alleging the district hid information about students' health and well-being from parents in violation of the Family Educational Rights and Privacy Act. Education Department officials say the district improperly classified information about a student's so-called gender identity as confidential medical information that could not be shared with parents. Officials received complaints from parents who claimed the school was secretly helping their daughter pretend to be male at school after receiving an email that referred to her using male pronouns. And a Baltimore County grand jury has indicted Keith Maurice James Jr. in connection with the murders of a brother and sister in their Gwin Oak home. James is being prosecuted as an adult on two counts of first-degree murder, two counts of using a firearm in a violent crime, and one count of illegally possessing a regulated firearm while under 21. 6:32 on Casey & Company. Coming up next, Chuck Whitaker with traffic and weather on the threes.
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3: 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Here's Chuck Whitaker with traffic and weather on the threes.
7: All right, so the wrecker is here now. The wreck on the Beltway on the inner loop at Eastern Avenue. Vehicle right on its roof and been there since before 6 o'clock. And the cleanup continues. Right shoulder is getting by. And if you're coming down from the Back River Bridge, you just single up and move over to the right. The Eastern Avenue ramp onto the Beltway. You'll have a quick merge right there. So just be prepared for that. In the backup, it looks like there's a truck stop on the right side in the painted out area before the accident scene. Not sure if he has something to do with this, but just a presence there on the right side. Keep an eye out for that. The wrecker is trying right now to get the vehicle up onto this rollback. The accident on Kelso Drive at Citation Road, reportedly a pedestrian struck there. There's some new activity in the city, police activity, Wilkins Avenue at Pulaski Street, and an accident nearby at Pratt Street at Monroe. I'm Chuck Whitaker with traffic and weather on the threes on Talk Radio 680 WCBM.
8: From the Fox 45 Weather Authority team, I'm meteorologist Justin Chambers. We are weather alert as we track the potential for strong to severe thunderstorms, especially on Tuesday afternoon into the evening time. Damaging wind gusts could see some heavy rain as well, so make sure to stay weather aware. Temperatures will be a little bit warmer as we head toward the middle of the week. From the Fox 45 Weather Authority, I'm meteorologist Justin Chambers for Talk Radio 680 WCBM.
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10: Birds have got nine straight games without a multi-homer game until last night in Detroit.
11: The best pitching staff in baseball, only behind the team they're playing today. Tavares smokes his ball down the line and right, and gone. Leody Tavares with an absolute firecracker.
12: 0 for what? What'd you say?
11: 0 for 17.
12: Hey, I don't remember that no more.
10: Kevin Brown and Big Ben McDonald had the call on Masson. Leody Tavares breaks the slump, and his homer started a three-homer barrage last night as the Birds pound out 12 hits, four from Jackson Holliday in an 8-5 win over Detroit. After the game, praise all around from manager Albert Ad.
13: It was really good offensive performance. I mean, Beavers, Mayo, I mean, obviously Jackson Holliday with, you know, the four-hit game, and you know, even T.O. being ready for that pinch hit at bat and making the most of it. So, yeah.
10: And puts Baltimore three games under for the season at 52-55. They're two back of Cleveland for the third wild card slot. Elsewhere, Birds made a roster move yesterday. Another change at catcher. We're calling Yoel Pozo from Double-A Chesapeake. He's 29 years old, designating Sam Huff for assignment. Pozo was claimed off waivers from the Cardinals last week. Ravens veterans will start assembling in Owings Mills this morning as the team embarks on what should be an interesting campaign campaign in 2026. But with Baltimore missing the playoffs last year and dismissing John Harbaugh after 18 years, new head coach Jesse Minter in charge of the team and the defense says things will be different on that side of the ball, but they're not reinventing the wheel.
4: The Ravens defense is the foundation of the scheme that we probably run. Mm-hmm. And so that's been around here for a long, long time. And so we're not coming in and it's not a wholesale change.
10: It's been 2 year slide though for the Ravens defense since achieving the statistical triple crown during the 2023 NFL regular season, led by defensive coordinator Mike McDonald, becoming the first unit in league history to lead the NFL in points allowed per game, sacks, and takeaways simultaneously. Other NFL news, Commanders firing tight end coach Ben Steele 2 days before camp begins and more than a month after he was arrested for driving while intoxicated. The incident occurred on June 7th in Loudoun County, Virginia. Steele was charged with DWI and obstruction and resisting arrest without force. Elsewhere, three-time Pro Bowl pass rusher Jamal Adams agreed to terms with Minnesota yesterday, and two-time Pro Bowl defensive lineman Vita Vea has requested a trade from Tampa Bay. The time now is 6:37. When we return, you gotta beat the best to be the best.
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10: All right, little quiz for you here at 6:35 a.m.
15: Mm-hmm.
10: When was the last time the Orioles beat a team that had a winning record?
1: Beat a team that, you mean a single game?
10: No, I'm sorry, in a series.
1: In a series. Yeah. Okay, yeah. I was saying because they just beat Atlanta. And, right. But they didn't win that series. Last time they won a series with a team with a winning record.
10: Yeah, it's a long time ago, isn't it?
1: It'd have to be probably last year. Two years ago?
10: Not that bad.
1: Okay.
10: It's been over a month.
1: It's been 5 weeks.
10: Remember, they went out to L.A., and they gave us hope. They beat the Dodgers.
1: They beat the Dodgers. You're right.
10: Two out of three. So here we go. Since then, they played the Braves, the Red Sox, the Cubs, and the White Sox, all with winning records.
1: Right.
10: They've lost all those series. They're 4-8 in those series. They couldn't even beat the Nats. They were 1-2 against the Nats. Now, teams that are really in contention, sorta, kinda, you know, the way it is right now, teams with losing records, Astros, Royals, Reds, Angels, and last night against Detroit, they're 10-3.
1: Mm-hmm.
10: So juxtapose that. 4-8 against teams above them, 10-3 against teams with/below them. That's not gonna cut it.
1: No, that's not, and
10: that really says a lot. And they've got Philly coming up this weekend.
1: That puts you in the middle of the pack. You're about a 500 baseball team.
10: That's where you are.
1: When you can beat the teams that are not as good as you, and you lose to the teams that are better. So it's, I think that's exactly where they are right now. Although not quite at 500. What are they? Four games?
10: They are 3 games under. 52 and 55. Yet David Rubenstein, we played this yesterday. I'm going to play it again later because I want to tell you something about it. Said in the press conference for Kyle Bradish the other day that he's very, very pleased with Mike Elias, and we will talk about that later on today.
1: Okay. We'll see if he feels that same way at the end of the season.
10: We'll see if he feels that way at the end of the week.
1: Thanks, Gary. 6:39, 21 minutes now before the hour of 7 o'clock. I was not a fan of Dr. Fraudchi nor the Scarf Queen during the entire... And I'd like to know who recommended them to be the spokespeople, the face of the COVID program and so on and so forth to President Trump, because whoever did... Well, it's probably too late by now, but that was just a poor choice. And, of course, the president was just acting on, I'm sure, experts who were telling him, oh, yeah, this is the guy that you want. This is the guy that I think messed up the whole AIDS thing, going back into the 80s. I was never a fan of Dr. Fraudchi. In fact, 3 days before he left office in 1961, President Eisenhower warned us about guys like Fauci. He said, and I quote, I'm holding scientific research and discovery respect. We should, Eisenhower said, we must always be alert to the equal and opposite danger that public policy could itself become the captive of a scientific technological elite. And that's exactly what Dr. Fauci and Dr. Birx were. I mean, they're a scientific technological elite. In fact, this past weekend, Rand Paul, The chairman of the Senate Committee on Homeland Security and Governmental Affairs released what he called meticulous notes that compromised Fauci's own historical record containing almost daily entries during the COVID-19 pandemic. Notes that exposed Fauci, they say here, as dishonest and a well-connected narcissist. But I take that one step further. I think he's a liar. And I think he was complicit in that gain-of-function research. Maybe it was part of his narcissism, thinking that he was going to come up with a cure. But he's dangerous. Not only was he a narc, I mean, they're all this stuff about being intoxicated with fame. Yeah, that's kind of funny stuff. But to me, Fauci was more of a danger than perhaps COVID itself. Because he's the one that authorized, he's the one that helped to fund, he's the one that encouraged people like Dr. Ralph Baric and the Bat Lady out in China to do this gain-of-function research, which is very dangerous, you know, if it ever gets out of the lab. And it did. And he lied about that. And whether it was a wet market or it was some kind of amplifying event at the wet market, we now know that it was a lab leak. And I think one of the most damaging things that come out of these diaries of his breathtakingly dishonest behavior that predated the pandemic in America by roughly 6 weeks. According to one prominent conservative and social media platform on X, Fauci's notes show that on February 1, 2020, right, we're smack dab in it now, he participated in a conference call with 11 other scientists, only two of whom believed without question that the CCP virus originated in nature. Fauci wrote of Dr. Zhang Li that, quote, the rest felt that deliberate insertion was possible. In public, however, Fauci regularly dismissed what all but two of his colleagues privately deemed possible, in all likelihood probable. Fauci also lied to the public about the virus's mortality rate, as well as his role in recommending lockdowns. On top of this lying, Fauci gloried in his own name. In fact, while tracking COVID-19 deaths, he also wrote about his newfound celebrity. And people were making donuts with his face on it, and he was all over, these interviews. He was, bosom buddies with the fake Tapper and Dana Bash and the rest of those idiots that pretend to be journalists that are actually activists. So, to me, this is dangerous behavior. This ended up costing, more so in America than any other country, we had more fatalities. Did you know that? And I think he should be a traitor. But here's the thing. We'll get to the pardon in just a second, because I think that's an important part of today's hearing. He's supposed to testify before the Senate. 6:43, traffic weather on the threes now with the update. Here's the king of all traffic, Lugnuts Johnson.
7: Still working on the wreck here on the inner loop at the Eastern Avenue Bridge. Vehicle was overturned about 45 minutes ago now and was completely up on its roof. So the wrecker is here. They're sweeping the roadway. And once the wrecker clears and we get back to normal, we're going to have a little bit of a backup south of the Back River Bridge. When you get there, you'll need to be in the far right lane, and then you'll be on the shoulder as you're going by the accident scene. If you're coming onto the Beltway from Eastern Avenue, it's a quick merge there right at the top of the ramp. So don't just come rolling around or thinking you can get right onto the Beltway. You're coming into merging traffic that's coming by the accident scene. Pedestrian accident over on the east side of the county, Kelso Drive, Citation Road. The accident in the city, west side, Pratt Street at Monroe. And then there's a report police have an investigation. They might have a perimeter set up here around Wilkins Avenue at Pulaski Street on the west side. Nothing major yet on the rest of the Beltway. A little slowing now, getting busy, going south into both the harbor tunnels. I'm Chuck Whitaker with traffic and weather on the threes on Talk Radio 680 WCBF.
1: Fox 25 Weather Authority forecast for today. It is going to be partly cloudy, hot, humid, strong storms maybe this afternoon into this evening. And then temperatures, we're looking at upper 80s, mid to upper 80s today. Tomorrow will be close to 90. Again, very humid day today and tomorrow with severe storms on the way. Flood watch in effect for Ellicott City. Right now, 71 degrees, 71 in Pikesville. Time to head out to the Chuck Wagon. 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
15: Hey, my cheese whiz, boy.
16: One of the best movies ever.
1: Cracker Barrel CEO has stepped down. after that disastrous woke rebrand. Remember that? It sparked an uproar.
16: Yes, big time.
1: Julie Fels-Massino sparking outrage by changing the restaurant chain's iconic logo. Out she goes. $700 million rebrand it cost the company.
17: Wow.
1: They were going to replace their 47-year-old logo while featuring the restaurant's name next to a man sitting in a chair leaning on a barrel. They completely did it. So out she goes. And apparently she had to walk through the gift shop on her way out.
17: I was just there Saturday. Just as good as it ever was.
1: Yeah. $1 Mexican pizza at Taco Bell is available today from 8 a.m. to 11:59 p.m.
16: Taco Bell? With the explosive diarrhea?
1: Well... Now, in all fairness, they said that lettuce was a false positive that was provided to Taco Bell, so it's not Taco Bell's fault.
16: Okay,
1: but that's what you're right. But that's what the news media reported.
16: Yes, they did.
18: Somebody's out to get Taco Bell.
1: They ran with it, you know. But exactly. But just take a little KO Pecte with you anyway.
17: Yeah. And then you can paint the white lines.
1: Right. That's why I used that. I knew you were going to come back with that line.
17: That's an old Don Rickles line.
1: Yes, it is. So Pepsi is launching a collaboration with Glamlight, and they now have soda-scented body care.
16: Oh, no. No, thank you.
1: Yeah.
18: Whoa.
1: Pepsi vanilla-scented body scrub. And Pepsi Wild Cherry Scented Body Wash.
17: So now you got Pepsi Pits?
1: Yes.
18: And Bits.
1: And what did you say?
16: Bits.
18: Sorry.
1: I just make sure I had...
18: it's clean.
1: Like
18: it's FCC approved.
1: Okay.
18: But I'm just saying.
1: I'm glad I didn't have to dump that one.
18: No dumping here.
1: Yes. Like it. It's a no-dump zone.
17: That's what it says on the back of our car.
18: Yeah, tell some of the folks that work here it's a no-dump zone.
17: No dumping here.
18: I have to leave early someday.
1: New study out by USA Today. Best fast food fries in the country are where?
18: McDonald's.
1: That's what I thought, but not the case.
16: Wendy's?
17: I think Burger King.
1: You like the Burger King fries?
17: Mm-hmm.
1: Okay. They did not make the number one spot either.
18: I know.
16: Okay. I like Wendy's.
17: Wendy's?
1: Wendy's?
16: Yeah.
1: Nope, not number one.
18: I think I know now.
1: Okay. Here's the key. Here's a hint. If you are familiar with West Coast fast food, then you would get this. It's a restaurant chain on the West Coast.
17: In and Out.
1: Good guess, but no. Del Taco.
17: Oh, Del Taco.
1: Del Taco, Del Taco named the best fast food fries in America by USA Today. Wow. So, again.
18: Well, bring them out here.
1: Yeah. It's, you know, like a taco place, like a Taco Bell, but it's a little bit of an upgrade.
18: Little fans here.
1: Yeah, little fan.
16: It's
18: like they need to bring Buc-ee's out here.
16: Yes, I wish they would bring more of the stuff in the Midwest. Mm-hmm. And,
1: yeah, like Jack in the Box. And Del Taco and Der Wiener Schnitzel. In and Out.
16: Crushed Taco.
1: What a burger.
18: House of Wieners. That used to be in your Pennsylvania.
1: I remember when I was in San Diego, we used to go to Puppin' Taco. We always wondered about that one.
17: Yak in a box.
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17: it. Update?
1: Yes, sir.
17: All lanes open, Interloop, Eastern Avenue just rolled away from the scene.
1: Thank you, sir. Appreciate that.
17: Thank you.
1: Another update coming up in just about 4 minutes for you here on Casey and Company. 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
1: We're talking Fauci files, Tony's diaries. I said today, it's tomorrow, that he's going to go on the Hill, appearing under subpoena before Rand Paul's committee. But the guy can just sit there and take the fifth. Besides that, he's already been pardoned by Chairman Joe. By the way, he's got audio tapes out now. We've got that coming up for you a little bit later on in the show. He may have been releasing classified information. It's just a mess. It really is. But back to Fauci here for just a second regarding the auto pen. The pardon to me is problematic for two reasons. One, it was preemptive. I don't know how you can preemptively pardon everybody before they've been charged with a crime and or convicted. I think, I don't know if that will hold up under the pardon power of the president constitutionally. That might be a future Supreme Court case. That should be challenged. You don't let this guy off scot-free with all that he did. When he was the COVID czar, whatever the case may be, with all that he did, I think some of it was very dangerous. I think he, not 100% his fault, but he contributed, he was complicit, aiding and abetting into the gain-of-function research. And then he lied about it before Congress. He should be charged. He should have been charged already. I don't know what is taking them so long. He was referred to the Justice Department for charges, and maybe because they're backing off because of the pardon. And then, again, if it was an auto pen pardon, I would like to see that challenge as well. I'm not sure if it was or wasn't, but whether Joe Biden actually signed that one. I know Joe Biden signed the actual pardons for him, his family, and of course Hunter Biden and Jill Biden and the rest of his brother and so on and so forth. But I'm not sure about the another pardon on Fauci. 6:53, traffic and weather on the threes. Now with the update, here's Lugnuts Johnson.
17: And then he also got rich.
1: Yes. Big bucks. And the fame. And the fact that he was intoxicated with his own, he was obsessed with his own celebrity, as well as other celebrities, rubbing shoulders like Barbara Streisand and other big lefties that believe just hung on every word. Crazy.
17: I'm sure he's not running out to the mailbox to get a check, let's put it that way. Yeah. Tonight, 295 now on the parkway at Powder Mill Road. Very heavy there. Haven't had any reports of any problems up the road, but things can change there very quickly on the northbound side. Only takes one little minor incident to change the situation. So right now, 295 at Powder Mill Road. A lot of stop-and-go traffic right there. There's a report of a minor wreck. Appears to be on the shoulder, I-95 at Powder Mill Road. The southbound heavy traffic now is already there, coming down from Route 216. The wreck on the Beltway completely gone now from the inner loop at Eastern Avenue. Any backup there south of Back River is now clearing from the area. I'm Chuck Whitaker with traffic and weather on the threes on Talk Radio 680 WCBM.
1: Fox 35 Weather Authority forecast. It's going to be partly cloudy, hot, and humid today. Maybe a chance of some strong thunderstorms later this afternoon and this evening with highs in the mid to upper 80s. We're looking at, temperatures are going to be warming up on Wednesday, upper 80s to near 90. Again, we're still keeping an eye. There's a flood watch in effect right now through most of the Baltimore metro area because of the rains that are heading our way. Right now, 73 downtown, 73 in Dundalk. Let's go to Michael in Hanover. Good morning, Michael. Michael, are you there? Nope, Michael could not hang or fell out of the cell. Call us back, Michael, if you want to join us again. He wanted to talk more about Fauci. But, you know, these Fauci files or Tony's diaries, whatever you want to call them, this to me is the 21st century version of Dr. Mengele. And he's going to testify on Capitol Hill Wednesday. And this extensive file drop of Fauci's diaries before, I think, the appearance. Look, you read through these diaries. I have not been through all 1,100 pages. I've just read through some selected clips of and pages of these diaries, and it's much worse than what we have originally thought. And again, the dishonesty, the lying, of saying one thing in public. Like, you know, remember, again, you cautioned against gathering at Thanksgiving. He wanted families to stay away at Thanksgiving. I remember that clear as a bell. And then he and Jake Tapper and other people in the media were having these little private meals and soirees to discuss behind the scenes. Tapper ought to be run out of the freaking business for his role in this, along with Dana Bash, most of CNN. And MS, then NBC. Of course, now it's MS Now. We also find out that Obama personally coached Fauci on Beaglegate. Remember that? He was experimenting on using beagles? And then something called the White Coat Waste Project drew attention to that. And Obama deployed his fixer and then weaponized the Washington compost to try and crush the White Coat Waste Project. Because he was getting negative publicity. It's crazy what we're looking at here. And in these Fauci diaries, Anthony Fauci ran to Obama for PR help. And we also find out Obama called President Trump, according to Fauci's diaries, a hopeless idiot and a pathological liar. Well, we all know who the pathological liar is. It's Tony Fauci. And let's not forget Obama. You can, if you like your doctor, you can keep your doctor, right? All those lies that were sold to us. So we got two peas in the pod, the liar Obama on Obamacare and the liar Fauci on all things COVID. But the most dangerous is he lied about the gain of function research. He lied about, where the origin of the CCP virus. He lied. I remember distinctly, he said, if you get jabbed, you won't get it. You would not get the virus. And, of course, that was a lie. He told us that publicly, privately, in his diaries, he knew. He wrote in his diaries that he knew that the infections were increasing and the vaccine was not stopping the infections. It was maybe mitigating some of the symptoms.
16: He just didn't care because they didn't want Trump to win.
1: Yeah.
16: And that was it. They were doing anything to thwart that Trump getting reelected.
1: And then the stuff with the lockdowns, Michelle, remember that?
16: Oh, yeah.
1: The school lockdowns?
16: Forever.
1: The church lockdowns?
16: Yes.
1: But liquor stores stayed open?
16: Yeah.
1: Okay.
16: Yes.
1: And remember, we had our own problems here. And again, I'm not saying lockdown Larry gets a pass on this, but I think that had he not had advice like this from people like Fauci, from, you know, Gottlieb and some of these other individuals that were then advising elected officials, then maybe he would have made different choices. I don't know. I can't say for sure. But this was all based on advice that we were getting publicly from people like Tony Fauci. And now we find out privately they knew that all of this stuff was, remember the 6 feet separation? Bogus. That was bogus. The masks. Yeah,
16: going up and down the aisles and you had to go one way up the aisle.
1: Yeah. The masks as well. I mean, all of it. All of it. And that's why this guy should be ever held. He should be famous for one thing, and that's for blood on his hands. And that's how he should be remembered, not for how he would like to be remembered. Wow. All right, stay tuned. It's 7 o'clock. You're listening to Casey and Company.
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22: Breaking news this hour from Town Hall. I'm Rich Thomason. Noisy demonstrations in D.C. ahead of Israeli Prime Minister Netanyahu's visit to the White House today. He and President Trump will talk about where things stand with Iran. The president insisting that Tehran is anxious to cut a deal.
23: The people said, please don't drop, don't shoot. Last night, the night before, 2 nights, don't do it. You know, we're having good talks. So we'll see what happens. I think there's a good chance that something could happen. And if it does, good. If it doesn't, we go back to doing what we were doing 2 days ago.
2: The president also meets today with Ukrainian President Zelensky. Then Mr. Trump will attend the late Senator Lindsey Graham's funeral at Washington National Cathedral. The issue of food insecurity continues making headlines throughout Central America. Guatemala has one of the world's highest rates of child malnutrition, with nearly half of children under five suffering from chronic hunger. That leaves mothers like Yolanda speaking to us through an interpreter with very few options to feed her kids.
3: Right now, they are hungry. They want food, and we don't have enough to get through the whole week. It made me feel sad. Sometimes I get in my room by myself and I cry. I wonder how can I make their life better in order to give them food. I don't want my sons and my daughters to suffer.
2: Town Hall News is partnering with Christian nonprofit relief organization Food for the Poor to help tackle this crisis. 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Damage assessment after a 7.1 earthquake rocked Japan's main island of Kyushu. An earlier tsunami advisory has now been lifted. Firefighters kept a vast wildfire in southwest France from advancing overnight. However, another dry heat wave is on the way. On Wall Street, the Dow futures up 140 points. More on these stories, townhall.com.
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24: 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Here's Chuck Whitaker with traffic and weather on the threes.
25: If you're coming up I-95 from the Capitol Beltway, there's a wreck on the shoulder, but they're looking at it. Northbound 95 at Route 216 as you're coming up, or make that at 212 at Powder Mill Road on the northbound side. So it's off the roadway at that point. And in the meantime, the traffic around the Prince George's County line headed up through there a little bit slow. And then it gets better once you get up to 216. Northbound from there, and then up towards Route 32. Had a quick check through Annapolis. No problems right now. Bay Bridge area looks good. We're okay at the Severn River Bridge and Ritchie Highway. The morning buildup, not quite there yet, but getting busy along I-97 southbound at Route 32. I'm Chuck Whitaker with traffic and weather on the threes on Talk Radio 680 WCBM.
26: From the Fox 45 Weather Authority team, I'm meteorologist Justin Chambers. We are weather alert as we track the potential for strong to severe thunderstorms, especially on Tuesday afternoon into the evening time. Damaging wind gusts could see some heavy rain as well, so make sure to stay weather aware. Temperatures will be a little bit warmer as we head toward the middle of the week. From the Fox 45 Weather Authority, I'm meteorologist Justin Chambers for Talk Radio 680 WCBM.
27: 71 degrees in Falston and 70 in Owings Mills. At 7:04, here are the latest headlines from the WCBM Maryland News Center. The Frederick County Health Department says the beaver that attacked a 13-year-old boy at Cunningham Falls State Park on Sunday has tested positive for rabies. The teen was bitten in the William Houck area of the park while in a designated swimming area. Swimming is prohibited until the area can be confirmed safe for visitors, and that's expected to take several days. Anyone who may have had contact with the animal or any other wildlife should consult their health care provider and notify the Frederick County Health Department's Community Health Services Office. And Baltimore County Police are investigating a deadly hit and run that killed a bicyclist in Dundalk. The crash happened at around 2 a.m. Saturday in the area of Merritt Boulevard and North Point Road. The driver fled the scene and the bicyclist was taken to a nearby hospital where he was later pronounced dead. Anyone with information that can help in the investigation is asked to contact the Baltimore County Police Crash Team. The Maryland Lottery Pick 3 was 911, the Pick 4, 9053. 7:05 on Casey and Company. Stein on Sports coming up next.
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10: 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After going 2-4 against Boston and Atlanta, the Birds traveled to Detroit yesterday to face a fellow contender slash pretender.
11: Awfully reliable for A.J. Hinch. O'Neal smokes this ball to deep left, and it is gone! Goodness! Three home runs for the Orioles in the last six batters.
10: Kevin Brown had the call on Masson. O'Neill's pinch hit home run, the final one of that O's power barrage, as the Birds played eight last night. 8-5 the final over Detroit. Jackson Holliday with four of the Birds' 12 hits, and the bullpen picking up for Kyle Bradish, the right-hander allowing five runs on 10 hits over just 4 2/3. The relievers were unscored upon the rest of the way. But now you know that the Ravens have put Nnamdi Madubuike on the PUP list to start the camp, a list that they can remove him from as he heals at any time. And on that note, head coach Jesse Minter staying positive on the all-pro D lineman's eventual return.
12: I think there's positive signs, but again, like, this is a player's career, this is a player's livelihood. You know, things like that are always tough to deal with, and so I think out of respect for Nnamdi and any of our players that would be going through a situation like that, it's really on their time. And
10: meanwhile, another tragic story involving an NFL figure this morning. Elijah Zion Bienemy, son of Chiefs assistant coach Eric Bienemy, has been arrested and charged with malicious wounding and use of a firearm in commission of a felony. This is according to the Loudoun County Sheriff's Office in Virginia in connection with the shooting Sunday night of his mother, Mia Bienemy. Eerily similar to the June shooting of Nateel Campbell, mother of Ravens defensive lineman Calais Campbell, by his brother, Sierra Campbell. Coming up in 30 minutes, the squirrel that would not leave. And that is Stein on Sports.
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1: 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Kristen has got a couple of days off. And our top stories for you this hour, the Trump administration is warning Anne Arundel County about their gender identity issues, including keeping parents out of the loop when their children use different pronouns or express a desire to be a different gender. And wait to hear, the DSA co-chair, Democrat Socialists of America, a.k.a. Communist, are now promoting their agenda for the USA. And they're going on shows and channels like Fox in order to do it. So we got that for you. But our top story here today, another black eye for the Maryland Department of Juvenile Services. An employee with the DJS here in Maryland was released Sunday after his arrest in Florida in connection to a group of teens allegedly stealing from a 7-Eleven in Florida. Malik Harvey is accused of lying to law enforcement in Central Florida following the arrest of several teens he was supervising, apparently not too well. He used to work, maybe he still is, at Cheltenham Youth Detention Center in PG County, although his trip to Florida with the basketball team was not related to his work with the DJS. Polk County Sheriff Grady Judd, remember him? He picked the wrong sheriff to commit a convenience store. Most of the teens are from D.C. And the D.C. area, including Malik Harvey, but he does work for DJS.
9: I don't know what y'all do in Washington, D.C., but it must be crazy. But you're not going to come from all around the country and steal in this county without going to jail. That's a promise from the sheriff.
1: Five teenagers busted, charged with offenses including theft, tampering with evidence, and violating the county's juvenile curfew ordinance. The sheriff said that when he went to the coach to identify, because I think they arrested three of the suspects and needed help on the other two, the coach was not cooperating.
9: She cooperated. She was as mortified and upset as was appropriate, but not Coach Harvey. So we arrested Coach Harvey.
1: Yeah. So the assistant coach was, the kind of reaction you'd expect from an adult supervising a group of teens, shocked, stunned, embarrassed, humiliated. And she was able to identify the other two. But Coach Malik Harvey, a Maryland DJS employee, lied to law enforcement authorities.
9: Coach Malik Harvey was shown pictures of all five of the thieves that were stealing. He denied knowing who the other two were, but he lied to us.
1: And again, one of the five players was a son of the assistant coach, and you imagine her shame. But again, Malik Harvey, 27, great job at vetting these individuals over at DJS.
9: He works in the criminal justice system, and he lied to us.
1: Yeah. So DJS has confirmed Harvey's employment with the agency, but declined to answer the questions, including how long Harvey has worked there, his job title, his description at Cheltenham, whether he's been placed on leave, or if he's still being paid. If I were running that agency, he'd be hitting the bricks right about now. He would be out the door, as they say. Another black eye for the Maryland Department of Juvenile Services. 713, traffic and weather on the threes. Now with the update, the king of all traffic, Lugnuts Johnson.
14: We're busy at the Fort McHenry Tunnel. Four lanes are going in, but it's definitely a speed reduction there. So we're going to back up to the top of the hill at Keith Avenue, and eventually that might go back to about O'Donnell Street. So all the lanes are open, but I would say now maybe a little more than a five-minute delay. We're backed up on 895, now almost back to the area of the Erdman Avenue ramp. So that's more like a 10-minute delay there. But again, all the lanes are open. Nothing major on the JFX. No big incidents right now in and around the Beltway. The junction downtown, by the way, since we're right there at around the tunnels, all the lanes are open. 95 Russell Street and 395. Vehicles apparently now on both shoulders with this wreck coming out of Prince George's County. Heads up north of the Capitol Beltway on I-95 northbound at Powder Mill Road. I'm Chuck Whitaker with traffic and weather on the threes on Talk Radio 680 WCVM.
1: Fox 25 Weather Authority forecast. It's going to be partly cloudy and hot again today. Humid. We're looking at mid-80s for the high. And of course, strong storms are heading our way later this afternoon and or this evening. And temperatures will be warming up Wednesday, upper 80s to near 90 degrees. Right now, we're looking at partly cloudy skies. Flood watch warnings in effect. 72 in Parkville. It is 73 in Middle River. Time for our MAGA movement update.
15: America's momentum is back. Our spirit is back. Our pride is back. Our confidence is back. And the American dream is surging bigger and better than ever before. There's no need to feel down.
1: All right, President Trump scheduled to welcome Israeli Prime Minister Bibi Netanyahu today at the White House as they discuss what should happen with Iran after hitting him for like 13 nights in a row. We are on a two-day pause now as the negotiations resume. But President Trump says he's ready to go back to a very strong military action. Talks will proceed fast or not at all. In the president's words, a majority of general election voters believe the United States must finish the job in Iran. That according to a Tea Party Patriots Action Survey released by Breitbart News just the other day. Nearly 72% said that Iran should not be allowed to block, attack, mine, or extort ships in the Strait of Hormuz. And 62% agree U.S. must finish the job and ensure Iran can never, ever obtain a nuclear weapon. The president has seemed to have had it with Thune the buffoon, the Senate Majority Leader. And again, on Monday he called him out, demanding the Senate pass the Save America Act and terminate the filibuster. Trump lit up the Senate and Leader Thune during a rally last week in Georgia. On Monday, he called on the Senate to postpone their August recess until it passes the Save America Act, or far better still, terminates the filibuster, where Republicans can then quickly pass everything they've ever dreamed of, including a full and deep-throated Save America Act, the budget, and the ever-looming debt ceiling disaster, 1929, a reference to the stock market crash. Yeah, Democrats will do it on day one. They can't believe how lucky they got with this Senate leadership. Remember, stupidity always brings losing and death. Pretty harsh. And then he was asked whether or not he'd had it with Leader Thune. Leader Thune's basically saying, all right, well, if you don't like, he was on Hannity last night, and I love Sean Hannity, but he should have had a couple of follow-ups. There are some softballs there, but in any event, what he told Hannity was, I've told the president we don't have the numbers. I've told him like five times now. He should be the one making calls to these senators like he did to members of the House. Some of these senators, well, it's hard to call Mitch, who even knows if he's conscious at this point, and he's not even voting. But he was asked yesterday on Air Force One, are you happy with Thune, and is it time to replace him as leader?
0: He's got to get his job done. It's fun. I have a good relationship with John Thune. He's just got to get his job done. You got to get the Save America Act passed. Or better than that would be the filibuster. If you terminate the filibuster, everything happens. If you don't terminate the filibuster, only bad things will happen. If you don't terminate the filibuster, only bad things will happen.
16: If you don't want to see him replaced as leader?
0: I haven't even thought of it.
1: Yeah, so right now you got at least five or six senators that have signed on to a cancel recess until we pass the Save America Act. We told you yesterday Senators Mike Lee and Rick Scott were leading that charge. They've now been joined by Senator Tuberville, Senator Moody of Florida, and there's one other escapes me at this point, but where's Cruz? Where's Senator Cruz? He has yet to sign on. Now, maybe he will, but he hasn't done it as of yet. So the more, the merrier. Thune is saying there's 15 votes that will block the terminating the filibuster, but he won't name names, and that's where I would have followed up with Hannity on that. But Thune lashing out at Trump amid this criticism, saying, show me how we get an outcome. Well, I think you should show him. This just in, Supreme Court Justice Ketanji Jackson denies President Trump's request to immediately reinstate key parts of his executive order on mail-in ballots. So it looks like that's going to have to wait till the next Supreme Court session. The president going off on New York slimes after a failed attempt to toss the defamation lawsuit. He says he'll continue to hold the Times and their comrades in the mainstream media accountable. He was in Michigan yesterday touting the economy, and his trade agenda is supercharging American auto manufacturing. Record investments and sales and American jobs and America First tariffs bringing production and paychecks back home. He also autographed a brand new white Corvette coming off the assembly line. Wonder what that'll fetch. What do they run, about $100,000 now, Corvettes? That probably will double in price because he signed it. Somebody will pay for it, I'm sure, as far as that goes. And the president has had a major highway in Morocco named after him, as Spain is watching the regional balance shift there. So the Kingdom of Morocco naming a major new expressway, the President Donald J. Trump Highway in Morocco. That's the way it was 555 days into the new golden age of America.
15: And we are just getting started.
1: It is coming up on 7:21, and once again, the law office of Michael A. Friedman on the line here. Counselor Stephen Friedman. Good morning, Stephen.
3: Hey, Sean. Good morning. How you doing?
1: We're doing fine, sir. Thank you.
3: All right. So we preach how important it is for drivers, especially in Maryland, to carry sufficient uninsured motorist coverage. So the odds are, folks, that if you are in the unfortunate situation of getting yourself involved in a personal injury accident here in Maryland, the at-fault driver would either A, be uninsured, have no insurance, or B, will be sufficiently underinsured. So the consequences really could be dire for you if you don't protect yourself. So here's a recent case that really illustrates the point that you need to carry sufficient uninsured motorist coverage. All right, here are the facts of this case. My client's 33 years of age. He's married, got two kids. He works as a manager in a grocery store in the Towson area in Baltimore County. So this accident happened last year. He's sitting at a red light when he struck hard in the rear. The vehicle smashes him into the vehicle that's in front of him. All the airbags...

0: 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And our client said, hey, I've got full coverage. 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Full coverage, folks, does not mean that you have sufficient or adequate coverage. 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So the most that we could get in this case was $30,000. I mean, the shock trauma bill alone, I think in this case, was about $30,000. This would have been a case where we believe it would have been worth at least between $100,000 and $200,000 with his lost wages, with his medical bills and permanency. So, folks, do yourself a favor. 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We've got some great tips and tools for you to use for your insurance. So that's it for this week, Sean. Hope you have a great rest of your week, and we will talk to you next Tuesday.
1: Sounds good. Stephen, thanks so much. Appreciate it. We'll talk to you next Tuesday. Have a great week.
0: Thank you.
1: Law Offices, Michael A. Freeman, maflaw.com. That's the website. You should check it out right now. Let's check out traffic weather on the threes with the king of all traffic, Mammoth Johnson.
2: Southbound I-97, the morning backup now there. It's not really a backup. It's a slowdown right now for the traffic through that area, and it will back up, and then you'll get to the point that after the bridge at 178 gets a lot better, moving eventually down towards the ramps at 50 at I-97, and everybody's fine coming off the Bay Bridge through Ritchie Highway and at the Severn River Bridge. Took a look down towards the BW Parkway. That continues heavy coming south through Arundel Mills to Route 32, northbound from Powder Mill Road up through 197. All of that is the typical ride. That minor wreck that was on both shoulders on I-95 at Powder Mill Road, not a big deal right now. Pretty much the normal delays in and around the Beltway. There is some slowing, heavy traffic southbound, but with the lanes open at both the harbor tunnels. I'm Chuck Whitaker with traffic and weather on the threes on Talk Radio 680 WCBN.
1: Fox 25 Weather Authority forecast, partly cloudy today, and we are tracking some strong storms heading our way this afternoon. This evening is a flood watch in effect for right now through tomorrow. We're looking at the low 80s today for the high, and then tomorrow it's going to warm up upper 80s as well. But these strong storms are what we're keeping an eye on right now. Right now, flood watch in effect, 73 in Pasadena, 73 in Parkville. The Democrat Socialists of America, just a couple of years ago, had about 50, 60,000 members nationwide. It is now 125,000 members strong, and it is growing by leaps and bounds each and every day. I believe that they believe this is their moment. And they are taking over the Democrat Party slowly, but surely, because nobody is stopping it. Nobody's bothered. There's a great piece in the American Thinker. If you want, socialism goes mainstream in America and no one is stopping it. You should read that. That is Zohran Mamdani in New York City. Of course, those three members of the DSA that have now captured their primaries in a low turnout vote and running for Congress. We have the mayor of D.C. who is a communist, the new one. That'll be coming in the fall. We have out in Colorado a communist running for Congress. We have communists running Seattle. Los Angeles, Karen Bass is no doubt a communist. She cut her teeth in Cuba under Fidel Castro. So everywhere you go. And now they're just blatantly promoting it. Now, Fox News, whether you agree or disagree, are giving them a platform to espouse their views to the country. Martha McCallum had a couple of Democrat socialists on, I think the chairman of the New York chapter. And then on Sunday, Fox News Sunday, Shannon Bream sat down with Megan Romer. She's the co-chair, the national co-chair of the Democrat Socialists of America, and went through a checklist of their agenda, getting her reaction to it. Here's how it sounded in case you missed it.
3: Okay, so we're going to put up on the screen a few of the things that are part of your platform, and I want to ask you, just give me sort of a true or false on these. Abolish the Senate.
4: True.
3: Okay, replace the presidency and Supreme Court as we now know them.
4: Yep.
3: Abolish ICE.
4: Absolutely.
3: Abolish borders and give amnesty to anyone currently in the U.S. illegally.
4: As a long-term plan, yep.
3: Defund the Pentagon.
4: Absolutely.
3: Abolish prisons, at least in large part.
4: Yeah, again, that, as part of a long-term program, yeah.
3: Okay, so no

0: prisons, government or public ownership of most large corporations.
1: Yeah, absolutely.
2: So there you have it. They're out there, and that's just tip of the iceberg. When you read all of it, it reads like the Communist Manifesto. And remember, this is happening within the Democrat Party. The Democrats are doing nothing to stop it, including radical Wes Moore, who's agreeing with people like Mamdani and calling Bibi Netanyahu a war criminal. Remember, the oath is familiar. Members of Congress, military officers, and many other high government officials take this oath before they are sworn in. It requires the oath taker to defend the Constitution, quote, against all enemies, foreign and domestic. So we can identify many of America's foreign enemies, Iran, CCP, North Korea, just to name a few. But what about the domestic ones? Now that the Democrat Socialists of America have published its platform, it would appear to me that that organization would qualify as a domestic enemy of the Constitution and thus a domestic enemy of the United States. If its members achieve power, they would do what Barack Hussein Obama promised just before the 2008 presidential election. We are 5 days away from fundamentally transforming the United States of America. So when someone tells you their intentions in advance to restructure what the founders gave us in the Declaration of Independence, in the Constitution, we better take them seriously and respond accordingly. And so some of this is very close, dangerously close to the Sedition Act, which passed in the very early days of the United States because our founding fathers knew the threat of this kind of movement from within. This is the Trojan horse within the Democrat Party. And every time you vote for a Democrat in this state or anywhere else right now, because they're not taking any stops, any signs to stop it, you are advancing the cause of communism and the destruction of your own country. Keep that in mind this fall when you vote. 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Once again, with the update, here's Maggie Hunter.
3: Thank you. Good morning. Brent and Scott will deliver remarks at the launch of a safe firearm storage program today. The partnership between Johns Hopkins University and the Enoch Pratt Free Library highlights safe firearm storage as an evidence-based strategy to prevent unintentional injuries, suicide, firearm theft, and gun violence, while increasing access to free gun locks and gun safes. The pilot program is supported by $245,000 in federal funding secured by Congressman Kwesi Enfume. The Maryland Department of Transportation and State Police are continuing to urge drivers to slow the fast down and drive safely during the summer travel season. Between July 20th and the 26th, 5 fatalities were recorded on state roadways, bringing the number of fatalities in July to 33. As of July 27th, 226 people have lost their lives on Maryland roadways this year, compared to 271 at this time last year. And Fox 45 reports that a man accused of killing his girlfriend in Columbia over the weekend has been taken into custody without incident in Texas. Monday afternoon, Darwin Carcamo Santiago, 24, is charged with first and second degree murder in the killing of Esmeralda Perez Mendez, 35, of Tacoma Park. Howard County Police said the murder occurred inside a home in the 9000 block of Watch Lake Court on July 26th, and authorities responded to the home in the afternoon after an acquaintance of Carcamo Santiago found Perez Mendez dead in the suspect's bedroom. And sources confirm the 16-year-old charged with the murders of Gigi Myrie and her 9-year-old brother, Steve Allen, has been indicted by a grand jury. Keith James Jr. is accused of fatally shooting Myrie and Allen inside their home in Gwin Oak on July 7th. 7:32 on Casey and Company. Coming up next, Chuck Whitaker with traffic and weather on the threes.
1: 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I'm inviting you to join me for the second annual Putting Social on August 20th from 5 to 8 p.m. at Turf Valley Resort.
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3: 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Here's Chuck Whitaker with traffic and weather on the threes.
7: Looks like there's a minor incident here on the inner loop just above Security Boulevard. They're in the painted out area on the right side. There's a state highway truck there as well. Might be a broken down vehicle. Could be a minor wreck. Either way, we're getting everybody by, but just to make sure to give the guys working at the scene a little room, just kind of move over into the left-hand lane. Now, you'll have a backup and some brake lights as you're coming up from Route 40, then underneath I-70. But again, just to make sure, I would stay to the center and the left side of the roadway. The outer loop has the normal delay. They had a report there may have been debris on the outer loop of the Beltway near the bridge at Windsor Mill Road. I have not seen any impact there. We're up right now with very heavy traffic, 20-minute delays, currently southbound at both the Harbor Tunnels. I'm Chuck Whitaker with traffic and weather on the threes on Talk Radio 680 WCBM.
8: From the Fox 45 Weather Authority team, I'm meteorologist Justin Chambers. We are weather alert as we track the potential for strong to severe thunderstorms, especially on Tuesday afternoon into the evening time. Damaging wind gusts could see some heavy rain as well, so make sure to stay weather aware. Temperatures will be a little bit warmer as we head toward the middle of the week. From the Fox 45 Weather Authority, I'm meteorologist Justin Chambers for Talk Radio 680 WCBM.
9: Now, Gary Stein on sports.
10: Well, Kobe Mayo apparently can hit more than lefties.
11: Mayo elevates the ball to deep left field. Veerle twisting back. It's going to go. Kobe Mayo continues the home run barrage.
12: Who says Kobe Mayo can't hit right-handed pitching, huh?
10: Kevin Brown and the big Ben McDonald had the call in Masson. Mayo connecting off right-hander Brendan Hanafy in the fifth. It was a key two-run shot as the Birds pound out three homers in all 12 hits. They beat the Tigers 8-5 in Detroit. Later, post-game reaction from Kobe Mayo.
13: I don't think I'm one-dimensional. Like, I think there's a lot more to my game than just hitting lefties. Earlier in my minor league career, I really didn't hit lefties that great. So it's been good to see. Obviously, the left-handed side of things has been great.
10: But then there are facts, and here they are. Against left-handed pitching this year, Mayo batting 280 with 10 home runs. Right-handed pitching this year, batting 152 with four home runs. Meanwhile, while the O's win was last night's headline, it was a sixth-inning incident in Detroit that stole the show.
14: The chase for the squirrel is on, and the squirrel is in the corner, and the squirrel is still eluding an entire horde of grounds crew members, and the squirrel's free once again. Hemmed in? No, I won't be hemmed in. I have freedom on my mind. Trying to go between the legs, and eventually he gets away again.
10: Jason Benetti had that call on Detroit Sports that the squirrel got loose on the field during the bottom of the sixth last night, scampering onto the warning track in right field. Leody Taveras tried to scoop up the animal with his glove, accidentally launching it through the air before it sprinted away unharmed. You really got to see the video. And uncaught for a full 2 minutes before finally being subdued. Meanwhile, to football we go with the Ravens with a lot to prove this year to their fans and the NFL in general after being Super Bowl favorites a year ago and then failing to make the playoffs. On that note, a national football pundit seeing a big comeback this year for a Ravens superstar.
15: I think this is a year for Lamar Jackson, and part of that is because I love the offensive coordinator that they brought over in Declan Doyle. Mm-hmm. You look at his background and who he's been able to learn under, Sean Payton in Denver, yeah. Ben Johnson in Chicago.
10: So that's ESPN's Harry Douglas on First Take. Lamar's injury-riddled campaign a year ago ended with 20 less touchdown passes than in 2024. And finally, the Bill Belichick experiment in Chapel Hill, North Carolina, isn't quite working out as planned, apparently. UNC's football team now being investigated by the College Sports Commission, the entity that handles compliance and enforcement of NCAA and NIL rules. And this coming on the heels of the program's football general manager, Mike Lombardi, being placed on paid administrative leave by the university yesterday, following a human resources complaint filed by a former football front office employee. The time now is 7:37. When we return, was David Rubenstein telling the truth?
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2: I'm still chuckling at the squirrel.
16: The squirrel.
2: Play by play. My favorite line is, I have freedom on my mind.
10: Exactly. You have to, if you haven't seen it, Sean, you gotta go watch it.
2: I'm gonna find the clip.
10: It's amazing. So this happened at the Kyle Bradish press conference the other day when they announced his long-term contract. I played this yesterday, but I want to go a little deeper. David Rubenstein was asked at the end of the press conference, like he has given a long-term commitment to Kyle Bradish.
2: Right.
10: Does he still have confidence in Mike Elias to give him a long-term commitment? And here was David Rubenstein's answer.
17: Absolutely. Of course, Mike has done, he was the baseball executive of the year a few years ago, widely regarded as outstanding by his peers and other people in baseball. Absolutely. And he's done a terrific job. I'm very, very happy, and we couldn't be more pleased.
10: Okay, we couldn't be more pleased. So here's the question. How can you be pleased? What's the definition of being pleased?
2: Well, two years ago, you would be pleased.
10: Okay, years ago.
2: Last year, certainly not pleased. And this year looks like it's maybe not quite as bad, but it's not going to, I think, end up in a playoff run. So what is Elias' overall record? Because after all, you are judged on your record at the major league level. And what's the record of all the minor league teams?
10: Well, his record overall is going to be skewed a little bit because, remember, they had those 100 loss seasons they completed. Completely tore it down and they built it back up. Okay, but here's the crux of it.
2: No, but that happens under your, it's all
10: under your
2: part
10: watch,
2: of it,
10: right? Yeah. But here's the crux. Think about where they've gone. 2023, they won 101 games, first place, AL East champs. 2024, wild card, 91 games wins. So 101 to 91. Last year, a debacle, 75. It's not going in the right direction. Okay, this year, where they are, 52 and 55. So let's see what happens. But again, I get back to my question. He's very, very pleased. How can you be very, very pleased when you inherited a team that won the AL East in 101 games, and now you're on a 75-78 win? How can you be very, very pleased? Has Mike Elias convinced him that it's because of the injuries? Because that's the only thing that I can think of at this point. I just don't understand how you can be very, very pleased.
2: And the other thing that you measure besides the one-loss record is the attendance record. So what has the attendance been? Is that slipping as well?
10: It's slipping as well. Yeah. It's gone down about 20%.
2: So and maybe Rubenstein, maybe he's pleased he does not have to spend a lot of money like the Yankees and the Dodgers do.
10: I'm just, maybe he's pleased with that. I don't know. But Sean, you're at a press conference. You're posed with the question. You're obviously going to support your guy. I understand that. But very, very pleased, right. That's a little bit overboard.
2: Yeah, I would agree with you. Thanks, Gary. 7:40, 20 minutes before the hour of 8 o'clock. Check your credit card if you've been to an emissions inspection station of late. A motorist in Columbia discovered that he had been charged double. It's bad enough that the vehicle inspection fees have doubled from $14 to $28. It's also bad enough that our registration and titling fees have gone sky high. So bad that now they're offering payments in installments so that you can pay 1 year and pay off the balance in the following year or later in the year, whatever the case may be. And that's just absurd. Never had that before in the state of Maryland. But now, of course, motorists are taking their car in. And the Veep, totally useless. We've said this. I was opposed to it when they first started this program. It is totally, it's make work and it's make revenue. It's to give, again, Democrat voters jobs. and to get the coffers in, just to separate more of our money so they can spend it and grow government here in the state of Maryland. But one motorist in Columbia said he was suspicious. Recently, we had his vehicle inspected.
16: I just was very suspicious that, based on what I was hearing, that there was an awareness and that it had been happening to people. Made me wonder just how many people this could be happening to.
2: Now, what's happening is they try to charge his card, swipe his card. It didn't go through, allegedly. And so they tried a different pay terminal, and that one allegedly did go through. But we find out both of the charges went through, and it's happened to nearly 200 motorists already, that those that have caught the mistake. So if you've gone through the Veep inspection station, better check that credit card. And this motorist says he was suspicious when they had to swipe him twice.
16: He swiped my credit card. And he said this didn't work.
2: Yeah, and it didn't work, and that's what they said. He said then he tried to get some satisfaction by complaining to management at Veep and so on and so forth. Then he started to get the runaround.
16: And then I went back to the VEIP and said, they're telling me to go back. That was what MVA says. Go back to the VEIP. So I started getting bounced back and forth.
2: So he wasn't getting any satisfaction, so he contacted Fox 45. Rebecca Pryor did the story yesterday, and causing it. Now, then the state finally had to admit in a statement that 200 of approximately 455,000 transactions resulted in duplicate credit card charges. Is this accidental? Is it equipment failure? Or is somebody in Columbia running a scam there, and this motorist is blaming the state and thus Westmore?
16: Not be the status quo for a state government-run facility.
2: Yeah, but go and look at DHS, DJS, State Highway Administration. Everywhere you look in the state, this state is not being governed properly. It's not being run properly. And this is a guy that one day apparently wants to be the leader of the country. Wow. Certainly this would be a disqualifier if I were interviewing for the job. 7:43. Traffic weather on the freeze. Now with the update, the king of all traffic, Lugnuts Johnson. By the way, we do need a contestant. Choose your fake news. Give us a call right now, 410-922-6680 or 1-800-WCBM-680. Here's Chuck.
18: Now, we always said that the car wasn't the only thing getting the pipe at those stations.
2: You're right about that.
18: So you know how that goes. It's like, ooh, yes, indeed. 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The heavy traffic this morning, just a lot of traffic here. Both the tunnels, 895 is backed up to the Erdman Avenue ramp, and 95 is stacking up as well as you're coming south from Moravia Road and the Eastern Avenue area. So that's getting heavy. So anywhere from 20, maybe 25 minutes now southbound on 95 and at least 20 minutes on 895. Nothing wrong in the tunnels, but very heavy traffic southbound, but no issues. We'll keep an eye on that. We had a report there may be debris on the Beltway on the outer loop near Windsor Mill Road. Now I'm looking at more of a backup back at Liberty Road, so there may be something to it, because after the bridge at Windsor Mill Road, it's actually better going south towards I-70, so State Highway might be checking on that. The incident that was on the inner loop just above I-70 now has been cleared. Summer driving can be very hard on your vehicle, so let Bernie's Automotive keep you safely on the road with a complete system checkup. Stop in and see Bernie, 601 Back River Neck Road in Essex. I'm Chuck Whitaker with traffic and weather on the threes on Talk Radio 680 WCBM.
2: Fox 25 Weather Authority forecast is shaping up like this, tracking strong storms this afternoon and this evening could lead to local flooding. So a flood watch is in effect for today. We're looking at partly cloudy, highs in the low to mid 80s. Tomorrow even warmer, mid to upper 80s, and still humid as this low pressure system comes through a little bit later on this afternoon and this evening. Right now is 74 in Dundalk, 75 in downtown Baltimore, and it is time to choose your fake news.
19: And then dial your operator.
2: Three stories, one of which is not true, and our contestant is not there, so she's probably calling back, or he's probably calling back right now, Michelle. Got cut off there, so we got some WCBM merchandise to give away. So, again, if you can match wits with Maggie, and Michelle and Chuckles. So we're waiting for our contestant
18: maybe
2: to call
18: give
2: back.
18: A free phone when he calls back in.
2: Yeah, exactly. They still have pay phones. Are payphones still around? I haven't seen one.
18: I think they are somewhere.
2: You used to be able to pull up to the 7-Eleven. That's where I remember payphones all the time. They still have them at 7-Eleven?
18: I don't know.
2: Yeah.
18: I don't think so. Not out.
0: The
18: not
0: world
18: outside
0: was better.
2: Now, the payphone booth is gone. That's been gone for a long time. Yeah.
18: That's where I used to change my clothes.
2: Exactly.
0: Superman.
18: Stupid man.
2: They pulled a cape right over his head.
0: I'm stupid man.
18: Cape? Stop it, you silly bastard.
19: Mason's back online from Catonsville.
2: Thank you, Michelle. Mason from Catonsville. Good morning, Mason.
20: Good morning.
2: You want to go first, second, third, or last?
20: I'll go last.
2: All right, good luck to you. Here are your stories for today. Story number one, former chief medical advisor Dr. Anthony Fauci is now pushing back against Senator Rand Paul and the publication of his alleged diaries. He says while some of the diary passages are accurate, he says he doesn't recognize a lot of the diary entries, and he thinks somebody else has been fabricating or manufacturing the passages to make him look bad.
18: Guy named Otto Penn.
0: I don't think he could look any worse.
2: Story two, the dean of Penn State Dickinson Law School resigned last week after a former student testified before Congress about the school's mandatory anti-racism class. It was required of all first-year students at Penn State to acknowledge the reality of systemic racism in America. And story number three, a New York City casting company is raising eyebrows after they announced the upcoming 2026 auditions for the hit Broadway show Hamilton would only be open to non-white actors and performers. The ad read, "Seeking BIPOC," that's a... I guess, was it bisexual persons of color? I don't know what that stands for. Something along those lines. Anyway, maybe black, indigenous people of color.
19: That sounds right.
2: Yeah, that's right.
0: BIPOC.
2: Seeking BIPOC performers. And, in other words, white people need not apply. So that's what we have. All right, story one, Fauci pushing back on diary entries. Story two, the dean of Penn State fired. Or resigned after the systemic racism class. Or story three, Broadway show says white actors need not apply. Maggie, you get to kick it off here today.
0: I'm going to kick it off with number three as being fake.
2: All right, Maggie goes number three. Chuck?
18: I think three is too obvious. I think I'm going to go with the fraudy.
2: Number one, Michelle?
19: I'm going to say one as well.
2: Michelle goes for one, and Mason?
20: One also.
2: Mason also goes for story number one. Nobody goes for story number two. It's college, you know. It happens all the time. That's a true story at Penn State. And story number one gets three votes, and that's because it's a fake news story.
0: Oh, man, you see, the one time you go to me first, the pressure gets to me, and then I can't think right.
19: Yeah. I hear you, Maggie.
0: Thank you.
2: You haven't been the same since reporting on this beaver story yesterday.
0: They can be downright evil.
2: That's right. You told us how to
0: fight. You
2: warned us about these rabid beavers.
0: And they're huge.
2: Yeah.
18: God help us all.
2: Grab Mason, congratulations. We'll put you on hold.
18: I'm having chest pains. I'll be back in 10 minutes.
2: Yeah, take a
0: get
2: break.
0: Get him to Rampart.
18: I'm having the big one.
2: Elizabeth.
0: Come to spit.
18: Dummy.
2: All right, see you in a couple. 7:50, 10 minutes now before the hour of 8 o'clock. Coming up next, the Trump administration warning Anne Arundel County about keeping the pronouns and gender identity of students from their parents. We'll talk about that in just a second. Get your calls and comments as well. 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
5: By the way, like I said, the beep fee doubled from $14 to $28. It's actually $30, one of our listeners said. Called to correct that information. So basically it doubled, but it's $30, not 28. So I want to make sure you get that all squared away. All right, 7:53. Once again, traffic and weather on the threes. No wayward beavers on the highways, but there are other problems, and Chuck has got the latest on
6: none blocking any traffic at this moment. Maybe it's so, Falls, Pennsylvania.
5: According to Maggie, they're so huge, I would imagine they could.
6: Well, you know, I like to work another day, so I'll just keep on going. After a few more years, I don't give a crap. I'll let it happen.
5: That's right.
6: There's a tractor-trailer stopped on the Interloop shoulder right before Providence Road. They're kind of looking at it. Not a big deal. The Parkville side is slow. Hartford Road around to Providence Road. The Interloop at Green Spring, not bad. There is some slowing on the west side, but it looks like they may have cleared a report of some debris that was on the outer loop between Liberty Road and Windsor Mill. It looks a little better now right there at Liberty Road. So in the meantime, just the normal heavy traffic. Both the tunnels are still backed up. 20-minute delays, maybe a little bit longer. Southbound 95 and 895. I'm Chuck Whitaker with traffic and weather on the threes on Talk Radio 680 WCVF.
5: Fox 45 Weather Authority forecast. It's going to be partly cloudy today. Flood watch in effect as we're tracking strong storms later this afternoon and this evening. Highs will be in the low to mid 80s. Temperatures will warm up tomorrow. Right now we got a flood watch warning. 72 in Forest Hill. It is 74 in Middle River. Let's take a phone call here. Jeff in Phoenix is up next. Hello, Jeff.
23: Sean, good morning. Great show as always, and Michelle always does a phenomenal job when she fills in. Before I get to my points, the lawyer at the bottom of the hour talked about another person being rear-ended by a stolen car with a dead, probably a dead tag. I find it fascinating. If you walk through any shopping center or any place where there's many, many cars, I am amazed at how many people from Virginia come to Maryland to shop, to do whatever, and how many, Sean, expired tags there are out there. It's insane. But I wanted to talk about enemies, foreign and domestic. And I think that we need to put in that group our schools, our Institute of Air Quote Higher Learning. You played that clip from Fox. I'm stunned that the host did not ask when the Socialists of America representative talked about their platform, why? Why do you want to get rid of all things? I mean, it's a rhetorical question, Sean, but still, we are churning out like sausages for the past 50-some years, young people who that's all they're indoctrinated with from the time the yellow bus takes them into the public schools. And then you hear the stories all the time, Sean, of parents who send their otherwise grounded, you know, semi-conservative, reasonable, logical children off to college and universities, notwithstanding the fact they're paying a ton of money to send them there. And after one semester, not even one semester, they come home either for Thanksgiving or Christmas break or what have you. They don't even recognize the child that they sent. And Michelle made a great point about the pandemic, and thank you for getting into Fauci. Isn't it amazing, Sean, how quickly, after the gauntlet was thrown down for the pandemic, that there were millions of million stickers everywhere. You stand here. You go this way, et cetera, et cetera. The only way we change, Sean, let's talk about Maryland real quick, and I know you're up against the clock. There are basically a little less than 200 representatives in Annapolis, and that's not even inclusive of all the lobbyists and the staff and everything else, that are controlling close to 6 million citizens of Maryland. We can and must do better if we will all collectively use our brains and get involved, because I say this often, Sean, and again, thank you for the time. The land of pleasant living has become nothing more than the land of peasant living. And within our lifetime, Sean, Baltimore and Maryland were both one of the 5 top cities and the 5 top states with which to live, work, play, and retire. It took a long time to get us here. We can get back if we, the people, will wake up and get involved.
2: And the problem, Jeff, is, and you know, because you're covering this, you're running for office, is it's hard to run against Santa Claus. When you got people promising free food, free this, free tuition, free, again, there's no such thing as free. When you hear the word free, somebody somewhere is paying for it. And these voters today, they just don't get that. They've never taken an economic class or dabbled in economics whatsoever. It's supply and demand, and nobody's giving you anything for free. They tried that years ago when the pilgrims first came here, and it failed miserably. A lot of people died as a result. So, again, this is their last-ditch effort, and they're coming on strong. And let's not forget, they are using the Democrat Party to do so. Got to run. But, Jeff, thanks again.
23: Thanks,
2: always a
23: John.
2: Pleasure. Have a great day. 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
7: Breaking news this hour from Town Hall. I'm Rich Thomason. Parts of the Midwest have taken a pounding from powerful storms that swept the region. That includes at least one tornado. Menisha, Wisconsin resident Kimberly Jones tells WBAY-TV that she was at home when the storm hit.
8: Sirens went off, and my daughter and I grabbed a cat, went in the basement, got really quiet, like ears started to pop, almost like we're on an airplane or something, and it was intense.
7: Hundreds of thousands of utility customers without power, outage stretching from Illinois and Wisconsin to Ohio. Anti-regime protesters in Iran continue to pay the ultimate price for speaking out.
11: It's the latest in a series of executions carried out by the Iranian authorities since the mass anti-government protests that peaked in January. Thousands of protesters were killed during a crackdown by the authorities. Tehran says the latest prisoners to be executed were involved in the killings of 4 security personnel in Ali Khani Square during the protests. Earlier this month, 2 other men were hanged over similar charges. UN rights experts say at least 24 24 people have been executed in connection with the uprising so far.
12: The BBC's Embarrassed Etherajan. White House meeting on tap today between President Trump and Israel's Benjamin Netanyahu. Mr. Trump will also be meeting separately with Ukrainian President Zelensky. Spring forward, fall back. President Trump says he's had enough of that.
13: President Trump is calling attention to legislation aimed at ending daylight saving time.
14: Let's get rid of daylight saving time stuff, okay? We have a bill in. Hopefully the Senate's going to approve that one. The House approved it, and we're going to get rid of that.
13: The measure would end the practice of changing clocks twice a year. Willie Nelson, The White House.
12: On Wall Street this morning, the Dow futures 336 points higher. NASDAQ futures are down 297 points. More on these stories at townhall.com.
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27: 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Here's Chuck Whitaker with traffic and weather on the threes.
28: 8:95 at the Old Harbor Tunnel is still slowing right around the Erdman Avenue ramp area. It's stop and go from there. It's all the way through the tunnel looking at the traffic coming out here before you get to the Toll Plaza. At Child Street, it's just heavy traffic. All the lanes are open. And then 95 South had backed up to beyond the Eastern Avenue Bridge. And now that's a little short of that between Eastern Avenue and O'Donnell Street. So 20 minutes at the Old Harbor Tunnel, at least 15 for the traffic on 95 South. JFX have been good there from Ruxton Road moving south towards downtown. The Beltway Interloop got a little slow from an earlier problem that we had on the Interloop above I-70. So we backed up at one point to Frederick Road, and now it's still there coming up from Route 40 towards I-70. It gets a little better once you clear the ramp at Liberty Road and up towards 795. I'm Chuck Whitaker with traffic and weather on the threes on Talk Radio 680 WCBM.
29: From the Fox 45 Weather Authority team, I'm meteorologist Justin Chambers. We are weather alert as we track the potential for strong to severe thunderstorms, especially on Tuesday afternoon into the evening time. Damaging wind gusts could see some heavy rain as well, so make sure to stay weather aware. Temperatures will be a little bit warmer as we head toward the middle of the week. From the Fox 45 Weather Authority, I'm meteorologist Justin Chambers for Talk Radio 680 WCBM.
27: 73 degrees in Hampstead and 74 at the Kent Narrows. At 8:04, here are the latest headlines from the WCBM Maryland News Center. A young woman was stabbed to death in southwest Baltimore over the weekend, and police are searching for who killed her. Baltimore police have not yet released the victim's identity. Investigators initially said she was 19 years old, but later confirmed she was 18. Police responded just after 8 p.m. Saturday to West Baltimore Street near South Hilton Street, where officers found the 18-year-old suffering from stab wounds. She was taken to shock trauma and later pronounced dead. An employee with the Maryland Department of Juvenile Services was released Sunday after his arrest in Florida in connection to a group of teens allegedly stealing from a convenience store. Malik Harvey, 27, is accused of lying to law enforcement in Central Florida following the arrest of several teens he was supervising. He works at the Cheltenham Youth Detention Center in Prince George's County, although his trip to Florida with the basketball team was not related to his work with DJS. According to the Polk County Sheriff's Office, the incident happened around 4 a.m. on July 23rd at a 7-Eleven in Central Florida. The winning Maryland lottery number, pick 3, was 911. The pick 4, 9053. 8:05 on Casey and Company. Stein on Sports coming up next.
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10: 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And it was a nice game last night for Jackson Holiday.
16: Holiday smokes one to right for a four-hit game. Jackson Holiday carving up one tiger after another.
10: Kevin Brown and Big Ben at the call on Masson. Holiday's on a heater. Four hits last night, tying a career high in the O's 8-5 win over Detroit. 10 for 21 over his last six games. Post-game reaction from his manager.
17: Jackson is just, he's taking his hits the other way. You know, using the whole field, and he's really being a complete hitter. It's been fun to watch.
10: So has Lamar really fallen that far in the eyes of his peers? You'll recall a couple weeks ago, Lamar fell to number 69 in the top 100 players list, according to his peers in the NFL. This after coming in at number two for two consecutive years. Head coach Jesse Minter was asked about it.
18: There may not even be one other player in the league better than Lamar, yet alone 68 players in the league better than Lamar.
10: Meanwhile, ice getting tangled up in sports as a former NFL linebacker has been deported. Daniel Ogama Odongo, 37 years of age from Kenya, was arrested by Indiana law enforcement multiple times over 9 years, according to ICE. Odongo played for the Colts from 2013 to 2015. His visa expired in 2026. Ogama has been deported. Coming up in 30 minutes, perhaps the most emotional sports call of all time. And that is Stein on Sports.
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2: 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Or just tune into AM680. That's always the number one. All right, coming up in this hour. We're going to take a look at Maryland voter rolls have been compromised by the Chinese, and yet what is this state doing about it? That was a recent, news bulletin that the president talked about. I guess his speech a couple of weeks ago. What was it, last Thursday? Thursday before. Natalie Winters has done a great job in talking about which journalists have been compromised by the CCP. The top story here today is that there's Boost. That's the scholarship program for low-income families here in Maryland. It was started last decade by then-Governor Hogan, who signed it into law. It's broadening options and opportunities for students today. Love these acronyms, Boost. And again, it is something that we find that there are more and more applications has risen by 5%. So now over 60, almost close to 6,400 people apply for this in 2026. But funding has been cut by Governor Moore and the Democrats from $10.2 million to $9.5 million. And the actual number of scholarships awarded has decreased 14% from close to 3,300 to under 3,000. And why is that? Well, there are a number of reasons, but first, Elizabeth Green, she sat and worked with the Boost on the board. She says the program has been a success. The problem has been access.
1: Everyone deserves to have access to a good education. It shouldn't be defined by your zip code. It has helped thousands of families in seeking choice for their children.
2: According to Green, she's helped families escape failing or unsafe public schools. And again, look, these are schools that parents, with the assistance of Boost, are able to help their children escape bad environments. But Governor Moore, in the next clip you're going to hear, Governor Moore is adamantly opposed because of these public taxpayer funds could be used for private. And so what? There are people who send their children to private schools and pay taxes anyway for public schools. So I just don't really understand his concern. But then again, it's the teachers' unions that control Westmore, and that's the reason why. Anyway, here's Elizabeth Green talking about parents' options with Boost scholarships.
1: They got tired of giving all of their information year after year after year and getting denied.
5: As we're thinking about that what needs to happen with public dollars, that public dollars should not be going to private schools.
2: Yeah, I would think there'd be a lot more people applying for it. But they, as she just pointed out, people are getting denied. And she says, look, Boost works. She's seen it up close and personal firsthand.
1: These very good parents who are able to, with the assistance of Boost, move their children to successful environments, and they are able to achieve.
2: Chris Pabst over Project Baltimore doing the interview with Elizabeth Green. And she points out, coming up in just a minute, we'll share it with you, but she points out that Westmore was a benefit of scholarship money going to a private school as a student, and now both of his children are in private schools. So I don't know why he's, we kind of answered that question with the teachers' unions, but again, if you really truly are about educating children, giving them the best opportunities, getting them out of failing schools and bad learning environments, this is just one of the many tools in the toolbox. It should be utilized. And actually, they should get more funding, not less. 8:13 traffic and weather on the threes. Once again, the update now for the king of all traffic, Lugnuts Johnson.
28: All right, there's a wreck. It looks like it's minor. It's on the shoulder, pretty much. Northbound 95 as you're coming up towards 395 in the city and run at the ramp that would take you on to Russell Street. So I can see the flashing lights well off to the side. We're starting to back up back towards the area of the Caton Avenue ramp. So if you're coming up from the Beltway from the Arbutus side, you're going to hit a back up there. It'll get better after 395 northbound. Then you'll be on your way once again. Now, heads up, also, the southbound side is looking at it just a bit. So if you're coming out of the Fort McHenry Tunnel and you're working your way down through 395, eventually down to the Beltway, that's the reason for the slowdown now in that area. So we have to factor that in for the heavy traffic. We're just going to look back here. Okay, it's not backed up to Key Highway. So you're coming out of the Fort McHenry Tunnel without any problems. When you get to 395, you'll be on the brake lights there for about a half mile or so, and then you'll pick up speed once again. I'm Chuck Whitaker with traffic and weather on the threes on Talk Radio 680 WCBM.
2: Fox 35 Weather Authority forecast, partly cloudy start to the day today, and we're looking at maybe some strong storms this afternoon and this evening, low 80s for the high. Temperatures will be warming up tomorrow in the mid upper 80s, close to 90, and very humid as this low pressure system moves through the area. Right now, a flood watch in throughout most of Baltimore Metro. It is 74 in Reisterstown, and right now 74 in Ocean City, where it is sunny, at least down at the Downy Ocean, as they say. From the birthplace of our Star Spangled Banner, our national anthem, Fort McHenry, Baltimore, time once again for our America 250 celebration.

0: It was on this day of, I should point out that Small Design Center is sponsoring today's America 250. If you ever dream of achieving that perfect smile, call them, 410-321-1100. July 28, 1868, following its ratification by the necessary three quarters of U.S. states, the 14th Amendment, that's the birthright citizenship one. Recently the Supreme Court botched, but it was adopted. And saying that all persons born or naturalized in the United States, including formerly enslaved peoples, officially adopted in the U.S. Constitution. And, of course, as we mentioned, the Supreme Court has blew that one thanks to Amy Coney Barrett and Justice Roberts. But we have been introducing you to the 56 signers of the Declaration. And none of them died as a result of their signature. But before that war ended, 5 would be captured, 12 would have their homes destroyed, 17 would lose their entire fortunes, and none of the 56 signatories ever renounced their signature. One of those, as we're meeting the Virginia delegation, Richard Henry Lee was the fourth and eight surviving children of Thomas and Hannah Harrison Ludwell Lee. He grew up in Stratford Hall. Eventually would go to school in England, would marry his wife in England, and eventually would come back to Virginia. In 1758, he would enter the Virginia legislature known as the House of Burgesses, where he would serve until 1775. Britain's proclamation of 1763, which put a temporary stop on land acquisition and settlement west of the Appalachians, led to tensions between Virginia colonists and the mother country. Richard Henry Lee took a leading role in that protest against this policy. The imposition in 1765 of the Stamp Act further inflamed Virginia's political leadership, and it was Richard Henry Lee who drafted a letter to King George III warning him not to impose such direct taxes. By 1774, Lee was in Philly as a delegate to the First Continental Congress. Here he met John and Samuel Adams, two of the most vocal advocates for independence. The three men formed an alliance that dominated Congress for several years, and by this time, Lee was a declared radical. He supported the economic boycott of British goods and spoke passionately against the Quebec Act. Lee was a delegate to the Second Continental Congress that met in 1775. He and the Adamses bided their time while the more moderate delegates sought a way to reconcile with mother country. When their efforts failed, these three independent advocates entered the debate. And the rest, as they say, would be history. On June 7, 1776, Richard Henry Lee presented his now famous motion, resolved that these United Colonies are and of right ought to be free and independent states. The debate that immediately followed was so heated that the presiding officer of the Congress, John Hancock, tabled Lee's motion. He scheduled the debate to resume on July 1, 1776. One day later, Richard Henry Lee's motion passed. And on July 4th, Thomas Jefferson's Declaration of Independence was approved, and Richard Henry Lee signed it. Years later, he would become a delegate to Congress. He would serve as a president for a year, from 1785 to 1785, but once again resigned, citing poor health. He was back in Congress in 1787 and submitted a short list of amendments to the Constitution. Again, Lee eventually would accept an appointment in 1788 as senator from Virginia, and then a second term, but then he basically refused that term, citing deterioring health. He wrote that he had grown gray in the service of his country, suffered from infirmities that could only be relieved by a quiet retirement. Richard Henry Lee, one of the original 56, died at his home in Virginia in June of 1794. 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

0: by the Maryland State Education Association, the teachers unions, which they want a complete phase out of the Boost program. And let's face it, it draws attention, to the failing administrative state of Maryland schools, some counties. Look, Maryland overall has got pretty good schools. You look at Howard County, look at Montgomery County, there are really good counties, Western Maryland, Eastern Shore, for the most part. The two biggest dark spots are Baltimore City and Prince George's County schools. And they're dragging the rest of the state down, and many of, there are good schools within those jurisdictions. Unfortunately, the bad schools are allowed to stay open. They're not being run well. The administrators are skimming off the top, and the teachers are kind of left fending for their own. And that's why if you're trapped in one of these schools, this is where Boost could help, if you qualify from an income standpoint. But, the governor is, doesn't see that argument. He obviously has got blinders on when it comes to the teachers' union. It's 8:23. Traffic and weather on the threes. Now with the update, we've got the king of all traffic, Lugnuts Johnson.
1: All right, just a heads up on 95 if you're coming up from the Beltway, coming up to Camden Yards, and eventually into the Fort McHenry Tunnel. A couple of vehicles and a police car were off to the right side just around the Russell Street ramp. Just adding to the backup, and really didn't back us up too badly, only back to about the area of the Caton Avenue ramp. So we're getting through, and we're moving traffic. The southbound side now has improved. That was slowing right at 395. Both the tunnels getting a little bit better. We're right now in the area of maybe 7 to 10 minute delays on the southbound side. So an improvement there. Still some slow pockets around the Beltway. I-97 southbound, you might still be a little bit slow there at the top of the hill as you're heading towards Annapolis. And again, that would be just a normal delay with the heavy traffic from there going down to the merge at I-97 and Route 50. I'm Chuck Whitaker with traffic and weather on the threes on Talk Radio 680 WCBN.
0: Fox 25 Weather Authority forecast. We are going to be partly cloudy today. It'll be humid. We're tracking some storms heading our way. That's why there's a flood watch in effect throughout the Baltimore Metro. Low 80s for the high today. And then tomorrow things will warm up a bit into the upper 80s. And right now we're looking at a pretty good chance of rain a little bit later on this afternoon, almost 90%. 75 and flood watch in Middle River. 74 in Parkville. One final note on the Boost Scholarship Program. Remember, in the book, The Other Wes Moore, which was written by the current occupant of the governor's mansion, he talked about how he got a private scholarship to the Valley Forge Military Academy, which pretty much got him on the straight and narrow path. And then he also sends both of his children to private schools. So it's not that he's opposed to private schools. It's just that he's a captive of the teachers' unions.
2: And I think that Boost is very much in keeping with the message of that book, that with advocacy and with a little bit of assistance, your child can achieve.
0: So if you really do are running on a leave no one behind, that's your platform by Wes Moore, you are then leaving many of these children behind in failing schools, poor performing schools, when you're not giving them an opportunity to get out. Just because, and again, you would think the teachers, educators, and I would think most teachers are okay with it. It's the unions and their upper management and the administrators that are having issues with it. Let's go to the phones. Steve is in Reisterstown. Hello, Steve.
3: Hey, good morning. Real quick on what you just talked about. I'm waiting for them to outlaw homeschooling because of the unions.
0: Yeah, well, I'm sure they'll try. I mean, that's...
3: Yeah. But listen, I heard you're better at politics than I am. I heard that the parliamentarian can be fired by the vice president, and that's exactly what's holding up the Save America Act. I saw that on Carl Higbee last night. Anybody, there's like four people that can fire this parliamentarian, and it's not happening, which we're getting played.
0: Yeah, this was, I think, Elizabeth McDonald is her name, and she was originally appointed by Obama. Thune can fire her. The Senate Republican leadership can fire her. The Vice President, as President of the Senate, can fire her as well. And she's the one that is basically ruling that the Save America Act can't be used in certain bills or whatever. But again, you got 15 senators that are allegedly, according to Thune, don't want to vote to terminate the filibuster. So she's not relevant to that argument. It's just the language of the bill.
3: Yeah, but it's still, I mean, again, the hypocrisy and the way we're going, 15 are

0: starting to look like communists, socialists.
1: Yeah. Well, that's happening, and not just in the Democrat Party. That's where they found a home. But I think the Uniparty, which is these others, it's more about the power, Steve. It's not about representing their constituents or America. It's about the power they're reluctant to give up.
0: I can't imagine that, though. You know what I mean? I just can't even fathom that if I was in office. I wouldn't act like that. It's just amazing.
1: Well, because you're a common sense guy. You're a common sense guy that would want to do the best for the American people. And there are some in the Senate and in the House that share our thoughts, but there are many that are just addicted to this power. They don't want to give it up. Power and money.
0: Wow. Okay. Thanks, Sean.
1: All right. Thank you for the call. Yeah, again, you know, Steve's a working guy. You know, and so, you know, again, for the working man and woman of America, we don't think like they do. We don't. It really is. It's a departure. It's back in the day, our founding fathers, there were wealthy people. Obviously, we've been introducing some of our signers of the Declaration of Independence, but there were a lot of them were farmers. And, you know, they were agrarians. They were living off the land, and, they basically did what they had to do and got this country in the right direction. Of course, some of that was, the early, slavery was an issue, obviously. But in the long run, they came up with the best country in the world. They came up with the best document of government, the Constitution. They risked everything with the Declaration of Independence. So while they had some flaws, as we all do, where else is it better? And where else can you point to with the and so I think we've gotten away from that experiment, that's what's got us in trouble right now. 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Coming up next, we're going to take a look at Natalie Winters is naming names as some of the Chinese have compromised some of our journalists as well. And coming up, don't forget, Kim Klasick is off today. Jen Charlton will be sitting in for Kim coming up right after the 9 o'clock news. Speaking of news, Maggie Hunter has got the latest. I mean the latest.
2: Very much the latest. Fox 45 reports that the Montgomery County Firefighters Association is condemning statements from county leaders who said first responders violated the Trust Act last week during an incident along the Potomac River. 7 News cameras were there near Cabin John, where Montgomery County Fire and Rescue was prepared to assist with a swift water rescue after suspects in a federal traffic stop jumped into the river. The letter from the union was sent to council member Kristen Mink. And State Delegate Gary Simmons was charged with second-degree assault in a physical family dispute in Anne Arundel County, according to Maryland court records. Simmons, 55, is accused of grabbing a female member's left arm very tightly after a verbal altercation in Brooklyn Park. Court records said Simmons asked the adult relative to move her vehicle, and she jokingly replied no. Simmons then put his hands in her face, and when she pushed them away, he grabbed her, charging documents alleged. The records say the relative's brother separated the two and corroborated her story. And Howard University officials said so far at least 46 students have been reinstated since over 500 students learned they had been unenrolled weeks before classes begin. Isabella Williams, an incoming freshman, spoke to 7 News when she first learned she was unenrolled from the historically black university. She has since been reinstated. Williams learned of her unenrollment on Wednesday. 8:32 on Casey and Company. Coming up next, Chuck Whitaker with traffic and weather on the threes.
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2: 833 on Casey and Company. Here's Chuck Whitaker with traffic and weather on the threes.
4: Still some slowing going into both the tunnels, but no incidents right now. And then 95 passing here at Camden Yards. The lanes are open going out to the Beltway. The exit ramp from 95 south onto Russell Street is backed up a little bit. That could indicate that there could be a problem. That's a very long ramp that takes you down through there, brings you out at Russell Street. In the Westport area, might be something there at the end of the ramp. So I'll have to keep an eye on that. The Sky Ramp coming into Camden Yards looks pretty good right now on northbound 395. Still some slowing on the Beltway on the west side on both the inner and the outer loop around I-70 through Green Spring to the JFX, and on the Parkville side, some slowing at Hartford Road. I'm Chuck Whitaker with traffic and weather on the threes on Talk Radio 680 WCBM.
5: From the Fox 45 Weather Authority team, I'm meteorologist Justin Chambers. We are weather alert as we track the potential for strong to severe thunderstorms, especially on Tuesday afternoon into the evening time. Damaging wind gusts could see some heavy rain as well, so make sure to stay weather aware. Temperatures will be a little bit warmer as we head toward the middle of the week. From the Fox 45 Weather Authority, I'm meteorologist Justin Chambers for Talk Radio 680 WCBM.
6: Gary Stein on sports.
7: Well, the O's go for two in a row tonight in Detroit, sending Dean Kramer to the hill. Opposite the tough right-hander Troy Melton, who's 5-1 on the year with a 195 earned run average. Now, last night, it was an uncharacteristic start for Kyle Bradish, who got cuffed around for 10 hits and 5 runs allowed in 4 2/3 innings pitched, although the Birds did come back for the 8-5 win.
8: They let off some good breaking balls, and I wasn't really able to land those for strikes. And then earlier on, had some soft contact on the fastballs for singles. And
7: Lowe's offense bailing out Bradish with 12 hits, among them 3 home runs. Leody Taveras, Kobe Mayo, and Tyler O'Neill going deep for Baltimore. Meanwhile, out west, the juggernaut called the Red Sox continued their march.
9: 2-0. Rafaela in the air to left. Thomas goes back onto the track at the wall. That ball's gone!
7: Was courtesy of MLB TV. Seidan Rafaela, his first career Grand Slam, comes in the sixth inning last night, and it was all Boston needed. 4-2 the final over the Athletics. The Red Sox were 37-48 on July 1st. They were 14 games back in the AL East. Since then, 18-2, 7 back and in control of the wild card. Report day today for Ravens veterans. Practice beginning tomorrow at 11 a.m. in Owings Mills. Head coach Jesse Minter on what Ravens fans can expect from the offense.
10: We're going to try to be very explosive and find explosive plays. We're going to obviously get the run game going with Derrick Henry and all the guys.
7: King not quite as explosive last year as in 2024. Still 1,595 yards and 16 touchdowns a year ago. Sad news to report from the NFL. Jordan Devey, a Super Bowl champion with the New England Patriots, has died by suicide. Devey played for 5 teams over a 7-year career and was the only player in league history to block for Tom Brady, Patrick Mahomes, and Josh Allen. Jordan Devey was 38 years of age. And finally, greatest thing I heard all weekend, it's from the All-Ireland Senior Football Championship, and the announcers are going nuts because their team has previously lost 11 times in the finals. Here's the moment when Mayo wins for the first time in 75 years.
11: Get it out of there! Get it out of there!
12: Go on, get men loose!
11: They have men loose! It's get Taylor McBride! It's Taylor McBride! 20 seconds to go! We're 45 yards to the 30 goal! He's got Tommy Conroy! Tommy Conroy's in for a goal! Yeah! Tommy Conroy! Oh my god! To lose him! 5 seconds to go! The final is over! Hit the nuclear button! Mayo has won the All-Ireland!
7: Oh my God, I didn't understand hardly any of it. But you know,
1: there was a countdown, 30 seconds, Tommy, Conrad, oh my God.
7: But you don't have to know anything about Gaelic football, Sean, to understand the emotion.
1: It's 75 years, that is just amazing. It might be the longest ever.
7: And we went 14 years of destitute Baltimore baseball. Imagine if it was 75. All right, the time now, 8:37. When we return, how about this? The story of a pitcher who got traded for beer.
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7: All right, so this happened apparently in 2005. It was the Golden Baseball League. It's an independent league, not affiliated with Major League Baseball. However, Ricky Henderson did play for one of the teams after his career was over. Apparently, the Schaumburg Flyers needed beer. They needed a lot of beer. They needed 60 cases of beer, which was 1,440 cans. So what they did was they went ahead and they traded a pitcher named Niall Thatch. The Schaumburg Flyers traded Niall Thatch to the Fullerton Flyers. Yes, both teams were named the Flyers.
1: Okay.
7: Niall Thatch in return for 60 cases, 1,440 cans of beer.
1: Why don't they just trade it for cash and then go out and buy the beer?
7: Apparently they wanted the barter system, Sean.
1: Exactly. Well, they wanted publicity is what they wanted.
7: So instead of getting traded for bats and balls, you got traded for beer.
1: Now, I've never heard of the Golden Baseball League, and I've never heard of these two Flyers teams, but now we have.
7: Yeah, well, I thought it was appropriate because the trade deadline's coming up, so we'll see
1: much.
7: If anything like that happens.
1: I don't think we're going to have any trades like that.
7: You don't think so, huh?
1: All right. Thanks, Gary. 8:39, 21 minutes now before the hour of 9 o'clock, and Natalie Winters, and I know Natalie. She is a correspondent, and she sometimes co-hosts the War Room with Steve Bannon. She's a young journalist, and she's the true meaning of the term journalist. She does not, obviously accept any kind of payment in order to write stories or promote coverage or whatever. She's a very good and investigative journalist, and she digs hard to get her stories. And she's done it again. We're now finding out there are mainstream journalists on China's payroll. Foreign agent filings, she writes, reveal the operatives working for the CCP-linked influence organization planned free trips for American journalists based on the potential for favorable coverage and sought to effectively disseminate positive messages about Beijing. And she cross-referenced the filings with archived newsletters, annual reports, and contemporaneous accounts. The investigation has uncovered the names of prominent American journalists who participated in these trips organized by China, paid for by China and an organization called the China-United States Exchange Foundation, which is an arm of the Chinese Communist Party, and a group that they have called United Front. These organizations that had journalists, alleged in air quotes, from the New York Times, CNN, MSNBC, the Washington Compost, NPR, the Associated Propagandist, Vox, The Atlantic, LA Times, Chicago Tribune, and other major American news organizations. These trips were followed by columns and reports defending Chinese government policies, attacking President Trump's confrontation with Beijing, or presenting the decline of American manufacturing as unavoidable. End of quote. Washington lobbyists, and they're just as guilty as the journalists. We talk about the domestic enemies, the enemy within. Washington lobbyists and PR firms working for the organization describe plans to recruit influential journalists, generate favorable coverage, and effectively disseminate positive messages to the media, key influencers and opinion leaders, and the general public. I can tell you right now, A, I'm not a journalist. B, I've never accepted a cent from the Red Chinese. Or anybody else for that matter, except for my employer, the Mangione family. Records identify the following journalists as participants in these CCP-sponsored, funded trips. Ezra Klein, co-founder of Vox, New York Times reporter. Matthew Iglesias, co-founder of Vox. Ron Brownstein, CNN senior political analyst. Bradford Plumer, New York Times reporter. Marjorie Miller, former AP vice president and editor. Steve Clemens, former editor-at-large at The Hill. David Rohde, former New York editor and current MS Now national security reporter. Jonathan Alter, MSNBC commentator. David Sweeney, former NPR managing editor. And on and on and on it goes. The list is too long for me to... Well, one columnist of note, Washington Post columnist Catherine Rampel, disclosed that one of her trips was funded by this organization, and here was her disclosure at the bottom of her columns. Quote, my trip is being paid for by the China-United States Exchange Foundation, a Hong Kong-based nonprofit that aims to improve Americans' understanding of China. The disclosure acknowledged who paid for it. It did not tell us the organization's foreign agent representatives had discussed journalist trips in terms in exchange of and for favorable coverage and disseminating positive messages about Beijing. So the state-run media, and there she has plenty of examples in her column. You should check it out on her Substack. Natalie Winters is the author. Plenty of examples of how, well, you know, after the columns they wrote and the packages that they did after they got their trips paid for by China to come back to write all sorts of glowing, favorable articles. We'll share another example coming up in just a second. 8:43, traffic weather on the threes. Now with the update, here's the king of all traffic, Mammoth Johnson.
13: There's some slowing in the construction area now. The midday construction sets up I-95 northbound at Route 24 in Harford County. So right there, 76-mile marker northbound, you'll get a speed reduction there. The outer loop here on the Beltway at Harford Road is still backed up, and it's slow going over towards Perrin Parkway and then up the hill towards Providence Road. The interloop through Green Spring still has some slowing as well. That finally does get better after you clear the ramp and the interchange at the JFX. For the most part, the last time we looked, and I'm heading there right now, the outer loop is still busy from 795 going down through the ramps at Frederick Road, and a little bit heavy yet on the interloop coming up from Route 40 West, but much better than it was about 30 minutes ago through that area. I'm Chuck Whitaker with traffic and weather on the threes on Talk Radio 680. WCBM.
1: Fox 25 Weather Authority forecast. Cloudy skies today and chance of, some significant storms, severe times. Flood watch is in effect for today. And we're looking at highs in the low to mid-80s. Tomorrow, upper 80s to near 90. Right now, flood watch in effect, 75 in Owings Mills, 76 in Annapolis. Time for our feel-good news segment of the day. I need some

0: Nebraska family has been reunited with their dog, Chong, who had been missing for 5 years. He turned up at an Indiana truck stop, 643 miles from home. Here's his owner, Immaculata Jackman.
1: I still looked for him. We still went to our old neighborhood and drove around and looked to see if we could see anyone walking him or if he was running around somewhere. Never lose hope because it's been 5 years and we found him.
0: Just an incredible story, and again, we always love these animals reunited with their owners. Our feel-good news segment of the day, brought to you by Town Appliance, right off Reisterstown Road in Owings Mills, for all your appliance needs.
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0: Yeah, imagine any of these journalists going over to write about the fate of the Uyghurs or, you know, the what China is doing to its people on a regular basis. No, we don't get that. We just get their propaganda. That's what it is. It's paid propaganda, Chinese, and these journalists are compromised. They should not be trusted. These are just some of the names. Let me give you one more example. David Rohde, he's the current national security editor at MS Now. His trip was paid for by the Red Chinese as part of this organization. He praised the role of the Chinese state. Here's what he wrote, quote, "Unlike the United States, where free market advocates deride the role of government, the Chinese state has played a central role in creating, supporting, and expanding businesses here. He defended the economic opportunities in a system run by Beijing. Quote, those successes show that for all the attacks from American politicians on Chinese currency manipulation, American companies can find profits in China. And then he argued that Americans should accept the permanent disappearance of our large-scale domestic industry. Quote, Americans, meanwhile, should accept that large-scale manufacturing will never return to the United States. He then concluded American companies should profit from China's rise while dismissing political objections in Washington as ideological babble. All right, so there we have it, the enemy from within. Take a phone call here from Alice in Cadenceville. Good morning, Alice.
3: Oh, good morning, Sean. So talking about China, it just amazes me how willing people are to just sell their souls for money. You know, they're just paying for, you know, something that is not real, and they are being told how to think over there. And critical thinking really should be taught more here in our country, and which brings me to why I called. You were talking about homeschooling and how it may be made illegal. Well, I started homeschooling back in the early mid 90s or so, and I was concerned back then about Maryland making it illegal. But it was explained to me by other homeschooling moms that Calvert School in Baltimore had a strong lobbying arm in Annapolis, and they wanted to be able to keep sending their curricula all over. And, you know, if you wanted third grade in a box airdropped into the outback of Australia, Calvert School would send it to you. And so, but about a dozen years ago or so, its homeschooling division was broken off and it was sold to a different company. Mm-hmm. So I am still concerned now that homeschooling may be made illegal. But you know, if we can get homeschoolers to have a strong lobbying arm, but you know, money is what talks around here. So
0: yeah, you gotta have people number one at the local school board that are friendly to homeschoolers, and then it goes right up the chain. But there are countries where it is illegal. Germany, it's absolutely illegal to homeschool. In Sweden and in China, of course, that should not surprise anybody that their systems are compulsory. They don't want any other thought than what the state will allow to be taught in Germany, Sweden, and China. And I think there are some other countries as well. So it's not illegal here yet, but I'm sure one day that is going to be.
3: So it comes down to whether or not we want freedom in this country,
0: right,
3: Sean. Do we want freedom or not?
0: Freedom of thought, freedom of expression. Again,
3: exactly.
0: There really is no academic freedom anymore on college campuses. It's basically, it's kind of... it's forced, as we talk about it, these are Marxist madrasas. It's indoctrination of thought by these alleged higher institutes of learning. Alice, always a pleasure. Thanks so much.
3: Thank you. Yeah, it's a shame, but I have to tell you, the feel-good news stories every day, those moments, they make my day. So thanks for doing those.
0: All right. Well, thanks so much. I appreciate it, Alice. You have a great day. 8:50, 10 minutes now before the hour of 9 o'clock. Still to come, the Biden tapes are out. Not gone through all of them yet, but it's pretty halting when you hear, remember Robert Hur, the special counsel, said he was an elderly man with a poor memory. That was very, very kind description to what I heard in some of these tapes. And he may have also divulged classified information. That coming up next in just a second. And don't forget, Kim Klasick is off today. Jen Charlton, from WFMD out in Frederick is going to be guest hosting a little bit later on here in about 10 minutes, 15 minutes or so on Talk Radio 680 WCBM.
4: Hi, this is Rod Wittstedt. 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If you contact me before August 1st, I will honor that rate. Call 410-525-WILL. That's 410-525-WILL. Thank you. By the way, $750 is still a great rate.
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0: Local story, a man is accused of killing his girlfriend in Colombia over the weekend, has now been arrested without incident in Texas. This is Darwin Carcamo Santiago, charged first and second degree murder in the killing of Esmeralda Perez Mendez of Tacoma Park. The story does not say whether they were in the country legally or not. We're continuing to research this story. Hopefully we'll have some results for you here in the near future. It's 8:53. Time for traffic and weather on the threes. Now with the update, the king of all traffic, Chuck the Body Whitaker.
8: Put me in for $20 on that bet.
0: All right. You're then. You're on Kelsey. You're now on the prediction market.
8: Flag it.
0: I wonder if you can do that with Kelsey. I bet you could. We'll see. Yeah.
8: I'm going to make some money off this show one of these days.
0: Yeah, one of these days.
8: 95 North coming up from the southwest side of the Beltway up through Camden Yards at 395. Still a bit slow. There was a wreck in that area for about 45 minutes. We're only backed up to just around the Caton Avenue ramp, and it's moving as you're going further north and eventually into the Fort McHenry Tunnel. Finally, getting some improvements southbound at both the Harbor Tunnels. Nothing major there now, but maybe a little bit more than 5 to 7 minutes, both on 95 and 895. There are some slow areas on the Beltway. The west side is getting better down through I-70 towards Frederick Road. The inner loop at Green Spring, still a bit slow, and the outer loop has a slow pocket there right around the ramps at Harford Road. I'm Chuck Whitaker with traffic and weather on the threes on Talk Radio 680 WCBM.
0: Fox 35 Weather Authority forecast. It is going to be a wet one a little later on this afternoon. We got cloudy skies, highs in the low to mid 80s today. But we're getting strong severe storms this afternoon, this evening. Could include heavy downpours, gusty winds, and that's why there's a flood watch in effect for low-lying areas a little bit later on. Right now we're looking at it is a cloudy 75 in Reisterstown and 77 in downtown Baltimore. Last Friday, Chairman Joe gave up the fight and declined to seek further review of an appeals court ruling on the release of 70 hours of conversations he had with his ghostwriter for his book. So the Oversight Project on Monday afternoon began to release recordings of his interviews with Ghostwriter Mark Zwanitzer. And the tapes make clear that Biden disclosed massive, we're talking massive amounts of classified information to his ghostwriter. In here, at one point in the audio interview, you can hear Biden saying to Zwanitzer, some of this may be classified, so be careful. I'm not sure. It's not marked classified, but... And then at another point in the conversation with his ghostwriter, Biden says, the next thing I have here is, this is classified. Here's just a portion of that audio.
9: Classified, so be careful with that. I'm not sure. It's not more classified, but...
0: Robert Herr, February of 2024, released a 345-page report saying that Joe Biden willfully retained classified information. However, he decided not to charge him. He said there's evidence Biden retained classified notebooks, knowing he was not allowed to do so. So here was a guy not charged, even though he willfully retained SCIF-designated classified documents and shared material with his ghostwriter. Remember Petraeus? General David Petraeus got in trouble for sharing classified information with his ghostwriter. And he got charged, but ended up in some kind of a plea agreement. But Jeff Clark, he has looked into this. And again, he was at the Justice Department in the first Trump term. He said that based on the current law, the way that it is written, this is a former Assistant Attorney General, Jeff Clark, and the tapes make it clear that Joe Biden illegally retained classified information and then illegally shared it with somebody else that did not have a top security clearance. And the law states because Biden released classified information to his ghostwriter, he should forfeit the $8 million book advance he was gifted with. He must also forfeit his home in Delaware, where he illegally kept classified information. 18 U.S. Code 798D, I say when you look at it, why didn't Special Counsel Robert Herr seek a prosecution and then forfeiture of the $8 million book advance and the Delaware House and any other Biden property where he kept classified information? That's part of the penalty based on a conviction. So why did you give Joe Biden a free pass, Robert Herr? Why? Again, the deep state cometh. And so that you got to look at that. That's just, again, they confirm what we've known now for quite some time. And that's something that we're obviously going to have to keep an eye on there and see if the Justice Department will do what it's supposed to do. Trump administration threatening Anne Arundel County schools over their gender identity policy yesterday. Secretary of Education Linda McMahon said, as a mother and a grandmother, it is unconscionable that any school district would hide the most sensitive information about children in their care from their own parents. This is not only an affront to basic moral principles, but also to parents' rights under federal law. On Monday, the Trump administration threatened to punish Anne Arundel County school system with legal action or the loss of federal funding for allegedly withholding information about a student's gender identity and transition from the student's parents. A AA County Schools spokesperson said officials have not yet reviewed the Education Department, its claims with attorneys. But when you look at it, they did this before down in Fairfax County, if you remember correctly. The Education Department withheld federal funding because the school district allows students to use restrooms associated with their gender identity of choice, du jour. And they lost federal funding for that. So I think the writing is on the wall here. AA County Public School System, you're about ready to lose some federal funding, which might be, prove interesting for Stuart Pittman and others in Anne Arundel County. We'll see what happens. We'll stay in tune to that. Tomorrow, we're going to take a look at an investigation into the Empower program into BGE, of course, and your utility bills. That investigation is now not complete, but it's in process. We've got some interesting things to share about that. Jen Charlton is sitting in for Kim Klasick. She's coming up next right after the 9 o'clock news. Tomorrow, Andrew Langer will be in for Kim. And then on Thursday, Amber Duke will be here for Kim as well. Kim is back on Friday. Till tomorrow morning, thanks to Michelle, our producer, sitting in for Kristen. See you tomorrow at 6. God bless our troops and God bless America.
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11: Breaking news this hour from Town Hall. I'm Rich Thomason. A controversial figure who rose to national and international prominence during the COVID pandemic, Dr. Anthony Fauci, kept a diary.
12: The content of the entries reveal Fauci was absolutely obsessed with his newfound fame while the coronavirus spread and Americans were locked down, many sick and some dying. Fauci writes, "The situation with my national and international fame is explosive and really unimaginable," adding that he may be the most famous and talked about person in the country. "Press still hot and heavy about me, multiple stories per day, directly or indirectly involving me." Fauci also noting that he was invited to appear on Dancing with the Stars. "No thanks," he writes.
11: Correspondent Laura Winter says Fauci is due on Capitol Hill tomorrow. Senator Rand Paul spilled the beans on Fauci's diary. In northeast Wisconsin,
13: I heard a big crack, and I saw this limb go into the garage. And I headed down to the basement with my kitty. And when I come up, it's like a war zone here.
11: Menasha, Wisconsin resident Kathy Zink talking with WBAY-TV in the wake of a powerful storm that included at least one tornado. Violent weather pummeled a wide swath of the Midwest, extending into the Ohio Valley and the Great Lakes region. Japanese authorities warning of a possible powerful aftershock after a 7.1 earthquake rattled Japan's Kyushu Island. No reports of major damage or serious injuries. An earlier tsunami warning canceled. Nearly 4,000 more people are being ordered to evacuate from tourist sites on the Atlantic coast of France. Returning hot, dry conditions threaten firefighters' fragile hold on a vast wildfire that's burning west of Bordeaux. The Dow futures up 511 points. More on these stories, townhall.com.
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22: Good morning. It's 9:03. I'm Maggie Hunter with the latest headlines from the WCBM Maryland News Center. A man accused of killing his girlfriend in Howard County has been arrested on a warrant in Texas. Darwin Carcamo Santiago was taken into custody without incident on Monday afternoon on charges that include the first-degree murder of Esmeralda Perez Mendez of Tacoma Park. Perez Mendez was found dead in a bedroom of a home in the 9000 block of Watch Lake Court in Columbia on Sunday. Investigators said she'd suffered injuries consistent with being strangled. And Brandon Scott says it's been more than a year since McElderry Park has seen a homicide in its Safe Streets catchment area. There's not been a murder in the community for 403 days. And the mayor says that's the kind of progress that's possible when the city invests in community and data-driven strategies. Over the past year, the McElderry Park site recorded more than 358 successful mediations to de-escalate potentially violent conflicts. Stein on Sports and the Fox 45 Weather Authority forecast next.
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20: Nice win for the Birds last night in Motown.
23: Mayo elevates the ball to deep left field. Veerle twisting back. It's going to go. Kobe Mayo continues the home run barrage.
24: Who says Kobe Mayo can't hit right-handed pitching, huh?
20: Kevin Brown had the call on Masson. Mayo connecting off right-hander Brennan Hanafy in the fifth. A key two-run shot as the Birds pound out 3 homers in all, 12 hits. They beat the Tigers 8-5 in Detroit. Later, post-game reaction from Kobe Mayo.
25: I don't think I'm one-dimensional. Like I think there's a lot more to my game than just hitting lefties. Earlier in my minor league career, I really didn't hit lefties that great. So it's been good to see. Obviously, the left-handed side of things has been great. I can hit righties. I can do it.
20: But then there are facts. Fact 1, Mayo batting .280 versus left-handers, 10 home runs. Fact 2, Mayo batting .152 versus righties, 4 home runs. Ravens veterans report this morning as the team embarks on what should be an interesting campaign in 2026. What with Baltimore missing the playoffs last year and dismissing John Harbaugh after 18 years. New head coach Jesse Minter in charge of the team and the defense says things will be different on that side of the ball, but they're not reinventing the wheel.
26: The Ravens defense is the foundation of the scheme that we probably run. And so that's been around here for a long, long time. And so we're not coming in and it's not a wholesale change defensively. There's a lot of great things done here.
20: It's been a 2-year slide for the Ravens defense since achieving the statistical triple crown during the 2023 NFL regular season, led by then defensive coordinator Mike McDonald. Coming up in 30 minutes, the squirrel that stole the show. And that is Stein on Sports.
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22: 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Here's the forecast from the Fox 45 Weather Authority.
29: From the Fox 45 Weather Authority team, I'm meteorologist Justin Chambers. We are weather alert as we track the potential for strong to severe thunderstorms, especially on Tuesday afternoon into the evening time. Damaging wind gusts could see some heavy rain as well, so make sure to stay weather aware. Temperatures will be a little bit warmer as we head toward the middle of the week. From the Fox 45 Weather Authority, I'm meteorologist Justin Chambers. For Talk Radio 680, WCBM.
22: 74 degrees in Sykesville, 74 in Easton, and 73 in Kearney. 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
31: Good morning, everyone. Welcome. What a great day to be here with you. And I am thrilled to be sitting in for Kim Klasick. This is Jen Charlton. And I'm known as someone who tells it like it is. So we're going to do that today for the next 3 hours. And I've got a fun group of guests lined up, including a gentleman by the name of Tom Trento, who I've gotten to know, who is an expert on Israel, has a heart for the Jewish community, and we're going to talk a bit with him about all of the impact going on right now in Iran and Israel, and what's that like for the people over there, and get his insights. We'll also have later on today Peter Husey, who is a geostrategist and a good friend who I've gotten to know over the years, and he's just brilliant. He is an expert on Iran and North Korea, South Korea, Russia, China, and how they all interact, as we call it, the bad guy network. So Peter will be on with me at 10 o'clock. And before I bring Tom on, I'm going to play a very important speech. I think this may be one of the most important speeches made in the last several decades. That's a big statement. And we're going to listen to Senator Tim Sheehy. I'm going to play that speech. It's over 5 minutes long, almost six, in its entirety, because I think it's really important for you to hear from a veteran Navy SEAL who now is a senator from Montana, who has firsthand knowledge and experience about Iran and what they have been responsible for, the murder and mayhem that they have caused over the last 47 years. And as somebody who has been, you know, committed to women's rights and women's issues, I was president of the Commission for Women in Frederick County. I was a commissioner for two terms and served a lot of women who were in need. So, in other words, when you look at the situation that a lot of women find themselves in, either single moms, some are dealing with addiction, some are dealing with post-traumatic stress from domestic violence and abuse. These issues are lifelong. And so as a commissioner, I, you know, interacted with people who were incarcerated, trying to get out, start over, get a new life, not end up in the recidivism rat hole that happens when people come out and go back in, and they come call it being institutionalized, right? So when I look at what's going on in Iran, my heart breaks for the women and children. Not to mention the men they're murdering because they're standing up against the regime. And those to me are crimes against humanity. These are atrocities that shouldn't be. And when a government becomes so oppressive that it is violent to those who step outside of that oppression or say, you know what, this isn't okay, and stand up to it. You know, you've seen it in Tiananmen Square. You've seen it in, you know, Iran in the streets. After January, they had a lot of protests. They rounded those people up. They've been hanging them. That's been happening. So I look at the issues of Iran in perhaps a different light than simply a conflict in Iran that some people say is all about oil and gas and so forth. And I see it about the people and the women. And I've known many Iranian people, and they're lovely, often referred to as Persians. The women are completely oppressed. They are completely limited by what their possibilities are for life. And, you know, somebody who, again, fought for freedom, whether it's your freedom or my freedom, and our personal rights, we said, you know, with this, the ability of giving women right to vote, that they have an equal voice, they have an equal say. But not in Iran. And we know about the children. We know about the children, and it's heartbreaking. The children who are sold off, practically, I mean, that's essentially what it is, into sexual servitude. At 9 years old, the women, the young girls. 9 years old. In anyone's standards across the planet, except for the Muslim community, who says that's okay, we think that's atrocious. It's horrific. It's not okay. So I look at what we're up against right now is a global war on terrorism, war on oppression of women, war on Christianity and Judaism, or what we call Judeo-Christian values. So people have had an issue with, should we go into Iran? Should we not go into Iran? You know, let, you know, Israel kind of fend for itself. You know, everybody's upset with Trump because he said no more wars. But at some point, somebody had to deal with this, because what they've done is spread that across the planet. Because nobody has had the cojones to stand up to Iran. And in my view, as a humanitarian and somebody who's done a lot of work in social services, and I live every day trying to make a difference, it is not okay. And it is not something we turn our back on. And it is not something we say, well, that's for them and it, you know, doesn't affect us. Yes, it does. I'm going to have on Peter Husey to talk about why it has affected us already in U.S. Because there have been attacks here that are specifically given by terrorism through Iranian regime influence or control. There's also a connection, and I'm excited for you to hear about this with Peter, because there is a deep and profound and vicious connection between China, Iran, communism, the Muslim terrorist units and coordinated network of terror, and things like Venezuela and that activity, and Cuba. So we are up against a global reset right now. So what I would say to you is, a lot of people are frustrated with President Trump, or his approval ratings are low because we don't have the right gas price, or our inflation is up a little bit. Remind everyone that we were set up to fail by the Biden administration, as evidenced by the proof that came through by DNI Gabbard and some others about the conversation that took place in December of 2020, December, after the election, setting up, goes back to the prior to the Trump administration stepping into office, the Biden and Obama people were having conversations about how to set him up for failure. Now, we've worked in business and other organizations where we're transitioning out of a role, right? If I'm transitioning out of a leadership role, my job is to set up my successor for success. My job is to make sure that the people who are taking over the organization from me are going to win. Because I've worked really hard.

0: to reset the company or the organization to make sure that we're doing, meeting the needs of the people we serve, and we're aligned to the mission. And our mission as a nation is the Constitution of the United States of America and the Declaration of Independence and the amendments that we, and Bill of Rights. So those things are what guide us. And if you're operating against that, which is what Biden, Obama, and et al. Did, Susan Rice, et cetera, in the back rooms of the bowels of wherever, then you are giving those people credence and credibility that they don't deserve. Because frankly, they've committed sedition, at least. At least. So, my hope and my prayer is that we can find the right narrative to set forward to get our people involved in standing up with Trump, not against him, with the police. And we're going to have Blanca on later, who's going to talk about what's going on in Baltimore City with crimes and so forth. We have to lock arms and be together on this and not allow the Democrat Socialist Party of America and the Democrats, who are too weak to say we don't want that crazy. We have to stand up against them and reset our narrative, have our conversation, be in control of what's being said and what's being thought, because from the standpoint of the narrative and politics, not controlling your brain, I don't care about that, you're going to think what you think. But what I'm saying is we have to have a narrative that's the truth. It's based in reality. Because right now there's a lot of manipulation and deceit going on. There's a lot of conversation that's not based in reality. It's based in fear and a desire to control power and politics. And so we're going to take a quick break. I'd like to thank Kim Klasick for the opportunity, WCBM. This is Jen Charlton. We'll be right back.
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0: Welcome back. This is Jen, and I'm in for Kim Klasick today. I wanted to just mention there's a great reporter. You all know her, Catherine Herridge. And later I want to play a clip about some of the work that she's done. You know, one of the things that's happened is good people like Catherine have been attacked because she's hitting a raw nerve. She's getting to the truth. She is exposing stuff and doing her homework. And just the news, John Solomon and Sarah Carter do

0: at, you know, all of the people involved right now in overseeing our country and influencing what you and I believe, know, think, you know, in some countries they call it propaganda. There is some of that happening here. And you got to be discerning about who you listen to. So I want you to listen to Tim Sheehy, Senator Tim Sheehy from Montana, speaking about Iran and the importance of standing up and eliminating Iran, IRGC, once and for all. Here we go.
1: The Senator from Montana.
2: Thank you, Mr. President. Yesterday we saw the President of the United States and many others at Dover Air Force Base presiding over a ceremony that is very sacred to those of us who served, and that is a dignified return of remains from the war zone. And that process happens beginning in the war zone through Dover to the hometown of our fallen heroes. I participated in many of those ceremonies myself, to include carrying friends of mine off the plane. One of those is on this bracelet. He was cut in half by an Iranian EFP. This regime that we are fighting does not care about our partisan politics. They don't care who you voted for, who you pray to, or where you live. They want to kill all of us. And they don't just say it, they actually do it. And they've been doing it for 47 years. This is a war of choice. The Democrats are correct. It's a war of choice that was begun by a radical, lunatic band of terrorists that took over a beautiful nation 47 years ago, took it over with brutality, force, and savagery. And the second they took it over, they didn't free their people. They didn't unleash the largest oil reserves in the world to build schools and bridges. They took it over to murder their own people and to spread their disgusting ideology across the world. And that is exactly what they have been doing. They don't just say it and talk about it. You don't have to believe what they say. You can simply watch what they've done. They have attacked families, women, children, innocent people. They don't just attack them and kill them. They rape them. They skin them alive on camera. They celebrate it. They honor those people who do disgusting things that we would put in jail for the rest of their lives in this country. And they do it for fun. And they pay them money to do it. And they're heroes to that nation. They've done it to friends of mine. They've done it to families who've been in this chamber. And the fact that we sit here and listen to elected officials of this country defend these lunatics who want us all dead. They want all of you dead. They want all of us dead. They don't want us to disappear with the snap of a finger. They want us to be raped, burned alive, and cut into pieces. Watch the video from October 7th. That's what they want to happen from Maine to San Diego, from Seattle to Miami. They want this country turned into a burning husk of its former self. And you don't have to theorize that. That's what they do. From the 1983 barracks bombing, where 280 Marines were vaporized in a morning. From USS Cole to the Achille Laurel to every terrorist attack. From the Houthis, Hezbollah, Hamas. These are not humanitarian freedom organizations. They are death-dealing cults, and they want all of us to die brutal deaths. William Buckley was abducted in 1985. An American military officer. He was skinned alive on camera by the Iranians. American prisoners of war who were captured. They were never called prisoners of war because they were captured by lunatic terrorists, so they were not subject to the Geneva Convention. They were captured and murdered. Power drills through their brains. This is in Iraq. These are families that have dealt with this, and they've never gotten a single dime. These families have never gotten restitution, and not a single president has ever stood up to them. Love Donald Trump or hate him. Love his policies, hate ICE, love ICE, whatever. There's never been a single president who has stood up to Iran and hit back. For 47 years, our troops and our families have been absorbing attack after attack after attack all over the world. And their radical ideology does not stop at the Persian Gulf. It doesn't stop at Tel Aviv.
3: They want to do this everywhere. It's a global radical.

0: ideology. And we've been fighting it for half a century. We didn't start this war. We did not, but we will finish it. And forever wars are not popular with anybody these days. Both sides of that, I love to attack our forever wars. And I can promise you, being someone overseas wearing the uniform, when you're fighting for your country, you don't care what party's in office, but you're fighting to defend your country. And you turn on the news and see your elected officials stabbing you in the back, telling you that you're failing, that you failed every goal of the war. It's what I just heard. Last time I checked, we've wiped these bastards out. An occasional missile strike and boats in the straits, that's not military strength. Those are the flailings of a failing empire. Those are the flailings of a nation in collapse because they deserve it. So I encourage our colleagues on both sides of the aisle, whatever's politically convenient, whatever plays well on Twitter or Facebook, think about the people who are deployed right now, standing on that wall with a loaded weapon who volunteered to defend our country and our way of life. Because they are there defending us in a just war. Because we did not start a war with the Iranian Revolutionary Guard. They started it with us 47 years ago, and their attacks have gone unanswered for half a century. It's time to fix this problem and make sure another generation of Americans does not have to fight this murderous, savage adversary. Thank you, Mr. President.
1: That was Senator Tim Sheehy out of Montana. One of the most important speeches of our lifetime, maybe. We're going to take a quick break. When we come back, I'll have with me Tom Trento.
2: SRN News, I'm Rich Thomason in Washington. President Trump will meet with two wartime leaders today. Talks with Israeli Prime Minister Netanyahu and Ukrainian President Zelensky. Separate back-to-back meetings today at the White House. Just as firefighters were starting to get a handle on massive wildfires burning near one of France's premier wine regions, another hot and dry weather system is in the forecast, expected to send temperatures well into the 90s in the Bordeaux region. A tsunami advisory was posted, then quickly lifted after a 7.1 magnitude earthquake hit Japan's southern main island of Kyushu. It's about 550 miles southwest of Tokyo. Tens of thousands were left without power in the aftermath of a tornado. It caused widespread damage in northeastern Wisconsin yesterday afternoon. Other parts of the Midwest pounded by powerful storms as well. This is SRN News.
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8: Well, the O's win was last night's headline. It was a sixth-inning incident that stole the show.
9: The chase for the squirrel is on, and the squirrel is in the corner, and the squirrel is still eluding an entire horde of grounds crew members, and the squirrel's free once again. Hemmed in? No, I won't be hemmed in. I have freedom on my mind. Trying to go between the legs, and eventually he gets away again.
8: Jason Benetti had the call on Detroit Sportsnet. The squirrel getting loose on the field during the bottom of the sixth last night, scampering onto the warning track in right field. Leody Taveras tried to scoop up the animal with his glove, accidentally launching it through the air before it sprinted away unharmed and uncaught for a full 2 minutes. Meanwhile, to football we go, with the Ravens with a lot to prove this year to their fans and the NFL in general after being Super Bowl favorites a year ago and then failing to make the playoffs. On that note, a national football pundit seeing a big comeback this year for a Ravens superstar.
10: I think this is a year for Lamar Jackson, and part of that is because I love the offensive coordinator that they brought over in Declan Doyle. Mm-hmm. You look at his background and who he's been able to learn under, Sean Payton in Denver, Ben Johnson in Chicago.
8: That's ESPN's Harry Douglas on First Take. Lamar's injury-riddled campaign a year ago ended with 20 less touchdown passes than in 2024. And finally, revisiting Orioles owner David Rubenstein's comments over the weekend when asked if he still has confidence in Mike Elias.
4: Absolutely. He was the baseball executive of the year a few years ago, widely regarded as outstanding by his peers and other people in baseball. Absolutely. And he's done a terrific job. I'm very, very happy, and we couldn't be more pleased.
8: So help me understand. You inherit a 2023 team that won 101 games and an AL East crown. You win 91 in 2024, 75 in 2025, and muddle around in 2026. And you're very pleased? Make it make sense. Coming up in 30 minutes, Ravens veterans report today. And that is Time on Sports.
11: Hi, this is Rod Whitstat. 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Thank you. 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
12: From the Fox 45 Weather Authority team, I'm meteorologist Justin Chambers. We are weather alert for your Tuesday, tracking the potential for strong to severe thunderstorms, especially as we get into Tuesday afternoon and Tuesday evening. Could see some damaging wind gusts and possibly some heavy rain as well. Also, isolated tornado, cannot rule that out. As we get into Wednesday, some leftover showers in the morning, but then drying out toward the end of the week and heating up for the weekend. From the Fox 45 Weather Authority, I'm meteorologist Justin Chambers for Talk Radio 680 WCBM.
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0: Welcome back. This is Jen in for Kim Klasick this morning, and it is my pleasure to be here at WCBM. You can listen to me Saturday mornings 9 to 10 on WFMD for my show Telling It Like It Is. Today we're talking about, starting with Iran and Israel and what's been going on in the Middle East. And I have my guest Tom Trento calling in from somewhere in Florida. Tom runs the United West organization. He's a communications strategist as well, and his focus is really Israel and the Judeo-Christian space. So I'd like to welcome Tom Trento to WCBM. Good morning, Tom.
1: Good morning, Jen. You're right. I'm here in Florida on a beautiful day outside smoking a great cigar with my friend Jen, ready to save the world from all kinds of evil manifestations. Let's get the party going.
0: I love it. Thank you, Tom, for making yourself available. It's great. And I know we've been talking about doing a show together for a while again, and this is just perfect given what's been going on. Let me start by asking you to explain to the listeners what your organization does so they have kind of a sense of your background and your commitment.
1: Yeah, the United West is simply an educational counterterrorism organization designed to communicate the Judeo-Christian worldview, and we have four mission objectives. Defend the U.S. Constitution. Pretty good piece of paper, 250 years in the works.
0: Right.
1: Number one. Number two, defend the state of Israel. You can love Israel, you can hate Israel. If you have half a brain, you don't even need the whole brain, Jen. You, if you look at the facts, will recognize Israel is a de facto critically important national security partner, particularly fighting the Islamic threat worldwide. Third mission objective, to defeat Mohammed. That is the jihad that's happening worldwide by Muslims worldwide. And the fourth mission objective, and this is on the rise, particularly here in the United States, to defeat Marx. So we have this weird amalgamation of Islamic jihadis and Marxist revolutionaries, you know, clowns in history. But they do have their moment in the sun occasionally, and they're having it centered in one of the greatest cities in the world, New York City. And I grew up right over the Hudson River on the New Jersey side, so I know a little bit about New York and Northeast.
0: So a lot to cover here. I want to start with, you know, what came to mind is clowns to the left of me, jokers to the right. You know, that's really what we're dealing with in this craziness with DSA and taking down New York. Listen, let's start with New York City since you mentioned you're from there. You know, the New York City mayor has been placed there. Right? I mean, you look at Dearborn and what they did, and they've been migrating, right, throughout U.S., the Muslim community. And they're, you know, calling for prayer at 3 a.m. over a loudspeaker, disrupting the community. You know, he was at an event with an imam, the mayor in New York, that said, you know, we want to, you know, kill the infidels. Can you speak to this nut who's now taken over New York City and planted his seed there, and they are spreading like wildfire?
1: Yeah, essentially, for your listeners today, everything we're going to discuss can be distilled into two categories, good and evil. We're talking about Zohran Mandami, the Ugandan. He is in the category of evil. I grew up watching the Trade Center be built. And on September 11th in Florida, I watched it come down. That was the impetus for me to start an organization in Florida to keep Florida safe from Muslim jihadis. That's very important, Jen, because myself and many of my friends are accused of being Islamophobes or whatever and all that nonsense. You have to be a little forensic and intelligent and logical when you approach these issues. I know the other side, those words don't even compute, but for the honest thinker listening, We make a distinction between a human being. I'm an evangelical Christian. I am mandated, but I love all people. They have a soul. They have a nature. They're a child of God. And they have a life that ought to be protected. They can choose good or evil. If they choose evil, they're my enemy and I fight them. If they choose good, I help them. And a Muslim is a human being. We have no, you know, no animus toward Muslims unless they become jihadis. We make a distinction between a human being who happens to be a Muslim and the system. Very important philosophical, technical term. The system. The comprehensive, total system of Islam, which includes a religious veneer, but at its base, Islam is political. Political. Back to Zohran Mamdani, yes, he's been selected by many people, particularly the Shia side of Islam. He's a 12er. He believes in the 12th Imam. He's been selected to be placed in the greatest city in the world to start the internal revolution. He's using the Marxists to do that. And he's been pretty successful so far. Now, history will cast him to the dustbin of history at some point. Question is, how much damage does Zohran do, not only to New York City, but to the United States in the years that he serves? That's the big question.
0: Okay, so much in what you said. explain first 12ers so people understand it.
1: All right, I'm a Christian. I believe Jesus is the Messiah. I've accepted that. Then at some eschatological, big word, some end time point in history, a date certain, Jesus will return and do a whole bunch of stuff to save the world. The apocalypse may happen, a whole variety of things happen. When I lead tours to Israel through the United West, and we go to the Har Megiddon, the Valley of Megiddo, where the Battle of Armageddon will take place according to the Christian eschatological scriptures. The Jewish people have an eschatology where their Messiah, a human, will return, and he will be a unique individual that will bring world peace together. So we got the Jewish eschatology, a human, Christian, Jesus, God coming down, saving the world. And Muslims have their own eschatology. Two branches of Islam, Sunnis, 85-90%. The Saudis are Sunnis. And the Shia, 10-15%. The Iranians and a few other countries. They each have a distinctive in how the end times will come. The Shia in particular, Mamdani is a Shia, they believe that the succession of imams, of religious leaders from Mohammed, there have been 12 of them. The 12th is hidden in Iran somewhere in a cave right now. He's been there for 800 years. And at a point certain, a real time, and many Shia believe it's not too far away, he, the 12th Imam, if you believe in this Imam existing for 800 years alive in a cave like Zohran Mamdani does, he will return. You're a 12er. Every one of the IRGC, every one of the hundreds of Ayatollahs, the supreme leader, if he's even alive, they believe that guy is here, and they're fighting to have him come back, defeat the Jews, defeat the Christians, have everyone submit to Islam, and that's how their last chapter of their book ends.
0: Okay, so that's intense, but I want to, okay, got that. So I want to point to something you said about Mamdani, and we've talked about, is for me, the Muslim movement is a nomadic government structure. It's not a faith. It's not a religion. Now, you may have Muslims who pray to Allah and so forth, and that's their religion. But when you look at the system of Islam that you pointed to, it is a nomadic government structure. They have conquered country after country after country that used to be Christian in the Middle East, correct, and Africa. Can you speak to that?
1: Yeah, the raison d'etre, the reason for existing, Islam is to, Islam means to submit, is to have the world submit to Allah. And it makes sense. If you are raised and taught, educated, learn from an Islamic point of view, it makes sense. Allah started everything. Everyone must submit to Allah. Then the world is perfect. And in that sense, it would be perfect. It'd be a mess, but it'd be perfectly Islamic. Here's a little interesting aside for your listeners. I had developed a strange relationship with Anjem Chowdhury, a terrorist in jail right now out of England. And I used to interview him on my show some years ago. And it was, I think, 2014-15. And I had him on the show, and he's talking about the world must submit to Islam, and Islam is the most beautiful one. And you're right. Islam is a movement to reform other countries. And I asked Anjem, I said, look, you're living in England. Give me a break. There's 56 Muslim countries. Tell my listeners right now, Anjem Chowdhury, what is the number one Islamic country? What country out of 56 is living Islam perfectly according to Muhammad, Allah, and the Quran? And his answer was at the time, this is when ISIS was running rampant all over the place. He said, right now, Syria, the Islamic State in Syria, is the perfect manifestation of Islam. So that's not from an idiot. That's from one of the world's leading Islamic thinkers. When ISIS, the Islamic State in Syria and Iraq, is running the show, that's the perfection of Islam. Now, is that what Muslims want here? Absolutely. Those who are committed to their orthodox beliefs, that's why we're having a battle between good and evil here in the United States and around the world.
0: Okay, so with a couple minutes left, Tom, I want to cover and kind of set up our next guest, which is going to be Peter Husey, who's a geostrategist. He's an expert on Iran and so forth. We want to take it to kind of how all this impacts us. But when you talk about defend Israel, right now we have an NDAA that's been very controversial. I think Section 219 and I think it's 1217 are the two numbers, House and Senate, respectively, that talk about interacting and engaging and protecting and really coordinating with Israel and their defense and military operations with ours. What is your perspective as somebody who looks at it from more of the religious perspective? How important is it for us to have that interaction? Because a lot of people are saying we need to stay out of Israel's issues. You know, they're anti-Israel. There's a big anti-Israel sentiment right now. What is that born out of, and why is it important for us to engage in this NDAA with Israel?
1: Yeah, the short answer, everyone is religious at their core. In the deep, dark moments of anyone's life, and maybe it's a catastrophic illness or some sort of crisis in an individual's life, you don't start thinking, you know what, my Ferrari needs a I gotta get that fender fixed on the Ferrari, or maybe I'll take another. Why am I here? Where am I going? What is life all about? These are philosophical, religious questions, and deep down every single person, every listener is religious at its core. Fact number one. Now, they can reject that and claim atheism, all of that, but they're fighting, tilting at windmills. Take that concept and apply it to a group of Hebrews who were chosen, the chosen people, not to be better than everybody in the world, but a ridiculous mission 3,500 years ago. Hey, Jews! God talking, I'm going to give you the job of taking the light, the truth of monotheism, one God, no idols, none of that, into an idol-ridden world and communicate my truth. Yeah, you're going to get beat up, you're going to get hung, you're going to get stabbed, you're going to die, all of that, but that's your chosen job. Well, since the beginning of Hebrews, Israel, 3,500 years ago, 4,000 years ago, there's been a hatred, a rejection to the light that Jews preach. Now, is the nation of Israel preaching the light of God, all of that? Yeah, a lot of it is. But there's a political nature. But there's a resistance by people because Israel stands. You go to Jerusalem. I lead tours there. You can't stand in Jerusalem without the awesomeness of the nature of God. You're at the center of the universe, three religions there. So there's always going to be that tension against Israel. Now you get Donald Trump that people hate, and you get Netanyahu, two world leaders that are saving the West. You have people that hate them, and they have a base to hate the religious part of Israel, and you have this phenomenon that's occurring here in the United West, even in my own community in the United States, in the evangelical community, and it's horrible, and we're fighting back against it. So we've got to stand with Israel, at least on national security issues, if nothing else.
0: Well said, Tom. I agree with you, and when we look at the challenge right now with the Muslim community, we have an obligation to stop trying to look good. See, everybody's so worried about people not liking them. Stand up for the truth. Stand up for principles. Be founded and grounded in our faith and our intellect. And let's think through this without the emotional distractions of worrying about what others think of us. And let's true up to what the Constitution and the Bible ask us to do. You're listening to Kim Klasick's show. I'm Jen Charlton. I have on today Tom Trento. Tom, thank you so much for calling in. How can people follow you?
1: Very simple. The organization is theunitedwest.org, theunitedwest.org. Go there, see what we're doing, a lot of work on Mandami, Israel, all of that, leading a tour in October to Israel. If people want to come, great time to go. If you want to donate, we're a 501c3. And, Jen, you were preaching it properly. I wrote my master's thesis on the concept of truth. If Jews and Christians can figure out why they believe what they believe, you will develop an internal confidence and strength that is unmatched. That's what we need in this cultural battle in the United States today. And I thank God for all you're doing to communicate the truth of what I just said.
0: God bless you. Thank you, Tom. Have a wonderful day, and we'll talk soon.
1: Bye-bye.
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0: Welcome back. This is Jen Charlton. It's great to be here with you today in for Kim Klasick. And that was Tom Trento with the United West. And, you know, when you look at the issues that we're facing globally and you can see what's happening in countries that are already socialist, Sweden, Germany, Italy, she's done a lot to try and shift that. There is definitely a pushback and a reset happening, not only here in U.S., but globally. And we must fight the propaganda and push to become that socialist country that you're seeing where they're in England. My goodness, how they have been taken over because they're so afraid to look bad and stand up to something and saying we've had enough of crazy. But when people are walking along, you see some of this happening with some of the international people in New York City, Washington, whatever, come up and they just hit somebody, punch them on the side of the mouth. I saw this happen with a guy, took a woman down at a track for a metro somewhere. I mean, this is crazy. This is not normal. But it's going to take each and every one of us standing up to crazy and saying, we're not having that here. But I want you to think about something. And then we're going to bring on Peter Husey after the break. They have an intention in everything they do. It's not an oops. It's not random and capricious. They actually have an intention. And that intention is to break us. Break us socially. Break us financially. And when Tom spoke about defeating Marx, that is Marxism, communism, socialism, those principles and principalities that are suppressing our ability to feel, I don't know, powerful to stand up to it, right? Because, oh my gosh, if you do, you're an anti-this and an anti-that, all right? So we have to be willing. We have to be willing to stand up against the crazy. When we come back from the break, I'm going to have Peter Husey live in studio, WCBM. We'll be right back.

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4: Breaking news this hour from Town Hall. Amit Thomason. President Trump meeting with two wartime leaders today. Talks with Israeli Prime Minister Netanyahu and Ukrainian President Zelensky. Separate back-to-back meetings at the White House. Just as firefighters were starting to get a handle on massive wildfires burning near one of France's premier wine regions, another round of hot, dry weather is expected to send temperatures well into the 90s. BBC's Hugh Schofield in Paris.
5: Firefighters west of Bordeaux are reporting a relatively good night in which they've been able to put out a number of new outbreaks, but the overall surface of the destruction has not increased. The situation, they say, remains stabilized, but not under control. Today, though, will be crucial because temperatures are set to climb steeply into the late 30s Celsius. The return of the heat, combined with a wind from the east, will act on smoldering embers of vegetation and cause them to burst back into flame. Overnight and this morning, the task is to create more fire breaks by clearing brush and to locate and douse as soon as possible any new sign of combustion.
4: A tsunami advisory was posted, then lifted shortly after a 7.1 magnitude earthquake rattled Japan's southern main island of Kyushu. Tens of thousands were left without power in the aftermath of a tornado. It caused widespread damage in northeastern Wisconsin yesterday, other parts of the Midwest also pounded by strong storms. Seattle police believe at least three gunmen were involved in a deadly shooting at a crowded food festival over the weekend. One suspect is dead, another still at large. As for the third,
6: the Seattle Police Department detained a 15-year-old juvenile in connection with the shooting.
4: Seattle Mayor Katie Wilson, the violence may have been gang related. On Wall Street this morning, the Dow trading 372 points higher, while the Nasdaq is down 279 points. More on these stories at townhall.com.
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10: Good morning. It's 10:03. I'm Maggie Hunter with the latest headlines from the WCBM Maryland News Center. Maryland State Delegate Gary Simmons is facing a second-degree assault charge in Anne Arundel County. The 55-year-old Simmons was allegedly involved in an altercation with a family member at his Brooklyn Park home last week. Simmons was not arrested but is required to appear for a preliminary hearing on August 24th. A trial date has been set for September 11th. The misdemeanor charge carries a maximum penalty of 10 years in prison and or a fine of $2,500. A 33-year-old Glen Burnie man has been arrested after he allegedly attacked his grandfather with a hammer last week. Anne Arundel County police say Ethan Labuskas is facing charges that include first and second degree attempted murder. Police learned about the alleged assault late Friday night after the victim turned up at Baltimore Washington Medical Center for treatment. Investigators say the victim suffered serious injuries.
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14: Nice win for the Birds last night in Motown.
15: Mayo elevates the ball to deep left field. Veerle twisting back. It's going to go. Kobe Mayo continues the home run barrage.
16: Who says Kobe Mayo can't hit right-handed pitching, huh?
14: Kevin Brown had the call on Masson. Mayo connecting off right-hander Brennan Hanafy in the fifth. A key two-run shot as the Birds pound out three homers in all, 12 hits. They beat the Tigers 8-5 in Detroit. Later, post-game reaction from Kobe Mayo.
17: I don't think I'm one-dimensional. Like, I think there's a lot more to my game than just hitting lefties. Earlier in my minor league career, I really didn't hit lefties that great. So it's been good to see. Obviously, the left-handed side of things has been great. I can hit righties. Like, I can do it.
14: But then there are facts. Fact one, Mayo batting 280 versus left-handers, 10 home runs. Fact two, Mayo batting 152 versus righties, 4 home runs. Ravens veterans report this morning as the team embarks on what should be an interesting campaign in 2026. But with Baltimore missing the playoffs last year and dismissing John Harbaugh after 18 years, new head coach Jesse Minter in charge of the team and the defense says things will be different on that side of the ball, but they're not reinventing the wheel.
18: The Ravens defense is the foundation of the scheme that we probably run. And so that's been around here for a long, long time. And so we're not coming in and it's not a wholesale change defensively. There's a lot of great things done here.
14: It's been a 2-year slide for the Ravens defense since achieving the statistical triple crown during the 2023 NFL regular season, led by then defensive coordinator Mike McDonald. Coming up in 30 minutes, the squirrel that stole the show. And that is Stein on Sports. Gary Stein here. 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
10: 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Here's the Fox 45 Weather Authority forecast.
19: From the Fox 45 Weather Authority team, I'm meteorologist Justin Chambers. We are weather alert as we track the potential for strong to severe thunderstorms, especially on Tuesday afternoon into the evening time. Damaging wind gusts could see some heavy rain as well, so make sure to stay weather aware. Temperatures will be a little bit warmer as we head toward the middle of the week. From the Fox 45 Weather Authority, I'm meteorologist Justin Chambers for Talk Radio 680 WCBM.
10: 76 degrees in Middle River, 74 in Pikesville, and 76 in Joppatown. I'm Maggie Hunter, 680 WCBM News.
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20: Welcome back. This is Jen Charlton in for Kim Klasick today, and I am going to bring on just shortly Peter Husey, who is a geostrategist. His expertise is in all the bad guys, China, North Korea, South Korea, Iran, the Middle East, some of the terrorist organizations there, and Russia. So, and that bleeds over, as you're going to learn, into what's been going on in the Latin areas south of us, i.e. Cuba and Venezuela. So, and at some point we're going to talk today also about interference by China in our elections. So we're going to play a piece from Catherine Herridge that was a bit revealing about that. So good morning, Peter. Great to have you here with me on WCBM.
1: Well, nice to see you and hear about you again.
20: Yeah, Jennifer. It's great, Peter. And I, we've done a bunch of shows together, but I don't believe this audience is as familiar with you. So let's, first of all, give them a brief background on your bio and why you know so much, if you could, in just a minute or so, about your experience and Think Deterrence and the group you work with.
1: Well, I started in this current reiteration of my life was in the Reagan administration, and basically I was given the job of building the MX missile, otherwise known as Peacekeeper, which had a very troubled history because the Carter administration couldn't figure out where to put it because they wanted to make it mobile, and every time they tried to make it propose an idea, the public went crazy, the environmentalists went crazy, and so I spent my time working on nuclear weapons issues, and when you do that, Russia, China obviously come on, and then North Korea came on because they started deploying them, and then you learn that nuclear weapons are not a deterrent in these guys' minds. Their nuclear weapons are to promote and allow them to commit aggression. We think of our nuclear weapons as stopping an attack in Western Europe during the Cold War, or stopping North Korea from attacking the South, or something like that. These bad guys see nuclear weapons as a tool with which to act as an umbrella under which they can operate with impunity. And that's what the Iranians have done for 50 years. They don't even need nuclear weapons. They just have terrorism. They figured out they could say, well, we'll hijack your airplanes, we'll kill your officials, but we'll refrain from doing that if you keep sending checks to us and our PLO friends, and leave us alone and let us go after the Jews and let us go after American interests in the Middle East. And a lot of the Arab countries basically winked at this and just said nothing. So when you get into this business of nuclear stuff, you get in not only the countries that have them, but the terrorist organizations they work with and the financing. And then you look at what is their objective? What are they trying to get to? Which is what your previous caller, guest talked about, which is, he made it a little more difficult than I think it is that you have to understand the Mahdi comes back in the Iranian mind only after Armageddon. So how do you create Armageddon? You blow the world up. What do you blow the world up with? Nuclear weapons. And this isn't something that they can call Allah up on the phone and say, hey, buddy, I think we're going to take a break from this. Let's not do it today. They're absolutely obsessed with the idea of, as Rafsanjani, the president of Iran, once said, Israel is a one-bomb country. Well, New York is a one-bomb city. So their view is they could attack those two. That would create the Armageddon. The Mahdi comes back, and then everybody goes either to heaven or hell. Obviously, the good Muslims go to heaven, and everybody else goes to hell. So it's the end of the world.
20: Let's shift to the relationship between Iran and China. Can you outline that for our listeners?
1: Well, originally China, they tried to make deals with both Saudi Arabia, the United Arab Emirates, Kuwait, Iraq, and so forth. And the idea was that they have to import close to 70% of all their oil. It's maybe higher than that. They also have to import an enormous amount of their energy. So they figured that as long as the U.S. is in the Middle East, they don't have easy access to oil. But if they can get us out, which is what the Iranians try to do, is use terrorism to get us out, blame it all on Israel, so Americans will turn against and get out of the Middle East, since we also produce almost 21 million barrels of oil a day. We don't technically need Middle Eastern oil. So the Chinese wanted to come in and have preferential access to the Gulf oil. That's 80-some-odd percent of all the conventional oil and gas in the world. Natural gas, very important, too. So that's what the Chinese wanted. They wanted a secure source of energy which would not have be interrupted. Now, they also thought, instead of having it shipped around the Indian Ocean and then the Straits of Malacca, which could be stopped, could be strangled, they said, let's build pipelines. So, into that issue of building pipelines for the Middle East. But they didn't get what they want. The Saudis and the Arab world basically are now seeing the Chinese as one and the same as the Iranians, and they don't want anything to do with it. So they're moving in the right direction. Are they there? No, not at all. But they're getting there. And this is what the President of the United States has been trying to do, is to get the Arab world joining with Israel against Iran, as opposed to Iran intimidating the Arab world and keeping them at best on the worst on the sideline, at best as part of their aggression, to go after Israel and make them the problem.
20: Well, Iran has attacked the UAE,
1: everybody,
20: and Bahrain and so forth.
1: Yes, everybody, which is quite interesting, is that we have basically forced Iran to basically be isolated, and they have no friends left in the Gulf. The Persian Gulf, everybody hates them. And even the Iraqis, the president of Iraq met with President Trump just recently, and they were been in bed with the Iranians. They gave the Iranians head of the ministry of this and the ministry of that, and the militias had free rein. That hopefully is now going to begin to become to an end, particularly with the Kurds in Iraq or joining the Kurds in Iran in resistance efforts within the country of Iran. There's an excellent piece on Gatestone Institute, which is, they're very strongly supportive of Israel, but also they're smart people, is they have an extraordinary article about what in Iran is going on, the riots, the taking down of institutions, the bombings. The fact is that the people are finally actually taking action against the Revolutionary Guard Corps and what's left of the mullahs. This is extraordinary. It's an article I recommend highly that's free of charge. Just go on Gatestone Institute and go on the internet and find it. It's a very long article about all the things that are going on in Iran since basically February and how the country's in turmoil. And that was the whole point, is you have to have a center of resistance to the IRGC to eventually take them down. There are no American combat troops. Where are you going to send them? Who are you going to arrest? What building are you going to take over? It's ridiculous. There's people worried about boots on the ground. No boots on the ground are necessary. The boots on the ground that are necessary, the Iranian people themselves, and they have to have the guns and the weaponry to do it, as well as things like general strikes that they could do. So this is a momentous time. And we have a shot now to bring down this 50-year-old tyranny called the Revolutionary Guard, the Islamic Republic of Iran. Horrible people, these people, and they want to kill us. And I think we should take them seriously, because they have attacked Americans all through the Middle East. They've killed 1,000 American soldiers in Iraq and Afghanistan. And as my friend Claire Lopez has pointed out, they were responsible for 9/11, along with the Al-Qaeda, which they used as a tool, and some elements of Hezbollah. But the Iranians planned this whole thing, and they have been attacking us with impunity for, as I said, half a century.
20: Okay, let me interject a couple of things here, because you've covered a lot of ground. This is great. So, first of all, when you talk about empowering the people, that's what I hear. The problem has been that the IRGC has been slaughtering these people who've stood up. How do you envision? Because I don't. Let me finish. I don't think. Let me get this thought. Hey, Peter. Let me get the thought out. Hold on 1 second. Okay. How do we empower the people? How does the U.S. give them the support they need to fight this battle? You're talking over me. Hold on.
1: El Salvador.
20: Hey, Chris.
1: The way we help people in Colombia.
20: Hey, Peter. Can you hear me?
1: Yes.
20: Okay, let me state the question again. Okay. How do we empower the people and give them the resources they need to stand up and fight their own battle?
1: Well, what you do is you provide the Kurds in Iran with the Kurds in Iraq, giving them weapons, and in Iran they basically take over territory, which, by the way, they have. The article I'm talking about is extraordinary in that all through Iran, the the resistance people, they're getting guns, they're getting weapons. They're, look, 50% or 51% of the country are minorities, and they hate the IRGC, and they have been taking things into their own hands, and the key is to have enough weaponry so they can go after the IRGC and take them down and delegitimize them, saying that you no longer have authority over us in this province and then this province. There are, what, 29 provinces in Iran? The idea is like dominoes, one after another, after another, and after another. Basically tell the IRGC, you no longer have authority over us.
2: Okay, so question, after, though. Let me ask you a question. So yeah, on that note, are we then getting into, quote, we're being accused of, again, I don't care what people think about that because it's, this is part of the Marxist approach, but are we getting into, quote, regime change?
1: I don't know why people get all upset about regime change. Ronald Reagan won the Cold War by what? Dismantling the USSR empire. And guess what? All those countries in Eastern Europe changed their regimes. Do you want to go back to that, I mean, under the tutelage of Moscow? I don't know why people get so upset about we changed the regime in Tokyo during World War II. We changed the regime in Germany. It was called Adolf Hitler.
2: Yeah, we just did it in Venezuela.
1: What, should we go back and keep the bad guys in power? Why is it that the West and the United States, we are told, you shall not regime change? That's a big no-no. But the communists, during the 1970s, from the time Vietnam and Laos and Cambodia fell, to the invasion of Afghanistan and the fall of the Shah of Iran, 24 countries in that world either flipped from our side to the communist side, or like Colombia and El Salvador were under attack by basically terrorist armies that were basically, call it civil war, but they weren't.
2: Okay, now listen, we got to take a break, but I have on the phone Peter Husey, who's an expert in such things like Iran, China, bad guys. But I want to just put this in people's mind. We're going to talk about it when we come back. They right now are engaged in regime change here in United States. When you look at the Muslims and the Marxists with the help of the CCP, they are right inside our borders trying to take us down. You're listening to the Kim Klasick Show here on WCBM. My guest is Peter Husey. We'll be right back.
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2: Welcome back. This is Jen Charlton in for Kim Klasick, and I have on the phone Peter Husey, who is an expert in the geostrategic space for China and Iran and so forth. Peter, I want to shift because we've covered a lot of ground in the Middle East, but I really want to talk about Venezuela.

0: wanted us to think. You know what they were doing with this agricultural land? Growing marijuana. And then they were mixing marijuana with fentanyl, which they were supplying to the cartels in Mexico, the precursors. And the marijuana was being used by young people in this country. Do you know the data now is that using marijuana laced with this junk during your teens turns you into psychotic behavior in the 20s. And the New York Times reporter who quit the Times for the way they treated him about COVID, his wife is a child psychiatrist and specializes in this, and she says that the psychotic craziness you see going around in this country about these random attacks on people and this violence is due to this marijuana, and the Chinese did this on purpose. Who did they use to do this? They used the Mexican cartels. The Venezuelan president, Maduro, was head of his own cartel, and the Cubans, which are a transshipment point for a lot of drugs. They also have a major listening post in Cuba where they can spy on America and listen to our conversations. So when you add that up as trafficking in human beings and illegal immigration, massive support for drug dealing and drugs coming across this our border, and is a way to destabilizing the United States and harming our society. We lose about 100 and some odd thousand were dying during the Biden administration per year because of drug overdoses. 108,000 people a year. Okay? That's more people than the soldiers died in Vietnam and Korea combined. Okay, and those wars were over quite a number of years. This is every year. So the Chinese aren't stupid, and part of what they wanted to do is, on top of them, demanufacturing and deindustrializing America by moving everything to China, which we not only acquiesced in, we encouraged it. We said it was great, and we thought that they'll get more factories, they'll have more middle class, and all of a sudden they'll become Democrats, and little d, in terms of, and it's the other way around. Freedom allows you to have free enterprise.
1: But
0: free
1: let me cut in, I think even the Republicans were bought into that idea, like we were being good humanitarians, and we were helping the communists to try and not be communists, and it all basically blew up in our face.
0: Well, you're exactly right. There was an article just recently which quoted all these Republican and Democrat big shots all the period since Nixon went to China, saying that all we have to do is trade and then invest, and then China will change, and eventually there won't be communists anymore. It not only blew up in our faces, it made China so rich that they're the second largest economy in the world, and they have been using the money that they get bribing countries all over Latin and Central America. Now, what's it called, the belts and suspenders deal, is where they tell these people, here's $1 billion or $10 billion of credit. You can buy anything you want in China, but you got to pay it back. And then they can't pay it back, and they said, okay, don't pay it back, but we get your port. We get Panama Canal. We get this port here, or we get this airport here. And the Chinese have been basically buying up the infrastructure, which involved in trade. And part of what they're going to do is build military forces or bases near this once they get, because the other thing they ask for is they can't get a port. They say, well, we want to control your banks. And if they can't control the banks or they can't control the ports, they have a third, which is we control what's on the internet. So we have a monopoly on information that your people get in your country, or all three. And if you look at it in Central Latin America, it's finally, as I told you the other day, there are 9 nations in Central Latin America have flipped from a bad guys, pro-Chinese, to now pro-Trump, pro-American. And there are 9. Now, Mexico and Brazil are the 2 big holdouts. But we have 9 countries in all of Latin and Central America that have flipped in the last, since Argentina, which was about a year and a half ago. So that's the good news. The bad news is the Iranians, the Chinese, are still trying very hard in the hemisphere, along with the Russians, to undo us, to harm us. And with a southern border wide open, it was an open invitation to do this. And on top of sending all our factories, you know, millions and millions of jobs over to China. On the other hand, we let them raise, $2 trillion a year in our capital markets? which is crazy. Why would we have American

0: Americans giving the Wall Street giving China investment money, which they can then build their economy. Guess what they're using it for? A lot of the money is being used to create defense companies.
1: All right, but you fought that, Peter. You fought that with a letter to Congress. You had a lot of the congressional members sign that letter saying, we're not doing this anymore. We're not using our retirement funds for California state employees to fund CCP. Did you not change that?
0: It was the military, too. The Biden administration was taking the money from military people and their pensions to invest, and they were investing in Chinese communist defense companies.
1: Yeah. Okay, we're taking a quick break. You're listening to The Kim Klasick Show. This is Jen Charlton. My guest, Peter Husey. We'll be right back.

0: SRN News, I'm Rich Thomason in Washington. Noisy demonstrations in D.C. ahead of Israeli Prime Minister Netanyahu's visit to the White House today. He and President Trump will talk about where things stand with Iran, the president insisting that Tehran is still anxious to cut a deal with the U.S. Mr. Trump also meets today with Ukrainian President Zelensky. Then the president will attend the late Senator Lindsey Graham's funeral at Washington National Cathedral. Damage assessment is underway after a 7.1 magnitude earthquake rocked Japan's main island of Kyushu. An earlier tsunami advisory was lifted. Firefighters kept a vast wildfire in southwest France from advancing overnight, but another dry heat wave is on the way and thousands more evacuations in the region have been ordered. The Dow trading about 407 points higher, NASDAQ down 271. More details, srnnews.com.
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3: Well, the O's win was last night's headline. It was a sixth-inning incident that stole the show.
4: The chase for the squirrel is on, and the squirrel is in the corner, and the squirrel is still eluding an entire horde of grounds crew members, and the squirrel's free once again. Hemmed in? No, I won't be hemmed in. I have freedom on my mind. Trying to go between the legs, and eventually he gets away again.
3: Jason Benetti had the call on Detroit Sportsnet. The squirrel getting loose on the field during the bottom of the sixth last night, scampering onto the warning track in right field. Leody Taveras tried to scoop up the animal with his glove, accidentally launching it through the air before it sprinted away unharmed and uncaught for a full 2 minutes. Meanwhile, to football we go, with the Ravens with a lot to prove this year to their fans and the NFL in general after being Super Bowl favorites a year ago and then failing to make the playoffs. On that note, a national football pundit seeing a big comeback this year for a Ravens superstar.
5: I think this is a year for Lamar Jackson, and part of that is because I love the offensive coordinator that they brought over in Declan Doyle. Mm-hmm. You look at his background and who he's been able to learn under, Sean Payton in Denver, Ben Johnson in Chicago.
3: That's ESPN's Harry Douglas on First Take. Lamar's injury-riddled campaign a year ago ended with 20 less touchdown passes than in 2024. And finally, revisiting Orioles owner David Rubenstein's comments over the weekend when asked if he still has confidence in Mike Elias.
6: Absolutely. He was the baseball executive of the year a few years ago, widely regarded as outstanding by his peers and other people in baseball. Absolutely. And he's done a terrific job. I'm very, very happy, and we couldn't be more pleased.
3: So help me understand. You inherit a 2023 team that won 101 games and an AL East crown. You win 91 in 2024, 75 in 2025, and muddle around in 2026. And you're very pleased? Make it make sense. Coming up in 30 minutes, Ravens veterans report today. And that is Time on Sports.
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0: Welcome back. This is Jen Charlton in for Kim Klasick. And I have with me on the phone Peter Husey. And Peter's a geostrategic consultant and expert. And we've been talking about a lot in terms of Middle East and even Latin America. I want to kind of bring up something else as it relates to the bad guys, as we like to refer to them affectionately. When you look at what's going on in U.S. right now, this fracturing of not just the parties, whether it's the far left of the left and the far right of the left and the far left of the Republicans and the far right of the Republicans, each has, both parties are totally fractured right now. And what I see is a destabilizing of the United States by Iran, China. I don't think Russia's in it as much, but certainly some of these, Venezuela, the cartels, and so forth. So they're trying to fracture us. And how do you do? What's the best way to conquer? Well, you break people apart, divide and conquer, right? And that's what's going on. So how do you see the destabilization of America, and how do we pull ourselves back as one nation under God, indivisible? And then I want to cover Canada. So let's start with destabilization of U.S.
1: Well, part of it is, Jennifer, we have to stop lying to ourselves about what we're facing. The most pernicious part of Mondami and the Democratic Socialists of America is the following. They continually say that Iran, North Korea, China aren't accepting America's dictates. And that's good, because they're independent. The Iranians call it the great arrogance. That's what they call the United States, that we think we have the right to dictate the terms and way in which we work together, which is what international relations are about, is that you have protection of diplomats, you have certain rules on trade, and we've all grown up with these since the end of World War II. The Iranians and the bad guys say, no, we don't have to follow those rules. The Chinese are just massive lawbreakers. Isn't it interesting that DSA and Mondami and his friends, that you've seen them on TV being interviewed, they think that the Iranians and North Koreans and the bad guys, might refer to bad guys, are legitimate and have a right to resist, because why should they follow what they call American dictates? Until we figure, are very honest about this, and that these people aren't just looney tunes. Oh, they want universal health care. They want free college education. How nice. It's not going to happen. No, no, no. They're in the business of giving the bad guys a foothold all around the world so that they can take us down. That's what Senator Sheehy, your friend from Montana, in his speech on the floor of the Senate recently said, is this is deadly serious stuff. They do mean to not only kill us, but to destroy the Constitution of the United States. Why else would you get rid of the Senate, get rid of the presidency, get rid of the Supreme Court? And they had the co-chair of DSA on TV the other night being interviewed, I think, by Megyn Kelly. And she said to all those things, yeah, we're going to do that. We're going to do that. And then people think that, oh, they're just, quaint little people who happen to be mayor of New York. No, no. We are got to face what the facts are and the truth is. And then we have to stand up for our Constitution. And, for example, we should outlaw Sharia law in this country. It should have no place in this country.
0: Stop. Yeah. You mean it's not illegal? I mean, no. What about women's rights? You can't have Sharia law and have women's rights. That's a non-think.
1: Well, go to Dearborn, Michigan, and go to Minneapolis, where you go into Muslim communities where they practice Sharia law. There are parts of New York where they practice Sharia law.
0: Yeah, they should all be jailed for violations against the Constitution and women's rights.
1: Well, you cannot have Sharia law, which is Islam. This is not something they just, those guys over there practice it. Sharia law is the law of Islam. That's what Islam means. Submit to that law. And that law is handed down by Allah, and it's barbaric. I'll give you one example. If your wife or your daughter or your sister are raped, you have the right to kill them because they have brought disrespect upon your family by obviously being provocative, and that's why they were raped. That isn't one of the tenets of Sharia law. And you ask yourself, can you be more barbaric than that? And yet we have examples of this going on in Iran. Adultery, they take a woman, they put her in a hole up to her neck, and they stone her to death.
0: It's outrageous. Okay. I mean, these people are absolutely evil. I'm going to move on to something else. Let me go on to something else.
1: Okay.
0: Let's talk about POTUS and threats by these people. So we have a destabilized nation. We are at odds with each other. DSA has infiltrated. The Marxists are coming at us. It's not looking good right now. And POTUS has been attacked a bunch of times. Who is it that you think, you know, some people are saying Iran has tried to take him out. Who do you feel is most guilty of trying to assassinate our president?
1: I would say the academic world in America, Hollywood, these actors who, how many people have gotten on TV and said, I want to punch him in the nose, I want to kill him, I wouldn't be, you know, where is a Wilkes Booth actor when we need them? These are all Americans. And I think people like Hannity and other people on television have strung together the comments from Americans calling for the president to be, you know, killed and or shot or hurt or maimed, and his family. And the it's not just the threats they get over the internet and threats they get by mail or threats they get by, you know, clowns on the internet. This is serious. We're people who have lots of money, who are very powerful in terms of the message they get out. They have said, they have called, remember the Kathy, what was her name, holding the head of the president.
0: Horrible human being, yes.
1: Right, and reenacting, instead of Caesar being killed, it was actually the president. In any other society, that is called incitement to violence, which is against the law.
0: Well, it is against the law here, but they're not holding. Here's the problem.
1: Exactly.
0: In U.S., we're not enforcing the laws.
1: Well, Jennifer, one of the things this president is doing is they're going after the people who are doing the Floyd riots back in 2020, the people who have been basically not just, it's a violence, it's a chaos in the streets, which is designed to create the idea that America is not governable and that the person responsible is Mr. Trump.
0: Well, and let me finally interject. BLM, the woman who started it, bought a bunch of houses. So she's just a crook and an opportunist using people for her own personal gain.
1: Right. She stole most of the money. And the thing is that finally we have gotten some Antifa people arrested. The administration, I got to give them credit, the Justice Department have done some meticulous work about taking down the people that, when you ask who are the people trying to destabilize America, Americans. Now, the guy spending the money is an American who fled to China, who's a billionaire.
0: What's his name?
1: I can't remember. He sold his company for $700 million about 15, 20 years ago, and he basically has sanctuary in China. He is the one funding Antifa and Black Lives Matter and the riots under Floyd and the riots you had. You know, anything that goes on in America that they can latch on to and create chaos, they do.
0: Well, one thing you said, I want to go back to something you said earlier, which was that drugs were laced with these psychotic drugs that are influencing the use. So here they're now trying to make marijuana legal while they're lacing it, right, with this psychotic drug. Is that influencing or affecting the number of people who have decided to be Antifa, BLM, and show up at all these different, you know, a lot of these are young white kids. They're crazy.
1: Yeah, I think absolutely. Just like when I was growing up in college, a lot of the anti-war stuff, a lot of it was fueled by the drug culture, which, if there's one thing my baby boom generation is to be known for, is we desperately want to make marijuana legal. And so we have, and it is a horrible, and now we're having a backlash. Now more and more people are beginning to see that the marijuana we're talking about today is not the marijuana of the 1960s. And even if it was, I'd be against it. But it is, this drug culture is fueled by the bad guys. Not only the drug cartels, but China and company are absolutely happy to have us get stoned ourselves to death. But this legalization.
0: Yeah, we're easier to conquer.
1: Well, I understand. I don't want to put someone in jail who smokes a reefer. If you're dealing it, yeah, I think that's different. But the whole legalization thing was based on, well, we don't want to put people in jail who just are users because it's like, you know, they're not harming anybody. Yeah, they are harming people now because it's, number of people have found out is when you lace marijuana with the crap they're lacing it with, not only fentanyl but other things, you don't know what you're smoking because you don't know where you got the stuff. You may get it from the local dealer, or you may get it from your friend in college, or you may get it from a coworker or whatever, but you don't know where it actually comes from and what's in it. And the bad guys are perfectly happy to turn this drug culture into a weapon against us. How else can you explain 108,000 people dying a year? I think that number, by the way, I got to give Mr. Trump some credit here. I think they've got it down by almost 50%. I have not seen any new numbers.
0: Yeah, I think it's significantly better. And part of that was, like you said, closing that border. I mean, they had to shut down that border to shut down all of the.
1: Right.
0: Let's move to something else. We've got, you know, another 8 minutes or so with you. And
1: let
0: I just
1: me,
0: want to make
1: Jennifer,
0: yeah,
1: let me
0: sure.
1: just one thing. Senator Warner of Virginia is, everybody says, oh, he's Mr. Moderate. He was the governor of Virginia. Now he's a senator. He's ranking.
0: You're saying Mark Warner, Senator Mark Warner. He is not a moderate, but go ahead.
1: No. I agree. This is what he said when asked, are you in favor of deportations? He said, no. Once you get by the Border Patrol, you should be free and clear to be given amnesty and then citizenship. I'll say that again. He said, once you get back across the border, no deportations, no internal security done. Once you get in here, talk about a wide open invitation to come to America with a legal visa. And when the legal visa expires, guess what? He doesn't want you to be deported. So that's a way to get around, even if the border is closed, is overstays, we call them. And yet, here's a guy who's considered a moderate, who's considered by his, you know, the media as, oh, Mr. Wonderful. He's ranking member of the Intelligence Committee. He knows everything. This guy is basically said an invasion of America by bad guys, terrorists, people who have communicable diseases and don't know it. All these things he basically is saying, yeah, green light that.
0: Okay, well, let me interject on that. So
1: tell me that isn't the most horrible. I mean, he's in bed with the Chinese.
0: Well, it's a violation, first of all.
1: America.
0: It's a violation.
1: Yeah,
0: it's a violation of his oath, first of all.
1: Oh, I agree.
0: Okay.
1: 100%.
0: Now, I'm going to go to something else. So, all this is about is recovering Democrats, because they've been losing them through Blexit and Jexit and, you know, all the different groups and communities who have said, I'm not dealing with your crazy town anymore.
1: Well, it's true. The Democrats are losing the registration fight. They're losing the people are leaving blue states like California and New York and so forth. And their idea was, if we have borders.
0: But the people who are leaving are the Republicans, not the Democrats. Now, there have been, when you look at the Republican increases, I mean, Democrat registrations, they are registering more people than we are. The question is, are they legal?
1: No. The Democrat registration has been higher, but the gap is not only closing, we're registering more people per year than the Democrats are. Now, who we're registering is some independents, some former Democrats, but mainly people that have never registered. We're trying to get those who are, you know, never voters, as we call them. But part of what we as a party have failed to do is appeal on the basis of calling people socialists or communists is all well and good, but that doesn't mean anything to people. They think it's just rhetorical. You have to, I did a study just a week ago, it was published. I took the top four issues that Mondami wanted. Medicare for all, free free college education, carbonless energy, open borders, okay, no deportations. And I looked at what does the federal government have to spend to do all those four things, and I took minimal numbers, $5.6 trillion a year. Our federal budget is $7.1 trillion. So you would have to increase the taxes on everybody working in America, all 166 million people. You'd have to increase their taxes on an average of $24,000 a year to do just those four crazy things. No one talks about that.
0: All right, you're listening to Peter Husey, who is a geostrategist, works with Peter, how do people follow you?
1: Well, they can go on the Think Deterrence website, which is the National Institute of Deterrence Studies. They can go on the Gold Institute, where I'm published. The chairman of that is former General Mike Flynn, who is the National Security Advisor to President Trump. Wonderful man. This is the Gold Institute for International Strategies. Extraordinary group. And then I have a website called Geostrategic Analysis. You can just Google that, and everything I've written is generally there. You can also find a lot of what I write at the Gatestone Institute or the Real Clear Defense, which is one of the Andrew Breitbart's creations, which publishes every day about 30 or 40 defense articles. So it's really quite good. So,
0: okay, everybody, you're listening to Peter Husey. His last name is spelled H-U-E-S-S-Y, Husey. And Peter's an expert on the Middle East and so forth. But one of the questions I have for you, if you can stay on for me, I'd like to wrap around to the next hour if we can. I'd like to ask you about Canada, because I think right now there's a lot going on between U.S. and Canada, and we could cover a few minutes on that if you would, please.
1: I'd be happy to.
0: Okay, everybody, you're listening to The Kim Klasick Show. 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
2: Kim Klasick here. Want to know what real relaxation sounds like? It's saying, hey family, let's head down to our beach house in Delaware this weekend. 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
5: 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The election experts are saying there's no evidence. But again, it does undermine the confidence in the entire system.
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7: This portion of the Kim Klasick Show is brought to you by the law offices of Michael A. Friedman, representing injury victims for over 30 years. 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
0: Welcome back. This is Jen Charlton in for Kim Klasick, and I have on the line Peter Husey, and you can follow Peter on thinkdeterrence.com. I believe it's a .com. And Peter, I really am interested in Canada right now because we've had a lot of to do with the fires and so forth, the impact that's had in even in our area here, Baltimore, mid-Maryland, the smoke and the the, you know, drift has been intense. I know I affected, it affected my breathing and some of my friends. But there's also issues around trade and tariffs. Can you talk to us about tariffs? Because I, right now we're, President Trump is, I want to give people a bit of a background. President Trump is trying to take us back to reliance on tariffs, not taxes. I think everybody listening is going to love that, right? We shouldn't be so reliant on gouging every person who lives here for taxes when we can leverage our assets and resources through tariffs. Now, I believe we live in a global marketplace and blah, blah, blah. Yes. But we have been taken advantage of for decades on these trade deficits. Can you speak to us about that and specifically Canada?
1: Well, Canada and Mexico combined have 200 plus billion dollar trade surplus with us. And that is primarily because they prevent us from exporting to them. The president has tried to change that by putting tariffs on their goods that come here. And while he has made some progress, that's a tough one, okay? Because you can't, there's no amount of tariffs that can replace the income tax because the income tax now is so big. Now, if you're talking about 1930, income in the entire federal government was very, was in the millions, not billions of dollars. Yeah, you could do that because our history is that up until the time we had the income tax, we relied on two things, tariffs and selling land to basically pay for the federal government. And we had balanced budgets. We did have some economic problems. We had various massive recessions or depressions, from time to time. But from the end of the Civil War to World War I, we had a pretty extraordinary run of economic growth. So I understand what the president is trying to do. He's trying to basically make income less taxed than stuff that you buy or sell that comes across the border. Understood. I understand where the president's coming from. The idea is to more and more, like, no taxes on tips, no taxes on a certain amount of Social Security, is that your income is mainly due to the fact you work. And working shouldn't be taxed to the extent that it is. That, I think, is 100% right. And the other thing is, we need to put millions and millions of Americans back to work. There are 25 million American men, 18 to 32, one-third of the entire population of those people who are sitting on their butts in their parents' basements not working. That's never happened before in American history in terms of the numbers. And the problem is most of these people, a lot of these people are smoking dope. You know, more people hit marijuana every day than alcohol. That's what? Never happened before in America. So you basically in Canada has adopted.
0: All right, before you move to that, I want to just comment that this 18 to 32, I think you said males primarily.
1: Men, yes.
0: Yeah. You know, when your mommy and daddy are allowed now to put you on their insurance till you're 26, you get in the habit of sitting around because, you know, it used to be you went into the employment world so you'd have insurance. That was a big motivator to go get a career and start your life so that you were covered with benefits and so forth. So
1: but at that age you don't think you're not going to get, you don't have any chronic diseases, which now,
0: yeah,
1: I understand what you're saying.
0: Yeah. Listen, we got to take a quick break. You're listening to WCBM. We'll be right back.

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5: Breaking news this hour from Town Hall. Amit Thomason. There were noisy demonstrations in D.C. ahead of Israeli Prime Minister Netanyahu's visit to the White House today. He and President Trump discussing where things stand with Iran. The president insists that Tehran is still anxious to cut a deal with the U.S.
6: The people said, please don't drop, don't shoot. Last night, the night before, two nights, don't do it. You know, we're having good talks. So we'll see what happens. I think there's a good chance that something could happen. And if it does, good. If it doesn't, we go back to doing what we were doing 2 days ago.
5: The president also meeting today with Ukrainian President Zelensky. Then Mr. Trump will attend the late Senator Lindsey Graham's funeral at Washington National Cathedral. There's a vote planned today on a permanent director of national intelligence.
7: The Senate is expected to confirm Jay Clayton later today to become head of the nation's intelligence agencies. Clayton is expected to be confirmed along party lines after a contentious hearing 2 weeks ago in which he repeatedly refused to say that former President Joe Biden won the 2020 election, instead saying
8: Joe Biden was certified as the president of the United States.
7: Still, Democrats say they have more confidence in Clayton than they do in Trump's temporary pick for the job, Bill Pulte, who has no known intelligence experience and investigated the president's perceived enemies in his previous post as a federal housing regulator. I'm Lisa Dwyer.
5: Americans' confidence in the economy, as measured by the Conference Board, is down this month as gas prices rose again. The board's Consumer Confidence Index fell to 90.8 this month from a reading of 92.2 in June. Seems that much of the American consumer's outlook rises and falls with the price at the gas pump. And on Wall Street, the Dow trading 386 points higher, the NASDAQ down 166. More on these stories, townhall.com.
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10: Good morning. It's 11:03. I'm Maggie Hunter with the latest headlines from the WCBM Maryland News Center. The U.S. Department of Education and the DOJ are taking action against Anne Arundel County Public Schools, alleging the district hid information about students' health and well-being from parents in violation of the Family Educational Rights and Privacy Act. Education Department officials say the district improperly classified information about a student's so-called gender identity as confidential medical information that could not be shared with parents. Officials received complaints from parents who claimed the school was secretly helping their daughter pretend to be male at school after receiving an email that referred to her using male pronouns. And Fox 45 reports that after months of concern concern from Canton residents who said a man had repeatedly exposed himself in the Baltimore neighborhood. Police say an arrest has been made. Baltimore police said detectives arrested 49-year-old Jason S. Morgan in connection with multiple indecent exposure incidents that occurred during June and July. One resident, Samantha Pollitt, shared videos she captured of the man with Fox 45. Stein on Sports and the Fox 45 Weather Authority forecast next.
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3: Gary Stein on sports. Nice win for the Birds last night in Motown. Mayo elevates the ball to deep left field. Veerle twisting back. It's going to go. Kobe Mayo continues the home run barrage.
12: Who says Kobe Mayo can't hit right-handed pitching, huh?
3: Kevin Brown had the call on Masson. Mayo connecting off right-hander Brennan Hanafy in the fifth. A key two-run shot as the Birds pound out three homers in all, 12 hits. They beat the Tigers 8-5 in Detroit. Later, post-game reaction from Kobe Mayo.
13: I don't think I'm one-dimensional. Like I think there's a lot more to my game than just hitting lefties. Earlier in my minor league career, I really didn't hit lefties that great. So it's been good to see. Obviously, the left-handed side of things has been great. I can hit righties. Like I can do it.
3: But then there are facts. Fact one, Mayo batting 280 versus left-handers, 10 home runs. Fact two, Mayo batting 152 versus righties, 4 home runs. Ravens veterans report this morning as the team embarks on what should be an interesting campaign in 2026. What with Baltimore missing the playoffs last year and dismissing John Harbaugh after 18 years. New head coach Jesse Minter in charge of the team and the defense says things will be different on that side of the ball, but they're not reinventing the wheel.
14: The Ravens defense is the foundation of the scheme that we probably run. And so that's been around here for a long, long time. And so we're not coming in and it's not a wholesale change defensively. There's a lot of great things done here.
3: It's been a 2-year slide for the Ravens defense since achieving the statistical triple crown during the 2023 NFL regular season, led by then defensive coordinator Mike McDonald. Coming up in 30 minutes, the squirrel that stole the show. And that is Stein on Sports. Gary Stein here. 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
15: From the Fox 45 Weather Authority team, I'm meteorologist Justin Chambers. We are weather alert as we track the potential for strong to severe thunderstorms, especially Tuesday afternoon into the evening time. Damaging wind gusts and heavy rain. Isolated tornado cannot be ruled out, so stay weather aware. From the Fox 45 Weather Authority, I'm meteorologist Justin Chambers for Talk Radio 680 WCBM.
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17: Welcome back. This is Jen Charlton in for Kim Klasick. And I have on the line Peter Husey. We're just going to wrap up on this last conversation about Canada and manufacturing and the importance of that relationship. because there's been so much talk. Again, back to this idea of the narratives and how it, you know, President Trump's approval ratings are struggling because of, this is the conversation, I don't necessarily agree, but that because of the tariffs and the economy and, you know, too many wars and so forth. So can you talk to us about Canada and why the tariff has been necessary? Because right now we're trying to reset the economy, but also reset the financials, outing all of the fraud that's been happening across the country under our noses for a long, long time. That's probably, in, for certain, driven our deficit up, right? So what are your thoughts about Canada and our relationship with them?
18: Well, I would say there are a couple things that are, Canada has come up to 2% of GDP for defense spending, which was a big achievement by the Trump administration to get them to move up because they were going in the opposite direction. Number two, they have half of all their energy is oil. A third is natural gas, and then nuclear, coal, and renewables, and hydro are all about 4 to 5%. So they have an energy mix, which is the opposite of the global warming, green energy stuff, and they export a lot of it. And that's very good. That's on the positive side. On the negative side, their tariffs are such that they have a huge surplus with us. Can you imagine a country of very few millions of people next to a country that has 300 million people, and they export more to us than we export to them? And that's the friction. Plus, rhetorically, politically, they don't have free speech. They don't have a Bill of Rights. They tend to love to kick around America, doesn't matter who's president. Because they kind of politically have been left of center, way left of center, and joining some of the worst elements of Europe. So the tariffs tend to get a lot of the attention, but there's politically they're going in the wrong direction, but on energy and defense, finally, their energy has always been there, but defense, they're going in the right direction. So it would be nice to see a Mulroney-type guy get elected in Canada, which was there during President Reagan's term, and they were very strongly supportive of us. But they have the worst elements of the leftists in Europe, and that's a problem.
17: Okay, you're listening to Peter Husey. It's been great to have you with me for this hour or so, Peter. And thank you so much for your insight. We will look forward to having you back again. Again, Peter Husey, thank you so much.
18: And thank you, Jennifer. It's been great to talk to you.
17: Yeah, great. Okay, everybody. Now we have Blanca from Baltimore. And Blanca is a staunch advocate and outspoken, fierce fighter for Baltimore City and Baltimore County. And a good morning, Blanca. It's great to have you on with me.
19: Good morning, and I really appreciate your invite.
17: Yes, absolutely. So we've gotten to know each other through a couple of the different campaigns and political communities. Tell me, first of all, you know, you've been fighting. In fact, you are the person who put me in touch with Chris Papps, and I really appreciate that connection because Chris and I have worked together in exposing what's been going on in the Baltimore City schools for a long, long time. And he has done amazing work on Fox 45. So shout out to Chris. He couldn't be on with me today, but we will have him on again soon. Tell me a little bit about what you're seeing in terms of the crime rates in Baltimore, because I know you're tracking that and you actually had a personal experience with a carjacking. Can you share with the listeners what you know about that?
19: Yes, well, crime is definitely not a one-sided attack on all of us. It does spill over to other jurisdictions, as you know. I keep track by two things: what is actually seen and experienced on the street, and also looking at the data that is provided. I live in the Southeast District, and for instance, robberies are up 100% from last time this year in June. It's so disturbing to share that 73 larceny events happened in just 1 week. That was June 14th. Unfortunately, that was the week that my son's car was stolen. And so when we talk about crime, and I know that the tagline is that we hear is crime is down. However, crime has to be defined. You know, I can say, Jen, is it raining outside? And you could say, well, it's drizzly. It's a little, you know, a little drizzle. It's still water. You know, it's just the intensity of it. And what I find disturbing is that all the numbers in Southeast are bolded in red by the latest report. Bold in red means that they are up a certain significant percentage. And so my, we were victims both of my son's car, and then we were chased by an armed gunman in our own block. That was in March, and my son's car was vandalized back in November. He only had the car a month, and so that same car was stolen in June. That was among 10 cars stolen on the week of June 7th. And so when we talk about crime, it's important to understand that Baltimore City, the ones that live here, 24 years now, strong here, living, raising my children, my son actually turned 20 today, the one whose car was stolen.
20: Oh, well, happy birthday to him.
19: Yes, he's 20. And so when we talk about crime, we need to look at, you know, people talk about holistically looking at something. Well, we need to look at it entirely when it comes to crime.
20: Okay, so you mentioned there's some discrepancies in the reporting. Can you tell us a little bit more about that?
19: Yes. The discrepancies are where, for instance, I live in the Patterson Park neighborhood that is adjacent to Highland Town. Baltimore City, as many know, is just, it's a tapestry of small little neighborhoods where five blocks down, we're in Canton. And five blocks up, we are in Elwood Park. And the discrepancies that I see is, and this is from what we experience, not just my family, but the neighborhood. We have a private Facebook group, and and this may seem insignificant, but small little things tend to grow up to be bigger crimes. We have the incidence of people stealing packages, no matter what size, is out of control here. This is a weekly basis for us. The incidence of people having their passenger side windows busted. A neighbor said to me, I didn't even have anything in my car. I literally don't even keep a title in my car because their car has been broken into. If we're broken into and just, you know, stuff, tossed about. But we're talking about vandalism where the window is actually broken. We have had incidents since March of increased. So the slashing of tires has happened blocks away from us in Brewers Hill. And so these are the crimes that are not reported that then become theft, larceny, become attacks, like for us. We were chased by two people, and one pulled a gun on my husband, and one was they chased us to our house and in our block.
20: So that's a horrible way to have to live. Like, we should be at peace and safe in our communities. What do you think is the source of it? Do we need more police officers? Do they need to restructure their police presence? There's enough officers, but they just need to plan better to make sure that there's coverage across these areas. How do you suggest, if you were the person calling the shots, what would you say needed to be done?
19: Well, what I would suggest is that we do not have enough police officers. They do not want to sign up to a task that is going to put them in handcuffs by the consent decree that we have been under. We have been under the federal consent decree for 8 years. And so who wants to work at a jurisdiction where you're not going to be able to do anything, or you're going to be allegedly, unfortunately alleged to have been profiled someone. That's number one. So what I would do is to make sure that we complete the tasks at hand that need to be completed to get out of this consent decree. But unfortunately, there's a lot of money in that, Jen. There's a lot of money in the consent decrees. You got coordinators. You're paying a coordinator, a manager. You're paying a coordinator throughout the city. And all of that is all tied in. We'll get into that conversation.
20: Well, let me just insert on that, because I'm very familiar with consent decrees, because when I was Baltimore City, and I was with the Department of Human Services, Baltimore City had a consent decree in Department of Social Services, and I'm sure it's still in operation. This was 2016 to 19 when I was there. Mm-hmm. So that way back then, they had a consent decree, and the money made by the attorneys alone was huge cost to the taxpayers, and it just perpetually goes on and on and on. So I'm very familiar with that, and it's a disservice to the community, because at this point, no difference has it made. So all it is a money making machine. So continue.
19: I'm glad that you're familiar with that on that end. And the Venable law firm downtown, they collect the funds and they distribute it. And then the Venable is connected to the city solicitor, who is a family member. So it is a whole web of things. The second thing I would focus on is that I would definitely start from every one of the nonprofits that are here in Baltimore City and do a forensic audit. There are over 5,000 nonprofits just in Baltimore City. Just in Baltimore City. Many of them for the youth. And, you know, the youth are our future, and the youth programming and youth recreations. But nobody is coming to the rec centers. I've gone to rec centers in Cherry Hill. I've gone to rec centers even here in Patterson Park. They are not full and vibrant, filled with youth and the programming. And so that, I believe, is such a disservice to the youth, because the doors are open. Nobody is interested. Nobody is interested in just being housed in another building other than your house or your school and just hanging around for the day.
20: Well, let me insert on that. Mm-hmm. This kind of goes back to what I started the show with today, is that we're all wrapped up in looking good. And it looks good to give to youth. Mm-hmm. I'm all for it. I love supporting the youth. Mm-hmm. Mm-hmm. And I've done it over my life. But when it's used like a carrot and a stick, or it's used like a candy for attracting money, but then the services aren't delivered sufficient to make the difference that you seek to make, then you are, and I've run a medical nonprofit, a multi-million dollar medical nonprofit, so I'm very, very familiar with the nonprofit space, okay? And we're going to take a quick break. When we come back, we will talk further about this nonprofit, because there is much to do to reset that and have it really make the difference that it needs to make. You're listening to Jen Charlton in for Kim Klasick today. I've got Blanca from Baltimore on the line, and we'll be right back.
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24: This is your president. Maryland has the dumbest governor in America.
1: This guy is out of touch.
2: They have money for everything. They got money to fight wars. They got money for ballrooms, everything. But when it comes to supporting the American people, that's now when they're crying, well, we're broke.
4: As you know, the White House says those sponsorships for the ballroom are separate from government.

0: Welcome back. This is Jen Charlton in for Kim Klasick. And I have on the line Blanca. And Blanca, while we were off air and I was thinking about what you said, what's important that we recognize in the area of fraud, okay? And I think what you're pointing to is 5,000 nonprofits in the Baltimore area, many of them focused on youth. Well, when you look at all the fraud they're finding in California, the Midwest, New York, I'm sure it's here in Maryland, Medicaid, Medicare in particular, and then you look at the abuse of services, grant money, and so forth to help children, autistic, elderly, so forth. They've used these subjects that are so emotional for us. And if we have members of our family who are either on the spectrum and we're dealing with caring for them, maybe it's full-time care, maybe it's, partial, support as caregivers. You know, there's a lot involved in that. And I was involved with standing up the Caregiver Commission on Caregiving. So I'm very familiar with that space. But you're now drawing on people's emotions because it's, you know, when somebody's dealing with these different issues, people give money, you know. Sure, let me help you. Let me help you. Let me help you. But is that money being used wisely? And I want to say one more thing about nonprofits. We have way too many nonprofits. What we need are more programs within a particular nonprofit that's responsible and reliable to deliver services in an efficient and effective way. And so that means, you know, you might have a United Way, which shout out to United Way Baltimore. I've done work with them in the past. Mission of Mercy I used to run out in Frederick, Mid-Maryland. But the point being that in those nonprofits, you have programs. You might have a community connection program to support people getting different level of service outside of your healthcare, for example, or United Way might have different programs they offer. So it's important for us to really reevaluate nonprofits. I think if somebody wants a job, they create a nonprofit, they pay themselves, it becomes a whole big scam. So your thoughts?
1: Yes, and that's what I have seen personally. I have seen where even local media has highlighted many do not keep up with it. They're out of compliance. They do not keep up with the regular. This is IRS. This is federal. This is also state funded, where audits haven't been completed, and they really, I mean, it's a wreck train on their financial, and you wonder, you know, who is benefiting when any nonprofit is not doing what they should, and they're out of compliance. And so we do not need any more nonprofits in Baltimore City. We already have 5,000 of them, and the amount of, I have not done the research, so I'm not going to even estimate the amount of billions of dollars that come in from federal and state. I would have to, you know, I would be guessing.
0: Well, I suspect, let me help you out there. I suspect a lot of that's been curtailed, mm-hmm. given what the Trump administration and the DOGE process mm-hmm. that began and then was continued after Musk left. You know, they're reevaluating all of these programs for grant money and so forth. I want to move on to kind of piggybacking on the nonprofit, to business exodus. We've been looking at Maryland declining in terms of not only population moving, and the shift is, here's the problem. People like you and I are leaving when they can. You know, I'm so entrenched in Maryland, I can't, but I don't really want to. I want to stay and fight for Maryland. But the problem is, so many people who are conservative have fled to North Carolina, South Carolina, Florida, so forth. What are you seeing in Baltimore City County around business exodus? Because you sent me something that, you know, some of the major, and let's start with Cheesecake Factory at the downtown area on Pratt. I loved that location. It was a fabulous place right there on the water. That whole area has declined, you know, and I'll say this, that I had a conversation when I used to work in Baltimore at dinner one night with a gentleman who was here on Baltimore convention business. He said, none of the conventioners want to come to Baltimore anymore. It's too dangerous.

It's not fun. The businesses are closing. Listen, you're listening to Jen Charlton in for Kim Klasick today on WCBM. I have Blanca. We'll be right back.

0: News. I'm Bob Agnew in Washington. Senator Lindsey Graham eulogized in Washington today. His flag-draped casket arrived this morning at the U.S. Capitol, where the Republican served for more than 30 years as one of the great dealmakers on Capitol Hill, remembered fondly today by Vice President J.D. Vance at a ceremony as he lay in state. And Graham was what he called a swashbuckling figure and a true American original. Senate Majority Leader John Thune calls Graham a towering figure. A funeral set to be held a little later at the National Cathedral. President Trump is expected to deliver remarks at that ceremony. Also on hand will be the Ukrainian President Vladimir Zelensky. He met with President Trump today at the White House about moving forward in the war with Russia. President Trump expressing some frustration with Israeli Prime Minister Netanyahu ahead of their White House meeting today. It will be their first sit-down since they launched a joint war against Iran. This is SRN News.
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7: While the O's win was last night's headline, it was a sixth-inning incident that stole the show.
8: The chase for the squirrel is on, and the squirrel is in the corner, and the squirrel is ill, eluding an entire horde of grounds crew members. And the squirrel's free once again. Hemmed in? No, I won't be hemmed in. I have freedom on my mind. Trying to go between the legs, and eventually he gets away again.
7: Jason Benetti had the call on Detroit Sportsnet. The squirrel getting loose on the field during the bottom of the sixth last night, scampering onto the warning track in right field. Leody Taveras tried to scoop up the animal with his glove, accidentally launching it through the air before it sprinted away unharmed and uncaught for a full 2 minutes. Meanwhile, to football we go, with the Ravens with a lot to prove this year to their fans and the NFL in general after being Super Bowl favorites a year ago and then failing to make the playoffs. On that note, a national football pundit seeing a big comeback this year for a Ravens superstar.
9: I think this is a year for Lamar Jackson, and part of that is because I love the offensive coordinator that they brought over in Declan Doyle. Mm-hmm. You look at his background and who he's been able to learn under, Sean Payton in Denver, Ben Johnson in Chicago.
7: That's ESPN's Harry Douglas on First Take. Lamar's injury-riddled campaign a year ago ended with 20 less touchdown passes than in 2024. And finally, revisiting Orioles owner David Rubenstein's comments over the weekend when asked if he still has confidence in Mike Elias.
10: Absolutely. He was the baseball executive of the year a few years ago, widely regarded as outstanding by his peers and other people in baseball. Absolutely. And he's done a terrific job. I'm very, very happy, and we couldn't be more pleased.
7: So help me understand. You inherit a 2023 team that won 101 games and an AL East crown. You win 91 in 2024, 75 in 2025, and muddle around in 2026. And you're very pleased? Make it make sense. Coming up in 30 minutes, Ravens veterans report today. And that is Style on Sports.
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12: From the Fox 45 Weather Authority team, I'm meteorologist Justin Chambers. We are weather alert as we track the potential for strong to severe thunderstorms, especially on Tuesday afternoon and into Tuesday evening. Damaging wind gusts will be the main threat we're looking at, 50 to 60 miles an hour possible. Also, an isolated tornado and some heavy rain at times. Flood watch is posted until early Wednesday. We'll be drier through the later part of the week and heating up heading into the weekend. From the Fox 45 Weather Authority, I'm meteorologist Justin Chambers. Chambers for Talk Radio 680 WCBM.
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0: Welcome back. This is Jen Charlton in for Kim Klasick today. It's been so much fun to be with you guys and just really appreciate the opportunity. Thank you, WCBM. I would like to talk further with Blanca, who's on the line with us, about the business exodus. So we were talking about the Cheesecake Factory. What are some of the other businesses that are closing up that it's really impacting the local communities?
1: Well, one of the major ones, as you know, we talk about food deserts and Baltimore City, and it was sad to hear that the Food Depot on Frederick Road closed, also the Sheraton Inner Harbor Hotel has closed. That closed and affected 99 employees. It actually closed on New Year's Eve. That was just shocking. The Renaissance is the latest that has been closed. City Cruises has been closed, and they were contracted. Spirit of Baltimore under City Cruises was contracted for my senior. He graduated this year, my middle son, and they were contracted, and they were going to have the senior cruise, and that had to be changed due to the Spirit of Baltimore over 10 years, and that was closed and this spring. And it isn't just the big names, which are, you know, the Renaissance, my goodness, Sheraton, but it's the small mom and shops who then, you know, if the big guys can't make it, who's going to come for the little guys? Who's going to want to open, a business in Maryland, when we are 49th, the worst state? The 49th worst state in the nation to open a business after New Hampshire.
0: Okay, that leads me to my next conversation that I've been really anxious to have, and that is the destruction of Maryland by Governor Moore and his compadres in Annapolis. So we're in a position, and I know you sit with, you're involved with the Central Committee. We're in a position right now where it really is do or die for Maryland. And we had a 15%-ish turnout across the state, on average. Some areas a little better than others. But it was abysmal. Abysmal. And we've talked about it the last time I was here. But the problem is, they are on a mission. See, nothing happens in a vacuum. There is an intention to break Maryland. See, if we break Maryland to a socialist state, with our proximity to Washington, embedded with our own cabal and the federal cabal, with all of the federal agencies here, we are in a situation where everybody will be so dependent on the state, because you can't have a small business make any money. That's impossible. They jacked up the electric rates. They jacked up, water supply is on a shortage. They're imposing data centers, which are further going to suck us dry on water, literally, and electric costs and so forth, and put a strain on the grid. They have put us in an untenable situation. They, the Democrats, led by the Democrat leader, Governor Moore. So we have only one option here to save Maryland. And that is to get rid of the Democrats in Annapolis, from the governor's mansion down to the district, delegates and the state senators. And we got to start with Governor Moore. And the person who's going to help us with that is Dan Cox for governor. We cannot have Governor Moore for 4 more years. Now, for those of you who might be cynics, you know, I know I've been there, you know, we can't win, we can't win, we can't win. That is a narrative that we can consider, but we also can say, look, if enough of us say we've had enough, and no mas, we can stand up to the cabal in Annapolis. But you've got to start unseating people from the local levels, delegates and senators, as well as who are Democrats, who are voting for these crazy policies, laws, and rules. And I'm not even talking about social issues. I'm talking about economic issues. the Kerwin, you know, the cost of education that has delivered poor results. Poor results. It's a failing model. So, but we have failed leadership in Annapolis. So, but we got to get people to stand up and vote. We got to get people to show up and vote. How do you suggest, Blanca, we get people to turn up the volume and turn up the upset and the anger and the frustration to the point where they say, absolutely, heck no, we're not taking it anymore, and they show up and vote?
1: Well, again, thank you. You know, I have personal experience because back in 2022, I was interviewed by The Patch, you know, and I was asked about, you know, why am I voting? And it's about freedom. And I say that again. The article, you know, I pulled it up and have shared it with others. I said, I was 51 years old at that point. I said, I'm voting for Dan Cox because it's about freedom. I had gotten the vaccine because I needed to keep my job. That's not freedom. And I used to be a Democrat back 25 years ago. And so, you know, I said, he lifted one person out of poverty himself. And you and I can't afford a millionaire to represent us. Poverty needs a lift. Millionaires need humbleness. And I said, he's going to bankrupt us. I said this on The Patch 4 years ago. What I see, as we have 98 days until the general election from today, what I see is all Republicans need to vote. All Republicans need to find a moderate. I have a lot of moderate Democrats that are not voting. They weren't going to vote for more, but they're like, oh, I'm Democrat because, okay, that's fine. But they're not going to vote for more. We need to compel them to vote for policy. Policies make or break people. And so find your friends who are moderate Democrats and make sure that they are going to go take them to vote.
0: And also indies. I mean, we've got a lot of independents. I mean, we've got about 30% of our voting population in Maryland, I believe, is independents. So we've got to get the independents out to vote and vote common sense policies. Okay. And quit with the personality politics. Who cares? Who cares? I care about, can I afford my electric bill and can I buy my groceries? Can I get my kid a new pair of shoes? You know, that's what I care about. And we need to get back to the basics about what people are dealing with and what they care about and get out of the crazy. I mean, we can't even get Governor Moore to get a key bridge rebuilt because he's so busy hating on Trump. I mean, it's disgusting.
1: That's correct. And you also, you know, let's remember the three things that even brought us together, Jennifer. Where were they? They were building a coalition. That's what we've been doing since we met. Building awareness and being an informed voter. Most of us, we know that we don't know every issue, but we know the big rock issues. And the third thing is that we need to consider what is best for the future in our own household. And a lot of families, they're relying on their children to be educated by a public school system that doesn't meet their needs. We're relying on the government system to feed us through food stamps. I was on food stamps when I needed it, but we can't rely on it forever. And the third thing is, as you may know, the property taxes in Baltimore City are double the next jurisdiction over Baltimore County. We're double the rate. And so,
0: Let me insert on that. Hold on. Property taxes are driven a lot by the cost of schools and education.
1: Yes.
0: So your property I'm in Frederick County. In Frederick County, we are over $1 billion a year as a budget in Frederick County because the public school system is a huge portion of our costs. So, because the Democrats are running everything there, they don't know how to run it efficiently and effectively to get maximum results. I want to go to something you mentioned about coalitions, and I've had the pleasure of working with the Latino community and some of the leaders, Leo, you know Leo, and Preston, shout out to them. How do we invigorate and inspire and get out the vote in the Latino community here in Maryland?
1: As you know, the Latino community is, I believe, just like myself, and I'm talking about the people who are informed on issues, not the ones to just vote for whatever letters on the parentheses. I'm going to say something that is going to be heartbreaking, and that is the MDGOP does not do a great job in reaching the Latino population. The Latino population should be one of the strongest, not the strongest, one of the strongest coalitions, because we care about three things. I'm Latina. I know this because this is who I am every day. And we care about education, entrepreneurship, and being engaged. And in being engaged doesn't mean that I'm going to vote because the D is in the middle and because we have a speaker who is Latina. That has nothing to do. That is not how I ever voted. It's about competency. And the only, again, I hope that this happens, and that is we have a statewide coalition of Hispanics, which are, you know, we're a significant percentage of the population in Maryland right now. And it's to get a coalition of Hispanics who can be both informed, engaged, and be able to be voter sensitive to the issues that matter. We have to be voter sensitive. We can't just vote an influx of votes by uninformed people has done so much damage, no matter what the race or ethnic background is.
0: Yeah, I mean, if you walk into the voting booth and you don't know people on that list, mm-hmm. especially in the primary, exactly. These are your people, you're uninformed. So it's important as a voter for you to be informed. And part of what I try to do, and I have listeners who will call me, Jen, who do you like for this race? Why? Because mm-hmm. they trust that I've done the homework, I know what I'm mm-hmm. thinking, and they like the way my brain works, right? They like my alignment. So, it's up to us as leaders, you and I, Blanca, and others mm-hmm. like us, to help educate people. So it's a two-way street. I want to go to something you said about, the Latino community, and it's important for us to remember when you look at the workers and so forth. A lot of people are legals. We're not. A lot of times we focus on the illegals, but there's a whole huge mm-hmm. chunk of our country population mm-hmm. that are legal immigrants from Latin America and from Central America and South America, who are Latino or Hispanic origin. So we have to remember that there's a whole bunch of people like you who have the right to vote, who have the need to vote, and who have the duty to vote.
1: Mm-hmm.
0: Yeah, thoughts?
1: Yes. You're correct, and the word, whether legal or illegal, hasn't come up in our conversation because we are mature enough to understand two things, and that is America is made up of immigrants. Immigrants who have assimilated and are naturalized citizens are in a position of great responsibility. I really do see that. I see it as a great privilege to be able to vote. And so my thought is that those who are Latino Americans, we have I believe a great responsibility. I really, I was telling a friend earlier this week, it's got to be more than the 12 of us, about another issue that we're working on, and that's forthcoming in the fall. And I said, it's got to be more than the 12 of us. It's got to be more than the 12 of us. And what I mean that is that not 12 Latinos or 12 people or 12 women or 12. No, it's got to be thousands of us reaching thousands of them. Because I'll tell you, the feelings are high, the emotions are kind of bubbling in, you see pictures of Westmore hugging somebody and of course,
0: it's all manufactured. It's important. We're coming up on the end of the show, and I just really want to thank you, Blanca.
1: Mm-hmm.
0: I'll end our conversation with this. It's all manufactured. It's all inauthentic. From his smiles to his hugs to his words, he doesn't even tell the truth. This is a disaster of a governor, and he must go. So I'm encouraging everybody listening. I don't care what party you are. But vote red for Maryland or Maryland's debt. This is what I'm saying to take back Annapolis. We're going to have to vote red from top to bottom and in between. I'd like to thank Blanca. Thank you. God bless you. Blanca from Baltimore, it's been great to have you on, and we will talk again.
1: Thank you so much, Jen.
0: Thank you. Everybody, you're listening to WCBM Kim Klasick Show. This is Jen Charlton. We'll be right back.
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0: Welcome back, everybody. This is Jen Charlton. It's great to be here with you. I have had so much fun today sitting in for Kim Klasick. And I just want to point out to a couple things and just really appreciate all of our guests today. When I say Maryland is on life support, I really mean it. And we are one breath away from failure. One breath away. Now, if I thought a Democrat could serve me, I would vote for a Democrat. But their policies are so out of touch, but beyond out of touch, they are harmful to our everyday life and everyday existence. Our costs of living have been skyrocketing under Governor Moore and the cabal that is 80% supermajority of Democrats in Annapolis. Now, if you want to change that, the only way you can change that is one, vote. Two, vote red or Maryland's dead. Vote red or Maryland's dead. And three, get 10 people around you to do the same thing. Because if we don't inspire the people around us, if we continue to be afraid to talk about politics, we're dead. They're going to pull the plug. No more life support. Okay? And they'll be feeding us, you know, through feeding tubes, literally. So we have to take control of our state from the grassroots and the bottom up. And one thing you can do is reach out to your delegates, your state delegates, your state senators, your local county commissioners or city council or whatever that local structure is in your different jurisdictions. But if not we, then who? There is nobody else coming. There is nobody else coming. So I appreciate the opportunity. I don't mean to be a Debbie Downer, but I'm trying to inspire you with some get up and go so that you are a part of this movement and solution that we must create. And it's going to take us grabbing people and bringing them with us. You know, psychologically speaking, We're not into kidnapping. But you get my point. I talk with my hands. You get my point. So we have to inspire others to understand the importance of where we are right now as a nation, as a state, as a city, as a county. And so vote red or Maryland's dead. The other thing I would say is get out and support the different candidates, because we need to build that momentum and inspire others so that, you know, gosh, it's so hard to be a candidate these days, right? You kind of damned if you do and damned if you don't. And so my heart really goes out to the candidates. And for those who fought the fight and didn't make it through the primary, don't give up. It takes several goes at it often to make it through. And so much of it is name recognition. But to the extent that you and I can connect online, social media, follow me on X at Real Jen Charlton, at Real Jen Charlton, or on my Facebook page, The Jen Charlton Show, or jennifer.charlton.39. That's how you find me, because Facebook has me so buried. They've been shadow banning me for years, but I think it's getting a little better. But, you know, how we connect online and through Kim Klasick and her platforms, we can, in one voice, Sean Casey as well, in one voice, we can make a difference. But it's going to take all of us linking arms, being unafraid, unabashed, bold, ferocious stand for our nation and our state. And Governor Moore, if you're listening, which I doubt you are, but anybody who knows him, you know, you have an obligation to do the right thing. You were chosen by all of us, not all of us, but you were chosen to serve all of us, is how I should say that. And you have an obligation to do that. So start doing that. Fix the Key Bridge. Get that thing on track, because you're affecting thousands and thousands and thousands of lives. And it's impacting business and commerce here in Maryland. And we talked a bit with Ed Hale about the Port of Baltimore and the importance of that in the local economy. So we must do better, and it starts with making better choices for our governance and the people who serve us, because that's what they do. They serve us. I'd like to thank Kim Klasick for this opportunity. Sean Casey, love being here at WCBM. You can also reach out to me at jennifer@charltoncommunications.com. jennifer@charltoncommunications.com. Lastly, tonight in Forest Park High School cafeteria at 3701 El Dorado Avenue, 5 o'clock, you will have Dr. Jermaine Dawson with the Baltimore City Public School System doing his listening tour. Show up, 5 o'clock. Forest Park. Have a great week.

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3: News this hour at Town Hall. I'm Bob Agnew in Washington. Senator Lindsey Graham is being eulogized today here in Washington. His flag-draped casket arrived today at the U.S. Capitol, where he served for some 30 years as one of the great dealmakers on the Hill, even though he was quite the diplomat. And Vice President J.D. Vance says Graham was also a swashbuckling and very strong figure.
4: He was the kind of guy who would walk into the Senate. And when he walked into the Senate, this was a guy who stood more than 5'6" or 5'7", but he'd swashbuckle in with his jacket open like he was 6'5". He had an attitude to him, and it's one of the reasons why Lindsey Graham was Lindsey Graham.
3: The funeral is set to be held later in Washington National Cathedral. President Trump expected to deliver remarks at the cathedral ceremony. Israel's Benjamin Netanyahu and Ukraine's Vladimir Zelensky plan to be in attendance as well. A new report that specific members of the first family have been targeted by Iran, and it shows up in a new video.
5: First Lady Melania and son Barron Trump reportedly targeted by Iran in a disturbing new video encouraging their assassination. The New York Post publishing the details and frame grabs. It shows a picture of Melania in the presidential motorcade with the window down and pictures of high-end department stores like Saks Fifth Avenue in New York City where she is known to shop. There is a red target over the store sign.
3: That is correspondent Laura Winters reporting. A tornado has struck in northeastern Wisconsin. It happened Monday, blackening the midday sky. Wisconsin resident Kimberly Jones spoke to WBAY-TV in Menasha, Wisconsin.
6: Sirens went off, and my daughter and I grabbed a cat, went in the basement, got really quiet, like ears started to pop, almost like we're on an airplane or something, and it was intense.
3: The search continues through the wreckage. There were no reports of fatalities or injuries as of last night. A big day on Wall Street for the Dow so far, up 643 points. More from townhall.com.
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9: Good afternoon. It's 12:03. I'm Maggie Hunter with the latest headlines from the WCBM Maryland News Center. The Frederick County Health Department says the beaver that attacked a 13-year-old boy at Cunningham Falls State Park on Sunday has tested positive for rabies. The teen was bitten in the William Houck area of the park while in a designated swimming area. Swimming is prohibited until the area can be confirmed safe for visitors, and that's expected to take several days. Anyone who may have had contact with the animal or any other wildlife life should consult their health care provider and notify the Frederick County Health Department's Community Health Services Office. And Baltimore County Police are investigating a deadly hit-and-run that killed a bicyclist in Dundalk. The crash happened at around 2 a.m. Saturday in the area of Merritt Boulevard and North Point Road. The driver fled the scene and the bicyclist was taken to a nearby hospital where he was later pronounced dead. Sports and the Fox 45 Weather Authority forecast next.
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9: 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Leota Taveras, Kobe Mayo, and Tyler O'Neill each hit homers for the O's, who are now 52 and 55. The Orioles and Tigers will play game two in their three-game series tonight. 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
10: From the Fox 45 Weather Authority team, I'm meteorologist Justin Chambers. We are weather alert as we track the potential for strong to severe thunderstorms, especially Tuesday afternoon into the evening time. Damaging wind gusts and heavy rain. Isolated tornado cannot be ruled out, so stay weather aware. From the Fox 45 Weather Authority, I'm meteorologist Justin Chambers for Talk Radio 680 WCBM.
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13: Newly released diary entries by Dr. Anthony Fauci are shedding light on his soaring notoriety during the COVID epidemic. The documents released by Republican Senator Rand Paul include Fauci's reflections about being invited to A-list parties, calls with Barbara Streisand, but also some uncertainty about the origin of COVID, whether it started in a wet market in China or leaked from a Wuhan lab.
14: There was no uncertainty about where it leaked. It was created and paid for by Anthony Fauci and his organization. They bought and paid for the damned thing. They released it during an election year, and he lied about it 100%. And who could have told you that? I don't know, maybe 6 years ago. Ah, this guy right here, I'm pointing to myself here. You know, and I got to tell you how many times I was censored for having an opinion on this. Absolutely, utterly ridiculous. We have a monster genocidal monster. That's what Anthony Fauci is, a genocidal monster who created a virus and then played on the notoriety, looked at casualties as an opportunity to grow his own fame. And I got to tell you, what I discovered last night about this this diary, not surprising, actually much worse than I could have ever imagined. What an awful and incredibly, I mean, monstrous individual. Probably the most monstrous name in American history. He is the most monstrous, awful evil that has existed in American history. Other than, you could say slavery, blah, blah, blah, blah. But this man is America's Mengele. That's what Anthony Fauci is. And I have been sitting on this for years, and I'm sick and bloody damn tired of it. The media last night tried to cover up this massive story. This is Abby Phillips on CNN trying to shut down Lydia Moynihan on the biggest story of the year, maybe of the century, about Tony Fauci.
15: I think we need to have transparency around what's going on. I think
11: One situation that, frankly, where we saw the government was certainly obfuscating, didn't have any transparency, was Anthony Fauci, who were getting his diaries today, where he was purposely obfuscating about Anthony Fauci.
14: That's what they do. They filibuster. This is kind of what you do when you go to a left-wing protest, like a No Kings protest, and you're a conservative. They gather around you and shout you down. That's what they did last night on CNN. But the story is so big that it's not going to go anywhere. And I cannot wait until he is grilled on Capitol Hill tomorrow, and he has to face the music. This man lied about everything. This virus was bought and paid for with our tax dollars and released on the world just so conveniently in an election year with a candidate running against Donald Trump who just happened to be bought and paid for by China. That aside, this diary yesterday, I'm reading headlines about it, it's brutal, self-absorbed, fame-seeking, celeb-worshipping, power mad liar. This is Rob Finnerty last night. I thought Finnerty did a fantastic job on Newsmax covering this diary and this little monster known as Tony Fauci, and the fact that, like Donald Trump's speech where he read just unclassified documents about the fact that the Chinese Communist Party stole the voter information about 220 million Americans, and the media decided to skip the speech. This release was skipped largely by the liberal media.
15: The Associated Press did not cover this story today. CNN did not cover it. Jake Tapper didn't even mention it. Why would he? The Washington Post, the New York Times, ABC, NBC, MS Now, USA Today, they all covered up that Dr. Fauci kept a diary where this sociopath monster, just my opinion, totally in love with his own fame, kept track of COVID-19 deaths while also chronicling his many media appearances and his text messages with people like George Stephanopoulos and Dana Bash. I'm not kidding.
14: This is kind of like, you ever read the serial killers who will murder and then write a letter to the editor of the newspaper to brag about it? That's what this kind of reminds me of. This is exactly reminds me of that.
15: This is from March of 2020. Quote, deaths, 9,800. Quote, a big front page article about me appeared in the Washington Post. Very flattering. My national and international fame is explosive and really unimaginable. It is not hyperbole to say that today I am the most famous and talked about person in the country and one of the most recognizable people in the world.
14: Does that sound to you like a sociopathic, genocidal narcissist? Does that sound, who in their right mind would speak this way as a virus supposedly that came from a wet market that was had 50 times more fatal than the flu virus? Does that sound like somebody in charge of the healthcare system in America? What they would do if in fact that were true, what I just said about the virus, which of course was all a lie, which was all an absolute lie. This guy, I got to tell you, and the left and the media gobbled it up, just like all of you who are still getting booster shots. You know what? You're all a bunch of rubes. If you're still getting booster shots for COVID, you're a freaking rube. I'm not afraid to say it anymore. I'm not afraid to say it anymore. If you're still getting the booster, you're a freaking fool. And you gobble it up just like everybody else did. This is a little montage of the slobbering love fest that the media heaped upon this evil little man.
15: The single most respected voice in the pandemic, it's Dr. Anthony Fauci.
16: The man who's become known as America's doctor.
15: The nation's top infectious disease expert, Anthony Fauci.
17: You are seen to many as a superhero.
18: Dr. Anthony Fauci. American hero and New York Yankee fan.
17: You've done so much for this country in terms of this crisis, so I really appreciate your insight.
19: Who better to give us answers that we can trust than Dr. Anthony Fauci?
14: Here's the problem. Anthony Fauci made the virus worse. Anthony Fauci and what he did caused the highest fatalities in the entire world. Anthony Fauci destroyed a generation of young people and their education. I know this because I have two kids who went through it. All of it was absolutely unnecessary. Here's RFK Jr.
20: We had in our country, because of Dr. Fauci's leadership and other reasons, We had the highest mortality rate from COVID of any country in the world. So we literally did worse than any nation in the world. We had a death rate in our country of 3,000 per million population. There were other countries, for example, Africa. All the countries in Africa averaged about 350 deaths, so one-tenth of what we had in this country. There were nations like Nigeria and Haiti that had 14 per million population, so 1/200th of what we had.
14: We had people die alone in nursing homes because they weren't able to see their loved ones in their final moments. We had children and athletes miss their seasons, miss their goal of a championship, the only championship in their life, missed graduation ceremonies, tens of thousands of businesses put out of business, trillions of dollars of fraud, trillions of dollars of fraud as the Democrat Party and NGOs looted the Treasury because of this little weasel, this little weasel who got a pardon, and I hope there are ways that we can get at him, because I would really love to see him die in prison, or worse, or absolutely worse. Here is some of the worst parts about it. During the height of COVID, Anthony Fauci, this is according to Rob Finnerty and his diary, Jake Tapper, the guy who didn't know that Joe Biden had cognitive decline until the debate, sure, and then wrote a book about it, made millions of dollars after Joe Biden left the office and Donald Trump took over. Jake Tapper was glad-handing, almost figuratively sleeping with Anthony Fauci, just infatuated with his fame. Absolutely unbelievable.
15: Jake Tapper and Dr. Fauci had dinner together at Jake's house. Here is a journal entry from July 26, 2020. Fauci starts with the daily COVID death toll, quote, fifth day in a row with 1,000 deaths a day.
14: Okay. What would you normally say if, my God, 1,000 people died today because of this virus that came from China, from a wet market? My God in heaven, we must do something about it. Oh, no, no, not at all.
15: He goes on from there, quote, had dinner over at Jake and Jen Tapper's house in D.C. Terrific couple, friendship building. And a few weeks later, he started with the death toll again. Quote, had dinner at my place with Jake and Jennifer Tapper. Relaxed, good time. Jake clearly thinks Trump is totally nuts. End quote.
14: Oh, no, no. Jake Tapper is a journalist. Wow. Just wow. Here is Rob Finnerty. And again, last night, just a brilliant commentary by Rob Finnerty about this monster of a man who I have said there was something very, very wrong from the very beginning of this. By the way, we have an answer as to why doctors were not able to prescribe things like ivermectin and hydroxychloroquine, which I was able to get when I got COVID. I got COVID going to the most vaccinated place in America, New York City. I got COVID, and I had to go to Florida for ivermectin and hydroxychloroquine. We have an answer as to why doctors could not prescribe ivermectin and hydroxychloroquine, which, by the way, greatly reduced the duration and the symptoms of this awful, awful man-made virus we paid for. We have an answer for that. I'm going to share that in just 1 second. First, Rob Finnerty.
15: They continue to pretend that Dr. Fauci is a hero who bravely guided us through our darkest days, and that he didn't force vaccines and mandates and masks and shutdowns and school closures and death and lies for years. And the media want you to believe that Dr. Fauci is just some public servant and not the guy that he really actually...
14: What about those 2 years you had to wear a stupid surgical mask everywhere you went, or you got dirty looks, or you got called out, or you got sent home from work? How about that? I want an answer for all of that nonsense, too.
15: Is. Here he is on tape when he didn't think anybody else was listening.
21: You were going to have schools, universities, and colleges are going to say, you want to come to this college, buddy? You're going to get vaccinated. Lady, you're going to get vaccinated.
22: Yeah.
21: Big corporations like Amazon and Facebook and all of those others are going to say, you want to work for us? You get vaccinated. When you make it difficult for people in their lives, they lose their ideological bull and they get vaccinated.
15: You see, those aren't the words of a real doctor, and those aren't the words of a sane man in control of his faculties. Just my opinion, but those are the words of a psychopath.
14: 100%. 100%. If you know anything about psychopathy, if you've ever seen a documentary on it, this man manifested all of those things. and perpetrated it on us and our children, and I want some payback for it. I want the 2 years of my son's college where he couldn't do anything socially. He did the class lessons via Zoom call. I want my daughter's high school experience back 2.5 years of her high school lost, absolutely lost. I want somebody to pay for this. We've got much more coming up on the other side of the break. The number is 800-922-6680. This is the Rob Carson Show.
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15: He wrote in his diary that he was a rock star and that the government was trying to keep him off TV because everyone was so jealous. 7 years later, his time had come and he was going to ride it.
3: Here's one that says, I got my first dose of the Fauci ouchie. Told him that I bought his bobblehead, and he was super cool about it.
4: I saw your bobblehead today.
3: Did you like it?
4: Yeah, it was amazing. It was great.
3: PPL made fun of these Dr. Fauci prayer candles, but we got my dad one for his birthday in November. So he lit it every night, and everyone in my immediate family was fully vaccinated, so maybe there's something there.
15: Mm. Was Dr. Fauci busy trying to slow the spread? Well, apparently he had plenty of time to write about his face being plastered everywhere. Dear diary, donuts are being named after me. T-shirts have my picture on them and are being sold. San Francisco radio is dedicating a song to me, coloring pictures with crayons for my picture.
14: Who writes this in a diary? Who writes a diary as an adult man, for God's sake? I don't even know.

0: keep saying that, you know, that people are dying everywhere. And what I would do is after I got off work after selling cars for 12 hours, I would drive up to the nearby hospital, the largest hospital in Johnson County, Kansas, which is actually quite substantial, and go by the emergency room to see all of the people there who were being treated for COVID and put on respirators, which generally about 80% of the time resulted in death. And there was never anybody in the parking lot. And I would post it on social media, and it would get shut down. And I would tell my ex-friends in Maryland about it, and they would discount me as some sort of a conspiracy theorist, as they said it. And I said it was ridiculous. And I drove my daughter every day to school. She lost the second semester of her freshman year in high school altogether. They had no protocol whatsoever. She was out of school after her freshman semester until the next fall. There was no education whatsoever. That's like 9 months without any schooling. Then she had to do a hybrid model. Then she had to do online. Then she had to do a hybrid model. And then for 2 years, they wore stupid masks. And none of it was necessary. None of it was necessary whatsoever. They literally said we couldn't go to church. That's when I knew we were scrod. That's when I knew that the Marxists had taken over our country, when they said we couldn't worship. And this monster, Anthony Fauci, knew every damned thing about it. Here's a little more of Rob Finnerty with regard to Anthony Fauci's diary.
1: We all listened to this self-absorbed egomaniac who was more focused on fame, again, my opinion, than he ever was on keeping people alive. But he wrote in his diary, he wrote the word hero 49 times. He had 641 diary entries that started with the word press, because that's all he cared about was the press attention he got, and it worked. Fast forward, Holy Cross, the college in Massachusetts, named their science complex after Tony Fauci. You should probably change the name. That'd be like naming a daycare center after Michael Jackson.
0: Yeah, yeah. NIAID Chief Anthony Fauci publicly lied about the coronavirus fatality rate, initially telling the public it was 2 to 2.5 times percent, I should say, but privately recording in his diary more like 0.2 or 0.3%, meaning no worse than flu. Fauci recorded the number of cases as well as his many media appearances. He also surmised the mortality rate was much lower than he made public, and he shut down everything. And he shut down Christmas, and he shut down family gatherings, and he shut down schools. And one of the reasons, you know, and I remember because there were doctors who were saying, hey, you know what, we ought to investigate ivermectin and hydroxychloroquine. And they made it verboten. And they went after famous doctors, Marty McCary and others, and Robert Malone, and destroyed them for suggesting that they actually worked on the symptoms of COVID. And they did. And you know why they did that? Here's RFK Jr. explaining why they did that to Megyn Kelly.
2: Tony Fauci's problem was this. There is a little-known federal law that says you cannot give an emergency use authorization to a vaccine if there is any medication approved for any purpose that is shown effective against the target disease. So if Tony Fauci or anybody had admitted that hydroxychloroquine or ivermectin are effective against COVID, it would have been illegal for them to give the emergency use authorization
0: and
2: for the vaccines, and they could never have gotten them approved.
0: Yeah, they never got the vaccine approved, and trillions or hundreds of billions of dollars would have never been made by the vaccine companies to give you a vaccine that didn't work. I mean, I got to tell you, and I knew all of this all along, and I was censored, and I was told I'm some sort of a conspiracy theorist, and I was unfriended, and I was deplatformed, and all of that. And you know what? If you were a part of that cabal, I'll see you in another lifetime. Yeah. More on this coming up the other side of the break. This is the Rob Carson Show.
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2: With SRN News, I'm Bob Agnew in Washington. Senator Lindsey Graham being remembered today here in the nation's capital. His flag-draped casket arrived this morning at the U.S. Capitol, where he lies in state. The Republican served there for more than three decades as one of the great deal makers on Capitol Hill, remembered fondly by Vice President J.D. Vance, who called Graham a swashbuckling character and a true American original. The Trump administration is preparing to ramp up funding by hundreds of millions of dollars for programs designed to counter China's growing influence around the world. It comes after having put a halt to many of those initiatives last year during the flurry of budget and personnel cuts to try and cut out wasteful government spending. Israeli Prime Minister Netanyahu and the President meeting at the White House today. The sit-down is the first since they launched a joint war against Iran. It offers a chance for Netanyahu to smooth out some of the strain in their relationship. This is SRN News.
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5: For the Fox 45 Weather Authority team. I'm meteorologist Justin Chambers. We are weather alert as we track the potential for strong to severe thunderstorms, especially on Tuesday afternoon and into Tuesday evening. Damaging wind gusts will be the main threat we're looking at, 50 to 60 miles an hour possible. Also, an isolated tornado and some heavy rain at times. Flood watch is posted until early Wednesday. We'll be drier through the later part of the week and heating up heading into the weekend. From the Fox 45 Weather Authority, I'm meteorologist Justin Chambers for Talk Radio 680 WCBM.
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0: point where millions of people died. Thousands of businesses failed. Children lost years of education because of this one little man. Not alone, but he played a massive role in the pandemic. And the media are still protecting him to this day, no matter what, because they were complicit. Dr. Fauci is not a hero. And if he didn't have that auto pen pardon from Joe Biden, he'd probably be in jail tonight. And he's going to answer for all of this on Wednesday, once again, when he testifies on Capitol Hill. And we will be there, and we will be watching.
1: It was also very obvious. It was also painfully obvious. I remember that the first few days of COVID, and they were showing people falling over and just like dying on the street in China. And then I kind of watched what was going on at work. I was selling cars at the time. And people would, if anybody even coughed, it would be like, you gotta get out of here, you gotta go home and all of this. And then I started kind of watching a little bit more. And then after a month or so, nobody in the dealership got sick. Nobody had been hospitalized at all. And I'm like, huh? And then I would go up to this hospital every night and try to share it on social media and get blocked because there was nobody in the parking lot. There was no one there being treated for it. And I'm a person who knows a lot of people. Obviously, I'm a media figure and I know a lot of people. I know no one who died of COVID. I don't know anyone who died of COVID. No one in my life died of COVID. No one I'm affiliated with, no one who I've kept in touch with, no one died of COVID. There you go. It was all a giant, massive, filthy, rotten psyop opportunity for people to make a ton of money, opportunity for the federal government to take over our speech, opportunity to usher in a dementia-addled old man into the presidency in 2020, among other things. Here's Jesse Waters with his take on Anthony Fauci, who, while the worst pandemic supposedly in history, oh, here's another thing. Do you remember when Joe Biden took office and they had a 400,000 people supposedly had died of COVID, and they had a thing on the Lincoln Memorial along the reflecting pool. They had 400,000 of those little candles in the paper bags that they released into the atmosphere because of the 400,000 people who had died while Donald Trump was the president because of COVID. And then they didn't do a damn thing during Joe Biden's presidency when we passed supposedly 1 million people. In fact, deaths from COVID didn't matter when Joe Biden was the president. They didn't matter at all. So utterly, utterly sickening. And this, the fact that he wrote down in his diary about how wonderful the fame was, the fact that he searched out, interviews with people, was on podcasts with people like Julia Roberts, gobbled it up, talked about himself being a hero, talked about all the votive candles where people were lighting this thing, reminds me of the Zodiac Killer, reminds me of Ted Kaczynski. It really, really does. To know that this sort of tragedy, this sort of death, this sort of human suffering is happening, and all you care about is the magazine covers you're on, and the Tonight shows that you're being invited on, and the hero worship that you're getting from the media. My God, what a sick, sick little man this son of a gun is. He's 85 years old. Thank God he's hopefully only got a couple more years on the planet, and I wish that was shortened by a very massive life sentence in prison. Or worse. Jesse Waters.
0: Dr. Anthony Fauci is dishonest, almost always wrong, and is intoxicated with fame. As thousands of Americans were dying every day, here's what America's top doctor wrote secretly to himself. Dear Diary, the press is going wild with me. It is not a hyperbole to say that today I am the most famous and talked about person in the country and one of the most recognizable persons in the world. The situation with my national and international fame is explosive and really unimaginable.
1: Does this sound like a mentally well person? While all this suffering and death is happening, for you to write in your own diary about this... This is a mentally ill person.
0: The press is still hot and heavy about me. POTUS seems to be enamored of me, even though I am taking the spotlight away from him. during the lockdowns. Fauci apparently spent hours Googling himself, reading every article, even going into the comments section. Anthony was on Tyra Banks's Instagram page, you know, America's top model. He writes, "Dear Diary, one person said that Tyra was sexy, but that I was even more sexy than she was."
1: This is an adult man.
0: And Fauci agreed. He clicked on a petition to name him sexiest man alive, and he memorialized that over 10,000 people had signed it.
1: He clicked on a link for being the sexiest man alive while people were dying and suffering from COVID and businesses were being shut down and kids weren't able to go to schools and people died alone in nursing homes because they wouldn't allow people to visit them in their final moments. To everyone who idolized this man, to everyone who ever told me that I was foolish to not get the vaccine, I chose not to get the vaccine. Honestly, you could stick it.
2: Here is Dr. Fauci just weeks before the first cases of COVID-19 arrived here in the U.S. This was November of 2019.
3: Malaria, tuberculosis, HIV, these are things that are there.
1: Yeah, COVID was in the hopper in the Wuhan lab. COVID was in the hopper. It had already been made. Now, one thing you don't know is that in Wuhan, China, they allowed international passengers to depart, but none to come in. They allowed people to depart Wuhan. Okay? So my personal opinion is this was not an accident that it was released or escaped in an election year.
3: And then the other thing that I aspirationally hope to be able to encounter is the ability to rapidly respond to something brand new. Whether
1: it's so weird. He was just talking about this a couple weeks before COVID, and it was a brand new virus that was released.
3: Brand new pandemic. Or, as you mentioned, a brand new attack upon us deliberately by bioterror.
1: Well, that is very interesting. Isn't that crazy? He was just talking about that 2 weeks before it was released. I mean, that it escaped?
2: Seriously? He said, quote, "I just aspirationally hope to encounter a pandemic or a terrorist attack." Who says that?
1: I remember driving by the skateboard park and the basketball courts near my home, and there were they put sand in them so the kids couldn't go skateboarding, and literally the police were like there if you arrived with a basketball to play basketball outside with your friends. The police would tell you to go home. They went after people who were solo surfing off the California coast. That's the madness that that we had to go through. That's the unnecessary insanity that we had to go through. Here's Jesse Waters talking about the fact that Anthony Fauci lied about the morbidity of this virus in the pursuit of power to shut down things that otherwise should not have ever been shut down.
0: The country that the COVID fatality rate was extremely dangerous.
3: The mortality for this is about 2.5%. It's probably lower than that. It's probably closer to 1. But even if it's 1, it's 10 times more lethal than the seasonal flu.
0: But that's not what he wrote in his diary. He said the fatality rate was actually closer to 0. Didn't matter. In his diary, he was bragging about
1: Yeah, this is why there's a good chance you don't know anybody who died of COVID either. Because I don't.
0: Shutting down the country. I spoke with Bill de Blasio, mayor of New York City, and convinced him, based on what I was saying publicly and my conversation tonight, to close the NYC schools. He had already decided, based on what I was saying on TV, and I went on to tell him he should close the bars and restaurants in New York City. Fauci said he spoke to Newsom, who did the same thing with California.
1: All absolutely unnecessary. Monstrous. Absolutely monstrous. Let's take a break and come back. This is the Rob Carson Show.
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6: This is Pastor David Lewis with today's Moment of Truth. We know the news media lies. We've learned to live with it because it's apparently never going to change. We found alternative news sources to give us the truth, but you have to look for it. It's a lot like reading the scriptures. There are absolute nuggets to be found in God's word, but you have to search for them. Many Christians are happy knowing that God is love, but there's more, so much more. He's also merciful and full of grace, never-ending mercy and grace. God is omnipresent. That means he's everywhere at once, and that means his mercy and grace are everywhere at once, but so is his judgment. His eternal judgment will be final at the time of our death, but he also has temporal judgment, which he can mete out as a consequence of sin. If you don't think America is being judged right now, think again. We've mocked God long enough. And if you don't think he can bring us captive to our enemies, well, open your Bible and dig a little deeper. 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This is Pastor David Lewis of the Cub Hill Bible Presbyterian Church.
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0: This is a man who is responsible for the suicides, the deaths, the mass depression, the educational ruin of an entire generation of people. He is singularly responsible for it, and we now know he knew what he was doing when he was doing it. What Fauci did succeeded. He succeeded. The media's whole goal here, Fauci's whole goal here, was to get Donald Trump out of the White House.
1: Yes.
0: And they succeeded. The only thing that I take some solace about is the fact that they're not going to be able to hide this stuff any longer. And that man who loved being loved so badly, that loser who is responsible for all those deaths, who loved being a celebrity and loved being loved, is the most loathed and despised man on the planet, and he will die that way.
2: This is why the news media is absolutely dead. This is why trust in our public institutions, I mean, all of them, we have no more trust than the NIH, the NIAID, the CDC, no faith in them whatsoever, because they were so filthy, bloody, rotten, corrupt, so bloated with money, our tax dollars, royalties from the vaccine manufacturers. We discovered so much about all of this. And by the way, Fauci actually got the vaccine. I don't know if you know about this. Fauci got the vaccine and ended up getting the same thing that millions got. They had a mitochondrial infarction, one of the many symptoms related to your heart that were caused by the vaccine. Here's RFK.
3: Yeah, and millions of people injured. You know, he lied about masks, he lied about social distancing, he lied about the transmission, he lied about...
2: This is why I came up with the expression, don't catch the stupid. Do you get it now?
3: Natural immunity. He lied about the capacity, as you just said, of the vaccine to prevent infection. He got vaccinated, a very, very public press conference in January of 2020, and then 5 months later, he had, and this is the first time that we knew this from the diary, he had a pulmonary infarction, which is one of the adverse events that NIH, CDC, and FDA said are expected from the vaccine.
2: My son has a friend, he's the same age, who moved to Colorado right out of college, wanted to spend the rest of his life hiking in the mountains and enjoying life. And he got the vaccine and a booster. And he has myocarditis so badly, he will never hike again in his life. He's 27 years old. Mark in Baltimore. Mark, welcome to the Rob Carson Show. Your thoughts real quick. Go ahead.
4: Yes, sir. Good afternoon, Shalom. Thank you very much. I never got the poisonous vaccine, nor did I get those cards for... They certified that you got the vaccine, the horse's vaccine, that you needed to have an admission at certain events where it was for those that were already got the vaccine and all that going on. What you're dealing with is you're basically dealing with the American version of Dr. Mengele. We do only know so much about our history from way back when. It just happened about 50 years ago from World War II. This was done on a worldwide scale, not just in Germany or in Austria and all that. This was really to try to terrorize the whole planet. That's why he should be held responsible for war crimes beyond just the United States. And I don't trust a tribunal in the Netherlands to try it for an international court. So is there any court system outside the U.S. that's willing to crime as well? Or what do you know?
2: I have no idea. I have no idea, honestly. I asked for international tribunals when it was happening in real time. I wanted some sort of a tribunal for this man in real time when it was happening. But I honestly could not tell you. I hope that he dies a very lonely and very demonized individual for what he did. And I think he's well on the way to doing that. I do appreciate your phone call, Mark. Thank you. Let's move on to Scott Atlas. This is Scott Atlas talking about Anthony Fauci and what he did to our kids. This is incredibly personal for me because my kids suffered. I had to watch my daughter sit out almost a year at school, then go to hybrid learning, which was worthless. I knew that nothing was happening for her. I knew that she was getting further and further behind. I tried everything I could. My son missed out 2 years of his college experience, wrecked him. So many kids miss their senior years. So many kids miss their graduations. So many years miss the possibility of being outstanding in sports. So many kids miss their performances, whether it be band or whether it be choir or whether it be theater. So many kids miss everything. It is so bloody sickening. I'm just so god dang sick of this crap. Here is Scott Atlas.
1: He admitted that he was in charge and recommended and persuasive about shutting schools, doing the lockdowns in New York, California, has been said here. He admitted that, in fact, he knew that I was not for letting it rip.
2: He's a sadist. He got off on it. He got off on the power. He got off on the fact that he could shut down Christmas. He could shut down schools. He could shut down businesses. He fed off of it.
1: He was letting the media run with that, and because he wanted to delegitimize anyone who disagreed with him and make it seem like I and others were dangerous. Yeah. He admitted that by name explicitly that schools were not sources of spreading. He said I was right about that, but he let the schools maintain closure during, since it's from fall of 2020.
2: They made kids sit in the lunchroom 6 feet apart. Unable to talk to one another.
1: Children were being destroyed. He didn't bother to correct that. We have to remember what Bobby Kennedy and you have already said, though. He presided over the most destructive, most unethical fiasco in modern health history. More than a million extra Americans died from the policy over the 3 years of 2020 to 23 compared to if we would have done what Sweden did. His policies destroyed kids, healthy kids, poor kids, and, you know, not only all of the things, peaks in spousal abuse, child abuse, drug abuse. Yeah, these are long-lasting problems, including losing trust in all of science.
2: He will be remembered forever as the worst monster to ever live in American history. The media won't admit it, but it's true. Let's take a break and come back. This is the Rob Carson Show.
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new piece of comedy from Jim Gossett. I think we need it. But I got to hear this first. Come on. All right. Let's hear what Jim Gossett did with Anthony Fauci, the worst monster in American history, on the Rob Carson Show.

0: I'm never going to forget the chapters that we went through, the nonsense that we have had to endure the last decade in the summer of 2020 with COVID, the several years after that we had to deal with the absolute nonsense, the cruelty, the control, the censorship, all of it. I will never ever forget it, and I wanted tribunals then, I want tribunals now, to be quite honest. Coming up, Zoran Mamdani wants to attend the 9/11 memorial on the 25th anniversary. Families are saying no, he's going to do it anyway. Plus, he may not have been elected fairly. That's all coming up, hour number two, with Tony Schaefer as well. Don't go anywhere.
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3: News this hour at Town Hall. I'm Bob Agnew in Washington. On Capitol Hill this morning, U.S. Senator Lindsey Graham being eulogized, his flag-draped casket arriving at the U.S. Capitol, where the Republicans served for more than 30 years as an expert lawmaker and dealmaker. Top dignitaries were on hand to pay tribute as he lie in state, as well as these visitors.
4: I believe that Senator Graham is a true patriot. Yeah, he has spent most of his life in serving this country, from being an Air Force and being a senator. And he is one of those great senators that didn't enrich himself.
5: I'm paying respects to Lindsey Graham. He stood where it mattered when it came to the President Trump's administration and the Supreme Court.
3: Vice President J.D. Vance on hand, he called Graham a swashbuckling character and a true American original, and one who was loved by his own staff.
6: What a testament to a man that he has so much loyal and devoted staff. I think that's the first thing I want to tell about Lindsey Graham. I want to tell some stories, but I also want to make an observation, which is that Lindsey Graham loved people from all walks of life. I think in part because of the way that he grew up, because of the fact that he wasn't handed everything. He was fascinated in everybody.
3: Senate Majority Leader John Thune says Graham was what he called a towering figure. A funeral set to be held later today at Washington National Cathedral. They're cleaning up from a tornado in Menasha, Wisconsin. Kathy Zink told WBAY-TV those winds brought down a 100-year-old tree in her yard.
7: I heard a big crack, and I saw this limb go into the garage. And I headed down to the basement with my kitty. And when I come up, it's like a war zone here.
3: So far, no reports of injuries or deaths. On Wall Street right now, the Dow is up 687 points. More on these stories from Town Hall.
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9: Good afternoon, it's 103. I'm Maggie Hunter with the latest headlines from the WCBM Maryland News Center. Fox 45 reports that a 22-year-old Lexington Park man has been sentenced to life in prison for an attempted murder involving four men during a 2025 road rage incident. According to the St. Mary's County State's Attorney's Office, Peyton James Robert Curtis was involved in a verbal altercation with the victims at a gas station on Three Notch Road in California, Maryland, on May 3rd. Authorities said that after leaving the gas station, Curtis fired multiple shots into the passenger side of the victim's vehicle. And Maryland schools continue to to post modest increases in student test scores while funding soars. The Maryland State Department of Education on Tuesday released the 2026 state test results for math and English language arts, known as MCAP, the Maryland Comprehensive Assessment Program. Sports and the Fox 45 Weather Authority forecast next.
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9: The Baltimore Orioles picked up an 8-5 win over the Detroit Tigers at Comerica Park on Monday night. In the seventh inning, a rogue squirrel raced around the field, and at one point, Orioles outfielder Leota Taveras got a glove on the critter as the grounds crew tried to catch it. Now here's a look at the Fox 45 Weather Authority forecast.
13: From the Fox 45 Weather Authority team, I'm meteorologist Justin Chambers. We are weather alert as we track the potential for strong to severe thunderstorms, especially Tuesday afternoon into the evening time. Damaging wind gusts and heavy rain. Isolated tornado cannot be ruled out, so stay weather aware. From the Fox 45 Weather Authority, I'm meteorologist Justin Chambers for Talk Radio 680 WCBM.
9: 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I'm Maggie Hunter, 680 WCBM News.
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0: This is hour number two of the Rob Carson Show. We spent the entire first hour, and I thought it was very extensive coverage of the Fauci diary, where he said one thing to the public and then the other to his diary, and he lied about everything. And everything that we thought was, those of us who were called conspiracy theorists, everything that we thought and knew in our hearts, turns out it was true. The virus was not nearly as deadly as he said it was. He just played it up so he could be a megalomaniacal monster, a narcissistic monster who fed on the publicity and the love that he got from the media and from celebrities. He loved it. He devoured it while so many people were suffering. If you want to listen to the podcast of the show, I would encourage you to do so after the show. Just go to your usual podcast platforms, look up Rob Carson Show, and you know the drill. Subscribe and whatnot. There's a reason why we have become the 10th biggest political commentary podcast in America, number 41 for news, number 250 overall, because there's a lot of common sense here, life experience, and occasionally humor and when we can do it. Anthony Fauci's a monster. And those who fell for it, you are all damned fools. You are the people standing outside of the ark as the rain started falling down, pounding on the door, saying, let us in. Those of you who fell for all of the nonsense of COVID, all the COVID protocols, all the masking, all the booster shots, you were standing outside of the ark, pounding on the door to get in, and we're not going to let you in. Ridiculous. Absolutely ridiculous. Shame on you for believing such nonsense. This is the way it is. There's a point where you kind of got to go, hey, I tried to tell you. I tried to tell you, but nobody would believe me. 9/11, the 25th anniversary is coming up. And Zohran Mamdani, who literally has appeared with this Trying to remember the name of the podcaster who dressed like Mao, who says that we deserve 9/11. Didn't push back on that at all. We know what Zohran Mamdani is. Zohran Mamdani is an Islamist first. I told you this when he was elected mayor of the city of New York, that he was an Islamist first. He was playing the socialists, the young idiots of the socialist movement, the LGBTQIA plus morons, because there's no reason why the radical imams of the city of New York and around the country would support such a man who was so down with the LGBTQIA plus community, with transgenderizing children, with homosexuality in general, which when you are a radical imam, you are vocal about not allowing it. And there are certain Middle Eastern countries where radical Islam will throw you off of buildings for to your death for committing such sins against Allah. And they had no problem with Zohran Mamdani glad handing, loving up to the LGBTQIA plus community and the radical leftist morons, the adult children of Generation Z, brainwashed in America's public schools and colleges. And so that's why they loved him. And he became the mayor. He is purely anti-Semitic. He does not believe that Israel is a country. He believes that Palestine, the Palestinians somehow are victims in all of this, even though they're the ones who elected Hamas to lead them. They're the ones who allowed missile batteries in schoolyards and hospitals and under hospitals and all of this. And they had the chance at a two-state solution. They blew it. They absolutely blew it. And Zohran Mamdani is down with them. And it's unbelievable that Zohran Mamdani would suggest going to the 9/11 commemoration when so many families do not want him there. So many Gold Star families of 9/11 do not want him there because he is glad-handing the leaders of the Palestinians, including Hamas, who they are tied to. And I don't know if you remember this. Those of you who are Gen Zers, you won't remember this. But on 9/11 in Gaza, they danced in the streets as the people jumped to their deaths from buildings and burned alive, and they passed out candy to children. They passed out candy to children, and those are the people that Zohran Mamdani sides with. Here's Zohran Mamdani defiantly defying the wishes of Gold Star 9/11 families and saying he's going to attend the 9/11 ceremony, even though it is nothing more than a flag planting by radical Islam to show that we won.
16: People who are survivors of 9/11 are calling on you not to go to 9/11 memorial services. I wonder how you feel about the fact that they're trying to keep you away.
17: I will proudly honor the families, the survivors, the first responders forever impacted by that horrific terror attack by standing alongside them at this year's 9/11 commemoration, reaffirming that we will never forget the solemn day felt by...
0: This is nothing more than an indignity. I put a video up last night on social media about the Islamists serving up an indignity. The Islamic call to prayer in American cities is serving up an indignity, particularly around Ground Zero. The anti-Israel protests that are terrifying Jewish people in the city of New York and started right after October the 7th, they are an indignity. They are intentional. They are to signal some sort of domination or victory, and they haven't won, and they're not going to win either. A lot of people are really quite angry in Washington, or in the city of New York about Zohran Mamdani. Newsmax was out at a major protest this weekend against Mamdani, and many people are calling for the removal of this man from office.
18: Well, here at NGU Hatred, we just have this radical belief that American leaders should love the United States of America. And you can tell that the New York people are just sick of the rhetoric that Zohran Mamdani is spewing. He is spewing hate. He is spewing division. And that's not what we...
0: He also hates America. He is endorsing people like this Darazella Chevalier, who has said that America is an effing disgrace, boasted about desecrating the American flag by using it as a napkin to wipe her filthy hands. We know who he is.
18: Stand for. It's not what anybody stands for who came out here today. We're here today because an Asian New Yorker was attacked, a Jewish New Yorker was attacked, and when radical Islam comes for Western civilization, it does not differentiate if you are Christian or Buddhist or Muslim or Jewish. They are here to conquest to conquer. Radical Islam is a threat, and Zohran Mamdani is spreading that ideology through his rhetoric. You cannot.
0: And I'll tell you what, I think New Yorkers have had enough. You see Scott Lobato, the artist yesterday? He is livid about the possibility of Zohran Mamdani attending a 9/11 memorial, and he knows why. It is such an affront to those who passed. Also, this has been gathering some steam. We even in Newsmax 2, we had someone, this Marley Hornick, on our show to talk about the fact that a lot of the votes for Zohran Mamdani were fraudulent. In fact, the number of fraudulent votes surpassed his margin of victory. Yeah. Prominent election integrity activist has covered bombshell evidence suggesting that Zohran Mamdani's 2025 election may not have been legitimate. Marley Hornick, the founder of Real America Vote and New York Citizens Audit, has suggested the 2025 election included large numbers of unqualified or non-existent voters. And this also extends to some of the other DSA candidates that have been elected as well. Here is Marley Hornick talking on WABC Radio a couple days ago.
19: Third is that the New York City and the New York State Boards of Elections have no idea if Mamdani won the mayoral. I actually don't know whether Mamdani won the mayoral race, and I'm not here to say that he didn't. The problem we uncovered is that the New York City and the New York State Boards of Elections have no idea if Mamdani won the mayoral election either. Let's look at their official records. Did they or did they not qualify the voters?
0: Yeah.
19: 7% of the voters in that election do not exist.
20: Wow. They don't exist.
19: They don't exist.
20: They could be dead. No. They're not even illegals. They just don't exist.
19: No, they don't exist.
0: Wow.
19: We also found that 6% of the voters have social security numbers that the SSA, the official government website, calls impossible and invalid. Right. So here's the issue. His margin of victory is 207,000 votes. We found over 230,000 votes, and we have another 1.2 million voters to study.
0: Now, it's interesting because without the non-existent votes and the people whose social security numbers are impossible, he wouldn't have won. It normally means you don't win. Here's Naomi Wolf talking about the same thing. Naomi Wolf, a great journalist.
21: There are now three different credible sources with three different data sets all converging and reaching the conclusion that there is no way to say that Mamdani won, that there has to be an investigation.
0: Wow.
21: There has to be a new election. This election cannot be considered valid. So Marley Hornick of Real America Vote and New York Citizens Audit, she's a election integrity expert. She has found in her research and her organization's research of the voting rolls, 1 million of 2.2 million voters, she's found having reviewed a million votes, that 7% were non-existent.
0: Yeah, there we go. We've already covered that. But here is Marley Hornick talking about how dangerous that Zohran Mamdani is.
22: The mayor is a liar. He's lying. He's part of an international effort that is crossing all Western nations simultaneously to destroy our legacy of human rights and civil rights, to destroy our philosophical legacy. He is lying through his teeth. He is exactly the same age as James Madison was when Madison wrote the Federalist Papers, and he knows exactly what he is doing. This is why the founders were so adamant about the protection of the right of the United States citizens to have sovereignty over the law through elections that are valid.
0: Yes.
22: Wherein only real, valified, verified, qualified voters are allowed to participate, because once someone is in office, as we see with this faker, they have the power of life and death over citizens' lives, over our lives, our families, our children, and the fruits of our labor. And this man is very, very dangerous, and he was not legitimately elected.
0: There you go. Hey, you know, that sounds like a conspiracy theory, but I think I'm kind of down with it. Let's take a break and come back. This is The Rob Carson Show.
2: Here's the deal. The government is over $38 trillion in debt, which means the IRS isn't slowing down. 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
29: Who would not want voter ID? Only somebody that wants to cheat.
30: That's right. And the only way candidates who believe that we should not have the Defense Department, we should get rid of the Senate, we should not have an election of the president, rather have an appointment by the House of Representatives, and I could go on and on, open the border, the only way people could win with that is by cheating. Thank you very much. And that is the Democrat Socialists of America. We'll get into that very shortly. The Bat Guano Crazy co-chair of the DSA over the weekend said all of those things. And yesterday, the media presented to prominent Democrats with that. And many of them said, we can allow that in the tent.
0: This means that your Democrat Party, if you are a Democrat, and if your Democrat Party is down with that, you need to find another party. Or if you stay with it, you're freaking insane. And by your connection to those ideals, you are a seditious conspiracist against the United States of America as founded. And you're going to get your rear end kicked up between your shoulders, whether it be in November or beyond. Zohran Mamdani is going to do socialized grocery stores. Now, in the city of Chicago, 7 Save-A-Lot grocery stores have closed permanently. Everybody's blaming President Trump and the reduction in the SNAP income. That's not the case. If your business relies on people spending government benefits at your store, you're going to be in a whole lot of trouble. These stores were in a lot of trouble from the very beginning. Save-A-Lot in 2020 decided to get out of the retail business, focus on the wholesale business. In September the following year, it sold 23 of the stores throughout Milwaukee, Ohio, Chicago, to a black-owned business called Yellow Banana. Prior to the sale, the 7 stores in Chicago already had a terrible reputation for being dirty, dealing with rat infestations and selling expired foods. In stepped Yellow Banana's CEO, Joseph Canfield, the so-called savior of these Save-A-Lots, who immediately got into trouble after purchasing the stores. Yellow Banana faced more than 20 lawsuits, liens, and tax foreclosures totaling $2.8 million, the bulk of which was filed against Yellow Banana by contractors and vendors like PepsiCo and Frito-Lay, who said they had not been paid for delivered goods. Yeah, sounds like a good start, doesn't it? Yeah, it sounds like a really good start. In 2022-2023, the city of Chicago handed Canfield's Yellow Banana a $26 million redevelopment agreement that included a $13 million taxpayer finance loan to fix up 6 of these 7 stores, and apparently they blew it.

0: Yay. And all you got to do is wait 3 years. And then they'll be out of business within 1 year after that.
1: This core set of goods will include all fresh produce, meat, and seafood, along with 20 other essential items like cheese, milk, and bread.
0: Yeah, and they will all be substandard, and they will all suck. Here's the store that I accidentally went into in Kansas City about a couple years ago. I went into the store, and I was like, this is dystopian. It's like a zombie apocalypse grocery store. It was, all the shelves were empty. You could smell rotting meat and produce, and there were flies in the air.
2: It's clear this Sunfresh at 31st and Prospect is struggling. This is the first section people see when they come in. There's barely any produce.
0: Yeah.
2: A lot of the coolers and shelves around the store look the same way, empty. So shop.
0: Nobody is going, no vendor is going to sell produce to Zoran Mondami's state-run grocery stores and lose their asses on it. If they do, they will sell them produce. They will sell them things that are close to expiration or things they can't get rid of.
2: Customers have been asking us, if the store isn't closing, then where is all the food?
3: A rotten smell comes through the door,
0: yeah.
3: And anywhere you turn, you'll see products that need to be restocked. No hot food or deli.
0: No.
4: There was a time this store was on life support. I can tell you today, right now, it's damn near dead.
0: Yeah.
3: This is a new low, even to people like Pat Clark, who've watched the store go through its ups and downs.
4: 30 days ago, hell, we looked like a grocery store again.
3: The city owns the Linwood Shopping Center. 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
0: Yeah, $22 million worth they spent on that stupid store. And it went out of business within a year. Jim Gossett did this about the Save-A-Lots in Chicago.

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1: Wow.
0: My kind of town, Chicago.
1: Wow, that is Jim Gossett, the Jim Gossett, the genius that is Jim Gossett. 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He did two pieces of satire today. He does two every single day because he's a freaking genius, and you're only going to hear him on this radio program, or if you get a Patreon and you donate to him, you give him like $10, $20 a month, whatever you want to do. Patreon.com, Jim Gossett Comedy. Help a brother out. Coming up, the Democrats, a lot of high-profile Democrats, presented with this insane DSA platform of no military, no Senate, no election of the president, no border. I can go on and on and on. Some of them say there's room in the Democrat Party for that. Scott Bessent is saying that is your Democrat Party. Death spiral into hell. Who's been saying the Democrat Party is doing that for years? Oh, yeah, this guy right here. Yeah, I'm pointing at myself. Tony Shaver joins us next. Don't go anywhere.
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2: With SRN News, I'm Bob Agnew in Washington. Senator Lindsey Graham being honored today in Washington. Graham's flag-draped casket spent some time at the U.S. Capitol this morning lying in state. The Republican served for more than 30 years on Capitol Hill as an expert deal maker. Top dignitaries on hand today to pay tribute at the Capitol and also at the upcoming funeral service set to be held at the Washington National Cathedral. President Trump is expected to deliver remarks there. Israel's Benjamin Netanyahu and Ukraine's Vladimir Zelensky also plan to attend. Also at SRNnews.com, Americans' confidence in the economy fell this month as gas prices resumed their climb after the U.S. and Iran stepped up their fighting. Right now, the numbers on Wall Street are a mixed bag. It's the Dow doing quite well at the moment, up 669 points. The high-tech NASDAQ is struggling. It's down 201. This is SRN News.
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4: From the Fox 45 Weather Authority team, I'm meteorologist Justin Chambers. We are weather alert as we track the potential for strong to severe thunderstorms, especially on Tuesday afternoon and into Tuesday evening. Damaging wind gusts will be the main threat we're looking at, 50 to 60 miles an hour possible. Also, an isolated tornado and some heavy rain at times. Flood watch is posted until early Wednesday. We'll be drier through the later part of the week and heating up heading into the weekend. From the Fox 45 Weather Authority, I'm meteorologist Justin Chambers for Talk Radio 680 WCBM.
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0: get to our special guest, the president of Project Sentinel, Lieutenant Colonel Tony Schaefer. Here is Cory Booker saying that eviscerating Iran's military has made them stronger.
1: Iran has more leverage, more power on the world stage. Not only did he not devastate Iran, Iran is in a stronger position today in terms of that kind of leverage than they were before. And what is Donald Trump doing? He's doubling down on a failed war by increasing attacks this week and still has no way out of this morass.
0: Now let's see what General Jack Keane has to say about that.
2: Well, that's a gross exaggeration of what the facts are. I mean, clearly, Iran's military capacity has been reduced dramatically. And we're on the pathway, I think, to returning to major combat operations. And certainly, if we're able to get back to that, it'll be quite devastating on Iran. Not only will they lose what remaining military capability have, but they're going to lose every economic viability that they have, to include their oil business and other businesses that provide an income for them. Our plan is quite massive. It exceeds everything that we did in Epic Fury and then some.
0: All right, so Tony Schaefer, first of all, welcome to the show. How are you, my friend?
3: It's good to be here, Rob. I'm doing well. I hope you're well as well.
0: Yeah, the absurd charge that Cory Booker made that Iran is in a better position, stronger than it was before. I mean, it is so absolutely ludicrous. It's like saying that Japan's in a better position after we drop bombs on Hiroshima and Nagasaki, for God's sake.
3: Yeah, I think Cory Booker's trans drugs are off. No, I'm sorry, I didn't mean that. I don't think he transitioned. I think he's just not smart. So, as you know, I've had my disagreements with General Keane, but General Keane is completely correct the way he's assessed this. So we have options. We have a lot of options. And it's one of the things about the left right now. They're saying, oh, we stopped because we're low on ammunition. It's like, no, we've hit all the targets we wanted to hit. We're looking for new things to hit.
0: Yes.
3: So we have to be careful from this point on, because we don't want to do permanent and very difficult to recover destruction to their economy. We don't.
0: Yeah.
3: For any number of reasons. And yeah, this whole idea of the Strait of Hormuz being a point of leverage, yeah, that's all they got. And even that's fragile, because it's really the threat of violence, not the actual capability of violence, is what they're using. Because can they hit a ship? Yeah, they can hit a ship now and then, but, you know, in the big scheme of things, that doesn't really stop shipping. It makes it more difficult. So they are literally a nuisance to the world at this point. They have been demilitarized. They basically have a handful of things they can control. And that's where we're at. And I think that's why President Trump took the pause that he did. It's not like we can't go on. The decision is, we're going to give our forces a few days to recover. We're going to look at potential ground options regarding taking key terrain and holding it.
0: Yeah.
3: And that's where we're at.
0: Yeah, okay, let's talk about that a little bit, because the president put up some memes about Karg Island, taking Karg Island,
3: yeah,
0: which is 90% of their oil exports. It crippled the economy completely, and many have said that we cannot do that without putting ground forces on the ground. I would imagine, well, I'm not going to try and guess, but generally when we've put in ground forces in the last 20 years or so, the casualty rate among our ground forces is far much lesser than those of the enemy. What are your thoughts of the possibility of that happening? What do you suppose the result would be, and how long would it take to actually take over the island completely?
3: So let's walk through. So first, once the president made the decision, it would take about 24 hours to have all forces lined up and ready to launch. When the word is given, I suspect it would take probably about 12 hours to take control of the key locations, with the full island being secured within 48 hours. And then the issue becomes holding it. The holding it, I don't think, is going to be as difficult as the Iranians seem to think it is, because it's an island. They got to get to the island to take it back, and they don't have a navy anymore. So it would be problematic at minimum for them to actually try to figure out how they would get it back. And would they have some level of ordnance left regarding missiles and drones? Yeah. but we could also deploy counter-missile, counter-drone things as well. So it would be more costly to them by an order of magnitude than to us. I'm not saying we wouldn't have casualties. I'm saying we would be able to do things within a reasonable pace, taking control and holding it probably as long as we want.
0: Not exactly Iwo Jima is what you're saying.
3: No, it would not.
0: Yeah. Donald Trump yesterday, I heard him speaking at length about avoiding, the civilian areas, talking about the length of time it takes, the longest time to rebuild a bridge. Second after that is power plants, and how he has deliberately stayed away from bombing them for the sake of the Iranian people. Have you ever known of a president to be that deliberate when it came to civilian casualties, the damaging of the infrastructure at a time of war? Because I can't recall anyone being like George Bush wasn't like that.
3: Even in our entry into Afghanistan back in 2001 and 2002, we weren't as careful as we are being right now. I mean, between you and me, I'll just say it. It's nothing better than seeing a B-52 doing carpet bombing.
0: Hell yeah.
3: No bigot. It wouldn't be helpful right
0: Hell
3: now
0: yeah.
3: to do that. It's like, yeah, I'd love to see the B-52s just kind of laying a, 250 to a 500-pound bomb carpet all across. But we're not doing that. The idea here is to be precise, to be effective, and to hold back on any unneeded, unnecessary casualties. I'll say this, though. I think one of the reasons that Benjamin Netanyahu is in Washington right now is a contemplation of the Israelis jumping back into the war. Because if you recall, Rob, the initial entry into the war saw that the Israelis decapitated the Iranian leadership. It wasn't us. It was them.
0: Yeah.
3: And it was rightfully so, because they were the ones who were the grieving the loss of the Israelis murdered by Hamas that was funded by Iran. So they had every right to do that. Oh, by the way, I think we could relook that, because part of the issue is there are leaders right now in Iran who are preventing those who want to negotiate an end from being able to negotiate, because the IRGC always comes back in, as President Trump said, they make an agreement and they break it in 10 minutes.
0: Yes.
3: So, okay, maybe it's time we start eliminating those who want to stop the progress of getting to a negotiated settlement.
0: Well, still yesterday I hear the president talking about they really want to talk, they really want to reach an agreement. I say screw it. It's going to be the same crap. It's going to be the same nonsense, bull crap. And I was actually, I support our president very much, but honestly, I'm done with this crap, Tony. I'm done with this BS, thinking that we can somehow come to some sort of agreement with these a-holes, because they're not going to do it. They're not going to abide by it. We've just got to kill them. That's just the way it is.
3: Yeah. And look, this is not the first time we've dealt with a extremist, fundamentally crazy regime. I mean, look, World War II, the Nazis were a death cult, the Japanese were a death cult, the Japanese Empire. So a lot of folks said the Japanese would never surrender, and they did, just saying. So I see all these skeptics saying, oh, the Iranians will never surrender. Yeah, they won't surrender until they do.
0: All right, let's take a break and come back. More with Lieutenant Colonel Tony Schaefer right after this on The Rob Carson Show.
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0: and friends this morning, indicating that Iran must formalize a deal not to obtain nuclear weapons. The president also discussed the Strait of Hormuz, saying this.
1: The only ones that get through are the ones that we want to get through. They're the only ships that get through, Brian. We have a blockade that's so powerful that nobody can get through. They tried. Three or four of them tried over the last week. But, you know, we opened the blockade because we had the confines of a deal. So we did it. And then we put it back because they broke the deal. They break the deal. We cannot have them break deals anymore.
2: Right. Yeah. And I don't believe we can trust them. Duh. It's obvious. Tony, I was thinking, you know, we obviously have intelligence assets in Iran, and they're able to do some things. But really, if we're going to win any sort of battle outside of the air war and the water war, anything on land, we're going to need the Israeli intelligence involved in Israeli special forces. Don't you suppose they'll have to do the heavy lifting on this?
3: Well, yes and no. There's several concepts on the table right now. A couple have been kind of leaked to the public. One of them is using the Baluch, the rebels in Pakistan, the Baluch, from the Baluch region, from coming in from the east, and the Kurds from the west coming in, destabilizing at least on the edges, then using other special operations forces to help encourage an uprising of the Iranians. So there's a lot of options on the table. The Israelis will be involved in any one of them, and I think they'll play a very key role. They do have effective intelligence, but I don't think we have to rely on them as a sole kind of partner. I think we have other options. But one of the things, this is laughable because we talked about it on your show, but somehow the Wall Street Journal quote-unquote had an exclusive, and I'm rolling my eyes, that they reported on Bahrain and Kuwait attacking unilaterally using UAE intelligence, attacking Iran on their own. Well, we talked about that when it happened. It's like, I don't know where these people are. Anyway, my point being is we have Arab allies who are literally itching to jump into this as well because they've been attacked and they have the right to respond. So I do believe that this is helping. And by the way, I think Iran really overplayed its hand. I really think, Rob, that they thought, oh, we'll gain the control of the strait and we'll be able to rule the roost, you know, to include against our Arab allies going forward. It's like, they're building like pipelines to go around so you don't have to worry about your nonsense.
2: Yes.
3: And oh, by the way, you've just upset them to the point of where they're going to come into the battle with us because you've been attacking them. So I think the Iranians have really overplayed their hand. I'm tired of the left's skepticism and, oh, we're losing. We're not losing. You need to, you know, you can't change the momentum of 47 years of evil in just 4 months. It takes a little bit longer, you know?
2: Yeah, and, you know, I got to tell you, the first day we killed the Ayatollah, which was, I mean, when was the last time you saw that the first day of an engagement like this, you take out the leader of the country, and Chris Murphy on day one called it a disaster. The Democrat Party and the left in this country have sided with Iran, even to the fact that they would choose to believe Iran's propaganda over the U.S. military updates on all of this. I've never seen anything like this. I don't know how they go lower than this, Tony. I don't know. How do we go lower than this?
3: They go lower because by becoming the Soviet Union and channeling Joseph Stalin. That's how they become lower, because that's where they're going.
2: Let me ask you about the Democrat Socialists of America.
3: Yeah.
2: Because it is insane. You had the co-chair of the DSA come on the news on Saturday say they wanted to get rid of the Department of Defense. They want to get rid of the Department of War, among other things, including the Senate. A, that's not going to happen. B, doesn't that reek of sedition? Because if you say you're going to get rid of the military, what does it do? It means come in and take over the country and make it fall. That's what you cannot exist without a defense department. It's absurd to think otherwise.
3: When I came in, we had to fill out some paperwork. I can't remember the name of the form. It's a form we have to fill. I think it's the SF-86. And basically, you have to admit if you've ever belonged to or support an organization that's called for the violent overthrow of the U.S. government. These people are doing that. And so, I think it's time that we look at the laws, we look at how to use those laws, These people are a cancer, and I'm sorry if the Democrat Party has a quote-unquote big tent. The Republic doesn't have to put up with the nonsense of people who literally want to end the Republic as it is. And by the way, that's against the law. We have a Constitution that says, you know, we got to sustain the Constitution, and these people are nuts.
2: I want to ask you also, there have been a number of soldiers, one who's currently in prison after calling for the assassination of Donald Trump, saying he was the Antichrist. That was a few weeks ago. And then another one on his last day of service, shredding the president. What should happen to people like that who go after the commander-in-chief, whether it actually be a physical threat or just a criticism of such a fashion?
3: So there are specific rules and laws which govern this. So for the threat is a threat. You go to jail. You go to prison. I think the guy's going to face a very long prison term. Regarding the use of the uniform and political circumstance, again, that's there's regulations which manage that. You don't even have to actually charge him under the UCMJ. You can use what we call an administrative judicial process to remove his rank. And basically punish him. So I can think of a number of non-judicial ways of just dealing with it. One thing you don't want to do is draw attention too much to it. There's ways of doing this without drawing attention. I would just, basically hold a board. I've been on these boards, by the way, Rob. I've been on this. You can hold a board. You can have basically a whole process. The guy gets due process, but he's reduced in rank and thrown out. And I would
2: absolutely, absolutely. All right, Tony. I appreciate you so much. Thank you so much for your opinion today. Glad to hear from you. I hope week number three of marriage is working well for you.
3: It is. We're back. She's back being a nurse doing surgical stuff, and I'm back causing havoc. So everybody's happy.
2: And we're just wondering when she'll start telling you to do stuff and build things.
3: You're going to laugh at this. I've got my house, my home wife, and my work wife, Catherine Harris, just call me. So I got to call Catherine back.
2: All right. All right, Tony. I'll talk to you soon, man. Let's take a break and come back. This is the Rob Carson Show.
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1: The more incredible man on this earth.
0: Yeah, that's my walk-on music right there. That is Smoove. S-M-O-O-V-E. Smoove is the name of the group. I found it on Spotify. I love it, love it, love it, love it, love it. So the Democrat Party, they are nearly bankrupt. And here is Joe and Mika. I'm going to have you listen to Joe and Mika. I apologize. Talking about the financial straits of the Democrat Party. Nobody wants to give any money to the party because they're bat guano crazy. So there's that.
2: So we move now from things making a lot of money to things losing a lot of money. At 7 minutes past the top of the hour, there is new reporting this morning.
3: This has to be a DNC story.
2: On the dire financial situation for the Democrats.
0: What an insufferable couple of just human beings. My God.
2: National Committee, now less than...
0: Could you imagine at a dinner party with those two?
2: 100 days until...
0: You'd pray for food poisoning.
2: Midterm elections. The New York Times reports the Democratic Party is so short on cash that leaders are asking vendors not to send bills until after the midterm.
0: They're being taken over by a bunch of spoiled, entitled adult children who have advanced degrees and make between $30,000 and $60,000 a year and have no money. That's one of the reasons why they're broke. Plus, they're intellectually and morally bankrupt, too.
2: Elections. The paper spoke to three people briefed on the move who called it a bookkeeping maneuver. The paper highlights a cash disparity between the two parties, noting...
0: They had to put DNC headquarters up as collateral for a loan.
2: President Trump controls a $400 million super PAC.
0: I know.
2: The Republican National Committee is sitting on nearly $130 million.
0: Yay.
2: While the DNC... is $2 million in debt.
0: Wow.
2: The news outlet Notice also has new reporting on the DNC putting its physical headquarters up for collateral last year in order to obtain a $15 million line.
0: This sounds like typical Democrat money management.
3: I mean, this is just so
2: pathetic.
3: To help
2: invest in off-year elections.
3: This is so pathetic.
2: The paper also reports that in a peak of frustration earlier this month, Martin threw his phone at the desk of a...
0: Yeah, that's great. Here's the problem again. The Democrat Party is morally and intellectually bankrupt and has spent the last decade throwing a temper tantrum because we chose Donald Trump a couple of times. Three times, actually, is how many times we chose him. And all they have is the lunacy that they have planted in academia. I said they were intellectually and morally bankrupt when Barack Obama was the president. They have no one to blame but themselves. They are dead on arrival. They are doing a death spiral into hell. We're going to talk about this on the other side of the top of the hour and the last hour of the Rob Carson Show today. Don't go anywhere.
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6: News this hour at Town Hall. I'm Bob Agnew in Washington. Vice President J.D. Vance, Senate Majority Leader John Thune, and other political leaders among hand paying tribute to the late Senator Lindsey Graham. His body lie in state today at the U.S. Capitol, remembering his sharp wit, diplomatic influence as well. Senate Majority Leader Thune said that Graham fought hard for the causes he believed in, including his pro-life view.
7: Until my last breath, I will be fighting for this cause, he said, and he was. He was a fierce defender of Ukraine. He was a fierce defender of the unborn. And on the surface, these might seem like two completely separate issues, but it strikes me that in another way, they are both of a piece. In both cases, Lindsey Graham saw injustice, and he spoke up.
6: Vance told the audience there of current and former lawmakers, may God rest the soul of Senator Lindsey Graham, a true American original.
8: He was the kind of guy who would walk into the Senate. And when he walked into the Senate, this was a guy who couldn't have stood more than 5'6" or 5'7", but he'd swashbuckle in with his jacket open like he was 6'5". He had an attitude to him, and it's one of the reasons why Lindsey Graham was Lindsey Graham.
6: In Senator Graham's funeral set for the National Cathedral later today, President Trump will be among the speakers. Americans' confidence in the U.S. economy fell this month as gas prices resumed their climb after the U.S. and Iran stepped up their fighting.
3: The Conference Board said Tuesday that its Consumer Confidence Index fell to 90.8 in July from 92.2 in June. Consumers' view of current business and labor market conditions fell by 3.6 points to 114.9, the third straight monthly decline. Consumer attitudes had improved modestly in June as gas prices came down to around $3.70 a gallon from more than $4.50 a gallon in late April and early May. But consumer anxiety increased in July along with the price of gas. Bernie Bennett in Washington.
6: More of these stories at townhall.com.
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11: Good afternoon, it's 2:03. I'm Maggie Hunter with the latest headlines from the WCBM Maryland News Center. Fox 45 reports that nearly 200 Maryland drivers were recently hit with duplicate credit card charges for their vehicle emissions inspections following the rollout of new testing equipment earlier this year. The discovery was made after one Maryland driver who asked not to be identified contacted Fox 45 News saying he had been charged twice at the Columbia Veep station located at 6340 Woodside Court and was given the runaround when requesting a refund. The driver said after the first payment didn't go through, they were directed to a second testing machine and assured the original charge would eventually disappear. West Baltimore residents unleashed their frustration at a community meeting Monday night after learning the city plans to redesign Duklin Street with little community input. The city's proposal would shrink Duklin Street from four lanes to two, add a parking lane and a bike lane. Sports and the Fox 45 Weather Authority forecast next.
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16: From the Fox 45 Weather Authority team, I'm meteorologist Justin Chambers. We are weather alert as we track the potential for strong to severe thunderstorms, especially Tuesday afternoon into the evening time. Damaging wind gusts and heavy rain, isolated tornado cannot be ruled out, so stay weather aware. From the Fox 45 Weather Authority, I'm meteorologist Justin Chambers for Talk Radio 680 WCBM.
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0: All right, hour number three of The Rob Carson Show, as we are broadcasting once again from downtown Washington, D.C., 14th Street, actually. A stone's throw from our nation's capital, if you could throw a stone about a mile and a half. It's pretty amazing, amazing place. Meet a lot of interesting people in this building, and we're going to be starting having more people in the studio. I'm waiting on another microphone that sounds a little bit better than my guest microphone. I'm the only broadcast personality in the country who built his own radio and television show studio and engineers his own broadcast setup and runs his own audio and video. I am. That's just the way it is. It's not a control thing. It's just, you know, sometimes you if you want to get things done, you got to do them yourself. And that's just how I kind of have had to roll. The last 10 years, I've been sitting in a box by myself doing my show. And this is the first time in 10 years since I started doing video podcasting and whatnot that I'm actually in a building with other people. And, you know, it's kind of weird. It's kind of weird. Just walked out of the studio to grab another little sip of iced coffee that I have in the refrigerator in here, forgetting that I took my shoes off. Because, you know, when you're at home, you can just take your shoes off. And so I took my shoes off, and I walk out, and I realize that I'm in the break room. I'm just wearing socks here. And that's probably a little bit weird for, you know, the Newsmax people. Did this guy just get out of bed and come in? What the hell? But anyway... It's kind of an interesting place to be, and I'm grateful to be here. By the way, you should get a Newsmax Plus membership. Last night, Finnerty did a great job covering the Tony Fauci diary. I'm looking forward to the fireworks on Capitol Hill with regard to Tony Fauci. Senator Ron Johnson, of course, has been a champion of the absolute nonsense, the horror, the unnecessary suffering that Anthony Fauci and the government agencies that he commanded and listened to him suffered on the American people. My emotions are still raw about it. I would love to see a military tribunal, him convicted, and lined up against the wall, to be quite honest. You know, really. Yeah, no doubt about it. I have no bad feelings about that. I think that Anthony Fauci is the most monstrous human being to ever exist in power in American history. I believe that. He is an absolute monster who created a virus, paid for a virus, covered up the severity of the virus, I think got some sort of sadistic sexual pleasure out of the amount of attention he was getting with regard to the virus, because even while people were dying, he was talking about going out to dinner with Jake Tapper and whatnot. I mean, really, really sick. Here's a little bit from Rob Finnerty last hour from Newsmax.
18: They continue to pretend that Dr. Fauci is a hero who bravely guided us through our darkest days, and that he didn't force vaccines and mandates and masks and shutdowns and school closures and death and lies for years. And the media want you to believe that Dr. Fauci is just some public servant and not the guy that he really actually is. Here he is on tape when he didn't think anybody else was listening.
19: You were going to have schools, universities, and colleges are going to say, you want to come to this college, buddy? You're going to get vaccinated.
0: Yeah, here is Jesse Waters talking about how none of that was necessary.
20: The country that the COVID fatality rate was extremely dangerous.
21: The mortality for this is about 2.5%. It's probably lower than that. It's probably closer to 1. But even if it's 1, it's 10 times more lethal than the seasonal flu.
20: But that's not what he wrote in his diary. He said the fatality rate was actually closer to 0.
0: 0.
20: Didn't matter. In his diary, he was bragging about shutting down the country. I spoke with Bill de Blasio, mayor of New York City, and convinced him, based on what I was saying publicly and my conversation tonight, to close the NYC schools. He had already decided, based on what I was saying on TV, and I went on to tell him he should close the bars and restaurants in New York City. Fauci said he spoke to Newsom, who did the same thing with California.
0: Yeah, it was absolutely... I just don't have words for the madness, the absolute madness that they put us through. the absolute nonsense. I was in New York City when I got COVID at the most vaccinated place in the world, you know, of course, New York City, and looked at these. They put up these bubbles and these outdoor dining areas outside of the restaurants in New York City in the dead of winter. So freaking stupid and unnecessary. So just, I mean, I knew when it was happening in real time, when they said that they were canceling worship services at churches, that's when I realized the goal of this was control. It was to steal the 2020 election, to derail Donald Trump's economy. And then when that didn't work, they burned the country with the Black Lives Matter PSYOP. And it was an absolute PSYOP. They waited for an opportunity. It didn't work with Mike Brown. It didn't work with Jesse Smollett. It didn't work with Bubba Wallace. But it worked with George Floyd, a 10-time loser, who died of a fentanyl overdose. And of course, they burned the country and said it was 1968 all over again. It was all just so utterly, utterly ridiculous. And I tell you, I am never going to let this happen again. And you should never allow this to happen again, this nonsense. There are still people who I shame them to this day when I see like a young couple walking around in a grocery store wearing masks. And like the cashier is there and I'll say, oh, my God, is there another COVID pandemic? Oh, my God, is there another strain of COVID we should be concerned about? And they never talk to you because they are, you know, little meow-meows. And they won't ever try to confront you because when you confront them, they're powerless. But all of the nonsense we had to go through was so stupid. Here is Senator Ron Johnson, who's been talking about the COVID vaccine and how ineffective it is and how many people it actually has killed. And it has killed hundreds of thousands of people. And it has injured maybe even millions of people, this worthless vaccine.
1: Do you believe there is a fundamental disconnect there? And in that disconnect, the American people were deceived. Yes or no?
2: Well, absolutely, the American people were deceived by Anthony Fauci. This has been obvious for quite some time. As soon as we got access to those email exchanges of the phone calls that were occurring the end of January, early February of 2020, when a lot of these individuals that Anthony Fauci had been funding the research for years and then funded their research after they changed their tune from saying that this is looking man-made. You got that fear and cleavage site. So all of a sudden, Anthony Fauci arranges these phone calls with for 8 or 9 individuals. And all these people who are looking at this thing, as I looked at it, is this is man-made.
0: Yeah,
2: they just don't have a fear and cleavage site here. A lot of other, you know, computational biologists make the same conclusion. All of a sudden, within a couple of days, oh, that's a conspiracy theory. This had to spring from nature, although they've never, ever been able to track that down. By the way, he also lied then to Congress. He said, I wasn't involved in the intelligence community's assessment at all. Those very, very same individuals that he corralled in those January, February.
0: He's a megalomaniac. He's a genocidal megalomaniac, the most evil human being to ever work in American government. That's what I believe 100%. Here is Rand Paul. Rand Paul yesterday talking about Tony Fauci, who's going to be on Capitol Hill tomorrow, and I hope they roast his rear end. You know, if I were Anthony Fauci, I'd be very tempted just to, you know, maybe end it all, because he's going to get roasted on Capitol Hill tomorrow. And the leftist media is still defending this guy. But here is Rand Paul saying that, of course, Fauci knew that the virus was man-made because he helped pay for it.
22: You know, one of the biggest items that we found in there was that in January of 2020, he already was acknowledging that the virus didn't originate in the marketplace. For years, he's been telling you. If you interviewed him last week, he's probably still telling you the reason we think it came from nature is because they had these exotic animals, and that's where SARS came from previously. But he knew. He already knew. And we've known this for a while, that other people knew, but we didn't know he actually knew and was acknowledging that it didn't. The earliest people who got COVID were not associated with the marketplace. The Chinese CDC was saying this in January of 2020. He knew it. He told Dear Diary, but to the public, he commissioned this paper called Proximal Origins, and in it, they go on and on saying it's implausible that it came from the lab, and we're really convinced.
0: What kind of individual does this? I mean, what kind of individual makes a lie so big and that is so involved with so many people, and then while people are dying and people are suffering and businesses going out of business and children having their lives ruined, they brag about having dinner with famous people or doing a stupid podcast with Julia Roberts. I mean, honestly, this, I see if I still got it here. The Julia Roberts thing. Yeah, I'm not going to talk about it. Screw her. Honestly, really screw her. Just a bunch of, you know, you always know how things are going to turn out when people like Julia Roberts or the leftist media are fawning over someone. You know that it's all fake. You know that it is all fake. Let's move on to the Democrat Party and what a bloody mess it is right now. Let me see what I've got here. I'm going to get some, I got some Harry Enten. Some Harry Enten with regard to here's what Harry Enten of CNN says people feel about how the Democrat Party can help them. Most people believe in their hearts and know that the Democrat Party cannot help them because they don't have the capacity to help them.
5: But you know what? I would argue the biggest red flag that Democrats have, the biggest red flag, look at this. It's apathy, not believing that Democrats can change anything. Because the impacts of Democratic policies on your cost of living, only 41% say help. Hurt or wouldn't change it? The clear majority, nearly 3 in 5, 59%. So, look, these are all the red flags. If, in fact, Democrats can't take back control of either the House and or the Senate, and if Trump can stop them, this is what's going on.
0: Now, we heard the Democrat Party DSA platform co-chair over the weekend talk about the insanity of what they want to usher in, including getting rid of the Senate. Here is Abby Normal from CNN, also known as Abby Phillips, talking about that.
7: Tonight, as the Democratic Socialists pick up a string of victories across the country, a new party platform from a progressive group is becoming fodder for GOP attacks. 99 days from the midterms, Democrats are facing a reckoning. Disavow and disown the Democratic Socialists of America, or embrace policy positions like these, endorsed by the DSA's co-chair.
8: Okay, so we're going to put up on the screen a few of the things that are part of your platform, and I want to ask you, just give me sort of a true or false on these. Abolish the Senate.
23: True.
8: Okay, replace the presidency and Supreme Court as we now know them.
23: Yep.
8: Abolish ICE.
23: Absolutely.
8: Abolish borders and give amnesty to anyone currently in the U.S. illegally.
23: As a long-term plan, yep.
8: Defund the Pentagon.
23: Absolutely.
8: Abolish prisons, at least in large part.
0: Yeah.
23: Yeah, again, that as part of a long-term program, yeah.
8: Okay, so no prisons. Government or public ownership of most large corporations.
23: Yeah, absolutely.
0: Let's listen to Abby Normal's response.
7: All right. That seems like a problem for Democrats.
0: Oh, really? We're going to hear from those Democrats coming up on the other side of the break. This is the Rob Carson Show.
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12: The media and our friends in the Democrat Party kept saying we needed new legislation, we must have legislation to secure the border. But it turned out that all we really needed was a new president.
14: Yeah, baby. And I tell you, our weapon is overwhelming the left with joy, faith, and patriotism. I'll handle the mockery, ridicule, and satire. Rahm Emanuel was asked about this Democrat co-chair on I guess Fox, talking about all the stupid crap they want to do that they won't be able to do because we will fight them to the death rather than get rid of the Senate, get rid of the Department of Defense, get rid of electing the president. I mean, honestly, how stupid are you? Do you really want your rear end kicked up between your shoulders electorally and physically? Honestly, and enough with your nonsense. But here is Rahm Emanuel being asked about it.
15: This is what the president is trying to focus in on when he says things like what he just said about communism. Mm-hmm. Let's watch that clip, and I want to hear what you have to say about it on the other side.
16: Abolish the Senate.
15: True.
0: Okay, I'm not going to listen to that all again. Let's go to Rahm Emanuel's reaction to the bat guano craziness of the DSA.
15: Is that helpful for Democrats trying to win elections?
17: That can't be a pop quiz question. Of course, no, it's not helpful.
0: There you go, there you go. How about Debbie Dingell? Debbie Dingell, who, if she was married to Marion Barry, her name would be Debbie Dingell Barry. Yeah, I know. I say that because I have the sense of humor of a 14-year-old boy, and I never get tired of saying it. And I'll bet you right now you're chuckling a little bit. I said Dingell Barry. All right, you're right. You're laughing right now that Rob Carson said Dingell Barry on national radio. I know. That's why you watch me and listen to me. Here's Debbie Dingell Barry talking about the, and she immediately distracts, by the way, because she is a crazy old Karen cat lady. That's what Debbie Dingell Barry areas. And she has no response to this because she's, again, a crazy cat lady Karen.
8: Okay, so no prisons. Government or public ownership of most large corporations?
23: Yeah, absolutely.
1: Do you think these goals pull from the focus that you are trying to put out there? You're

0: Absolutely.
1: Are those positions the Democratic Party should accept, in your view?
2: No, and I think the vast majority of Democrats do not.
3: Okay, there you go. That should be the answer, but no.
2: But, of course, we're a big tent party where people have different viewpoints. I think that the mainstream viewpoints are ones of, you know, making sure that everyone has a chance to get on the up escalator of the economy. And secondly, that everyone has a chance, regardless of who you are, where you come from, or the number of letters in your name. There are 29 in mine. Mm-hmm. And so I think those are kind of the big...
3: Yeah, everybody believes that, you moron. It's whether you invite them into the tent of the party and you consider... I mean, honestly, okay, we want to kill all the Jews. I think there's room for that in our party. We'll work around it. We'll figure out the details later. That's essentially what they're saying, by the way. They want Israel driven off the face of the planet. They are very anti-Semitic. I mean, honestly, how intellectually and morally bankrupt are you? Here's Scott Bessent. He's the Treasury Secretary talking about the bat guano craziness of the DSA.
4: Well, they're nuts, Sean, but you know who was onto this early on, like he is to so many things, with President Trump. When Mayor Mamdani came to the Oval in November after he had won.
5: He was smiling.
4: He was smiling, but President Trump said, "You're the leader of the Democratic Party."
3: Do you think that was by chance?
4: And the Democratic Party, like, this is now the...
3: Do you think maybe he planted the seed of the Democrat Party's destruction?
4: Center of the party now. This is the center of gravity of this party.
3: Yeah.
4: And look, remember...
3: He did it with a wink and a nod.
4: Bernie Sanders used to be a group of one. Now, I think you said there are 35 candidates running.
3: Look. Now, in Michigan, you got this Abdul Asa al-Sayed, who's a radical Islamist, Marxist communist. His wife has a psychiatry practice. She doesn't allow, it's cash only, no Medicare, but he wants Medicare for all. And there was a debate against Haley Stevens, this kind of colloquial faker. By the way, she's a faker. She's really not like this. And she cleaned his clock last night, and I don't think he's going to win a week from tonight.
6: Be really clear right now, because I'm going to tell you what kind of... politician I am. I am Michigan's manufacturing geek, okay? I have visited hundreds of small to mid-sized manufacturing shop floors. I have operated CNC machines in my life previous to being in elected office. I have a deep passion for the bread and butter of our state and a unique understanding of it.
3: Now, what do you suppose is going to win in Michigan? That or this man doubling down last night on getting rid of Immigrations and Customs Enforcement?
7: Well, I'm just saying that I do the thing that I say I'm going to do. I don't think ICE needs to exist. For the better part of our country's history, we did not have an ICE, and I think we can do a much better job when it comes to immigration without one.
3: Like Joe Biden did by opening the southern border to 20 million illegals, and you want to get rid of ICE, and you want to get rid of the border, and you want to socialize medicine, and you want to take over business, and you're going to get your rear end handed to you next week, by the way. I think he sealed his fate last night. He was going to lose anyway, but I think there aren't enough radical Islamists in the state of Michigan to propel him to victory. And Haley Stevens, I don't know how electable she is, but she sounds a lot better, I think, the Democrats than that jackweed. Let's take a break and come back. The one and only Randy Fine from the great state of Florida joins us next.
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12: With SRN News, I'm Bob Agnew in Washington. President Trump is paying tribute today at the funeral for Senator Lindsey Graham at the National Cathedral, recalling his decades of public service and many other qualities.

0: Graham, the son of pool hall owners when he was a child, rose to become one of his generation's more influential U.S. politicians at home and abroad, being eulogized today and even called a swashbuckling public servant by Vice President J.D. Vance. Perhaps nowhere was Graham's political dexterity on display more than when he navigated his on-again, off-again relationship with President Trump. Once political opponents, then Graham became one of the president's most staunch supporters. Johnson & Johnson has agreed to pay $5.5 billion to tie up remaining lawsuits that claim its talc products caused ovarian cancer. On Wall Street, it's been a mixed bag with the Dow up close to 600 points right now. The NASDAQ down about 250. This is SRN News.
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3: From the Fox 45 Weather Authority team, I'm meteorologist Justin Chambers. We are weather alert as we track the potential for strong to severe thunderstorms, especially on Tuesday afternoon and into Tuesday evening. Damaging wind gusts will be the main threat we're looking at, 50 to 60 miles an hour possible. Also, an isolated tornado and some heavy rain at times. Flood watch is posted until early Wednesday. We'll be drier through the later part of the week and heating up heading into the weekend. From the Fox 45 Weather Authority, I'm meteorologist Justin Chambers for Talk Radio 680 WCBM.
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0: favoring photo ID to vote. Among all voters, we're talking 77%. And this is uniform, basically, or universal, I should say. Universal. Democrats, 62%. Independents, 77%. Republicans, 95%. This is something that is popular across the political spectrum. It is a rare thing that is popular across the political spectrum. When it comes to voter ID, the voters are with President Trump on this, whether they're Democrats, independents, or Republicans. Overall, very clear, we're talking about 3 in 4 overall who support the idea of photo ID in order to...
1: Even though it's racist and women can't get a photo ID after they get divorced and black people have no ability to get them whatsoever. My God, what a racist country we live in. Randy Fine, representative from the great state of Florida. Isn't that just amazing that so many people support this and yet we can't get it through the Senate?
2: Yeah, I can't really explain it. I mean, we've passed it now in the House, I think, 7 times, and I'm certainly committed to it. And I think our people deserve to have confidence in our elections, and so we just got to stay after it.
1: Why is John Thune acting like an armadillo on his back in the middle of the highway on this?
2: You know, I don't know. Look, he may be seeing, he may think he doesn't have the votes, but I think what our base is most upset about, they're more upset that we're not trying to pass it than it hasn't passed. If you've got to keep people at work around the clock for the next couple months to give it a shot, then that's what you got to do. It took more than 60 days of 24-hour-a-day meetings to pass the Civil Rights Act that gave every American the right to vote in the 60s. If it was worth 60 days to make sure every American could vote, it's worth 60 days to make sure only Americans can vote. And so I think they've just got to man up and do the job.
1: Do you suppose they're going to go on recess before anything is done?
2: I don't know. I mean, I hope but I'm not optimistic. Look, they've been unwilling to pass it. We've sent them, we've passed it 7 times, and they just don't seem willing to do it. And it's incredibly disappointing.
1: I don't know what it's going to take. I think that if Thune doesn't get it done, he's done. He will be done at the end of his term. And any one of his ilk will be done after this term. I'm just quite fed up with all of the nonsense. Let's move into the Democrat Party. Over the weekend, with the co-chair of the Democrat Socialists of America came out with a laundry list of bet guano crazy nonsense, getting rid of the Senate, getting rid of the Department of Defense. That makes sense, sure. Getting rid of prisons, getting rid of the southern border, getting rid of the letter L from the alphabet while they're really trying for something. And I got a variety of reactions from that. Some like Rahm Emanuel saying, no, we can't accept that. And then the rest of the Democrats saying, no, we're a big tent party, which is a cop-out as far as I'm concerned. What's going on in the Democrat Party and what's going to happen with the DSA and the Democrat Party?
2: Well, they've let the communists take over. They've let the terrorists take over. I mean, they are a party of wackos and weirdos and lunatics now. We're not arguing over marginal tax rates anymore. We're arguing over whether the America as a democracy should exist. These people want to recreate the Soviet Union in the United States. They hate America. They hate freedom. They hate our values. And they seek its destruction. And that's what folks need to understand. That's what's on the ballot in November. Is America or no America? That's what we're up against today.
1: I saw story, I guess it was in the, I think it was the Washington Post or the New York Times, either one of the usual suspects. And they said that Republicans are not very motivated for the midterms. And I say, that's absolute crap, by the way. This is their typical attempt to demotivate people from voting. We came out for Donald Trump after they tried to throw him in jail, raided Mar-a-Lago, impeached him twice, tried to kill him 4 times. We sure as hell aren't going to sit on our asses when we are under threat like this. How do you feel about the Republicans and the battle we face in the fall?
2: Well, we need to be that motivated. But look, that's why the Save America Act is so important.
1: Yes, sir.
2: I think the Senate's failure to pass it demotivates people. They say, what's the point? If you guys can't even make people show a photo ID to vote, why should I vote? You guys aren't willing to take on the fights that we sent you there to do. But what people need to understand is, as bad as it is, and it is bad, it would be so much worse if they were to take over. You have to remember, many of these Democrats' goals goal is to destroy the country. They hate America.
1: Yeah,
2: why
1: yeah.
2: does someone who won't say the Pledge of Allegiance want to run for Congress?
1: Yes.
2: Why?
1: Yes.
2: Why? It's to destroy the country. And that is what they want, and that's why our folks have to vote.
1: Yeah, this is Joe and Mika talking about how broke the Democrat Party is right now.
3: Elections. The New York Times reports the Democratic Party is so short on cash that leaders are asking vendors not to send bills until after the midterm
4: that's
3: elections.
4: Not good.
3: The paper spoke to three people briefed on the move who called it a bookkeeping maneuver. The paper highlights a cash disparity.
1: They literally put the DNC headquarters as collateral on a loan.
2: When you say you're for communism and you want to take everyone's property away, yes. it turns out the people who can actually donate go, yeah, I'm good.
1: Yeah.
2: I think what they've done is they've alienated their donors, and I think you're seeing that in their numbers.
1: Well, 100%, and then also you look at the fact that the base of support for the DSA are people with graduate or postgraduate degrees making $30,000 to $60,000 a year with between $106,000 and $190,000 in student debt. They are failures at life. They have worthless degrees. They're overeducated and underfunded, and they're pissed off and want everyone who's actually doing well to be lowered to their level while they get free stuff. This is not uncommon of the highly educated, particularly, you know, and this is one of the reasons why Joe Biden was waiving all the student loans. Am I right?
2: That's absolutely true. And you have to keep in mind, to some degree, we can't blame these people. They were lied to for 12 years of elementary school and high school education. They were lied to through college. They were lied to through graduate school. They were told that feeding this beast of getting no skills and taking on debt was somehow a winner. So this was done to them, and they're angry. The fact of the matter is going and getting a degree in medieval French literature is not going to set you up for a successful life unless you're one of the few people who can teach medieval French literature.
1: I wonder how we can right this ship. Unless they go back to, for some sort of a remedial training in some sort of a trade, do you suppose this spells kind of the beginning of the tip with regard to higher education and these degrees that cost you hundreds of thousands of dollars and ultimately get no results in the real world?
2: I don't know that we can. I mean, I'm somewhat pessimistic about the future of the country, to be perfectly blunt. I think there are many people who hate America. That's why it's all the more important that we get motivated and we go and beat these people. If we don't win, our country hangs in the balance with those who love America and those who hate America. This is not your father's Democratic Party.
1: Well, I will disagree with you, Randy Fine. I was in the thick of it. I was selling cars at the beginning of the Biden administration. I was suffering through the massive inflation. I watched the people, the MAGA base and American people support Donald Trump through all of the slings and arrows, and I believe we're going to kick some ass in November, to be quite honest. I have faith in us and in our voters. I want to cover Zohran Mamdani, Abdul El-Sayed, and others on the other side of the break. I understand you can stay for two breaks. That's awesome, so I want to hang on to you as long as possible. Representative Randy Fine at X at Rep Fine. Let's take a break and come back. This is the Rob Carson Show.
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4: This is Pastor David Lewis with today's Moment of Truth. We know the news media lies. We've learned to live with it because it's apparently never going to change. We found alternative news sources to give us the truth, but you have to look for it. 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There are absolute nuggets to be found in God's word, but you have to search for them. Many Christians are happy knowing that God is love, but there's more, so much more. He's also merciful and full of grace, never-ending mercy and grace. God is omnipresent. That means he's everywhere at once, and that means his mercy and grace are everywhere at once, but so is his judgment. His eternal judgment will be final at the time of our death, but he also has temporal judgment, which he can mete out as a consequence of sin. If you don't think America is being judged right now, think again. We've mocked God long enough. And if you don't think he can bring us captive to our enemies, well, open your Bible and dig a little deeper. 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This is Pastor David Lewis of the Cub Hill Bible Presbyterian Church.
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10: The Associated Press did not cover this story today. CNN did not cover it. Jake Tapper didn't even mention it. Why would he? The Washington Post, the New York Times, ABC, NBC, MS Now, USA Today, they all covered up that Dr. Fauci kept a diary where this sociopath monster, just my opinion, totally in love with his own fame, kept track of COVID-19 deaths while also chronicling his many media appearances and his text messages with people like George Stephanopoulos and Dana Bash. I'm not kidding. This is from March of 2020. Quote, deaths, 9,800. Quote, a big front page article about me appeared in the Washington Post. Very flattering. My national and international fame is explosive and really unimaginable. It is not hyperbole to say that today I am the most famous and talked about person in the country.
1: You know what I took from the Fauci Diaries, Representative Randy Fine, is that this man is very much like either Ted Kaczynski or the Zodiac Killer. Presiding over the deaths of so many people and then bragging about all the attention it's bringing him. That's the kind of sociopathy I took from these diary entries. The man is mentally ill.
2: Yeah, no, it's nauseating. And he will go down as a historically evil figure.
1: I swear
2: because
1: to
2: if
1: God.
2: You think, if you think, I think about the kids who had their educations destroyed for, and we're still paying the price today, for 1 year, 2 years not going to school.
1: Both of my kids.
2: Because of lies.
1: Randy, both of my kids. My daughter missed almost half of her high school. My son, half of his experience studying at the University of Kansas. Ruined. And I want payback. I want this mother bleeper. I don't even know what's possible. He got a pardon. What are you hoping to see on Capitol Hill tomorrow? I mean, I hope and pray that he dies alone. Very sad and vilified, but I would like to have worse happen to him.
2: Well, I think he's going to be exposed. Whether we can prosecute him criminally, I don't know. Joe Biden will be remembered as the guy who pardoned him. But I think everyone who was hurt by those decisions, again, needs to remember that in November. Remember,
1: yes.
2: Couldn't go to school, but you could go to a Black Lives Matter protest. You couldn't go to the funeral of your parents, but you could burn a city down.
1: Yeah.
2: I mean, these people were evil, and they will do it it to us again if they get the opportunity. We are dealing with evil in this world, and that is what's on the ballot in November.
1: 100%. This is a war. We are at war. They started the war.
2: They have
1: soldiers. It's a civil war by proxy, and they have soldiers for hire in Antifa and other groups. Let me ask you about Zohran Mamdani having the audacity to attend the 9/11 memorial, even though he promotes the same people who handed candy to children on 9/11, the supposed Palestinians. This isn't about any sort of commemoration. This is about planting a flag. This is about serving up an indignity, isn't it? And I don't think it's going to work out for him.
2: Well, I think he wants to go to a memorial for the 19 of his friends who died killing 3,000 Americans.
1: I mean,
2: so for him, it's a sad day. Those 19 people died. But it is a disgrace. So if those family members say don't come because of the rhetoric that you use, you respect their wishes. It's not about Zohran Mamdani. It is about those family members. And the fact of the matter is he apologizes and he justifies the ideology that led to those 3,000 Americans dying. It's why I call him a Muslim terrorist, and he should stay away and not torment those people even more than they already are.
1: I think this is the... I have an expression, Randy, and it's going to be the title of my book, Homeboys, Hillbillies, and Hebrews. We've got to come together to save America. We've got to come together. If the authorities won't kick some ass, then we're going to have to. The terror that is happening in the Jewish community in New York City as well as elsewhere, if the authorities aren't going to do anything to protect my Hebrew brothers and sisters, then by God in heaven, then the rest of us are going to have to do this. And I while I am concerned about the spread of radical Islam in our country, I do not believe that it will emerge victorious. I really do not believe that. We will not be ruled by this. Abdul El Sayed last night had a debate with his Haley Stevens. Right now I'm seeing it trending that it looks like he could easily get his rear end kicked. Haley Stevens could win this. And then when it comes to the overall winning the Senate seat, Haley Stevens is ahead and Sayed would lose. What are your thoughts on that race?
2: Well, look, I think that Sayed is horrible. I mean, the guy has clearly supported Muslim terror. He's an apologist for all of this stuff, and he can't be allowed anywhere near the U.S. Senate. So whether he loses in the primary or the general election, I very much hope he loses. Again, there was a time when Republicans and Democrats both loved America. They just wanted to get there a little bit differently. Sayed is clearly someone who does not love America, and I think he's a real danger, and I hope he loses that primary.
1: Well, Representative Randy Fine, I have been waging a war with the left for many years with this radio program. It is only growing, and I believe that I am a fellow soldier with you, and no matter who you want to bring to the fight with you, I will fight with you. We are going to win this midterm. We are going to have, and then we're going to really start kicking some serious rear end and taking our country back. I believe that in my heart. So I appreciate you being on. Is there any way that we can help you out, brother, in your position as a congressman?
2: Yeah, I mean, from a campaign perspective, people can go to voterandyfine.com and donate to my campaign, or if they're local, they can vote for me, sign up for a yard sign. And on the official side, I'm at Rep Fine if people want to keep up to date on what I'm doing. But supporting me means a lot because the leftists, the Islamists, they come after me all the time, and I appreciate the support from those who agree with us.
1: Well, whatever you need, we're here for you. I'm serious. Whatever you need, you get in touch with us. We will promote you. We will help you. We will motivate people because we're in this together, and we're going to win. Okay, brother?
2: Thank you, pal. I appreciate it very much.
1: All right, let's take a break and come back. This is the Rob Carson Show.
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0: Today was an outstanding show. Randy Fine was fantastic. And, you know, this is it. We've got a fight to win here in November. And, you know, we suffered, a great deal of indignities. We suffered, demonetization, deplatforming, blacklisting, et cetera. We've lost our friends. We've lost many family members because of our beliefs in America is founded and a belief in, this, president of the United States, this Donald Trump being the person who would save America for the next 250 years. And so, we are in a battle. We're in a battle. We aren't going to let these soy boys, we are not going to let them win. We are not going to live in darkness. We are not going to live in their nonsense. We are not going to accept them saying that they're going to get rid of the Senate, getting rid of how we elect the president. Too many of us have, and our ancestors have died or returned home injured physically or emotionally, battling this sort of despotism worldwide. We will not allow it to happen. We will not allow it to happen. You will do it over our dead bodies, but guess what? It will be your bodies that die, not ours. Thank you very much. From Jim Gossip, the theme song.
1: Homeboys, hillbillies, and Hebrews are Rob Carson's friends.
0: Hispanics and homeowners and handgun owners.
1: Better believe that they'll be friends to the end.
0: We got to win this. We're going to win this.
1: A new coalition to promote freedom. They're

0: have to have faith. You have to have faith. I know too many. My, you look at my family members. They are patriotic Americans. Many of them are veterans or have passed away who are veterans. They are gun owners. They are flag wavers. And we are not going to live under socialism or communism. We're not going to do it. We're not going to do it. This DSA movement is tiny, and we will put it out. We will end them. And the Democrat Party is dividing in half, cleaving itself in half. They are broke. They are bankrupt intellectually and physically. They will be defeated, and we are coming together to save America. Overwhelm them with joy and faith and patriotism. I'll handle the mockery, ridicule, and satire. And we will celebrate in November when we take back both houses, or I should say maintain them, and grow our leads. God bless America as founded Donald Trump, our troops, you guys. And until tomorrow, which just happens to be Wednesday, do not catch the stupid.
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3: News this hour at Town Hall. I'm Bob Agnew in Washington. President Trump today paying tribute at the funeral for Senator Lindsey Graham, recalling his decades of public service.
4: For more than 30 years, nothing of consequence happened in this Capitol without Lindsey Graham knowing about it. Nothing of significance happened anywhere in the world without Lindsey Graham having a view on it. And no bill became law in the most exceptional republic in human history without Lindsey Graham having a say in it.
3: Vice President J.D. Vance described his former Senate colleague as a swashbuckling public servant and a true American original. Graham was the son of pool hall owners who rose to become one of his generation's more influential U.S. lawmakers. Americans' confidence in the economy fell this month as gas prices resumed their climb after the U.S. and Iran stepped up their fighting. The Conference Board says its Consumer Confidence Index fell to 90.8 in July. That was down from 92.2 in the month of June. Consumers' view of current business and labor market conditions fell as well. It was down by 3.6 points, a third straight monthly decline. On Wall Street, it's been a mixed bag. The Dow continues to thrive. Right now, it's up by 621 points. The NASDAQ down by about 223. The upcoming vote for a permanent director of national intelligence set to take place today on Capitol Hill.
5: The Senate is expected to confirm Jay Clayton later today to become head of the nation's intelligence agencies. Clayton is expected to be confirmed along party lines after a contentious hearing 2 weeks ago in which he repeatedly refused to say that former President Joe Biden won the 2020 election, instead saying
6: Joe Biden was certified as the President of the United States.
5: I'm Lisa Dwyer.
3: More on these stories at townhall.com.
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9: Good afternoon, it's 3:03. I'm Maggie Hunter with the latest headlines from the WCBM Maryland News Center. Fox 45 reports that demand is growing for a state-funded scholarship program that helps low-income Maryland families pay for private school. But as Project Baltimore found, fewer students are receiving help. It's now been 10 years since then. Maryland Governor Larry Hogan signed into law the BOOST program. BOOST, broadening options and opportunities for students today, provides scholarships for children of low low-income families to attend non-public schools. Since 2016, Boost advocates such as Elizabeth Green say the program has been a success. And sources confirm the 16-year-old charged with the murders of Gigi Myrie and her 9-year-old brother Steve Allen has been indicted by a grand jury. Keith James Jr. is accused of fatally shooting Myrie and Allen inside their home in Gwinoak on July 7th. I'm Maggie Hunter, 680 WCBM News.
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14: 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At the Harbor Tunnel, 895 northbound is slow from Frank First Avenue to the Harbor Tunnel. Getting to the Fort McHenry Tunnel on 95 northbound, you'll find it slow from 395 to the Fort McHenry. BW Parkway northbound at Jessup, jammed up between 32 to 175. And southbound BW Parkway is stop and go from the NSA to 198. 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
15: From the Fox 45 Weather Authority team, I'm meteorologist Justin Chambers. We are weather alert as we track the potential for strong to severe thunderstorms, especially Tuesday afternoon into the evening time. Damaging wind gusts and heavy rain. Isolated tornado cannot be ruled out, so stay weather aware. From the Fox 45 Weather Authority, I'm meteorologist Justin Chambers for Talk Radio 680 WCBM.
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0: I can say this with absolute conviction. We don't imitate. We're a model for others. We have people coming from all over the United States and around the globe to look at what California is doing.
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6: Hey, this is Jason Chaffetz, filling in for Sean Hannity today. I am fired up. I get so excited. It's such an honor to be able to host this show, sitting in for Sean. Now, Sean is given a heartfelt tribute and eulogy to Senator Lindsey Graham. And later in the show, we'll actually take those Sean's comments about the center. They were very good friends. And as Sean would always say, look, I don't agree with him on everything, but he had a genuine friendship with Lindsey Graham. And you disagree with him. You like Senator Graham. You disagreed with him. I don't think anybody can dispute the idea that Senator Lindsey Graham loved his country, loved the United States military, would fight to the death for anything he could to protect this country and protect the men and women who serve. And hard for me, still surreal that somebody I knew pretty well has passed on. But we won't dwell on that for the hour, for the hours that we're together. We got a lot to talk about. We're going to kick things off with Alex Gray, the former National Security Council Chief of Staff. We got Congressman Andy Biggs. He's now the gubernatorial candidate for the Republicans there in Arizona. That's going to be a hard, close race that we're going to everybody's going to be watching and talking about. We have Tommy Lahren. Tommy always, she comes ready with opinion and perspective. I love her energy and her passion. We're going to talk a little bit about, you know, amnesty and immigration and those types of things. Got Jay Feely also down in Arizona. Now, that name may ring true to you because he kicked in the NFL for a long, long time. And we all know, my being a former place kicker, that the most important person on the field is, of course, the place kicker. They're usually the leading scorer, but he is an amazing man. I've been able to talk to him a couple of times, but now he's running for Congress from Arizona's first congressional district. He's also successfully secured the nomination. We'll be fighting for that seat in Arizona. You can tell there's a lot in Arizona that's on the line this year. So we're going to talk about it, the whole balance of power. Everywhere from the governor's office and certainly from, in the United States Congress. And then we're also going to talk to Susan Crabtree. One of the things I am really passionate about. I mean, we can get into the nitty gritty detail, but is the United States Secret Service. I love the men and women who serve, but there's a lot that's going wrong there and we're going to talk about it. There were some things that happened with all the news going on in the world. There's some things there that happened that we really ought to talk about. Now, this is a huge news day, right? Not only do you have the funeral services for Senator Lindsey Graham, but the President of the United States also meeting with Benjamin Netanyahu, who is in the audience there at Lindsey Graham's funeral. Zelensky is in town, also going to be meeting with President Trump. You have this funeral going on, and then you got the big one, the big hearing tomorrow. That's none other than Mr. Fauci himself, with Rand Paul as the chairman there under oath, Fauci raising his hand, going to have to answer some of the most difficult questions that you could possibly have out there. And because it does appear, I mean, it does appear as if the guy was just lying, because now that we have a couple of things, we have journal entries from Dr. Fauci. And then from some good work with Mike Howell and the Oversight Project, of which I've been involved and engaged with, you also have them going out and filing lawsuits like 2 years ago and getting the audio tapes of what was going on with Joe Biden and everything that he was talking about. And Is there a crossover here between what was going on with Joe Biden? I mean, there's a lot going on between Fauci and Biden and the funeral. And I'm excited because a lot of things are happening here. But this hearing with Fauci is going to be a good one. And it'll be interesting to see also what comes out of these tapes, these audio tapes. Now, Fauci and Biden is interesting because of the ties. Also working with the Oversight Project, figured out that that prophylactic pardon that Joe Biden gave to Dr. Fauci that went back to 2012, well, how does that come into play? Because guess what? It only covers it for a certain amount of time. If you come to Congress afterwards, there are a lot of people say legally, that does not cover what you did after and if you lied to Congress. So as Dr. Rand Paul, Senator Paul has pointed out, if you're lying, then that immunity or that pardon, I should say, not immunity, but that pardon does not matter. And then it's another big legal question. If that pardon was done by an auto pen, by not the president of the United States himself, is that valid or not valid? So we got a lot to talk about, but we want to kick things off with somebody that I've had a chance to get to know and interact with. He's the former deputy assistant to the president and chief of staff to the White House National Security Council. This was in Donald Trump's first term as president. Let's welcome to the show Alex Gray. Alex, thanks so much for joining us with Sean Hannity.
5: Hey, Jason. Thanks for having me.
6: No, I really do appreciate it. We got a lot going on. So I wanted to kick things off first. You know, we got to balance, I think, the reverence of a passing of somebody that you inevitably, I would guess, you couldn't be involved in the National Security Council without bumping in to Lindsey Graham. Do you have a thought or two about Lindsey Graham, Senator Lindsey Graham, before we kind of get on to some of the things that are going on within the Republican Party?
5: Yeah, Jason, you know, it's obviously a very sad day. It's been a sad couple weeks since we lost the senator. You know, what sticks in my mind about him, a lot of things, and he was active on so many national security topics. But what really sticks in my mind was, as you know, you visited the National Security Council offices in the West Wing. We're kind of tucked away there. I was literally in a broom closet, as you know.
6: you literally. I'm not kidding, folks. He's not saying that figuratively. He literally was in a very small office right outside Robert O'Brien, who is the national security advisor. But sorry, go ahead, Alex.
5: Space is at a premium there. You take the real estate you can get. But you know, we didn't get a lot of visitors in my little broom closet. And Senator Graham, you know, if you saw a U.S. senator come by the National Security Council offices, that happened very rarely. But Senator Graham was there all the time, because he cared about the issues. That was what he was passionate about. And he was always there to offer help, not just with his Senate colleagues, but international leaders. He had relationships, Jason, all over the world at the Netanyahu, Zelensky, prime ministerial level, really just incredible access and knowledge and experience. And so he was constantly offering himself to us as a resource. And I just remember the generosity of spirit that he had and his willingness to roll up his sleeves and work with us. And it's just not something you see every day, and he'll be missed.
6: Yeah, he will. And we're going to talk more about Senator Graham. But I want to get your, Alex, I want to get your perspective. First of all, is the latest as to what's going on, not going on with Iran, Strait of Hormuz. The president, I think, the President Trump that I know probably didn't start his term thinking, oh, I look forward to doing this. I mean, he certainly didn't campaign on this. He always foreshadows where he's going, what he believes in. But I think he saw the intelligence and the necessity that wasn't just, hey, we got to take out these nuclear capabilities, but Iran's capabilities. And I heard some testimony from one of the generals, and might pardon me for not having his name, but very senior general, who was talking about the 350 attacks the United States had been on the receiving end, basically one out of every 3 days, we were getting attacked via Iran and its proxies. Given that background, where do you see it today? What's the latest? You've got a unique perspective given your intelligence background.
5: Yeah, I mean, I think where we are, Jason, is you're right. The president chose to do something that I think was not, would never have been his first choice. And the president, as you said, he's been very clear his entire time as president, running for president, that his goal is to keep the United States out of conflicts. That's what he sees his role as commander-in-chief, is peace through strength, preventing war by overwhelming strength, not starting them. And for President Trump to feel that he had no choice but to do this, in my experience with him, that only happens because the weight of the intelligence, the weight of the advice was so overwhelming that the president felt that this was just absolutely essential for American national security. I think where the president's headed, Jason, is he's got this chessboard now where the Iranians seem to think that they have the ability to escalate, and ultimately to hold the United States hostage over the Strait of Hormuz and over the supply of oil and the price of oil. What I think they misunderstand is that President Trump doesn't let anyone put him in a box. And we have a lot of tools in our toolkit. It may be challenging, but we have the capacity and the capability from a military standpoint to do things that the Iranians, I think, will really regret that we ultimately may end up doing, whether it's reimposing a blockade, whether it's more targeted strikes, whether it is going after their energy infrastructure, whether it's going after the nuclear program in a more aggressive way. The president, my sense, Jason, is probably going to do what, you know, some people call escalate to de-escalate. There may have to be a bit of an escalation from a bombing and a blockade standpoint with the ultimate goal of getting us out of the region and out of this conflict. And my guess is that's probably the direction the president will go.
6: We're talking, of course, with Alex Gray, the former deputy assistant to the president and chief of staff of the White House National Security Council. Pretty important role. Two questions. One is, what does Iran think they're going to get out of sending these drones or occasional missiles into other countries in the region? And I've seen them trying to, you know, send something into Kuwait or the UAE or something. Like, what's the mindset there?
5: Yeah, Jason, I think the mindset is they think that the Emiratis and the Kuwaitis and the Bahrainis and the Saudis are going to put pressure on the United States, that the leaders of those Gulf Arab countries will call President Trump, who has great relationships with all of them, and will say, our economies are hurting, our infrastructure is being hit, please stop. And the reality is President Trump always says this. He said it for 10 years. You know, he's America first, and he expects other countries to put their country first. And the reality, again, is while our Gulf Arab friends may very much want us to pursue a certain course of action, the president's keeping our interests first and foremost in mind. And again, I'd like to see this war concluded as soon as possible. But what may need to happen, Jason, is he may need, and I'm sure they're looking at all these options right now, there may be a need to assume a bit of additional risk in the short term in order to get to a better negotiating position with the Iranians so we can get out of this as quickly as possible.
6: Yeah, it does strike me that if you're going to lash out with some pinpricks to these other countries, I mean, I don't want to say pinprick and not take it seriously. I take it very seriously, but it seems to push them closer to the United States, not further away from the United States, because they know that the only one that can protect them, that can actually solve this, is the United States of America. And so the second part of my question is, what do you see, you know, some people are losing their minds, they're pulling their hair out, saying, oh my goodness, the president is encouraging and striking a deal with Saudi Arabia to develop nuclear capabilities. Now, there's a difference in nuclear energy versus a nuclear bomb. But how does this play into this three-dimensional chess that the president is playing?
5: Well, I think, you know, the president was smart to strike the deal that he did with the Saudis. I think that it actually, my guess is that it will move us over the remainder of his presidency closer to Saudi Arabia joining the Abraham Accords. And I don't say that with any inside knowledge other than everything in the Middle East, as you know, Jason, is one chess move at a time. And everything is about giving a little bit to get a little bit. And I think, you know, there certainly are valuable arguments to be made for why U.S. cooperation with Saudi on nuclear makes sense, not the least of which is the huge commercial commercial opportunities for American companies, which is going to result in American jobs. That's a good argument by itself. But there's also a great argument that this relationship with Saudi may ultimately lead to their joining the Abraham Accords and normalizing relations with Israel, which would transform the Middle East forever.
6: Absolutely. Alex Gray, former Chief of Staff, the National Security Council, thank you so much for joining us on the Sean Hannity Show, and we do appreciate it. Stay with us. We're going to be right back.
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0: hitting on police officers. People are vandalizing things, destroying people's property. There's no moral compass in the government.
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3: All right, Dr. Fauci, you got your moment in the sun. You have gone bent over backwards to make sure you're in front of every television camera, posed for every shot, the cover of InStyle magazine, and everything else you can think of. Well, guess what? You got another appearance tomorrow. It just happens to be with Senator Rand Paul. We should say Chairman Rand Paul and his committee, where you get to answer some questions under oath. And there are lots of them. So now that we have the diary entries and you can see for yourself, you can read for yourself how the truth was escaping the public, the spiel that he was giving, the efforts that he was making, what it did to affect our kids and wearing masks and shutting things down, and the celebrities that were calling him. He was just so enamored with, oh yeah, Dr. Fauci, you get to answer all those questions. You get to raise your right hand under oath and be able to tell the world why you told the country what looks like a total and complete lie. Can't wait for that hearing. It happens tomorrow with Senator Rand Paul. Stay with us. We'll be right back.
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6: With SRN News, I'm Bob Agnew in Washington. The commemoration's pouring in today at a funeral for Senator Lindsey Graham, who recently passed away. He's being remembered as a champion of civility on Capitol Hill, as well as one of the most influential lawmakers of his time. He was remembered by President Trump and Vice President J.D. Vance in very favorable terms, as well as from other senators who served alongside. The president and Ukrainian President Vladimir Zelensky have met to discuss Ukraine producing its own weapons amid its ongoing war with Russia. Zelensky called it a good meeting, and the White House sit-down followed a NATO summit in Turkey where President Trump announced the U.S. will allow Ukraine to make Patriot defense systems on its own. Israeli Prime Minister Benjamin Netanyahu and President Trump met at the White House today. The sit-down was the first since they launched a joint war against Iran. It offered a chance for Netanyahu to smooth out some strains in their relationship. This is SRN News.
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2: 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In a loop of the Beltway in Catonsville, traffic is slow from Baldwin National Pike to Security Boulevard. Ruxton Interloop is stop and go from Greenspring Avenue to the JFX. Into Towson on the Interloop, you'll find it slow from the Harrisburg Expressway to Providence Road. And the outer loop of the Beltway in Lockhart, stop and go between Liberty Road and Baltimore National Pike. 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
3: From the Fox 45 Weather Authority team, I'm meteorologist Justin Chambers. We are weather alert as we track the potential for strong to severe thunderstorms, especially on Tuesday afternoon and into Tuesday evening. Damaging wind gusts will be the main threat we're looking at, 50 to 60 miles an hour possible. Also, an isolated tornado and some heavy rain at times. Flood watch is posted until early Wednesday. We'll be drier through the later part of the week and heating up heading into the weekend. From the Fox 45 Weather Authority, I'm meteorologist Justin Chambers for Talk Radio 680 WCBM.
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13: When fake news gives you lies, Hannity supplies the truth. 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
14: Hey, it's Jason Chaffetz. I'm actually filling in for Sean. Sean is attending the funeral services of Senator Lindsey Graham. We're also going to bring you a little bit later in the show Sean's comments. He was asked to help eulogize his friend and longtime Senator Lindsey Graham. And we'll bring you those comments, heartfelt comments, I'm sure, knowing Sean. He just always speaks from his heart. So I look forward to hearing that with you. But we've got somebody on the line now that I'm really excited for, because I had a chance to serve in the United States Congress for a number of years, and one of my colleagues there was Congressman Andy Biggs from the great state of Arizona. And I've interacted with him a lot through the years, and I was just thrilled to see him dominating. I mean, absolutely dominating, becoming the Republican nominee in one of the more high profile, more important gubernatorial races in the country, in Arizona. So, Congressman Andy Biggs, thanks so much for joining us.
15: Jason, it's great to be with you. And we had some great times working together in Congress. And it's good to see you and good to talk with you again.
14: All right, we're going to work on your line. We're gonna need to try to constitute that connection, because we want to hear every word that you have to say, not every other word. One of the things that I did, I was not an attorney. Now, I know that sounds like I'm bragging, okay? And it probably is, but I was not an attorney, but I was on the House Judiciary Committee. When I got appointed to this, our leadership team, I said, you know, folks, I'm not an attorney. And they said, well, we need a token. And so I was there surrounded by all these highly qualified, highly accomplished attorneys. So this is the lineup. We had Trey Gowdy. We had John Ratcliffe, now running the CIA. We had Andy Biggs, now the gubernatorial candidate for the Republicans running in Arizona. And we had all these former judges. So Gowdy, Ratcliffe. Oh, yeah. There was this guy named Ron DeSantis. He went on to become governor. I mean, it was quite the lineup. Jim Jordan was there. It was amazing, the talent that was there. We had a lot of fun on that dais, but we were also getting a lot of things done. And what you get to do is you get to know somebody behind the scenes. You get to, yeah, you're up there on the dais, and sometimes you'll have a markup or you're having a hearing, and it'll go on for like 3 days straight. And so, yeah, sometimes you drift off into the back room. There's a little cloakroom where there's no cameras, and they usually have donuts. That's why we all weigh too much, is they're always serving us like donuts. You know, somebody brought in Dunkin' Donuts back there, or some donut. I couldn't pass on a donut, and neither could a lot of my colleagues. You could just tell why the whole Congress was so weighty back there. So we're back there, and you get to know people. And one of the more serious players out there, fun guy, great guy, is Andy Biggs. And Andy has decided he's leaving his perch there. He was very involved in the Freedom Caucus, leaving his perch there to put his hat in the ring to run as the governor for the state of Arizona. Now, he lives out in the Mesa area, and if you look at the greater Maricopa County, it is the biggest county in Arizona. It is pivotal that that Republicans go out and dominate and win there, because other parts of the state, some of them are very conservative. But if you don't do well in Maricopa County, it's really hard to go on and win elsewhere. Now, Andy Biggs has a record of being one of the most staunch conservatives out there, and he believes in his heart. And if you go look at, like, for instance, his X account at Andy Biggs 4, the number 4, AZ, he's been out there and he's really pushing some of these things that are going to really cause some problems for his opponent, which is Katie Hobbs. If you recall, Katie Hobbs became the governor of Arizona, but it has not really gone so well. I think there's buyer's remorse there in Arizona. I think they figured out in Arizona that, oh my goodness, this person does not know what she's doing. She's a little bit scandalous, pretty inept, not driven by principle. And other than that, it's going really well in Arizona. Now, part of my grade school and high school, I actually lived in Arizona. I love that place. My wife is born and raised in Mesa, Arizona. So we go down there regularly, have through my whole life, certainly in our married life. And we love it there. And so to get the right governor in place to be able to build upon some of the great things that were done previously in Arizona under school choice and what they're doing there and leading the nation in some things would be really important. I also do believe that immigration is a key issue, continues to be a key issue. Election integrity is a big issue. But you know what? I want to read to you what Andy Biggs says as we work to get him back on the line here. Here's what Andy Biggs said. And Congressman, I think you're back with us. I was just kind of bragging on your tweet here. Tell us about this. Katie Hobbs is under criminal investigation for an alleged pay-to-play scheme. I hadn't heard that before, but give us some more meat on the bones, if you will, as to why you sent this out.
15: Yeah, well, I mean, a lot of people haven't heard that, and the local media isn't really making a huge issue of it. The allegation is that she received $400,000 into her inauguration fund, and then oddly enough, the same group, which doesn't normally give in political proceedings, they got a $4 million a year contract increase to their contract with the state. right after that. So she's under criminal investigation by the Democrat Attorney General right now, and that needs to play out, and that's where we sit.
14: Wow. I mean, the attorney, that's a lot of money changing hands. these people that think they can get away with this garbage, that's unbelievable. Like, you dominated in becoming the nominee, and you ran against some good people. I mean, I'm not saying they were bad candidates. They were actually some good candidates, but you got, what is it, 3/4 of the vote or something close to that? And now you're the nominee. So when you look at Arizona, the issues that are facing local voters there, I think it's always insightful. What are they thinking about? What are they telling you? What do they want out of a governor? And what changes do they?
15: Yeah, so what everybody's talking about is the same thing just about everywhere in the country. They talk about affordability. So under Hobbs, for instance, we went from being one of the most affordable states in the country, top five, to being in the bottom five for affordability. She devastated us on job growth, wage growth, all of those things she's done. So they talk about that. They talk about affordability of houses. This is a governor that put moratoriums on building new houses in certain places in Arizona. And, so it drove the price up, obviously, because you create that scarcity. And those two things right there really drive this. And then the next thing that you get to is you start moving into, public safety. Everybody wants to know public safety. Every other state, practically all but one other state, they have a reduction in the opioid overdose deaths, it's fentanyl deaths. Arizona, yeah. Ours is spiking. Ours is spiking up. And
14: why is that? Why are opioid deaths in Arizona going up where most other states are going down? Why is that?
15: Well, we still have a bit of a border issue. And she got rid of the border security task force. She, diverted funding from police to other things. And that's kind of what she's done. And the result is predictable. You know, if you're not enforcing the law, these things are going to be predictable. And we're getting, if trafficking coming across the border, sneaking across the border, is nowhere else other than Arizona right now.
14: So we're talking with Andy Biggs, the Republican nominee for governor of Arizona. If you had to lay it down and say, all right, here are the biggest differences between myself and Katie Hobbs, what are those differences? Because elections are choices, and they usually boil down to choice between two candidates. So why do you think that you would do better and better for Arizona than she is?
15: Well, for not the least of this, first of all, she's recklessly incompetent. She kind of hides out like Joe Biden, and it's staff around her that make these decisions. But she's vetoed, Jason, more than 70 election integrity bills. She's vetoed more than 24 water bills. So we're in the desert. You know that. Arizona, we're trying to take care of our water situation. She's mishandled the Colorado River negotiations. She's failed to actually increase the number of people in our Department of Public Safety. In fact, we still have over 400 police officers vacancies in Department of Public Safety. So she's got that problem going on. She has attacked educational choice in Arizona. So she doesn't like educational choice. You begin going down. She's vetoed bills that would have prevented transgenderism and transgender affirming care and grooming, and also boys and girls sports, bathrooms and locker rooms. So she's quietly incompetent, but she's also very reckless and dangerous. That's the difference between me, who has a very conservative record, but who can work with people across the aisle, working with, whether it's Kyrsten Sinema, even doing bills with Hakeem Jeffries, for Pete's sakes. She won't do that. She's not willing to do that. And then she takes credit for things like tax on dip, no tax on tips, that she fought and vetoed.
14: I saw that. The number of Democrats running out there saying they're going to take credit for no tax on tips is just, it just cracks me up. All right, Congressman, I'd be remiss if I couldn't talk to you about some of the stuff that's going on or not going on in Washington, D.C. you know, our friend, Senator Mike Lee is having a heck of a time. Like, you and the House Republicans, tip of the hat for getting the Save America Act passed multiple times in the House, even with the slimmest of margins. But somehow, some way, they can't bring it up for a vote because, oh, we're going to lose. Yeah, that's the attitude. You know, we don't want to go out at halftime and go out and play the second half of the game because, you know, we're going to lose. And like, you can't win if you're not on the field trying. What's your read of what's going on here?
15: Well, Jason, you're right. I mean, you look at it, and what I see happening is that the Senate leadership, you know, with all due respect to them, have kind of capitulated on this and just said we can't do it, and they literally have said that. But it gets to your point, which, and my point would be, put the bill on the floor. Do Mike's plan. Mike is just a speaking filibuster plan. See if you can execute that plan and actually try and execute the plan. Jawbone these people. I'm not above, saying, you know, we have to leverage these people. And I'm not sure that the leader is doing that. Maybe he is, but I would sure like to see them at least put the bill on the floor. Let the American people see who votes for it and who votes against it.
14: Last question here, because the telephone line that's going via the moon that we seem to have going on here with the static. Let me ask you, aren't you just a little bit jealous? Because I am. I'm just a little bit jealous of Senator Rand Paul and that hearing that's going to happen tomorrow with Dr. Fauci.
15: Yes. You and I both like doing those oversight investigations. Dr. Fauci is definitely needs to be examined very scrupulously, because I think he lied to Congress. I know, I feel it. I think so. I don't want to get in front of this, but he needs to be held accountable for the devastation that he made in this, not just the U.S. economy, but the world economy, individual people's lives. This guy was a megalomaniac, and it's being revealed in the diaries that are kept, that are coming.
14: Yeah.
15: Rand Paul's going to do a great job exposing it further, I believe.
14: Yeah. Andy Biggs, Republican candidate for governor. Look him up, check him out. And if you can help him, because that's going to be a tight race, one of the more important gubernatorial races in the country. Andy Biggs, thank you so much for joining us on the Sean Hannity Show. Stay with us, everybody. We're going to be right back.
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8: 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Starting with the tunnels, first at the Harbor Tunnel, 895 northbound, jammed up from Frankfurst Avenue to the Harbor Tunnel. Getting to the Fort McHenry Tunnel on 95 northbound, you'll find it slow from Hanover Street to the Fort McHenry. On 95 between the beltways, northbound in Jessup, slow from 175 to 100. Southbound 95 in Jessup is stop and go from 32 to the car rest area.
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0: So there's new audio out. Remember the Democrats who were all defending Joe Biden all the time, saying that that HER report, when HER came in and said he was an elderly man with a poor memory, and everybody from Kamala Harris right on down the list was saying, "Oh, that's so unfair. That is a bogus. No, that is not true. That's not the Joe Biden we know." Well, we now know that all those people were lying. They were absolutely lying. Not only were they not meeting and interacting with him, his senior staff, but when they did meet with him, they probably got a dose of what Mr. Her saw and listened to. And now, thanks to the Oversight Project, there's new audio out. Took a 2-year lawsuit to get out there, but there's new audio. And you know what? You can listen for yourself. And when Joe Biden says, hey, to his guy who's writing his book, hey, there's some classified material. Let's look at it. Just be careful. That's against the law. You can't share classified information with somebody without a security clearance. But he did it, and it's on audio. You can listen to yourself. We'll be right back. Stay with us.
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3: Here's this hour at Town Hall. I'm Bob Agnew in Washington. Senator Lindsey Graham being eulogized today here in the nation's capital. His flag-draped casket arrived today at the Capitol building, where the Republican served for more than 30 years as a lawmaker, first in the House, later in the Senate, Vice President J.D. Vance.
4: He was the kind of guy who would walk into the Senate. And when he walked into the Senate, this was a guy who couldn't have stood more than 5'6" or 5'7", but he'd swashbuckle in with his jacket open like he was 6'5". He had an attitude to him, and it's one of the reasons why Lindsey Graham was Lindsey Graham.
3: And Senate Majority Leader John Thune called Graham a towering figure.
5: He was serving as chair of the Budget Committee at the time of his death and was responsible for getting important tax relief legislation to the floor.
3: A funeral being held now at the Washington National Cathedral, President Trump among the speakers there. A new report that specific members of the first family are being targeted by Iran. That shows up in a new video. Here's correspondent Laura Winters.
6: First Lady Melania and son Barron Trump reportedly targeted by Iran in a disturbing new video encouraging their assassination. The New York Post publishing the details and frame grabs. It shows a picture of Melania in the presidential motorcade with the window down and pictures of high-end department stores like Saks Fifth Avenue in New York City, where she is known to shop. There is a red target over the store sign. Toward the end of the extremely disturbing video, Barron Trump is also threatened with the words, "This is just the beginning. Barron Trump, wait for us."
3: That's Laura Winters reporting. Cleaning up from a tornado in Wisconsin, Menasha, Wisconsin resident Kimberly Jones told WBAY-TV.
7: Sirens went off, and my daughter and I grabbed a cat, went in the basement, got really quiet, like her ears started to pop. Almost like I'm, you know, we're on an airplane or something, and it was intense.
3: Plenty of damage, but nobody was hurt or killed. 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
9: Good afternoon. It's 4:03. I'm Maggie Hunter with the latest headlines from the WCBM Maryland News Center. Fox 45 reports that multiple people were hospitalized for the second day in a row after an illness at Capital Guardian Youth Challenge Academy in Laurel. 15 participants reported feeling ill Monday morning, and 6 were taken to hospitals for further evaluation, said Arthur Wright, a spokesman for the District of Columbia National Guard, which runs the academy. The youth leadership program serves people ages is 15 years, 7 months to 18. 9 of the 15 participants had also been evaluated during Sunday's incident at the academy, which hospitalized 19 people. Wright said the cause is still under investigation. The Anne Arundel County Fire Department helped test for carbon monoxide after Sunday's call, and no concerning readings were found. Investigators are still looking at all possible causes. I'm Maggie Hunter, 680 WCBM News.
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11: 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Westbound 70, traffic is slow from the Patapsco River Bridge to Columbia Pike. On 95 between the beltways, northbound jammed up from 175 to 100. Southbound side of 95 is stop and go from 175 to the car rest area. And in Gambrels, 97 southbound is slow between 32 and the Farm Road overpass. Tired of overpriced blinds? 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
12: From the Fox 45 Weather Authority team, I'm meteorologist Justin Chambers. We are weather alert as we track the potential for strong to severe thunderstorms, especially Tuesday afternoon into the evening time. Damaging wind gusts and heavy rain. Isolated tornado cannot be ruled out, so stay weather aware. From the Fox 45 Weather Authority, I'm meteorologist Justin Chambers for Talk Radio 680 WCBM.
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0: and you ain't come along.
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5: Hey, this is Jason Chaffetz. I'm filling in for Sean Hannity. Thrilled to do so. The celebration of life for Senator Lindsey Graham is still going on. This is a long one, folks. At the National Cathedral, the President of the United States, the cabinet, Benjamin Netanyahu, Zelensky, you got a whole house full of very important people there, including our own Sean Hannity, who had given part of the eulogy for Senator Graham. We're going to play that later in the show, some very heartfelt comments. But in the meantime, we got some other things we should talk about because, and we have one of our favorites joining me on the line. Because we got to talk a little bit about amnesty and how a whole bunch of Republicans think that amnesty is a good way to go. So please help me in welcoming our friend Tommy Lahren, who does not mince words when it comes to, well, pretty much anything. Tommy, thanks so much for joining us on the Sean Hannity Show.
6: You know, Jason, we had a great time on the Big Weekend Show this past weekend, and you and I were, you know, we were equally fired up on that topic, so it was great to have you there. We were able to, I think, get our point across. You know, I think between the two of us, we really hammered it home, so I really enjoyed having you on the Big Weekend Show, and I'm happy to be here to discuss further.
5: Well, you're a great voice on this issue. You obviously have your Fearless program with Outkick, but yeah, you're also the co-host there with Joey Jones on the Big Weekend Show. It's a great show. Love doing it with you. But you and I both got a little bit, well, more than a little bit fired up on this bill that within the Ag Committee, led by the Ag Committee, they're trying to push forward. Because, you know, we wouldn't want to do mass deportations. There's all these jobs that, you know, we have to have these people doing. And, I don't know, give us your perspective. Because we got, what, 40 GOP House members supporting what I consider to be an amnesty bill.
6: Yeah, it is an amnesty bill. I mean, any time that you're going to excuse people who come into this country illegally and say, yeah, it's okay because we need them to work for less. I mean, that's really the admission here. And they try to do a lot of mental gymnastics and word vomit to try to make it seem like it's something other than what it is. And oftentimes, just like the Democrats do, some of these Republicans will try to play, you know, the sob story sympathy game. Well, these people have been in our country for 20 years and they pick our fruit, yada, yada, yada. You know, we talked about it on the Big Weekend Show, but I don't think evading the law for decades is a gold star moment. I don't think that it's you get a prize because you outlasted the law for so long and you've remained in this country. And again, these Republicans, right along with the Democrats, they view these people as cheap labor, and they will exploit them and they will use them in different ways, of course, Democrats and Republicans. But to me, it's all the same thing. And that's not what I voted for. That's not what 77 million Americans voted for when they voted for Donald Trump. And not only Donald Trump, but a lot of these Republicans that we send to D.C. to, you know, quickly sell us down the river, Jason.
5: Well, the idea here with the election of Donald Trump and all these Republicans, House and Senate, that rode the wave of Donald Trump coming into office wasn't, hey, we're just going to go after the worst of the worst and we're going to have deportation numbers that are less than Barack Obama. No, if you're here in this country illegally, you're here illegally. And the only way you rectify that is leaving. You don't just pay some little fine and do it with this. And they say, oh, well, they haven't committed any crimes. Well, it's illegal to cross the border. It's illegal every day that you're here. Every day that you're here is against the law. I believe the fine is $998 per day is what the penalty is. And they say, well, but these people have jobs and they pay taxes. And I'm always curious about that. How do you pay taxes? If you had to pay taxes, you had to go get a Social Security number. If you're here illegally, you can't go get a Social Security number. That is against the law. So if you have a fraudulent Social Security number, that's another law that you've broken. And you say, oh, well, they're paying taxes against the law. And the other thing that really drives me nutty, and it came out last week, is that the labor participation rate in our economy, there are 105 million Americans who are not participating and working in the workforce right now. These are adults. 105 million. Well, we have like 330 million people. So you're telling me almost a third of our population, again, we're just counting adults here, aren't participating. I don't want there to be anything going out the door. Why should we be giving able-bodied Americans welfare when we have all these jobs available? And, oh, but they're tough and they're hard. Yeah, they're tough and they're hard. Get a skill set and make yourself more available and teach yourself something to make yourself valuable. That's the way our economy works. You don't just get a pass and say, oh, well, we're just going to let somebody come here illegally and pick our berries. That is so offensive and so racist.
6: No, it truly is. You're right about that. And, you know, they often say that Americans won't do a lot of these jobs. And you know what? There are some Americans that quite frankly won't because they're lazy and they would rather collect entitlements, to your point. But there are Americans that certainly will do hard work. They just won't do it for illegal alien prices. And they shouldn't. You know, the left talks all the time about this living wage, right? But on the same side, they also say they want this living wage and they want to jack up the minimum wage and they want everyone to make more for flipping burgers. But then they don't account for the millions of illegal aliens that they also have in this country that are actively suppressing that living wage. So they want to take it from Elon Musk. But you know what? If you just hired Americans, you'd have to pay them a little more. But that would also equate to a living wage. They could spend more. They could afford more. They could have a more comfortable living. And then you wouldn't just have to take from Elon Musk and the rest of the billionaires to try to make up the difference. So all of this goes hand in hand. And as much as we can beat up on the Democrats all day long, I'm with you, Jason. We got to look in our own tent. And when you see 40 some Republicans saying, yeah, what we want is backdoor amnesty, that's not acceptable to me. And they have to be called out at every turn. They won't come on Fox News and defend their positions, at least not to me and not to you. So we really like to hear their true justification and then have them be questioned on that live on air. And they're welcome whenever they like on the big weekend show, The Invitation Stands.
5: Yeah, Tommy Lahren, who we're speaking with, had invited a couple of different congressmen who had signed on to this bill to join them and to do this and have the debate. Oh, and then mysteriously, somehow, some way, they suddenly had an event come up and they had to cancel. I mean, we're talking like hours before the show. Like that was some big mystery out there. I can't believe that they won't actually, if you're going to sign on to the bill, if you're going to be a co-sponsor of the bill, have the political guts to actually be able to answer hard, tough, difficult questions, because that's what you need to do if you're going to try to do this. They're trying to signal out there that this virtue signal that, hey, yeah, we want to do this, do that. Here's the other part, Tommy, and I want to get your perspective on this. For a long time, and I think it is a tier one issue, you have heard about the high cost of living, the high cost of housing, inflation, high cost of healthcare. But curiously, the numbers kind of line up, because one of the things I've heard some analysts say along the way is, you know, we need about 20 million more homes in this country. Well, curiously, we have about 20 plus million people here illegally. So let's just pretend, just hypothetical, that they all left or were deported. Gosh, what would that do to housing? What would that do to the cost of healthcare? What would that do to, I don't know, the size of the classroom that your kids are dealing with? What would that do for educators who are having to deal with ESL students? You know, English as a second language. What would it do on all of those categories? It would actually make life a lot cheaper because the demand wouldn't be so high. It's basic economics.
6: It is, and I talked to former Border Patrol Commander Greg Bovino about this on my Outkick podcast, and he brought up something that is important for people to understand. You know, not only do we have illegal aliens that are stressing the system in every way, shape, or form, as you mentioned, from healthcare to police services to schools to infrastructure. I mean, you name it, they're stressing the system. But in terms of housing, you know, you might look at it and say, oh, well, there's no way illegal aliens are taking up housing, right? These people are, you know, they're working for low wages and they're in the shadows. And that might be true to an extent. But what they do, and Greg Bovino pointed out to me, and I think it's quite obvious, is, you know, the young couple who just got married and they want to, you know, be in an apartment or be in a home, they have to pay a certain price and it keeps going up. But when you have the illegal aliens that are willing to pack 10 or 12 people into a home or 5 or 6 people into an apartment, yeah, it's more affordable for them. And they're taking the spot of a young couple or a young family who's just struggling to make ends meet getting started out. So, yeah, I mean, there's no doubt we've got a massive illegal immigration problem. It's not enough just to close the border. We know that thing can be opened real quickly, and we can have thousands a day come in. 350,000 since October of last year. Yeah, I'm sorry, but that's not going to cut it for me.
5: Yeah, that was an exceptionally low number. I think the numbers coming out of the Department of Homeland Security have been scarce and inconsistent, and I don't know how accurate. I think we're going to go look back on this and say, where are the numbers, folks? Like, where are the actual real numbers? Because they used to give us and again, the one place I can give the Biden administration some credit is they actually released a lot of numbers. That's why everybody was so infuriated. And that in the video that you would see down on the border of these masses of numbers of people coming up here. One other number that I like to share with people who think I'm just so cruel and so mean and so, you know, racist. First of all, there are people coming to our country from all over the world. This isn't about just Mexico or Central South America. We're talking Europe, you're talking Africa, you're talking Asia. The Chinese have figured out how to exploit this in a major, major way. I went out with Border Patrol at one point in Arizona near Nogales, and they rounded up a group of Romanians. So don't tell me that it has to do with just certain skin colors. I think that is so, that is racist. That is wrong. But here's the thing, Tommy. We, I think, have a higher moral obligation to deal with the people that are coming here legally and lawfully. And most people don't realize that we take in over 1 million people, 1 million that come legally, lawfully into our country, and they do it the right way. And they come here, but you know what? If you overstay, you're going to have to get deported. And that's just the way it is. But legally and lawfully, there's a right way to do this. But the Democrats and even these Republicans, they don't understand it. They won't fight for it. And they don't necessarily even believe it.
6: Yeah, well, and in terms of those people that are trying to come over the right way, you know, I have my issue with some of the visas that they're handing out. That's a separate topic. But I will say the people that just wait in line, do it the right way, they have to pay immigration attorneys, they wait their turn, and they spend a long time doing it, and it costs a lot of money for them to do so. So you have people that are having to spend a lot of money to do it the right way. And then on the flip side of that, you have illegals who are spending, you know, maybe even close to a similar amount, but they're paying that to the cartels and the criminal organizations. Something, and you've been out with Border Patrol, so you know this, this idea that people just magically get here, that they don't pay a cartel or a smuggler to get over here, that's nonsense. Everybody that's coming across that border is paying some kind of a criminal entity to get across. And they're paying in the thousands of dollars and sometimes even more depending on who they are and how much they want to evade the law. So they're paying somebody, they're enriching these criminal organizations, and we're supposed to look at these people like they're down and out and they need our help and they need our assistance. Well, they just paid thousands of dollars to a criminal organization, but then they get here and then they expect us to take care of them. I'm sorry, I have a problem with that, Jason.
5: Yeah, I think when we look back, one of the saddest things in our history will be the how the Biden and Obama administration was complicit in human trafficking. That the number of young girls in particular, but happens to boys too, the human trafficking by the hundreds of thousands, the numbers of rapes and sex trafficking is just off the charts. And those stories will be told into the future, but unfortunately, they're massive. And I know you care about that. I care about that as well. Tommy Lahren, she's the host of the Big Weekend Show. You can also find her, just look up Fearless. You can find her on the internet. Tommy Lahren, thank you so much for joining us on the Sean Hannity Show.
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14: Over the next few minutes, we're going to turn our eyes to the market and how to control the uncontrollable. 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
19: This is your president. Maryland has the dumbest governor in America. This guy is out of touch.
20: I will work with agency heads. I will work with anybody if it means that they're going to advance.

0: the very far left in the Democratic Party. Ideas that are literally insane, nutty, moronic, dangerous, bigoted. They are not progressive. They are regressive. And they should not be in our party. I didn't say that. That's Van Jones. Van Jones, Mr. Democratic himself. That's what Democrats are saying about the progressive wing. Well, I call them the communists. That's the perception. I love the way he laid that out. Nutty, moronic, dangerous, and bigoted. Other than that, Van Jones thinks these people are just great for the Democratic Party. But that's where today's Democratic Party is. They got to figure out who they are and what they're doing. Well, I can tell you this. I'm Jason Chaffetz, filling in for Sean Hannity. Hope you can check me out at Jason in the House. Anywhere you get social media, my podcast, Jason in the House. We talk about things like this. I'm thrilled to be filling in for Sean Hannity. We got a great guest coming up. You don't want to go anywhere because we're going to be talking to Jay Feely. Yeah, the NFL, Jay Feely. He's now running for Congress, so we're going to talk to him. That's coming up right after this break, so don't go anywhere. We're going to be right back with Jay Feely.
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3: With SRN News, I'm Bob Agnew in Washington. Senator Lindsey Graham being eulogized today here in the nation's capital. His flag-draped casket arriving today at the Capitol building, where the Republican had served for more than 30 years, first as a congressman, then as a U.S. senator. He was remembered by Vice President J.D. Vance, a former senator himself, as a swashbuckling figure and a true American original. A funeral being held later at the Washington National Cathedral. President Trump among the speakers, delivering remarks at Israel's Benjamin Netanyahu, along with Ukraine's Volodymyr Zelensky, both in attendance. A tornado struck in northeastern Wisconsin on Monday, blackening the midday sky and sending workers sheltering in office basements as fierce winds splintered homes, scattered twisted metal across a highway, and knocked out power to more than 30,000 people. On Wall Street at the close, Dow was up 563 points. This is SRN News.
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7: 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Inner Loop of the Beltway in Arbutus, stop and go from 95 to Baldwin National Pike. In Ruxton, the Inner Loop of the Beltway is slow from Greenspring Avenue to the JFX. Now into Towson on the Inner Loop. Good news is the accident has been cleared after Perry Parkway, but the traffic is slow from Charles Street. And the Outer Loop of the Beltway in Hillthorpe is slow from 895 to the BW Parkway.

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1: From the Fox 45 Weather Authority team, I'm meteorologist Justin Chambers. We are weather alert as we track the potential for strong to severe thunderstorms, especially on Tuesday afternoon and into Tuesday evening. Damaging wind gusts will be the main threat we're looking at, 50 to 60 miles an hour possible. Also, an isolated tornado and some heavy rain at times. Flood watch is posted until early Wednesday. We'll be drier through the later part of the week and heating up heading into the weekend. From the Fox 45 Weather Authority, I'm meteorologist Justin Chambers for Talk Radio 680 WCBM.
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11: Well, almost Sean Hannity. I'm Jason Chaffetz, filling in for Sean. Sean was giving the eulogy, one of the people giving a eulogy there for Senator Graham's funeral, which is finally wrapped up. And I say finally, it was a wee bit long. Let's just be honest. It was a wee bit long. So, but there are a lot of people that want to say some very nice things about the senator. And Sean Hannity gave some heartfelt comments, and we're going to play those on the show later. So stay with us. But we got a great guest coming up now, somebody I've chatted with a few times from the great state of Arizona. Now, David Schweikert, who had served for a long time, actually, but I think he lived in Scottsdale, Arizona, decided that he was going to run for governor. He lost Andy Biggs, who we talked to earlier in the show. Defeated him to get the Republican nomination there in Arizona. But as the dominoes would fall, it left an opening in Arizona's first congressional district. Now, with the House of Representatives as tight as it is, this is obviously a really important seat for Republicans to hold on to. And they came up with somebody who's really well known in the community, having been out in the public for a long time, not only as a New York Giant, but also as an Arizona Cardinal, but somebody you know from the NFL, Jay Feely, who's joining us on the line. Jay, thanks so much for joining us.
12: Jason, it is an honor to be on with you. And in fact, when I was playing for the Cardinals, Andy Biggs was the president of the Senate here in Arizona, and he asked me to come in and speak. They were opening the Senate for the year. They have a guest speaker each year, and he asked me to come in and to give a speech to the Senate. And I kind of went in, and my message was, like, your job, your civic duty is to do what's best for the people your constituents, not necessarily a political party, and just kind of implored them to go out there and to remember their higher calling. And so it's so funny that now he's running for governor and I'm running for Congress.
11: Yeah, no, like you guys both have your hearts in the right place, but you also got the smarts in the right place. Now, I give you a lot of credit for being a place kicker, because once upon a time, I've talked about this far too much, I was a place kicker, but not at your level. I was a place kicker in college. What I loved about it is if they touched me, they would throw a flag. Now, you didn't play that position the way I did, because you didn't have a problem roughing it up with people. But as a kicker, I like, no, that's not for me.
12: Jason, I like the contact, and maybe that's why I got into politics, because I like contact.
11: You did. You know what's amazing? And I talked to you earlier, but I wanted the audience to hear this because I think it's really informative. You know, I thought being in Congress was a lot like being on a football team, and I really enjoyed that. I enjoyed the camaraderie. I liked the battle on the field. But then afterwards, you know, having dinner, being in the locker room, so to speak, I really felt like it was the closest thing to being on a team and a football team, which I really liked and appreciated. But one of the interesting things that you told me about is that you were the representative for the players in their negotiations on from the players' perspective. Now, that says a lot about you, because the guys in the locker room, they know who's got game, right? They understand who's. And it's not just about being the best in the position, but who is the person that they trust and who is the person that can articulate their views? And your teammates selected you to be one of those people.
12: Yeah, you were chosen by your teammates, which always is really special. You know, whether that was as a captain, which was the greatest honor that I ever received, being chosen as a captain to be one of the leaders, but also as a player rep to go there to represent all 53 guys in your team, and really not only the current players, but the future players and then the former players as well, because you are the one that's going to sit in front of those owners across the table from them, negotiate during the CBA extensions or the lockout like we had when I went to the Federal Mediation Building in DC and continue to negotiate with the owners. I think that's one of the reasons why a number of owners decided to support my campaign, even owners like Arthur Blank, who, you know, is a Democrat and only supports Democrats. And he said, Jay, we disagree pretty much on everything politically, policy issues, but I trust your heart, and so I'll donate to your campaign. And, you know, to have the people who I sat across the table from negotiating against say, hey, somebody who's thoughtful and logical and rational and we want him in Congress meant a lot to me. And to have that support and trust from my players, you know, certainly meant a lot to me. And I was very serious about my approach to doing that job and trying to create a better atmosphere for the current players, the former players, as well as the future players. Like one of the things that we did, which no other industry has ever done, is each CBA that we signed, each collective bargaining extension, we went and took money out of current players' pockets and went back to the pensions of former players and increased their pensions to help those former players. And I don't know another industry in you know, U.S. history where the current employees have added money to the former employees' pensions to help them. You know, and I think that's really special. You know, and one of the things that's so great, Jason, about being in locker rooms, you were talking about a locker room, is that you get to meet people from completely different walks of life from you, politically, socially, racially, you know, and sports breaks down racial walls, and you get to develop relationships with people you never would have the opportunity to develop relations with if not for, you know, football. And football is your identifying factor, you know, and so it creates an opportunity for deep friendships that, you know, sometimes are inhibited just by social factors. And I love that about football.
11: No, and I, like I said, I think it speaks volume to the person in the core. You can, you know, you can say something nice about yourself, and I'm sure you're going to have some great ads, but, when your teammates actually step up and say, hey, yeah, this is what we saw. This is why we elected him to look after our future. That speaks volume. So, and I could talk NFL all day long, but I really want to talk about the rough and tumble of today's politics and the race that you're in. You know, why did you decide, Jay, you could have done a lot of things. You didn't have to do this. I mean, you've made a lot of money. You've been successful in business. You've been successful on the field. So, you know, why wake up one morning and say, honey, you know what? I think I want to ruin our life. Let's go run for Congress.
12: There's certainly been a few days where we felt like James along the way already. But it is because of that. Like, I think we need more people in office who have already been successful, who don't need the job, who aren't going there to enrich themselves and aren't going there to be a career politician, who are truly going there to be a civil servant. And, you know, that's how I view it. My wife and I have always tried to use the blessings that God has given us to impact others. And I see this as a natural progression to want to go into politics and to go to D.C. and to be one of the people who truly does it for the right reasons. You know, and I think politics is supposed to be sacrificial. Like, when I think back to my sixth great grandfather, who is Roger Sherman, he's the only man that signed all four of our founding documents. And we actually have the desk that he signed the Declaration of Independence and the Constitution on.
11: Really? Wow.
12: The lap desk. Yeah, it's pretty cool. You know, but to have that relic, it reminds me, though, of the sacrifices that our founding fathers made. Like, they were willing to give up their fortunes, their freedoms, their lives, you know, for this idea. And we need to keep fighting for that, because I really do think right now, it's in jeopardy. When you look at the Democrat Party and what they're embracing and this Democrat socialism and the ideals that they readily espouse and talk about, you know, these ideals that want to change the very foundations of our country, you know, getting rid of the Electoral College, getting rid of the Senate, the Supreme Court, not having private property rights. That is a fundamental principle that we founded our country on, you know, and they readily talk about getting rid of private property rights and public ownership of corporations, you know, a universal wealth tax. You know, trying to get rid of prisons and get rid of borders. These are things that would fundamentally change our country for the worse, and the Democrat Party is embracing it. You know, and I hope and I think that this election will be a referendum on those ideas, and I hope that the people of America reject those ideas and really how radical they are.
11: It is amazing, because we're talking with Jay Feely, of course, the Republican nominee for Arizona's first congressional district. Any one of those issues, Jay, you could have taken any one of those positions and probably blown somebody out of the water politically by just reminding. But the list is so big. Oh, we don't need a president. We don't need a Senate. We can redo the Supreme Court. I mean, any one of these things, no private property ownership. I mean, that's just crazy town. No. But that's the platform that today's Democrats are supporting and running on.
12: You sit there and you think about, you know, Trump derangement system syndrome, and it's a real thing. And their reaction to losing to Trump again has been, you know, to go off the rails. And they are now readily embracing this. And you're seeing normal Democrat politicians who are embracing these policies because they see the winds of change. And that's what I mean when you need the right kind of people getting into office. Because if you are defined by the fact that you're a politician, that you're in office, then you will capitulate. Then you're going to change your views based on right, where the wind blows, and you don't have core policies and beliefs that you're going to hold on to, and that you say, you know what, it's more important that I hold on to these beliefs and fight for these fundamental principles than it is for me even to be in politics. You know, and that's why we need the right kind of people that have that fortitude and will stand up for those things.
11: So, Jay Feely's name is well known. You've been a great corporate citizen, and you've given back a lot to the community. We know that the crazy town that is the Democratic left. But when you talk about what you want to be able to do and accomplish, you know, elections are about the future, right? They're always about not just picking the right person, because you never quite know exactly what's going to come up on the docket, but you also got to be able to have a vision of things that you want to do. When you go out and talk to people in Arizona and the first congressional district there, what is it that you tell them is important to you that you want to be able to accomplish as a member of Congress?
12: When I gave my speech after we won on primary night, the basis of the speech was, I want to make this state and this country better for my children and my grandchildren. And I want to give young people hope for an economic future. And I think that's really where our fight is right now. And the reason that these Democrat socialists have been so successful in New York and Colorado and D.C. in the mayor and Pennsylvania is because young people don't look at their economic prospects and have a hope for the future. And if they get to the point where they don't believe that they can make it, that they can get married, have a family, be a success economically, then they throw their hands up and they say, okay, I want government to do it for me. You know, and so we have to, as conservatives, make the argument clear that our policies are the best, that we're trying to create equal opportunity for everyone, and that our economic vision is better for young people than the economic vision of these Democrat socialists and the Democrat Party. You know, and when you look at this next generation, our economy, the world economy, will be defined by who wins the AI revolution. It's either going to be us or it's going to be China. And then the world security will be defined by who wins that economic race. And that economic race will be defined by who wins both the energy race as well as the computability race. And that's why it's so important, I think, to have a vision of how we're going to create more energy, because right now we produce like 1 terawatt, China produces 8. They have 8 times more energy production than us. And we have to fight to catch up with them. And this fight to produce data storage centers, that computability is the first step. And everyone wants to use AI and uses it all the time, every day with their cell phones, you know, but there's a pushback against these data storage centers, and that will be the defining characteristic of this world's economy in the next generation. And I think in this district, more than any other really in the state and probably in the country, they care about economic issues first and foremost. And affordability certainly is one of those issues. But how do you create affordability? How do you work with people and help them? You create better wage growth, real wage growth. And you know, I think when you look at the Biden administration, the Trump administration, Biden administration was flat. Trump administration, the first one, had real wage growth and was having that as well until, you know, we had inflation tick up. And then no one talks about the fact that we have $40 trillion in debt growing at $1 trillion every 100 days. And how do you deal with that debt? The only way that you can deal with it is to grow your way out of it and have above 5% GDP and under 3% inflation. And so those are the things that you have to keep at the forefront of your mind on a continual basis.
11: Well, I think your enthusiasm and your vision is contagious. And in Arizona, in the first district, I'm telling you, if you want an outsized voice for your congressional district, remember, there's 435 members out there. You need an outsized voice. You'd be nuts not to have somebody like a Jay Feely out there articulating and creating that vision and excitement. So wishing nothing but the best. We're watching with the greatest of interest. Go to find Jay Feely. No E at the end there. F-E-E-L-Y. Jay Feely. In Arizona's first district. Thank you so much for joining us on the Sean Hannity Show.
12: Well, thanks so much, Jason. Yes, Jay Feely for Congress.com, and we want everybody. We are going to bring everybody into this effort and make sure we keep this a Republican seat and hopefully a Republican majority as well in the House.
11: All right. Put that one right down the middle, right through the post, my friend. Thank you so much for joining us. Stay with us. We'll be right back.
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14: 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On 95 between the beltways, first on the northbound side. In Jessup, you'll find it slow from 175 to 100. Southbound 95 is stop and go from 895 to the car rest area. Now on the BW Parkway, northbound jammed up between 198 to 175, and the southbound side is stop and go between 175 to 198. 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
11: Hey, it's Jason Chaffetz. I'm filling in for Sean Hannity. Hope you're able to check out my podcast, Jason in the House. That's Jason in the House. I also on social media. I'm on all this stuff. You want to be out there, be able to see it. That would be great. But stay with us because we're going to talk United States Secret Service with Susan Crabtree. And I'm fired up about the service. We need to talk about this. We'll be right back.
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23: News this hour from Town Hall. I'm Keith Peters in Washington. Washington paid tribute to one of its own, South Carolina Senator Lindsey Graham, today in memorial services both at the U.S. Capitol and at Washington's National Cathedral. President Trump says Graham was taken far too soon.
24: He was a man who gave America the full measure of his good and mighty heart until that heart itself just gave out. But even though Lindsey's life was cut short while he was still so full of vim and vigor, there can be no doubt that he lived absolutely to the fullest. He died doing the work he was born to do.
23: World leaders such as Israeli Prime Minister Benjamin Netanyahu and Ukrainian President Volodymyr Zelensky were also in attendance. Graham died July 11th at age 71. He will be buried in his native South Carolina tomorrow. Russia has targeted the Ukrainian city of Sumy, smashing buildings and inflicting casualties.
25: 6 people, including 3 children, were injured as a result of a Russian strike on Sumy, regional authorities say. The State Emergency Service of Ukraine adds Russia hit residential areas on the outskirts of the city with guided bombs and drones. Private houses and agricultural enterprises were damaged and destroyed in the strike. Ukraine's Air Force reports Russia fired 131 long-range strike drones at Ukraine overnight, 107 intercepted and jammed, while 16 more inflicted damages at 9 locations. I'm Charles Tillesma.
23: A mixed day on Wall Street with the Dow up by 537 points, the NASDAQ Composite Index dropping by 55, with the S&P 500 advancing by 15. More on these stories at townhall.com.
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5: Good afternoon. It's 5:03. I'm Maggie Hunter with the latest headlines from the WCBM Maryland News Center. A man accused of killing his girlfriend in Howard County has been arrested on a warrant in Texas. Darwin Carcamo Santiago was taken into custody without incident on Monday afternoon on charges that include the first-degree murder of Esmeralda Perez Mendez of Tacoma Park. Perez Mendez was found dead in a bedroom of a home in the 9,000 block of Watch Lake Court in Columbia on Sunday afternoon. Investigators say she had suffered injuries consistent with being strangled. And Brandon Scott says it's been more than a year since McElderry Park has seen a homicide in its Safe Streets catchment area. There has not been a murder in the community for 403 days, and the mayor says that's the kind of progress that's possible when the city invests in community and data-driven strategies. Over the past year, the McElderry Park site recorded more than 358 successful mediations. I'm Maggie Hunter, 680 WCBM.
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14: 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Starting with the tunnels, first at the Harbor Tunnel, both tubes, northbound and southbound, very slow. And there are delays on both ends of the Harbor Tunnel. Getting to the Fort McHenry Tunnel, 95 northbound is jammed up from the Beltway to the Fort McHenry. On 95 between the Beltways, northbound in Laurel, slow from 216 to 100. And southbound 95 in Jessup, that's stop and go from Maryland 32 to the car rest area. 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
6: From the Fox 45 Weather Center, severe thunderstorm watch until 10 p.m., flood watch until 2 a.m. as numerous showers and storms race across the area this evening. They'll be capable of damaging winds, large hail, and an isolated tornado. Other than a stray shower on Wednesday, the weather turns partly sunny and breezy with highs in the mid-80s. With your Fox 45 Weather Authority, I'm Chief Meteorologist Gerard Jabaley for Talk Radio 680 WCBM.
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0: Yang Yang, come along.
1: I can say this with absolute conviction. We don't imitate. We're a model for others. We have people coming from all over the United States and around the globe to look at what California is doing.
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3: 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Benjamin Netanyahu is not welcome in New York City.
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0: Yeah, we're coming to your city. 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
4: 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More behind-the-scenes information on breaking news and more bold, inspired solutions for America. 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
5: Hey, this is Jason Chaffetz filling in for Sean, and truly appreciate it. You know, there's a lot going on in the world. There's always somebody doing something stupid somewhere. There's always some crazy nut out there trying to blow themselves up or blow other people up, use some incendiary device or do something stupid. I mean, the world is just a dangerous place. You know, I was watching the eulogies and the funeral there for Senator Lindsey Graham. You know, a sad moment, hard moment. And later on in this hour, we're going to play some of the comments that Sean Hannity made, having the honor of being able to eulogize Senator Graham. But when I was looking at that, I saw the President of the United States. I saw the Benjamin Netanyahu. I saw Zelensky. I saw the cabinet, you know, people like John Ratcliffe, the CIA director. They're all gathered there together. And I thought, oh my goodness, this is terrorist, you know, best case scenario. They're all together in one room in one place, and the logistics and the difficult nature of being able to protect all those people, particularly when they're gathered together, is a very difficult thing. But at any moment, something crazy could happen. And there are people who creatively think through how to damage and take down the United States of America and the free world. We stand for freedom. We stand for liberty. We stand for justice. We stand for the things that a lot of people don't like. They don't like the United States of America. They want to take us down, and they want to do it with it violently and inject terrorism into our culture. And consequently, you have to have some really good people who spend all day, every day thinking these things through in order to protect them. So, as I look at Homeland Security, the formation after 9/11, a number of different departments and agencies were constituted together to form this new Homeland Security. And I think it's justifiable, particularly, you know, given that we're going to come up on, hard to believe, the 25th anniversary of 9/11 is this September 11th. In doing so, we got to think things through. Now, through my time in Congress, as the former chairman of the Oversight Committee, I spent a lot of time, unfortunately, having to look at the United States Secret Service. What became evident is that through those years, nobody had been paying attention to the Secret Service because, you know, they're secret. Not supposed to look at them. But without oversight, without the Congress asking, probing some difficult questions, a lot of the agency was going sideways. And our next guest has really done an amazing job investigating and revealing things about the United States Secret Service. And so I want to bring in Susan Crabtree. Susan is a national correspondent for Real Clear Politics. She's also the author of Fool's Gold. And she's also somebody that I had interacted with through the years on issues related to the Secret Service. Now, some people would say, oh, well, you shouldn't expose anything. You shouldn't ask hard questions. You shouldn't do this in public. But you know what? The United States is different. We are self-critical. We do go and look at these things. That's what makes us the United States of America. And when there's a problem, we want to fix it. It's not that we want to expose it to embarrass people. We want to actually fix it. Because I would venture to say, Susan, that the single most important job of the Department of Homeland Security is to protect the President of the United States. So thank you for joining us on Sean Hannity. That was a long intro, Susan, but you've done some great work on this, and you have a new piece out, and you've discovered some other nefarious things happening in the Secret Service. So let's talk about that.
6: Yes. Well, thanks so much, Jason, for having me on. I covered all of your hearings, all of your hard work to ferret out the problems of the Secret Service after that big Columbia prostitution scandal. Obviously, there was a cultural problem in the Secret Service. And unfortunately, we had to revisit this after the two assassination attempts to figure out what went wrong so that we couldn't, so that didn't happen again in the future. And so, unfortunately, I don't think the cultural rot at the Secret Service has been fully reformed. I was very happy, and I do want to stress that all of these, the majority of the Secret Service agents and officers that I know and have come to know over more than a decade of reporting are the best of humanity. These are among us.
7: Yeah.
6: They put themselves, their lives on the line because people say, oh, you're taking pot shots. And then, no, every agency is corrupt. You know, people outside of Washington just say, oh, all of Washington is corrupt. Well, that's not necessarily the case. We take a look at these issues because there are serious morale issues in the Secret Service that have been ongoing that you've done a lot of work about. And we want to know, get to the heart of it so that we can reform the agencies and so that we're better equipped to protect the president and our continuity of government. So that being said, a long windup too, there are problems with the Secret Service, especially this year alone. In the last 8 months, there have been at least 6 agents or officers that have been arrested or run afoul of the law that are Secret Service agents, and they have been placed on administrative leave. The latest, unfortunately, I did report in June about this particular agent, Marquez Pinder. He was arrested and charged Sunday with 5 felony counts and a near-fatal fraternity hazing incident that occurred this spring. I've been reporting on this, trying to get information. It all came to a head yesterday. New York Times broke the story on Sunday night. I knew about it. I didn't break the story. I'd already broken the story. I reported on this as soon as possible. But this is a problem. There have been, this is one of 5 to 6 different agents and officers that have been arrested, or one of them had his home raided by the FBI because of a IRS tax investigation, of wide-ranging investigation, whether his nonprofit that he's doing through a moonlighting deal is on the up and up with the federal charity laws, whether this agent is actually taking Secret Service laptops that he got from the agency and giving them to young people that need them, or whether he's holding on to them. I don't know. There's a lot to this. There's, like I said, it's just sad that I keep reporting this. I would like to report about reforms in the Secret Service, let me tell you. And I've asked them for interviews. I've asked them for positive stories. Tell me about your recruiting, you know, any kind of recruiting efforts that you've
7: made. So
6: positive, but they don't get back to me on those requests.
5: So after a 2-year investigation, my committee 10 years ago did a 450-page report and came up with a lot of findings and a lot of very difficult things. And some of them still, what bothers me is 10 years later, still haven't solved them. So we were looking at over 110, I believe it was, plus security incidents involving the Secret Service, everything from fence jumpers and guys running with Crocs right into the White House to shots fired at the White House, shots fired at Joe Biden's vice presidential residence in Delaware, where they never did catch anybody. They they didn't even have cameras at the time, to things that were happening with George W. Bush's compound down in Crawford. I mean, it just went on and on and on. Man with a gun next to President Obama in an elevator. I mean, we had a lot to look at and then made recommendations. I don't think anything's changed. And that's what scares me. It scares me that we've become very lucky. We've had a couple of different assassination attempts on President Trump's life. You know what's amazing to me? Susan, I still can't get over this. And tell me if I'm overstating it. But the President of the United States, Donald Trump, in a campaign in Pennsylvania, was shot. Not a single person was dismissed, fired. They all, some went on like administrative leave temporarily, but they went back and worked at the Secret Service. And one of them is now the director of the Secret Service. Mm-hmm. So a lot of them got promotions. The president was shot and people got promoted. It's unbelievable to me.
6: Yeah, there were two supervisors. There was an experienced Asian known for partying who was in charge of the whole Secret Service security plan and execution for that date. Of course, she had help. She had supervisors. The two supervisors were promoted by Sean Curran, who, you know, the buck stops at the detail leader. He was a detail leader for Trump's campaign. There's a lot of blame to go around for that day, including on the campaign. I reported the campaign tried to remove, didn't like the optics of the farm equipment, so they wanted those removed. But hey, nobody stood up to them and said no. They were protecting the line of sight. They were obstructing the line of sight that Thomas Crooks used from the AGR building to shoot and almost nearly kill President Trump, then candidate for Trump, former President Trump. Nothing has changed. Well, you know, I don't know. They don't talk about the changes that they've made very much. They are facing an inordinate amount of threats. That's what we heard from Sean Curran before the White House Correspondents' Dinner, the one that was rescheduled last Friday. He said that it's gone up exponentially, the level of threats. So the reforms should have been going up exponentially as well. And we've had Secret Service agents, officer, and one that's a UD officer, Uniform Division Officer. It's like a police, as you know. He was found in a hallway by the police masturbating, in the act of masturbating, recently after the President Trump, was it Vance or Trump went down there, to Miami. He was out of the Miami office. There was a...
5: And this is like in a hotel hallway. This is like, there's video cameras and the guy is, let's not mention what he was doing, but come on. I mean, and this is a guy with a gun protecting the president, vice president of the United States of America.
6: Yes. It's really, that one was, obviously shocking. There's another recent incidents though that are equally shocking. In March, there was a Secret Service Uniform Division officer, Tristan Hale. He was arrested and faces charges for sending sexually explicit messages, images, and video to a girl, a minor. And there was a Secret Service agent that I reported last week who was actually on a PPD, but then he became polygrapher, who was supposed to be in charge of vetting other Secret Service agents. He got a DWI the morning of July 5th, so maybe it was 4th of July related, when he was driving impaired. Then he assaulted a law enforcement officer, and he was accused of sexual battery in Virginia. I've since learned the sexual battery was dismissed, but this is a law enforcement officer resisting arrest and assaulting another law enforcement officer when he was charged with a DWI when he was on his ATV and had an accident. The mugshot is horrible, but this is a problem. I've said it so many times, and it just doesn't seem like Congress cares, or maybe they're working behind the scenes. I do have some indication that they're working behind the scenes, but what needs to happen is some transparency to hold the Secret Service accountable, or make them answer the questions. How is your recruiting going? Please let me know that you're doing better. But what I'm hearing is that the standards are completely lowered. There's no mental health examination, and there hasn't been for years, that other police departments put in place to prevent any kind of insider threats or mental health issues from rising up within the Secret Service agents and officers while they're on the job. Like we had the one at Joint Base Andrews that was the canary in the coal mine before the assassination attempt on Donald Trump at Butler. A couple months before that, I reported that there was this woman who had a mental breakdown at Joint Base Andrews right before she was supposed to protect Kamala Harris on a trip. with assaulting her supervisor. They had to wrestle her down and get her gun away from her. I just think that there's a cultural problem in the Secret Service that you exposed, and then that cultural problem hasn't gone away. And there was an agent, Rashid Ellis, that I've written about extensively. He has a lawsuit into the Secret Service. He's come forward and has said that DEI had everything to do with the assassination at Butler and the failures at Butler. And he is a African-American. And this is just not changing. And they're punishing him.
5: Well, here's the problem.
6: Coming forward.
5: Here's the problem. You and I could go on for another hour and a half exposing this. It hasn't been fixed. It's not fixed. It is the single most important thing. Heaven forbid something happen on either side of this aisle. This is not a partisan issue, folks. This is bipartisan. They need to solve this. Congress has allocated the money, but the leadership is not in place to actually solve this. And until they do, there are lots of vulnerabilities in it. Heaven forbid, it does scare me. Susan Crabtree, thank you so much for joining us on The Sean Hannity Show. We'll be right back.
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0: I get excited about politics. And I love foreshadowing what's going to happen, because tomorrow's hearing with Dr. Fauci, led by Chairman Rand Paul, Dr. Rand Paul, I just can't wait. I'm really excited to see this hearing. Now, my prediction is Dr. Fauci has to plead the fifth. But should he? No. Will he? Yeah, he might. But I'm telling you, the information, the diary, the comments, the previous testimony under oath, can't wait to see it. Dr. Fauci, hope you're enjoying this Hannity program, because you might want to study up and go back and review all those lies that you've been telling us. I don't know. They seem like lies. We're about to find out. Stay with us. We'll be right back.
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3: With SRN News, I'm Keith Peters in Washington. Israeli Prime Minister Benjamin Netanyahu says he had an excellent meeting with President Trump at the White House, their first sit-down since launching a joint war against Iran that offered Netanyahu a chance to smooth out strains in the relationship. Those door meetings on Tuesday lasted nearly an hour and a half. The White House says it was positive and productive. President Trump is remembering Senator Lindsey Graham as a giant of the United States Senate and a true American original. Trump joined foreign leaders, lawmakers, and others at a memorial service for Graham on Tuesday at Washington National Cathedral. In his remarks, Trump said Graham was the first person to make you laugh and people that you'd really ever want. On Wall Street, the Dow by 537 points. More details at SRNnews.com.
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6: 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In a loop of the Beltway in Arbutus, slow from 95 to Wilkins. In a loop of the Beltway in Towson, jammed up between Charles Street and Hartford Road. Out of loop of the Beltway in Rosedale, stop and go from 95 to Hartford Road. In Towson, the outer loop is slow from the Harrisburg Expressway to Green Spring Avenue. And the outer loop of the Beltway in Arbutus is jammed up between 95 and Camp Meade Road. 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
7: From the Fox 45 Weather Center, severe thunderstorm watch in effect until 10 o'clock, and flood watch in effect until 2 a.m. Numerous showers and storms will race across the area through the evening. They will be capable of damaging winds, large hail, and an isolated tornado. Things should quiet down after 11 p.m. Other than a stray shower on Wednesday, the weather turns partly sunny and breezy, highs in the mid-80s. Thursday and Friday look

0: mostly dry with highs in the mid to upper 80s. 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
5: I'm Jason Chief. It's been filling in for Sean because he was honored to give the eulogy at Senator Graham's funeral, one of the few people with the President of the United States speaking. And we wanted to play that for you. So here's Sean Hannity giving tribute to his friend, Senator Lindsey Graham.
6: I want to thank all of you for being here on behalf of Lindsey, Darlene, and his family. I loved him so much. You know, many of you know that I speak for a living, and President Trump often reminds me that I kind of never stop talking, whether on air or off air. And while it is an honor to be standing in this place today, I simply wish that our dear friend Lindsey were here with us, as all of you do. He would have been so proud, he would have been so honored, Mr. President, that you were here. Mr. Vice President, that you are here. I see the Secretary of State is here. I see the entire cabinet is here. Thank you, all of you, each and every one of you. Chief of Staff is here. Steve Witkoff is here. I see everybody. We are here to say goodbye, as the President said, to a true original. There was nobody like Lindsey Graham. Nobody. He loved being a U.S. Senator. He loved representing the great state of South Carolina. He worked harder. He traveled more than any senator I ever knew. I couldn't believe his travel schedule. And he was just the force of nature in a good way, for good reasons. Nobody visited more war zones. Nobody met with more active duty troops. Nobody loved, with the exception perhaps of our president, our military more. And that included the decades of service that he served himself, both on active duty and in the reserves. To our nation's warriors, I have a message to you today. He was so, so grateful to all of you for putting your lives on the line for your country. Nobody admired you more. Now, I want to say for the record, Lindsey and I did not always agree, not on everything. But we could disagree and we could remain friends, and we remained friends for decades. We had similar backgrounds. This may shock some of you. We both, in different ways, We both grew up in a bar. You know, I started working at 12, washing dishes till 2, 3 in the morning. And I was a cook at 13. At 17, I was tending bar. Lindsay, as the president mentioned, and a bartender at 17. And his father, Darlene, you know, as you know, he ran a bar. He ran a liquor store. He ran a pool room. And it's amazing what life lessons you can learn in that environment. By the way, not all of them are really good lessons. I can tell you that. We did laugh about it constantly. We shared stories always. And yes, I shouldn't admit this in the National Cathedral. We could still curse like we were behind a bar. Lindsay does hold a couple of records that I don't think will ever be broken on the Fox News channel. And number one was how freely he would use certain words on my show in particular. Now, in this beautiful cathedral, I will not repeat them, but his first record was on how many different occasions those words would come flying out of his mouth. That was record one. Record number two was how many times could he say it in a single appearance. I did show a montage on my show about this. And, you know, I will selfishly admit that when a U.S. senator utters certain words on national TV, it is really, Mr. President, you'll appreciate this, it is great for ratings. And Senator Graham was great for ratings because people listened to him. He drew you in. He had that passion to draw you in. So for that, I was very grateful. Lindsay also is well known on my TV show. He was a shameless self-promoter. I don't think any one person ever said LindseyGraham.com more than Lindsey Graham. And then he'd call me hours later and tell me how much money he raised on my show that night. And over, if he were here today, I'm sure he would not miss a chance to say DarleneGraham.com. I'll say it for him. For the record, it was always a bit risky to have Lindsay on your TV show. My Fox colleagues, they would understand this. And I could have easily been fired for any of these occasions. And I'm extremely grateful to my boss, Lachlan Murdoch. He is with us today. And his father, Rupert, the founder of the Fox News Channel. And they never held me accountable, Darlene, for what your brother said. And I'm about to finish my 30th year at Fox, in part because I got to interview wonderful leaders like your brother. Lindsay, I want everybody to know, was so proud to be a senator. He was so proud to serve the people of South Carolina. For the people of that great state, I want you to know with no ambiguity that you gave Lindsey Graham the honor of a lifetime. Thank you. At his core, Lindsey was a man driven by principle. God, family, country. He was a friend's friend. He was a great patriot. He fought with every ounce of strength he had in his body for the things that he deeply believed in. He was also, as my friend, one of the funniest people that you could ever know. We laughed nonstop. We laughed often about many of you in this room. With me, he never held back, and that was the basis of our deep friendship. I will miss him so much. Mr. President, he would be so honored, just of our deep friendship. I will miss him so much. Mr. President, he would be so honored

he was often unfairly characterized as a warmonger. I've heard that false criticism a lot. It's not true. The truth was the opposite. Lindsay desperately wanted and talked to the president about a lasting peace in the Middle East. He wanted every region, every country in the region on that path to peace. That was Lindsay's dream. If people would only listen to what he had been saying. His greatest gift in life, from my perspective, was Lindsay had moral clarity. He understood right from wrong, good from evil. And he knew, as President Trump knows, as Israel knows, as I know, there can be no path to peace until evil is defeated. Evil, in this case, embodied in a death cult, an ideology, the world's number one state sponsor of terror. Thanks to the partnership of the president, the prime minister, and many other allies, I pray their days are numbered, and I pray that Lindsay's dream of a lasting peace becomes realized soon. My dear friend, Senator Darlene Graham, you know, I see that you're here with your beautiful husband, your family, all the people that love you, love Lindsay. And as you have said yourself, Lindsay was your brother, your father, and your mother. And you were only, as the president pointed out, you were only 13 years old when your parents passed away. And he was only 21 years old, and he left school, and he took over the family business. And he made it his business to raise his little sister. Politics was politics. Lindsay and I talked a lot of politics. But you, Darlene, you were his life. Your family was his life. You were his God-given purpose. He loved you with all of his heart, and he told me often. Now, we all know that he was a true believer. We know that he is in paradise today. And we know that he is so proud of you. We all know in this room today, this beautiful cathedral, that these past 2 weeks have been the hardest 2 weeks of your life. And most people could not imagine losing the brother that raised them. And then almost immediately, you got a call from the president of our country. You got a call from the governor of your state. They asked you if you would be willing to step up and finish the work of the brother that we honor here today, your brother, Lindsay. You barely had time to mourn, if any. You told me that you asked yourself the one question that mattered. What would Lindsay want me to do? That was the one question. You put your personal tragedy aside for the state that you love and for the country that you love. Within 2 days, you were sworn in as the first female senator from the great state of South Carolina. And by the weekend, you were in shorts and a t-shirt on your hands and knees with your daughter painting her parking space at her school. That was the week that your brother passed away. Now, to me, that tells us everything we need to know about you. Your brother loved you with all his heart. I would be negligent if I did not acknowledge Lindsay's staff. There's too many to mention. The hard work that went into this service today and the service that will be in Columbia tomorrow is extraordinary, Senate staff. I know how hard you all worked. Richard Curry, Van Cato, Tara, I know how hard you worked. Kevin, Taylor, there are so many others, too many to name. The fact that the vast majority of you are staying on to work for Darlene would have made him grateful beyond words. And on his behalf, I want to say thank you to all of you. Thank you. My Christian faith is the most important thing to me in my life. I like Lindsay, God, family, country. And I believe that with all my heart, we will see him again. To my dear friend, to our fearless warrior, I will miss our late night calls. I will miss our strategizing together. I will miss our dinners. I will miss our conversations about the president and the country we both loved. I'll miss the gossip, I'll be honest. I'll miss talking about how to defeat evil in our time and how to find a path to peace.

0: that peace may one day reign around the world. Many people ask me if I know at the end of my television show that I'm quoting scripture when I say the words, let not your heart be troubled. Well, I am. The answer is yes. John 14, let not your heart be troubled. You believe in God, believe also in me. In my Father's house are many mansions. If it were not so, I would have told you. I go to prepare a place for you. And if I go and prepare a place for you, I will come again and receive you unto myself, that where I am, there ye may be also. Lindsay, Mr. President, I would argue in my mind, probably has a heavenly version of Mar-a-Lago. It may even be a little bigger. He may have a little more gold in the Oval Office in his mansion in heaven. And I wouldn't be surprised if he added one big, beautiful ballroom and an arch somewhere on the property, because he would want to obviously duplicate his dearest friend in life, you, Mr. President. Lindsay, my friend, goodbye for now. We will see you again. We will finish the work that you started. Well done, good and faithful servant. Enter thou into the joy of thy Lord. Godspeed, Lindsey Graham.
1: 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We'll be right back.
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6: 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On the Harrisburg Expressway, southbound, stop and go between Fredoni Road and the Beltway. Coming out of the city on 395, you'll find it jammed up between Conway Street to 95. Now to the tunnels, first at the Harbor Tunnel, 895 northbound, very slow from the Route 2 Spur to the Harbor Tunnel. And getting to the Fort McHenry Tunnel, 95 northbound is jammed up between the Beltway and the Fort McHenry Tunnel. 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
7: Hello, Americans. 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
7: Dr. Anthony Fauci now being called the Dr. Frankenstein of the modern era. Trump senior advisor Peter Navarro telling Fox News Fauci has the blood of millions of people on his hands. Fauci testifying on Capitol Hill this week about the role he played in the deaths of nearly 98,000 Americans who died from the China virus. Senator Rand Paul releasing more than 1,000 pages of diary entries from Fauci showing the doctor was fixated on press coverage he got during the pandemic, obsessed with his celebrity status, boasting about how the media was, quote, hot and heavy about the doctor and that he even outshone President Trump. A particular note, Fauci emphatically said he had nothing to do with closing schools across America. However, in his own journal, he took personal credit for shutting down every school in New York City and California, as well as the restaurants and bars. Good day.
3: We weren't sure adoption would happen for us, but when it did, it happened threefold.
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0: So many thanks to Sean Hannity. It's an honor. It's a privilege to fill in for Sean. We've talked about a lot of different things. There's a lot going on in the world, but I got to tell you what, big, big hearing tomorrow with Dr. Fauci going before Senator Rand Paul. It's going to be a good show. Lots of things to talk about tomorrow. Again, thanks for Sean allowing me to fill in. I'm Jason Chaffetz. You can follow me on Jason in the House. Thank you so, so much for joining us. Do appreciate it.
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8: News this hour from Town Hall. I'm Keith Peters in Washington. South Carolina Senator Lindsey Graham was eulogized today in Washington by his colleagues in the Senate. Senate Majority Leader John Thune says Senator Lindsey Graham fought hard for causes he believed in.
9: Until my last breath, I will be fighting for this cause, he said. He was a fierce defender of Ukraine. He was a fierce defender of the unborn. And on the surface, these might seem like two completely separate issues. But it strikes me that in another way, they are both of a piece. In both cases, Lindsey Graham saw injustice, and he spoke up.
8: Ukrainian President Volodymyr Zelensky attended the services today along with Israeli Prime Minister Benjamin Netanyahu. Graham, who died July 11th in Washington at the age of 71, will be buried tomorrow in his native South Carolina.
4: The issue of food insecurity continues making headlines throughout Central America. Guatemala has one of the world's highest rates of child malnutrition, with nearly half of children under five suffering from chronic hunger. That leaves mothers like Yolanda speaking to us through an interpreter with very few options to feed her kids.
10: Right now, they are hungry. They want food, and we don't have enough to get to the whole week. It makes me feel sad. Sometimes I get in my room by myself and I cry. I wonder how can I make their life better in order to give them food. I don't want my sons and my daughters to suffer.
4: 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On Wall Street, the Dow up by 537 points, the Nasdaq dropped 55, the S&P 500 advanced 15. This is SRN News.
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4: New guidance on religious
13: but this one is good.
4: The Trump administration correspondent Michael Harrington reports.
14: The Department of Justice has sent a memo to all executive branch agencies updating religious freedom rules in light of recent Supreme Court rulings and adding a section on parental rights. Kelly Shackelford of First Liberty Institute is praising the DOJ guidance, saying it will, quote, ensure that the federal government will respect the religious liberty rights of all Americans when implementing the president's policy. Michael Harrington reports.
4: Benjamin Netanyahu says New York Mayor Zora Mamdani is fomenting hate by calling the Israeli prime minister a war criminal who should be arrested if he visits the city. Speaking to Fox News, Netanyahu says he fully intends to attend the United Nations General Assembly gathering of world leaders in New York this fall. Mamdani has publicly admitted that he lacks the authority to arrest any foreign leader. This is SRN News. Here's the Wall Street Business Report.
15: Americans' confidence in the economy fell this month as gas prices resumed their climb after the U.S. and Iran stepped up their fight.
16: Host.
15: The Conference Board said Tuesday that its consumer confidence index fell to 90.8 in July
16: and
15: 92.2 in June. Conservative view of business and labor market conditions fell by 3.6 points to 114.9. Consumer attitudes had improved modestly in June as gas prices came down to around $3.70 a gallon, more than $4.50 a gallon in late April.
16: Does it sound good?
15: Bennett, Johnson & Johnson proposing a multi-billion dollar settlement.
16: Johnson & Johnson has agreed to pay $5.5 billion to tie up remaining lawsuits that claim its talc products caused ovarian cancer. The drug maker has been dealing with talc-related lawsuits for years.
15: That is Ed Donahue reporting at the close on Wall Street. The Dow at 553 for the Wall Street Business Report. I'm Bob Agnew.
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18: 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On the inner loop of the Beltway in Towson, jammed from the Harrisburg Expressway to Hartford Road. Now flipping over to the outer loop. First in Rosedale, you'll find it stop and go from 95 to Hartford Road. Towson outer loop is slow from York Road to Green Spring Avenue. And in our U.S., the outer loop between 95 and 80. 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
13: From the Fox 45 Weather Center, severe thunderstorm watch until 10 p.m., flood watch until 2 a.m. as numerous showers and storms race across the area this evening. They'll be capable of damaging winds, large hail, and an isolated tornado. Other than a stray shower on Wednesday, the weather turns partly sunny and breezy with highs in the mid-80s. With your Fox 45 Weather Authority, I'm Chief Meteorologist Gerard Jabaley for Talk Radio 680 WCBM.
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21: Good to be back, Mike. I'm excited for today's show, especially in this first segment. I've been getting a lot of questions on Social Security lately. I was actually doing a workshop in our community, and we do a bunch of these workshops. You can always visit EliteIncomeAdvisors.com to get a list of some of the workshops we're doing if you think it could make sense for you to attend. But I was having a conversation with somebody who attended one of my workshops about the cost of living with Social Security. And so I figured, why not talk about it a little bit on the air today and see where that conversation takes us. So it's been a great week, a lot of interesting conversations, and really happy to kind of dive into some of this stuff on the show today.
20: And for anybody listening, if you want to have a conversation with Prashant, the number to call, 833-856-1387. Have your calendar ready, because you'll get right on his calendar at 833-856-1387. All right, let's get into it. Big news on the horizon. The cost of living increase. The COLA could be the fourth largest increase in the last 36 years. And that sounds like great news until you look at really why it's happening. Prashant, let's dig into the truth about Social Security. It sounds like great news on the surface, but why should retirees hold off on celebrating just yet?
21: Well, I think what's really interesting is you go back to the 8.7% increase that we got a couple years back. This was off the heels of the 2022 inflation crisis. And you know what I heard? I feel like what I heard from a lot of my clients that year is Social Security gave us 8.7%. Why does it actually feel like my Social Security check didn't keep up with the cost of living? And that was something that I heard time and time and time again in 2022, 2023 timeframe. And so I dived into that and I found a couple things. Number one, do you remember where the top inflation rate was back in 2022, Mike? Like where it absolutely topped out at for the government's metric?
20: I mean, it was double digits for sure. Was it somewhere around 14%? I don't know if I'm remembering.
21: Yeah, so I think once you wrap in the cost of food and energy, which is oftentimes excluded from core CPI, we were looking at double digits, but the real CPI number that was reported was 9.1% at its highest, but that excludes food and energy, right? So let's think about this. Inflation topped out at 9.1. Social Security gave us 8.7. And then what happened to the cost of Medicare over the last few years here? The cost of Medicare Part B went up, right? And Medicare Part B is paid for directly from your Social Security check. So if they gave you this cost of living increase, which I would argue didn't actually keep up with cost of living, and then the price of healthcare went up and they sucked that right out of your Social Security check, your real increase after all these adjustments, I would argue, didn't actually go up that much. So if it felt like your Social Security check didn't keep up with the cost of living, I'd argue it's because it didn't actually keep up with the cost of living. You can't only look at one side of this equation. You can't just look at a 3.9 or potential 4.2% increase and say, great, I got a raise. I think you have to look at it from the standpoint of what happened to my real expenses. Did those go up by just 3.9 or 4%? And I'll tell you what, I go to the grocery store. I just went over the weekend and it feels last weekend and it feels like everything is costing more. You go to the gas pump, it costs more. There was a period of time where maybe oil prices dropped a little bit, but now it feels like with everything going on in Iran and everywhere else, oil prices are back up. And as a result, we're paying more at the pump. So I think you have to look at real increases, not nominal increases that aren't adjusted for what your actual expenditures are.
20: Again, for Sean, if we're talking about percentages and the CPI going up, what are those? You said energy. I mean, those are not optional expenses for pretty much everybody listening in terms of the things that are not factored into those big numbers we see on the headlines.
21: Well, I always thought that that was so silly that food and energy prices are excluded from calculation. I don't know about you, but other than my mortgage, food and energy are the two things I spend the most amount of money on. It's gas for my car. It's heating my house. It's food at the grocery store. Those types of things are inherently going to be higher. I mean, you remember what it's like 10 years ago, just going out to eat, like for dinner? At a nice restaurant on the weekend. I mean, if businesses are paying more for their supply, you think they're just going to eat that cost? Of course not. They're going to pass it on to you. And so the same night out on a Saturday night is going to cost inherently more today than it did a year ago, than it did 5 years ago, and certainly more than it did 10 years ago. So the way I kind of equate it is, you know, imagine getting a bigger bucket to bail water out of your sinking boat. Right? Because the leak is getting faster and faster. The bigger bucket doesn't mean that you're winning. It just means that you're losing at a slower rate, right? But eventually, it's precisely the type of thing that could derail you if it's not addressed in a really meaningful way. So if inflation outpaces your fixed income, a larger check just buys you less lifestyle, not more. But I think it's hard to kind of pull the layers back and see that in real time as you're going through it. And so it's an interesting conversation we've been having with a lot of folks.
20: For anybody listening, if you want a clear picture of how your income and taxes stack up against inflation, which apparently doesn't include energy and food when we see those numbers on the headlines, Prashant and the team at Elite Income Advisors can run it for you. 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Prashant, when we talk about this as the bigger picture of retirement planning, how does this change the way that people should look at retirement planning as a whole or the questions they should ask with you when they meet with you?
21: Well, one thing I always ask to people who do spend their valuable time coming in to visit with me is this idea of, hey, do you have an income roadmap written down that you can reference at any given point in time? Like all of our clients have a written income plan that they can reference when things get a little bit tough. So what is a written income plan? It's a document where you should be able to look at one sheet of paper or one screen on your computer and have at least a rough understanding of how much income you're going to have coming in each and every month, each and every year for the rest of your lifetime after accounting for taxes, after accounting for cost of living. So that's where I would start, Mike, is with a written income plan. If your advisor hasn't put together a written income plan or if you're a do-it-yourselfer that's never mapped that out, it's a great opportunity to pick up the phone, give us a call, schedule that no cost, no obligation visit with our team of Elite Income Advisors. 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That's 833-856-1387. 1-833-856-1387. 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Free appointment. It starts with that phone call. It's 833-856-1387.
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3: 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Coming out of the city at 395, traffic is jammed up between Conway Street to 95. On the Harrisburg Expressway southbound, stop and go from Pedonia Road to the Beltway. On 95 northbound in Laurel, you'll find it slow from 216 to 100. And eastbound Route 50 is jammed up from Baydale Drive to the Bay Bridge. 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
20: 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And for anybody listening out there, has maybe researched when to start Social Security, type that into Google or some sort of AI. You've run into the idea, and probably they spit this out, a break-even age, Prashant, and that's the age where waiting starts to pay off versus claiming early. And it sounds pretty simple, but it's rarely the whole story. Getting the decision wrong can absolutely affect a family for decades. So, Prashant, aside from my tiny little Cliff's Notes version, what is a break-even age, and why isn't it really the whole picture?
21: Yeah, so the break-even age is how long you have to live in order to justify your collection decision. So hypothetically, let's just say that you were considering collecting at 62 years old, and you want to evaluate whether collecting at 62 or say 66 is the more appropriate decision. Well, one thing you would look at, and one factor, it shouldn't be the end all be all in my opinion, but one factor is the break even. So hypothetically, let's just assume that the break even is about 74 and a half years old. What that means is that if you collected at 62 and you outlive 74 and a half, you could have, in theory, gotten more income by delaying your benefit till 66. Okay. Now, if you pass away prior to 74 and a half, then guess what? You made the right decision to go ahead and collect early. Okay. So you see the problem with just looking at the break even is you got to know exactly when you're going to die in order to understand whether or not you made the right decision. The problem is we don't get that information until it actually happens, right? So then the second thing to look at is what if you looked at a break even hypothetically and it said, hey, wait till 70. Because you have great family history, you have great health. And so maybe waiting till 70 is the right thing for you to do. Well, what happens if you want to retire when you're 65? I'd argue you still need a paycheck. You still need income coming in. And if you're going to delay Social Security until 70, that means you have to have enough pension income, enough other savings, whether it's in an IRA, a 401k, or a Roth, you need to have that set aside in a safe place to draw income off of while you bridge till 70 years old. So if you don't have enough of a nest egg to make it over that period of time, collecting at 70 might be the best strategy from a break-even standpoint, but it might not be the best strategy for you. And so this goes back to what I've said for years, and that is when you go to file Social Security, the one thing that you cannot file without is confidence. You need to have confidence that you are making the correct decision for you and your family, especially if you're married, simply because once you make that decision, you don't get too many do-overs. You got to get it right the first time. It's potentially $1 million or more lifetime income decision. And so I think if I was dealing with $1 million, which I do every day with my clients, it deserves a heck of a lot of care and attention. And what I found, Mike, is people, for whatever reason, don't view it that way, and they make really impulsive decisions that could end up costing them to the tune of tens, if not hundreds of thousands of dollars over the course of their lifetime. And so I mentioned this first visit. You schedule that appointment. By the way, that phone number, it's 833-856-1387. You dial that phone number, just come in and chat with us. You're not agreeing to become a client. What you are doing, though, is figuring out a couple things. One, we're going to talk about this decision with Social Security. We'll actually be able to run you a free report. I'll print it out for you and send it home with you the very first time you come into the office. It'll help you untangle the mess that is Social Security. That's number one. And I think when you have a report like that, it'll give you the confidence you need to make the right decision for you and your family. But number two, when you come in for that appointment, you're not committing to anything. You're trying to figure out whether or not me and my team are even the right match for you. If we find a mutual good fit, maybe we'll find an opportunity to work together professionally. But if we don't, it's not the end of the world. We'll simply go our separate ways and there's no hard feelings.
20: Prashant, what do you say to somebody who says, you know what, I'm going to take it as soon as I can. I'm going to get it right off the bat, take it early, and I'm going to invest the difference in, you know, one of a million different directions. But what do you say to somebody that comes to you and says, you know what, that's what I want to do?
21: I want to understand how we got to that decision-making process to begin with. By the way, I have a lot of clients that do just that. I'm not saying that there's anything wrong with doing it that way. And really, my own curiosity, I like to understand how people made the decision. Is it because we're scared of Social Security running out of money one day, which the solvency reports show that there will be a shortfall in the future? Is it because we feel like, hey, we paid a ton of taxes for this benefit over the course of our career, and we're not going to let one day go by that we don't get to harness the tax money that we put in? By the way, also a very legitimate point of view to have. Is it because we truly believe that's going to yield us the highest amount of lifetime income? And so without saying yes, no, right, wrong, I think what I would do is understand what goes into that decision-making process. I think another thing to look at is if we are going to collect our benefit early, like at 62 or before our full retirement age, I think we have to ask the question, are we still going to work during that period of time? Because there is an earnings test. You can't collect Social Security and earn more than a certain amount of money, which it's, you know, approximately, don't quote me on the number, but it's around $24,000 per year. If you're earning in excess of that, you might find yourself in a situation where you're paying back benefits. So I think how we got to the decision absolutely matters, and it's critical in determining whether or not that is the actual right decision for you.
20: And I'm sure there are many people listening that think about it exactly like you did in terms of, okay, I'm going to retire from my day job, the one that I've been doing for years and years, but I want to do something on the side. And that's an important question to bring up when you are talking with Prashant and the team at Elite Income Advisors. You can reach them 833-856-1387 or online at eliteincomeadvisors.com. So spouses are often part of the equation when it comes to when do I take Social Security, because they are going to get it as well. So how does this decision of when to turn on Social Security change when you're obviously in a relationship and your spouse is part of the equation?
21: I think you have to coordinate both benefits together. Okay, the first thing that comes to mind is survivor benefits. And I can't, for what it's worth, I can't stand the terminology they use calling these things survivor benefits. I don't know if you know anything about Social Security. When one spouse passes away, you typically, in most cases, will lose the lower of the two benefits. So let's say I have spouse A collecting $50,000 a year Social Security, spouse B collecting $40,000 a year Social Security. Spouse A, the higher benefit dies first, spouse B loses their own $40,000 and takes spouse A's $50,000. And that is what is called the widow's or survivor's benefit. And to this day, I haven't been able to figure it out, Mike, how we lose one of the incomes, and yet that is supposed to be a benefit to me, right? Yeah. And so with that being said, I think couples avoid talking about things surrounding morbidity and mortality, things like long-term care, estate distribution, what happens if one spouse passes away first. And we avoid that simply because it is uncomfortable. And avoiding those survivorship conversations is kind of like driving on a road trip across the country and refusing to look at a map or discuss who takes the wheel if somebody gets sick, right? If there's an emergency, you don't want the other spouse flying blind. And so it's not enough to just understand how you are going to collect your own Social Security benefit. I think you have to consider survivor benefits if you're married and how you collect benefits as a couple to make sure that you are optimizing it for your situation. And by the way, that applies if you are married and that applies if you are divorced. So if you were married and divorced, you might actually have access to what are called ex-spousal benefits, which could give you the opportunity to increase your Social Security payment based on the work record of your ex-spouse. So a lot of moving parts to that. So many people do not map this stuff out. Please make sure that you have a comprehensive and coordinated Social Security plan. When we run that Social Security timing report for you, it will include considerations based on what, not just what you're doing, but what your spouse is doing as well.
20: And, you know, and Prashant, as you mentioned, you rule number one, one thing is you cannot file without confidence. 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You can also go 833-856-1387. All right. Social Security is not tax-free income. How do you help people figure out what impact taxes are going to have? Not on the every thing, but on this specific element of taxes when it comes to Social Security in retirement.
21: Look, believe it or not, Social Security could be totally tax-free depending on your income. But for most of our clients,

0: function of your total income situation. And so when we map out that written income for life roadmap that I was talking about in the first segment, understanding all of your sources of income will help you understand whether or not your Social Security benefit is actually taxable. So it's actually super easy. When you map out your income and see it all in one place, you can go through every source of income and say, this is taxable, this is taxable, this is non-taxable, this is partially taxable. And all of that data together is what allows you to understand whether or not your Social Security benefit is actually taxable. Some of you will find that you might not pay taxes on a tremendous piece of your Social Security benefit. Others will find that the full 85% that could be taxable is taxable. And I think untangling that mystery is ultimately what becomes one of the more important pieces to your Social Security planning. Listen, if you're married and listening right now, if you're single, worried about when to take your Social Security, it's a great opportunity to pick up the phone and give us a call. I have operators, by the way, standing by. They're ready to take your phone call. So when you call in, make sure you have your calendar in front of you because they're going to help you schedule that appointment. You'll either come into our Ellicott City or Annapolis offices, or you can book a virtual phone call or Zoom call with us. And all you're doing is setting up that first visit to talk through the specific concerns that you have. The phone number is 833-856-1387. That's 833-856-1387. It is no cost, no obligation to simply come in, sit down, and talk about the things that are most important to you, your family, and your future. So pick up the phone, give us a call, have your calendar ready, and let's get you in the office. And let's have a conversation about your retirement. 833-856-1387.
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2: 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On 95 between the beltways, northbound and Laurel, slow from 216 to 100. EW Parkway northbound is stop and go from 198 to 100. Now on the southbound side of the EW Parkway, this is in Jessup. You'll find it jammed up from 175 to 198. And Route 50 eastbound, that's stop and go from Baydell Drive to the Bay Bridge. 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
3: From the Fox 45 Weather Center, severe thunderstorm watch in effect until 10 o'clock and flood watch in effect until 2 a.m. Numerous showers and storms will race across the area through the evening. They will be capable of damaging winds, large hail, and an isolated tornado. Things should quiet down after 11 p.m. Other than a stray shower on Wednesday, the weather turns partly sunny and breezy, highs in the mid-80s. Thursday and Friday look mostly dry with highs in the mid to upper 80s. With your Fox 45 Weather Authority, I'm Chief Meteorologist Gerard Jabaley for Talk Radio 680 WCBM.
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1: 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And let's get into a conversation that I'm sure you have a lot, or maybe you don't have it necessarily, but you see others having it. We're two spouses with completely different ideas about money walk through the door. They're meeting with you at Elite Income Advisors, and they are hypothetically, let's just say, not on the same page. One's conservative. One wants to stay invested. One wants to retire. The other one wants to keep working. I'm sure these are situations that you see all the time, Prashant, where two come in and they're not on the same page.
2: Yeah. I mean, look, I literally ran into this past week, actually. I had a client and they're on the same page in terms of when they want to retire and what their life will look like when they retire, but they are fundamentally on different pages. One of them has retirement accounts and they want to grow their retirement accounts to a certain balance. Okay. The other one has been just saving money, but cannot stand the market. Doesn't want to be in the market. Got burned really badly in 2008. And as a result, has avoided the market ever since. Now, who's to say who's right and who's wrong? I'd say, look, it's not for any advisor to say how you should feel about your money. I mean, you worked hard for it. You accumulated it. You deserve to feel how you're going to feel about your money. I think what is more complicated when we're on differing pages here is figuring out how to coordinate it all together to strike the appropriate balance to make sure that at the end of the day, your plan works. Okay. I think most of our clients who are 10, 15, 20 years into retirement, they don't look back. If I had to guess, they're not going to look back and say, I wish that I was invested a little bit more, or hey, I wish that I put a little bit more money in this annuity, or hey, I wish that I had bought a CD instead of being in the market, right? Like, I think they look back and say, did my retirement turn out to be everything that I wanted to be and then some? If the answer is yes, then our plan worked. Yes, we can always go back and second guess any individual decision, but I think most people just want to know that they're going to be okay, Mike. And so what is the best way to accomplish that goal while maintaining the security that people feel by wanting to be in the market, wanting to not be in the market? Everything is unique to each person, but let's just make sure that your plan works. And I think when you can demonstrate that a financial plan is going to work, it allows space for couples to be on different pages working to the same end goal. So it's okay if you're on different pages than your spouse. That's actually very common. And the question is, how do we work through that to create a plan that actually is successful at the end of the day?
1: You know, Prashant, when you're sitting down with couples, and I'm sure you ask a lot of questions, and maybe one of the hypothetical questions is, well, you know, you ask to spouse A, you say, would you be comfortable with if this happened in the market? Let's say it's a 15, 20% drop in the market. And then you ask the same question to the other spouse, spouse B. Maybe they look at each other a little bit, but I'm sure over your years of experience, Prashant, you've seen the look on the face of spouse B when spouse A gets that question of like, okay, what are they going to say? Are they comfortable? Because they don't know necessarily. Maybe they haven't had this conversation themselves. And I mean, do you ever feel like in those situations, especially when you're talking about risk, that maybe you turn into a little bit of a couples counselor, Prashant, where you get, oh, I'm reading off of your face that you're not comfortable with his answer.
2: Yeah, look, I have run into that, and it highlights a bigger point, which is not that necessarily they're on different pages. It's that they just don't know what page the other is on. And what we end up finding when we just put it all out into the open and like design the income plan, design the investment plan, design the estate plan, is that for married couples, you'll probably be on the same page more than you think. I mean, there, hopefully there's a reason you got married in the first place, right?
1: And right. Becomes,
2: you are on the same page on a lot of really important things. It's just natural that the more you dig into it, the more you will find that there is a sense of commonality, a sense of agreement between each other. And it's just never been talked about. And so I think that's one of the coolest things about what I do. And by the way, this applies to people that become clients of Elite Income. This applies to people who don't become clients of Elite Income. I've met with so many couples who never ended up doing business with us, who will still send me a note or send me an email afterwards just saying, hey, thanks. You forced us to think about things in a way that we never thought about it. And even though we didn't work together, it was still a valuable interaction. And so I think that's one of the neatest parts of what we do here at our firm. And I think you have to have these conversations. You have to get out in front of it. A good friend of mine, he's another advisor in the industry down in North Carolina. He always told me, like, this was years ago, he's somewhat of a mentor to me, but he always used to say that when there's a hurricane or there's a flood, it's too late to find shelter at that point in time when you're in the middle of it. Like, you should have a plan for where you're going to go when there's a hurricane, right? And that's what having these conversations are proactive. Like, you don't want to find yourself where your spouse gets sick or your spouse passes away or something in your life happens that forces you to make a decision really quickly and you haven't considered what the outcome is. And so I refuse to put my clients in that situation. I would rather talk about the hard things up front so that when they happen, we can say we've already had a conversation. We know generally how people feel, which makes the decision-making process a heck of a lot less burdensome. And I think that's so important.
1: Love that. Truth over comfort. I mean, truth right there. And you know, Prashant, as you mentioned, when the hurricane comes is not the time to go get toilet paper. That's not the right time. The time is right before that. The shelves are going to be empty if that's the case. One thing that is the case in many relationships is you just generally one person is kind of the financial point person and the other person is, I don't want to say along for the ride, but doesn't have as much involvement or as much responsibility when it comes to looking at finances. How does that come into the conversation when you're sitting down with couples and talking about retirement?
2: I'm very straightforward. I prefer to operate with a style of transparency. Like in our first visit, one of the things that we will talk about is like, look, let's say that you could make tweaks to your financial plan to accomplish X and Y and Z. Let's say that we were to recommend that you do X or Y with your money, move your money to this account, move your money and convert it to a Roth IRA or something of that nature. How would you go about making the decision? Like, is it something that you guys talk about together? Is it something that you need to run by a third party? Do you already have an advisor that you need to run it by before you make a decision? And so like, I prefer to have these conversations about decision making up front, right? So often I'd see a married couple, but only one spouse comes to the appointment. And that's okay if that works for you. But one thing we're definitely going to do is I'm going to ask you, like, how is your spouse going to feel if you make the decision without them? Like, I know how my spouse would feel. Even though I handle a lot of our financial stuff and she handles a lot of our healthcare and household stuff, we still run every major decision by each other to make sure that we're 100% on the same page. And so I think understanding decision-making dynamics is an important part of the financial planning process. I'm okay if one spouse makes all the decisions. I just want to make sure that the second spouse doesn't feel excluded or doesn't feel that something was done without their knowledge or consent. And so being on the same page on this type of thing, we try to get out in front of that. This is what that first appointment is for. It's not for us to give you advice. It's to determine how you make decisions and whether or not me and my team are even the right fit as one piece of your financial dream team, so to speak. And so, you know, it's an interesting conversation. And based on the reactions I get, Mike, it's a conversation that a lot of people have never had before. So it makes for a lot of very thought-provoking conversation.
1: Yeah, you know, I saw that a Merrill Lynch study recently found 56% of widows and widowers wish they had been more involved in the financial planning conversation during their marriage, and the number rises among those widowed before age 70 as well. Women statistically more likely to outlive husbands. There's probably a lot of reasons there. I mean, I'm a married husband, and I also like skydiving and, you know, standing way too close to the grill on a hot day. So yes, I can maybe see where those numbers come from. But if somebody wants to come in, whether it's themselves, it's them and their spouse, and meet with you and have that first meeting, Prashant, how do they do that?
2: Super simple. We made it really easy. Okay. 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It's 833-856-1387. 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Our time slots go really quickly. We've opened up the next 2 weeks here for appointments. So call in, get in the office. Let's talk about your situation and figure out whether or not you are on track for the retirement you deserve.
3: 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In a loop of the Beltway in Catonsville, stop and go from Baltimore National Pike to Security Boulevard. In Towson, the Interloop is jammed between Charles Street and Hartford Road. On 100 Westbound in Hanover, stop and go from Arundel Mills Boulevard to the Mark Station at Dorsey. And at the Bay Bridge, Route 50 eastbound is very slow because of the thunderstorms between Cape St. Clair and the Bay Bridge. 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
1: Thank you so much for listening to Retire Smart Maryland. I'm Mike Bauer, joined by Prashant Savapathy of Elite Income Advisors, and we're talking real answers for your money. And right now, one of the biggest wild cards in retirement planning, Prashant, is healthcare. For anybody listening, you spent 30 or 40 years laser focused, putting money away, doing the right thing. You might not have taken as much time thinking about what it costs to stay healthy once you get there and are actually working from your nest egg, not working for your nest egg. So Prashant, I'm guessing a lot of people assume Medicare is a safety net. It catches everything. It's a finish line. You're good, but it really is just a starting line. So when somebody says to you, Prashant, I'll just go on Medicare and I'll figure it out, what's the blind spot they're missing there?
2: Couple things come to mind here. So number one is integrating how primary and secondary insurance work together as a part of your overall healthcare plan when you get to retirement. So that's blind spot number one, because obviously you're going to look at Medicare, which comes in Part A, Part B, and Part D. And then you're going to look at things like Medicare supplements or potentially Medigap policies, or even Medicare Advantage plans. So with so many different options out there, I think integrating primary coverage like Medicare with secondary coverage becomes an important piece just purely from a healthcare standpoint. Okay, that's blind spot number one. And there's a lot that goes into that. It's not quite as simple as just saying, hey, I'll get to 65 and figure it out. I think the second thing, Mike, this one's really interesting, is there's this big misconception out there I've found with affluent retirees. So let's say if you've saved north of, let's say, $750,000 for retirement, I think there's this misconception that because we have been paying Medicare taxes throughout the course of our entire career, when we get to 65, we retire, we transition to Medicare, that the pure cost of our healthcare in retirement will go down. I mean, that's what I would think if I had no prior knowledge, because I thought that's what I was paying all these taxes for, is to have good social safety net insurance when I get to retirement. And of course, what we are finding is that by the time you rope in the cost of Medicare Part B, Medicare supplements, Medicare Part D prescription drugs, and the threat of IRMA. IRMA is the income-related monthly adjusted amount, which is a surcharge on your Medicare Part B based on your income. We're finding, it might be anecdotal, or there might be a trend, that a lot of our clients who are affluent end up paying so much more than they expect to pay for Medicare when they get to age 65 and older. And that is a function of them doing a really good job saving money, which seems, for lack of a better word, ridiculous to me when I get to retirement. So with that being said, there are things you can do to potentially reduce the cost of your healthcare in retirement. However, you have to be proactive about it, not reactive. And so much of the financial planning conversation exists outside of just investments, Social Security, and tax. You have to rope healthcare planning into the overall financial picture. If you haven't done that, or if your advisor has never talked to you about Medicare or IRMA, I think it's a fair question to ask whether or not you're actually working with a retirement specialist. Okay. And if you don't know, could be a great opportunity to just get a second look at it to figure out whether or not you're truly on track.
1: You know, and you mentioned to be proactive rather than reactive. The first step in being proactive is give Prashant and the team at Elite Income Advisors a call, 833-856-1387. They can help walk you through everything from the Part Bs to the Part Ds to Medicare to Advantage to Original, all of that. EliteIncomeAdvisors.com is the website. But like I said, the number again is 833-856-1387. Really appreciate you helping pull back the curtain on the true cost of healthcare, Prashant, and helping people get a clear understanding of how these costs impact their specific timelines. If you want an individual take on that, just give Prashant a call. Get on the calendar. Speaking of timing, timing is very important in terms of enrolling for Medicare. What do folks listening right now to Retire Smart Maryland need to know about enrollment timing and even more potentially important, potential penalties?
2: Yeah, look, I'm not going to say that I'm an expert on Medicare or anything like that, but here's what most of our clients will do. As they are approaching 65, so let's say a year or so before 65, we start to have a Medicare-focused conversation, not necessarily about what supplements you're going to take or that type of thing, but just to get you prepared for what potential costs could end up looking like, whether or not you're going to retire. All that stuff plays a role in how to have the Medicare conversation. Now, what is typical is 3 months before your 65th birthday, you can kind of start the process of figuring out how to get enrolled in Medicare. And then you have up until approximately 3 months after you turn 65. Once you start to bridge past that period of time, you could be subjected to additional penalties for not enrolling. So my advice is, at first, sit down with your retirement advisor to figure out what the general Medicare landscape is going to look like. And then from there, get hooked up with a Medicare specialist, which I can refer you to a Medicare specialist. I'm not a Medicare specialist. I don't sell Medicare supplements or anything. I have no kind of horse in that race. But what I can do is I can refer you to someone who can help you with that healthcare planning piece of it. And I think you want to start that process up to a year ahead of time, but really with a target enrollment of 3 months before to about 3 months after your 65th birthday.
1: Yeah. And I mean, and if you enroll late, if you miss that, you know, you think, hey, I'm just got, you know, I'll take care of it later. Well, later can cost you permanent and compounding enrollment penalties if you get in late. So get with Prashant sooner rather than later so you don't subject yourself to those permanent and compounding penalties. Long-term care, when we're talking about Medicare, long-term care is part of the conversation, but it's actually a whole separate conversation. How does that work, Prashant?
2: This is another blind spot, I would say, Mike. It's people think that because they paid so much in Medicare taxes, that if they went to a nursing home or got sick, that long-term care would just be covered by the federal government. Not really the case. And if you've watched me on television or if you've been listening to the radio show for quite some time, you've probably heard my story about my mom, who was 57 years old, and at 57, she was diagnosed with dementia. And so obviously very young to be diagnosed with something like that. She struggled with dementia for 8 years. The last 4 years, 4 to 5 years of her life required extensive long-term care. We chose to do it in a home health care setting, but our family was outputting anywhere from $8,000 to $12,000 every month just to take care of my mom. And so before she passed away, we estimated that we spent out of pocket probably anywhere from $400,000 to maybe $700,000 out of pocket to deal with long-term care costs. So I think the natural question is, if it happened to you and the government didn't pick up a piece of that tab, what would that do to your retirement plan? Are you able to support $8,000 or $10,000 per month after taxes and additional costs? If the answer is yes, great. But now are you at undue risk of running out of money sooner than you anticipated? If the answer is no, I don't think I could absorb $8,000 to $10,000 potentially of additional costs. What do we do about it at that point in time, right? So everything is integrated. Medicare can cover pieces of long-term care, but certainly does not cover all of it. And it's only typically for a limited period of time. If it happened to you, how are you going to deal with it? If you don't have the answer to that question, or if you don't even know how to start thinking about the answer to that question, written income plan is the way to go. When you have an idea of how much income you're going to have coming in and whether or not you're running an income gap or an income surplus, it starts to allow you the opportunity to answer some of these questions. Yet so many people that we visit with have no clue where to start. If you find yourself in that boat, just give us a call, folks. It's 833-856-1387. 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
1: All right. I'm spoiler alert for anybody listening right now. I'm going to go to the last page of the book and I'm going to read a quote from you, Prashant, last page of the book. And I think it sums up exactly what we talked about here. And we'll end with Nike on this, but create a comprehensive and coordinated plan. 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Or as Prashant mentioned, set up a visit. You can head in, have a one-on-one conversation with him and the amazing team at Elite Income Advisors at Ellicott City. 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
5: 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Information presented on this program is believed to be factual and up to date, but we do not guarantee its accuracy, and it should not be regarded as complete analysis of the subjects discussed. Discussion should not be construed as an offer to buy or sell, or a solicitation of an offer to buy or sell the investments mentioned. The professional advisor should be consulted before implementing any of the strategies discussed. Investments involve varying degrees of risk, and there can be no assurance that any specific investment or strategy will be suitable or profitable for a client's portfolio. Investment advisory services offered through Elite Income Advisors Incorporated, a registered investment advisor located in Ellicott City, Maryland. The firm only conducts business in states and jurisdictions in which they are properly registered or exempt from registration requirements. Registration is not an endorsement of the firm by securities regulators and does not mean the advisor has achieved a specific level of skill or ability. Content should not be viewed as personalized financial advice. 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

0: I'm Keith Peters in Washington. The nation heard tributes to the life of South Carolina Senator Lindsey Graham at memorials at both the U.S. Capitol and the National Cathedral of Washington today. Vice President J.D. Vance says that Senator Lindsey Graham was able to command respect from everyone around him.
1: He was the kind of guy who would walk into the Senate. And when he walked into the Senate, this was a guy who couldn't have stood more than 5'6" or 5'7", but he'd swashbuckle in with his jacket open like he was 6'5". He had an attitude to him, and it's one of the reasons why Lindsey Graham was Lindsey Graham.
0: Mourners included Ukrainian President Volodymyr Zelensky and Israeli Prime Minister Benjamin Netanyahu. Graham, who is 71, will be buried tomorrow in South Carolina. Johnson & Johnson is proposing a multi-billion dollar talc settlement to end a Marathon legal fight.
2: Johnson & Johnson has agreed to pay $5.5 billion to tie up remaining lawsuits that claim its talc products caused ovarian cancer. The drug maker has been dealing with talc-related lawsuits for years. It says the settlement requires at least 95% of remaining claimants to participate. Johnson & Johnson will make an initial payment of up to $3 billion next year. It has no additional payments due until 2028. A U.S. bankruptcy judge denied a $9 billion settlement proposed by company's subsidiary Red River Talc last year. It would have been one of the biggest mass tort settlements in history. I'm Mike Hempen.
0: A teenager who killed two students and two teachers in a shooting at Appalachian High School in Georgia has been sentenced to serve life in prison without the possibility of parole. 16-year-old Cole Gray had pleaded guilty Friday to charges including murder. On Wall Street, the Dow by 537 points. This is SRN News.
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5: During the War for Independence, General George Washington, the man we refer to today as the father of our country, led American troops through military defeat after defeat. And in the bitter winter of 1777, he wrote this somber note to a friend in Philadelphia. Quote, "You might have tracked our army from White Marsh to Valley Forge by the blood on their feet," end of quote. Many soldiers continued to march through the deep snows of Pennsylvania without shoes. Others suffered from disease, hunger, and freezing conditions. Nearly 2,000 of Washington's men died, yet George Washington did not lose faith. Amid the hardship, loss, and uncertainty of Valley Forge, he turned to God in prayer. At a time when our nation once again faces division and uncertainty, may we follow Washington's example, kneeling humbly, praying faithfully, and asking God to guide the future of America.
0: A federal judge has temporarily blocked Minnesota's law banning prediction markets, Bob Agnew reports.
6: The decision marks a clash between President Trump's administration and the states over regulation. U.S. District Judge Catherine Menendez found that the U.S. Commodity Futures Trading Commission, along with prediction platforms Kalshi and Polymarket, are likely to succeed in their challenge to the law. They all argue that federal law gives the CFTC exclusive jurisdiction. Minnesota Attorney General Keith Ellison disagrees. He insists prediction markets amount to gambling, and he plans to defend the state's law. Bob Agnew reporting.
0: The Federal Reserve is expected to keep its key interest rate unchanged when it meets Wednesday, but Chair Kevin Warsh is under increasing pressure to hike rates soon, a move that could provoke ire from President Donald Trump, who appointed him. More details at SRNnews.com. From Washington, I'm Keith Peters.
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8: From the Fox 45 Weather Center, severe thunderstorm watch in effect until 10 o'clock and flood watch in effect until 2 a.m. Numerous showers and storms will race across the area through the evening. They will be capable of damaging winds, large hail, and an isolated tornado. Things should quiet down after 11 p.m. Other than a stray shower on Wednesday, the weather turns partly sunny and breezy, highs in the mid-80s. Thursday and Friday look mostly dry with highs in the mid to upper 80s. With your Fox 45 Weather Authority, I'm Chief Meteorologist Gerard Jabaley for Talk Radio 680 WCBM.
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2: It's the Alex Marlow Show, and I'm glad you're here. We have a lot to get to today. It's a big international news day. President Trump is meeting with Zelensky and Netanyahu this week. And we're going to see whether or not we're going to actually get to see some peace break out in either the Iran, Middle East region, or Ukraine and Russia. That is top of mind for the president, and I'll give you some insight into what's going on. I got an interesting cut of Senator Thune giving some reality about the filibuster and the prospect of the Save America Act that's coming up. Another unhinged rant from Alan Ritson, who had a movie called War or something or other, and that no one saw, literally no one saw. And a Michigan debate last night with Abdul El Sayed and Haley Stevens, the establishment chosen cartoon character who's running for Senate up there. But still, we are in an amazing moment where we are watching repeatedly people just getting absolutely dunked on over the Fauci diaries. We were pretty quick to hone it down yesterday on the show. I do recommend people checking that out for my initial reaction to this. But there's so many people who are implicated in bigging this guy up as if he was some sort of a demigod. And it turned out that he was actually being completely dishonest with us. He knew from the very start, according to these latest releases that came from Senator Rand Paul and his office, that he did not believe that the virus necessarily came from the Wuhan wet market. We were sold this lie for so long that it was actually the pangolin and a bat, and they were in a soup together, and someone undercooked the soup, and that's why millions of people died all around the world, and a bunch of your kids had to get locked down. That was what we were told when there was a wet market that was in proximity to a lab where they did gain-of-function research. And then you start doing the math. Now, why was it that Dr. Fauci did not want to point the finger towards the lab? Because he approved the grant to the EcoHealth Alliance that was used to fund gain-of-function research that was done at the Wuhan Institute of Virology. That's the story. He covered it up because he was a narcissist who thought himself to be some sort of a higher being, and that he didn't think he could be so fallible so as to approve a research that may have directly led to the creation of the virus that killed part of the world. Millions of people. Blood on his hands, obviously. Not to mention the countless blood on his hands for younger people who went into depression, got hooked on drugs, had a bunch of their youths snatched from them. A lot of people lost their livelihood during the pandemic. All this can trace back to Fauci. And we learn that while he is being vetted, being feted as this heroic figure by celebrities and others, the reality was that he was the one who was calling the shots and wanted more of the country locked down. We also see in the diaries him scolding people like Ron DeSantis because he didn't want the virus shut down. And the latest revelations that we got earlier today, people pouring through these documents, seeing that he actually was considering whether or not the vaccine should get released after the presidential election, because if they were perceived as being so effective, then it could actually lead to Donald Trump getting elected again. So he didn't even necessarily want the cure to get out, according to these documents, because he was afraid that Donald Trump would be the one who gets the credit. This is something that is so heinous. It's so evil. And the vaccines is a complicated story. Obviously, after Joe Biden was in, it was well oversold to the public. But recall, at the start, it was actually undersold. My opinion on this is not exactly the same as everyone in talk radio. I've got a family filled with scientists. I was getting cutting-edge information, married to a frontline doctor, about what the status of these things were. And the bottom line is, if you were an older person or pre-existing conditions, the vaccines were largely pretty good, at least the initial ones. And it wasn't something that was necessary for young people. You shouldn't have had to take it to go in the NBA bubble that they had. That was absurd. The fittest people on earth were not dying from coronavirus. Another thing that's interesting from these files is that you see that Fauci simultaneously suggesting that this virus is 10 times stronger than the flu, Then him acknowledging how powerful he is that it moved the stock market when he said that. And then acknowledging it's basically just like a seasonal flu. In the same breath, it's almost schizophrenic. This guy has diagnosable mental conditions. But one thing we also know is, you know who else has diagnosable mental conditions? Hollywood. I got some cuts. I mean, we could play Hollywood celebrating Fauci all day. I played a bunch yesterday. But I can't resist this one from Julia Roberts has been making the rounds. Can we play cut 21, please? We don't have a 21. That's so sad because that was the only one that I wanted to play in this opening segment. And we don't have that one yet. Well, it's going to be Julia Roberts giggling like a little schoolgirl when she gets to see Fauci on the screen. What's remarkable is that all of the people who were saying this guy is not who they say he is, the first being among them being Robert Kennedy Jr., who literally wrote an entire book about this individual. The whole thing that's going on here is that he was a charlatan. He was a liar. All right, we got the Roberts clip. Let's play it.
3: Maybe the coolest man on the planet right now. Wow, and there's the room. This is intense. Does anybody else have a...
4: Hi there.
3: Good morning.
4: Good morning.
2: Pause.
3: Oh, this is such a thrill.
2: Pause it, guys. So those of you who can't see the screen, this is actress Julia Roberts. When Fauci comes on and slides in front of the Zoom camera, her mouth opens up like she was just delivered the biggest treat of all time. Like she's getting ready to chow down on a banana split. It was no one's ever been this happy. This is the happiest a human being has ever been. And it's just because she's going to get to have a Zoom conversation with a guy who is lying through his teeth constantly. Recall the reason why Biden had to pardon him, and he did get pardoned, a point I probably should have made 5 minutes ago, but he did get pardoned by Biden. The reason why he got pardoned by Biden was because he was busted dead to rights, lying to the Senate about funding gain-of-function research at the Wuhan lab. He funded it, lied about it, and now we know he's lied about the deadliness of the virus. He lied about the vaccines. Remember, the Biden administration, or the incoming by the would-be Biden administration, the Democrat establishment, was telling you when the vaccines initially came out, these can't work. Kamala Harris herself was saying, I wouldn't take it because it's a Trump vaccine. Those are my words, not hers, but that's the sentiment that was offered. So, and then you see these Hollywood types who are acting as though Fauci knows everything there is to know about this virus that no one knows anything about. It was novel. It was new. It was just unprecedented. And that's where I really am bothered by the way all these people acted. It's because you need to have a healthy dose of skepticism when we are in such uncharted territory. We're in a place we've never seen before. There's never anything like this at the beginning of this pandemic. Maybe 100 years ago, no one alive was aware of anything that was happening, especially when there was this consideration, is this from the pangolin or is this from the lab where they literally tried to make viruses exactly like this one? Not to mention the little thing that happened in China, which would love to see Donald Trump lose a presidential election. When talking about election rigging, this thing comes up once Trump is finally hitting his stride in his first administration. That was the exact timing of this. And anyone who acted as though any individual, this little garden gnome of a doctor, Dr. Fauci, or anyone else, no one knew. And anyone who acted like they knew needs to humble themselves before God. Play the rest of the clip, please.
4: Oh, hi there.
3: Good morning.
4: Good morning.
3: Oh, this is such a thrill. How are you?
4: Pretty good, I guess. You know, it's a little bit like running on fumes for a couple of months, but
3: I would imagine this is a thrill for me because you truly have emerged as a personal hero for me. And you've been this true north, I think, for a lot of people.
2: And if I was single, then I would love to go on a date with you, perhaps, and maybe we could talk about the virus. Maybe you could rent out an entire baseball stadium just for the two of us, the way you were able to pull that off and threw out the first pitch at the Nationals game with only three total people in the stands, including you. Maybe that'd be nice. It's such a thrill. I mean, sure, the world's collapsing around us. Everyone's locked down. Businesses are getting shuttered. People can't go to church. People are dying. But, you know, it's really a thrill to get to have this Zoom conversation. And Fauci, he's super tired. He's exhausted from all the lying he's doing, all the media. what's so noteworthy about the diaries and the reason why Rand Paul called them diaries is because he just is so in love with himself. He was charting all this press, all the things that he was doing. All right. One thing you can do for your health, red light therapy. It's what I've been doing. 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

0: All right. Zoa's Mom Donnie now has started to launch his government-run grocery stores. This is going to be an awesome experiment. I'll say this before I give good news about this. The bad news is that just know the socialists won't learn. They're not going to get anything out of this experiment. They're not going to see when these things inevitably fail or put a bunch of bodega owners out of business. You got to say it with a Spanish accent. If someone could do this, if a fan of the show could do this, I was trying to do this. I couldn't figure it out. I know I could if I had more time. But if any of you can watch his press conference he gave yesterday from a grocery store, it was like 50 odd minutes or so. He must have said bodega 98 times, and every time he did it with a Spanish accent. For whatever reason, he needs to do that. And so it's just such an affectation. He's so affected, and he doesn't give a straight answer. He took a lot of questions, and he never gives an answer that would dissatisfy a single person. Very gifted politically in that regard, though you would think for intelligent people, they would learn to reject it. But he's launched 5 government grocery stores. All of these will be priced at like 30% less than market rates, which means any other grocery store in the area is immediately going to go out of business until, of course, the shelves are bare because they run out of stuff, because they will run out of stuff because of the nature of that. And then he will announce, he'll come back and say, well, the problem is we don't have enough of these stores. So that's how communism works. It ends up being, it's going to be bread lines, essentially. And then they're going to frame it up as this is a positive because it shows how popular these stores are. Because yes, when the taxpayers pay for 30% of your groceries, it's going to be very popular. Now, is that the best optimized system? Well, we're going to find out soon in New York. I got some cuts of him from the press conference he gave yesterday. Let's play cut 17, please, guys.
1: Today, I am proud to announce a collection of essential staples that will be predictably 30% cheaper at all 5 of our city-run grocery stores. This core set of goods will include all fresh produce, meat, and seafood, along with 20 other essential items like cheese, milk, and bread. Here's how it will work. Once a month, our 5 city-run grocery stores will set prices for this core set of goods at 30% below typical retail prices. No exceptions, no gimmicks.
0: Okay, pause.
1: The savings will last.
0: It'd be nice if someone could cut in and say, who's covering the 30? Like, where is that? Who's paying for that? Is it the New Yorkers? The people who can't leave the state fast enough? It's one of the top places in the country for out-migration because cost of living is super high and taxes are high. Like, that who's going to fund it? Even flirting with this stuff causes more out-migration, the same way you saw this exodus of billionaires in California, when the billionaire tax in California is never going to go through. It's just not going to happen. And still, the billionaires left because they're like, yeah, I'm going to mess with it anymore. All right, go on.
1: Higher month. That means no weekly fluctuations nor sticker shock at the checkout line. Not for our seniors living on fixed incomes, nor for the parents who rely on a regular supply of apple slices to keep toddler tantrums at bay.
0: Great stuff. And let's see. We got some more from this press conference where he was asked about attending a 9/11 service. And I want to show you his skill as a politician, that this is a guy who's campaigned. He literally dapped up. He did this thing with Hassan Piker, who said America deserved 9/11. All right. Now let's watch him deploy this answer. Cut 19, please, about 9/11.
2: A number of people who are survivors of 9/11 are calling on you not to go to 9/11 memorial services. I wonder how you feel about the fact that they're trying to keep you away.
1: I will proudly honor the families, the survivors, the first responders forever impacted by that horrific terror attack by standing alongside them at this year's 9/11 commemoration, reaffirming that we will never forget the solemn day felt by all of us who call this city home and, frankly, by all of us who call this country home.
0: Even for him, that one looked pretty rehearsed, and he rehearses a lot of this stuff. But you got to admit, if he had just thrown radical Islamic in front of the word terrorism, it's almost a perfect answer. And that's where you can't underestimate this guy's ability to persuade. It's almost a perfect answer. If he just added, of course he's not going to say Islamic terrorism. He should have said that. But overall, I thought that was just awesome. He even said never forget. He even worked in never forget, which has been the refrain about 9/11. All right. He was also asked about ICE and TPS status. Let's play some of this. I'll have to interrupt though. Play cut 18.
1: Haitian New Yorkers, Syrian New Yorkers, they are a part of the fabric of this city. And we also know that while a judge stayed that decision until today, that it still has left so many living in a state of permanent insecurity and anxiety. And we are speaking about New Yorkers who have been a part of the lifeblood of the city, who have helped to make this city what it is. And our administration is not going to allow these communities to be terrorized on their own. We are going to be standing up for these communities, and we have instructed our Mayor's Office of Immigrant Affairs to continue to connect families to free and confidential legal
0: help. He's found another technicality. These are not Americans, but they are New Yorkers, according to him. He treats them as New Yorkers, even though they're not American citizens. Amazing stuff. We'll be right back.
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2: With SR News, I'm Keith Peters in Washington. President Trump remembers Senator Lindsey Graham as a giant of the United States Senate and a true American original. Mr. Trump joined foreign leaders, lawmakers, and others at a funeral service for Graham on Tuesday at Washington National Cathedral. In his remarks, Trump said Graham was the first person to make you laugh and one of the last people that you'd really ever want to fight. A Northern California lifeguard is being hailed as a hero after saving a boy from pounding surf. The dramatic rescue at Seabright Beach in Santa Cruz caught the attention of President Trump. The president said Tuesday that he would invite the lifeguard and possibly the boy to the White House. On Wall Street, the Dow by 537 points, the Nasdaq dropped 55, the S&P 500 advanced by 15. More details at srnnews.com.
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10: All right, it's going to be a heavy foreign policy news week for the remainder of the week, but I only have a few updates to give you on the Iran war for today. Iran has now threatened First Lady Melania Trump and Trump's son Barron with a really disturbing AI video. We're not going to play it on the show today, but if you want to go to Breitbart.com, we've got it in the lead story right now as we're recording this episode. Iran's also admitted major damage from the latest round of U.S. strikes, which means that we're seeing some evidence of division within Iranian ranks, at least according to sources that are well-placed. I haven't been to Tehran lately, so I don't know for sure, that there is some division and there is some willing

0: Venus to perhaps come back to the table and broker some sort of a peace. I'm officially in the I believe it when I see it type of situation, but Iran also amping up some of the rhetoric towards Vladimir Zelensky. And I feel like that this could be maybe the beginning of the end, or it could be the beginning of a escalated phase in the war, as has been a pretty constant topic of conversation. The president spoke about this a little bit, and I want to play some cuts here. Let's play cut 11, please.
1: They requested a meeting through their surrogates and directly. And we're meeting, and, you know, good things can happen. I guess oil dropped very big today. Stock markets, as of about an hour ago, was like through the roof. But no, they requested a meeting. They would not have requested the meeting if we were doing poorly. The only reason they want to meet is because we've been hitting it very hard.
0: Okay, so he noted the stock market's doing great, which is stock market was up. The futures were up. I haven't checked since I got in the studio, but futures were up big today since I got in. And obviously the markets would like to see the war end. Trump would like to see the markets high. Trump thinks the meeting is because they want to end the war. But I think a lot of the pattern is they're fairly clever people. They know that the more attritional this gets, the better chance they've got to outlast Trump. So I'll see if the meeting is just a stall tactic. That's what we'll be tracking, and we'll have updates for you this week. Let's play cut 12, please, guys.
1: Shoreline's wiped out. The strait is in very good shape. And we're talking right now. You know, they wanted to talk. Their people said, please don't drop, don't shoot last night, the night before, two nights. Don't do it. You know, we're having good talks. So we'll see what happens. I think there's a good chance that something can happen. And if it does, good. If it doesn't, we go back to doing what we were doing 2 days ago.
0: All right. So one of the other things that Trump discussed earlier in the this is actually yesterday, but looking at my cut sheet here, is he was talking about his relationship with the Senate Majority Leader John Thune and Trump's efforts to try to get the Save America Act passed, which the core tenets of that act would require photo ID to vote and proof of citizenship if you want to vote. There's also other stuff in there, and the other stuff is relevant because I had a conversation with Senator Tom Cotton about this last week when I was filling in for Hugh Hewitt. This is all available on the Alex Marlow Show podcast feed. That's why I recommend all of you go over there. Wherever you get your pods, Apple, Spotify, YouTube, Rumble, about half the content I'm producing for Salem is on those podcast feeds. A lot of interviews over there with important people. I talked to Senator Cotton. You can find it there. And he said flat out, we're like 15 votes short of busting the filibuster in order to pass the Save America Act. It is not just something in our that the conservative base, if we get loud enough, is just going to happen overnight. It's just not, because a lot of these senators that represent states in these United States do not feel like their constituency demands that they do that. So this is a frustration to all of us, especially those of us who like to see election integrity restored. But this is exactly the sentiment that came from Senator Thune, and he did an interview with Sean Hannity talking about this. Let's play cut 15, please.
2: Getting rid of the filibuster, non-starter, you don't have the votes?
3: Well, we don't, and I've had this conversation with the president many times, I think, as you know, and I actually suggested at one point that his team come up and sit down and visit with some of my colleagues. So they came up, met with about 20 Republican senators, and 15 were a no on getting rid of the filibuster. The votes aren't there to do it. I know he thinks he can persuade people, but there are a lot of folks who are very, this is a hard position for a lot of Senate Republicans.
0: It is a hard position for a lot of Senate Republicans, but it's also one that is deeply disappointing to the base. And when we talk about the threat of socialism, we talk about the threat of leftism, Marxism, whatever is your favorite word, Islamism, all of it rising, this is the exact type of stuff that's going to keep Republican voters home. So my strong recommendation, Republicans go back to the drawing board and they come up with a cleaner version of something that says we have IDs to vote, proof of citizenship to vote. Chuck Schumer gave us everything we need. I haven't got a chance to play this cut, but let's play right now. This is cut one. Schumer admitting voter rolls are played with illegals. Cut one.
4: It's about voter registration. It makes it, it allows ICE to kick tens of billions of people off the rolls, and they don't tell them until election day, and you show up and you say, you're not registered anymore. You're not registered here. You're not on the rolls. And they say, I didn't know that. This is a bill that destroys the country, and it is not about showing ID when you show up to vote. It's about the voter registration rolls, destroying them, purging them, not letting people know, and taking the rights in a algorithm put together by ICE, put together by Doge and Musk. It's an outrage.
0: So how could ICE purge citizens from voting? They can't, and they wouldn't. They'd only be purging illegal aliens, and this is an outrage to Chuck Schumer. Crying Chuck Schumer. All right, Trump commented on the SAVE Act. Let's play 13 guys.
5: What's your relationship like with the Senate Majority Leader?
1: He's got to get his job done. It's fine. I have a good relationship with John Thune. He's just got to get his job done. You got to get the Save America Act passed. Or better than that would be the filibuster. If you terminate the filibuster, everything happens.
5: Tricky.
1: If you don't terminate the filibuster, only bad things will happen. If you don't terminate the filibuster, only bad things will happen.
0: I'm with him now. I've been convinced of this. I don't have a religious adherence to the filibuster like some of my friends and colleagues, both on talk radio dial as well as people who do good work in Washington. On the conservative side of the aisle, I got convinced by Scott Bessent, who I met with late last year. He was very vocal about we need to end the filibuster. Democrats are going to do it. If we don't do it and us playing by their rules or established rules that have failed us in the past has not worked out. But the bottom line is not happening. It's not happening. There's no path. No one's giving me any indication there's a path. So we got to find a path, because if we bum out the entire conservative base, then we run the risk of turning the country over to extreme radicals. The type of people who support the Graham Platners of the world with the Nazi tattoo and the mistreatment of women. This cut is from 2 days ago, but I got to play this. This is Margaret Brennan. I forget what station, one of the alphabet stations. She's confronting Bernie Sanders, asking him about his support for Graham Platners. Play cut two, please, gentlemen.
6: You were an early supporter in Maine of Graham Platner. You helped him rise. Do you regret not acting earlier to call for him to drop out, given the warning signs? Would that have given you a leg up here with Jackson?
7: No, I don't think so. When we heard the serious allegations made against him, I wanted to get on the phone. I wanted to talk to him. I did. I asked, along with virtually all his supporters, that he should get out of the race, and he did.
6: Mm-hmm. But you are confident that with your endorsements, these other candidates have been fully vetted?
7: Well, look, I think, there are hundreds of candidates. I don't know who has been, quote-unquote, fully vetted.
6: Well, you just mentioned two of them.
7: All I know is the candidates. Well, all I know is, Margaret, that the candidates that we are supporting are standing up for the working class of this country.
0: That's it. That's what it's about. And so that's where there's such a politician-y answer. Are we getting sick of this, or do we like it? That he gets asked is, does he regret supporting a guy who had to drop out? He created Graham Platner. He said, I like Graham Platner. You like Graham Platner. You guys remember that? It's exactly what he said. And then Elizabeth Warren said, he's my type of man. I'd like to shuck some oysters with Platner. Could use him in my powwow chow cookbook recipes. Remember that, Elizabeth Warren? She wrote recipes for a cookbook for Native Americans, even though she's a fake Native American. That all happened. We're going to give these people more power if we're not careful about it. And the fact that he doesn't regret it, that you just swap out your candidate after the primary? I mean, I would probably regret it, to be honest, but we can't get a real answer. The reason is because he is on the verge of never having more power in his life. He's been working on this stuff. You got to give him credit for this, Bernie. 40 years of this stuff. Another one of those limousine liberals with multiple homes, Abdul El Sayed, has revealed that in Michigan, another socialist, has revealed he's got a bunch of international properties from his wife's family. The international properties. I mean, the jokes write themselves. I mean, he's a socialist with a bunch of houses overseas. But the left is getting rolled, and they're going to continue to get rolled. This is what they stand for. They told us what they stand for. Here is a DSA co-chair. Play cut four, please, guys.
8: So we're going to put up on the screen a few of the things that are part of your platform. And I want to ask you, just give me sort of a true or false on these. Abolish the Senate.
9: True.
8: Okay, replace the presidency and Supreme Court as we now know them. Abolish ICE.
9: Absolutely.
8: Abolish borders and give amnesty to anyone currently in the U.S. illegally.
9: As a long-term plan, yep.
8: Defund the Pentagon.
9: Absolutely.
8: Abolish prisons, at least in large part.
9: Yeah, again, that as part of a long-term program, yeah.
8: Okay, so no prisons. Government or public ownership of most large corporations.
9: Yeah, absolutely.
0: Where do you begin? I mean, this is Shannon Bream of Fox. Good stuff. It's the best clip I've seen in a while from Fox. Good stuff over there. I mean, let's just go through it. Abolish the Senate. So the United States don't matter. So we're basically ending the country at that point. If there's no Senate, there's no states. So Supreme Court, we're going to pack the court, obviously. Part of socialism is no immigration and customs enforcement, so which means that there'll be more workers being imported to compete with the workers the socialists want to defend in the United States. So make that make sense to me. Amnesty for illegal aliens. Again, we're normalizing all these people who come into our country, try to make money and get jobs that Americans would do. No prisons. Where do the rapists go, lady? Where are you putting the rapists? Where are you putting the rapists? I give Shannon Bream credit for not asking follow-ups because she was on a roll, and I think I was really smart rhetorically. But I would like to know where she wants the rapists to go. And the last follow-up is her saying that the corporation can be owned by the public. Is that not seizing the means of production? Is that not literal Marxism? They're not just socialists. They're flat-out Marxists, and they want to destroy the country. This is a revolutionary group of people. They've never liked anything about this country. They haven't for a very long time. They're doing it openly. And my point about Sanders, he may be 80 years old, but don't underestimate his political power. He's got a genuine following. And if he signs off to all this stuff, and he will, there's going to be tens of millions of people who are going to be seriously committed to this stuff. More when we come back. This is the Alex Marlowe Show.

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9: 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Dinesh D'Souza examines intelligence, law enforcement, and the warning signs of government power turned inward. 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
11: All right, big shout out to the team today. Greg Evan, Sean McConnell, Roger Wicker Jr., Rick Locke, Garrett Jolly, Matt Zibel. Ricky Lopez is not here, so extra shout out to Greg and Sean as well as Rick. doing extra. Misty Callahan, John Cassio, Daniel West, all pitching in, doing vital stuff for the show. All right. Yeah, looking forward to that. Zelensky and Netanyahu today at the White House. So stay tuned to Breitbart.com throughout the day. We'll give you some updates on that. High stakes stuff. Also going on in Washington today is Lindsey Graham's funeral. The vice president spoke, and he had some really, I think, profound words about it. I'm going to share a cut of this that I caught on the Salem News X account. Cut 22, please. Do you have a 22? No? I guess not. Yeah, we'll get it. But he basically talks about how Graham has a curiosity for life. He's the type of person who loved every single person in the Senate, and that made him a unique person and inspiring to work around, which I think is very nice, because we are now in this tribal moment where if you don't agree with me on everything, then you cannot be my friend. And I think this has got to be relatively new, because I was not raised in that environment, and now it feels like we're there, and it's deeply unpleasant. And if we can use Lindsey Graham's memory as a way to start going away from that and going towards that we can agree to disagree, and we can still be friendly and social and get along and be interested in one another, not only despite our disagreements, because of our disagreements, the world will be a better place. All right, I promise some celebrity dunking, and okay, we got the clip. Let's do it.
12: Lindsey Graham loved people from all walks of life, I think in part because of the way that he grew up, because of the fact that he wasn't handed everything. He was fascinated in everybody. He was fascinated in the waitstaff in the Senate dining room. He was fascinated in the people who made the food. He was fascinated in the lowest staffer who had been hired 3 days earlier. He was fascinated by, of course, the very leadership of our country. He treated everybody the same because he was fascinated and he loved every single person in this chamber. And that's a great testament to the man.
11: It's really good. It's really interesting also for the vice president, because this is going to be his job if he runs for president, to unify a lot of the various coalitions on the right. He's uniquely in a position to do that, I think, to unify at least the conservative movement. And so I think that's a very good message for him. It's good positioning for him as well. All right, one of the least unifying people in the world is Alan Ritchson. He is a actor known for a show called Reacher, which I'm told is fun, but I've never seen it. I don't know what it is. But he's got a new film out, and he's making the podcast rounds. And we got a cut of him fantasizing about violence against President Trump and throwing Trump in jail and falsely calling President Trump a pedophile, essentially, which is slanderous, and Trump should sue him for it. He continues to do the podcast rounds and continues to say insane things. Let's play cut 9.
13: Look at the politics that we deal with right now. Like the White House is in ruins of UFC cage on the lawn. And like, just do it. You just do it. And nobody says anything. And no consequences. Nobody asked. It wasn't done legally. There's no plan in place. Now you're asking for money to create a slide. It's like, what are we doing? And there's no consequences. And so I'm just supposed to let go of my resentment that this fucking guy is just raping the world that he lives in for whatever gain he personally can have. And I'm supposed to let that go. I think we should hold on to some of that anger so somebody gets Guy Ritchie'd and wakes up in a pool of their own teeth and blood.
11: Wakes up in a pool of their own teeth and blood. And then the host, that's a guy named Dax Shepard, another weirdo from Hollywood, just laughing maniacally at this. Oh, that's hilarious. Waking up in a pool of your teeth and blood. Good one, Alan Ritchson, star of Motor City. I pulled the box office stats on Ritchson's movie, and it opened wide last weekend. 1,600 theaters, $1.6 million box office. It's a video of me and Sean high-fiving would pull more than $1.6 million at the box office. Honestly, it's pathetic. No one cares about Alan Ritchson. And I'm told he's bipolar, so why are his handlers letting him go out there? If he's got mental health issues, and he certainly looks like he does, why is he podcasting? Why is he in forums that are unedited and unchecked or mildly edited? He sounds like a violent lunatic and should probably get visited by Secret Service based off of that. And he actually is a violent person. Recall there's a video of him beating up his neighbor. Though there are reports that maybe the neighbor started it. But yeah, I would try to beat up a guy who's 270 and 9% body fat. Yeah, that sounds like a great idea for the neighbor. So very odd. And also just the stuff, he's so uninformed. It's he's upset about the ballroom. This is all over the White House ballroom. The White House in ruins. It's not in ruins. We're building a brand new ballroom that's going to be super safe. There's not many assassination attempts that could succeed. And there's going to be a military installation underneath that's necessary and needs to get updated. What's going on here? He doesn't know anything. And why do we care about him? I don't know, but I hope he keeps talking because I'm going to keep reporting on it for you. Breitbart.com and on the Alex Marlow Show. That's it for today. Go in peace to love and serve the Lord.
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0: 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Severe thunderstorm watch in effect until 10.
1: Funeral services were held at Washington's National Cathedral today for South Carolina Senator Lindsey Graham, who died July 11th of a heart ailment. President Donald Trump eulogized Graham.
2: The son of South Carolina became one of the most important men in the most important country on earth. In a city where politicians often become jaded and cynical, Lindsey Graham never lost the old-fashioned American idealism that brought him to the highest levels of government and life. He took his duty seriously without taking himself too seriously. He was unwavering in his principles, but always willing to listen. He always wanted to listen. And one thing about Lindsey that we all know, he never quit.
1: Graham will be buried tomorrow in his native South Carolina. The shooting investigation at a Seattle food festival over the weekend continues.
3: Police in Seattle are releasing details of the weapon they say was used by a teenager accused of killing three people at a local food festival. Police Chief Sean Barnes says the 15-year-old had a ghost gun.
4: With an extended magazine that had a 33-round capacity, and when it was recovered, there were 19 rounds in the magazine.
3: Ghost guns are untraceable. They do not have serial numbers and are often bought without a background check. Two other weapons were recovered. There were at least three suspects involved in the shootout at the crowded Bite of Seattle near the Space Needle. One of them was among those killed. Audio from ComoNews.com. I'm Ed Donahue.
1: The Senate has confirmed Jay Clayton to become head of the nation's intelligence agencies. The vote Tuesday puts a permanent director in the job weeks after President Trump sought to delay his nomination. On Wall Street, the Dow by 537 points. This is SRN News.
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1: Israel's making preparations for a big Christian event, correspondent Michael Harrington reports.
6: 2030 is considered to be the 2000th anniversary of the baptism of Jesus in the Jordan River, and Israel's foreign ministry says it's laying the groundwork now for a major celebration. Thousands of Christians visit the Jordan every year, and the government expects a huge surge in 2030. Foreign Minister Gideon Saar says he will seek to, quote, deepen dialogue with churches and Christian leaders worldwide and prepare for the arrival of the pilgrims. Michael Harrington reporting.
1: For the first time in nearly a century, Orthodox Christian monks have returned to Estonia. The Kirklen Orthodox Monastery is the first of its kind to be established by the Estonian Apostolic Orthodox Church in decades. The monks' daily routine includes prayer, garden work, and spiritual talks with a growing number of visitors from outside, including a lot of young people. This is SRN News. Stocks ended mixed today with the Dow Jones Industrial Average and S&P 500 up and the NASDAQ down. AI was less of a drag on stocks. Seth Sutel has more.
7: Both stocks rose on Wall Street following strong earnings reports from companies including Coca-Cola, but big drops for